0: Trump's new term with a high-profile climate change case. Among several high-profile cases the High Court will take up, it's first heard arguments in a case out of Colorado related to whether lawsuits seeking to hold fossil fuel companies responsible for climate change can move forward in state courts. Several reports are saying the Fly Dubai co-pilot, accused of stabbing the captain of a passenger jet on its way to Tel Aviv, was planning to crash the jet. Reports say the co-pilot told investigators after he subdued the pilot he intended to obtain landing clearances, then hit Ben Gurion Airport. Authorities in the United Arab Emirates are leading the investigation. Protests have been happening at Cornell University in upstate New York over that school's handling of a sexual assault case that's made national headlines. This student believes such matters have to be addressed immediately.
1: I think when someone comes forward with a story like Jane Doe did, it should be taken with the seriousness that it's being taken with now.
0: There's more information about the punishments Cornell initially handed the seven men accused in the sexual assault at a fraternity house in 2024. NBC's Maggie Vespa's got more.
2: The New York Times reporting two of the accused men were expelled, two more suspended. One, who had already graduated, was barred from campus, with the last two handed lighter punishments, which the Times says included studying sexual harassment and writing reflection papers.
0: Meantime, the attorney for the Jane Doe says his client is facing threats amid growing pressure to drop her lawsuit. Thomas Jiffra tells NBC State of the Union people are trying to figure out his client's identity and have so far targeted three other women. Week four of the NFL season's wrapping up with the New Orleans Saints taking on the Atlanta Falcons tonight, marking the 20th anniversary of the first game back at the Superdome following Hurricane Katrina. The Saints and the Falcons enter the contest both with a record of 1-2. I'm Scott Carr.
3: Crash on the highway heading out of Aurora, northbound 225, just before I-70, crash there in the right lane. Northbound 225, slow back to Mississippi. That's about a 15-minute delay trying to get up to I-70. Problems on northbound I-25, cleared out of the tech center, moving better. C-470 up to Colfax at about 25 minutes. There's a crash causing a problem with the jackknife semi, 84th and Tower Road. With traffic, I'm Susan Thielen.
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7: The Denver metro area going to see temperatures stay above average through the overnight hours. We'll be looking at temperatures just cooling back to near 60 degrees tonight. It'll be another unseasonably warm day for your Tuesday. Likewise, Wednesday and Thursday, but not quite record warmth the next few days. We'll be looking at highs low to mid 80s. Overnight lows generally mid 50s. Warm and dry to start the weekend, then trending a little cooler and unsettled by Sunday and especially Monday. I'm meteorologist Mark Huer.
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9: 86 degrees.
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10: 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That's what the Iranian currency is worth versus an American dollar.
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16: 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I am Larry Elder. 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A New York Times writer blames Donald Trump for the Cornell rape case. Chuck Lorre, the sitcom creator of The Big Bang Theory and Two and a Half Men, publicly wished death on President Trump and called the First Lady a, quote, Yugoslavian escort, close quote. Maybe Charlie Sheen was right about Mr. Lorre. Yet more examples of TDS. All of this and more. 888-971-SAGE. 888-971-7243. That Neil was multitasking, wasn't he? Neil, be well. Now, this is according to CBS News. New details are emerging in the case of a former Cornell University student who claims she was drugged and gang-raped for multiple hours inside a fraternity house in October 2024. The woman, identified only as Jane Doe, who was 20 at the time of the alleged incident, has filed a civil lawsuit against 7 frat members and the university, claiming they failed to protect her and prevent the alleged assault. Cornell did conduct an internal investigation and expelled or suspended several of the men, but no criminal charges were brought against them at the time. They are now reopening the criminal probe. DA said the woman's sworn statement from November 2024 was different from what she alleged in the civil lawsuit, while her attorney claims investigators never followed up her allegations. So there's a lot we don't know, a lot that's contradictory. Meanwhile, the New York governor has appointed a special prosecutor. Guess who? State Attorney General Letitia James. Here's what the Wall Street Journal says about this decision. Quote, Ms. James appears to have prejudged the evidence before she's seen it. Quote, what this young woman has been forced to endure is horrific and unacceptable. Ms. James wrote on Facebook before she was appointed by Ms. Hochul. Quote, to her and all survivors, you are not alone. We stand with you, close quote. The Wall Street Journal writes, and I'm quoting them, this should be disqualifying on its face. A prosecutor is supposed to examine the evidence and make a judgment about whether a jury would find the accused guilty beyond a reasonable doubt. Ms. Hochul says she lost confidence in the local DA, who declined to bring charges. But how can the public have confidence that Ms. James isn't prejudiced against the male students? The Wall Street Journal continues, the ugly facts of the Cornell 7 are in dispute. and we don't profess to know who's right. The students clearly engaged in awful behavior, and Cornell has punished them after its investigation. But the issue for a prosecutor is whether this rises to the level of a criminal offense. End of quote. Somebody else who's prejudged the case is a writer with the New York Times named Michelle Cottle. Guess whom she blames for the rape case, number 35.
15: George, we'll be talking about a different school next month.
19: It goes beyond the campus systems, though. What this is it's a fundamental disrespect for women. You can't send those messages, no matter how drunk you are as a frat boy, without having some kind of misunderstanding about what women are there for and whether this is a real person you're dealing with. And that, I think, starts, you know, we can go to the president for this one. I mean, we are in a moment in this culture where the glorification of being thuggish and swaggering and mistreating women is kind of making you a cool kid.
21: And let's put it down to,
16: what?
21: Look, we're parents.
16: Okay.
21: And, right, and I do right, think right. there has to be I'll some kind
16: right
21: of...
16: There. Goes to the top. You know that rape and sexual assault is down since 2016? Crime lowest level in 100 years, and you're blaming this on Trump? When crime is going down, not up. When rape is going down, not up. When sexual assault is going down, not up. This is just demented. Did you blame Barack Obama for the two officers, Ramos and Liu, who sat in their squad car in the second half of his second term and were killed execution style by a black man who was angry over the lie that Obama and his AG push, the police were using deadly force against blacks just because they were black? Three officers were killed execution style in Baton Rouge, Louisiana by another black man motivated by the same lie. Five officers killed execution style in Dallas, Texas around the same time by a different black man motivated by the same lie. Did you guys connect that to Barack Obama and his assertion? There's this place we have called Ferguson. He made that speech before the United Nations. Hands up, don't shoot was a big fat lie. Michael Brown, his DNA was found on the officer's gun, meaning he was trying to get it. Virtually every one of these cases could have been resolved had the suspect or the civilian simply complied. But what did Obama do? Fanned the flames. But I don't see anybody on the left connecting those cases to him, because Donald Trump, he promotes a swaggery, thuggish image, and therefore he's responsible for this girl being raped, assuming she was raped? Really? And you wonder why Donald Trump's poll numbers are down. Is there anything he has not been blamed for? I don't think he's been connected to the assassination of JFK, at least not yet. Here's another one. Charles Barkley, half common sense, half idiot. Listen to this, number 58.
22: And I think that's one of the worst things about Trump. He's made it popular to be racist. Like, there's no consequences for being a racist now. It's like a lot of people are wearing it with a badge of courage. Like, he never denounces it. Like, no, he should denounce it. But he's made it more acceptable to be racist.
16: What is your basis for saying that, Charles? He doesn't denounce it? How many times did he denounce David Duke? Over and over and over again. And he never said that there are good and bad Nazis on both sides, even though that lie was traveling all around the world for years before Jake Tapper finally came out and said, well, you know, he was talking about there's good and bad people on the both sides of the debate about whether there should be a Confederate monument in the public square. Charles Barkley, Donald Trump has made it popular to be racist. Can you name names? Please, who? Who is a proud racist because of Donald Trump? Can you name a name? Let me hear that one more time, number 58.
22: And I think that's one of the worst things about Trump. he's made it popular to be racist. Like, there's no consequences for being a racist now. It's like a lot of people are wearing it with a badge of courage. Like, he never denounces it. Like, no, he should denounce it. But he's made it more acceptable to be racist.
16: You know what there's no consequence for? For somebody like that, saying something so brain dead and offensive. And yet, you'll see him on television as a commentator, does basketball, not a problem, because that's just Charles being Charles. What is your evidence that he's made it, quote, popular to be racist? 20% of black men the last time voted for Donald Trump. Why? Because he made it popular for them to vote for a racist. Nearly 50% of Hispanics voted for him the last time. He made it popular to be racist. What does that even mean? Reminds me of this letter that several House members sent to the DOJ, urging them to investigate recent instances of black people found hanging from trees. Turns out virtually every single one of these was a suicide. One of them that was homicide. I think the two or three persons of interest that had been arrested were black men, one of whom had a relationship with her. But they sent this letter. AOC talked about modern day lynchings, when in fact, over the same period of time, more whites were found hanging from trees, but nobody cares about that. So they write this letter implying that somehow, some way, racist, undoubtedly motivated by Donald Trump, are stringing black people up from trees. Big, fat lie. And then you have Charles Barkley, very popular commentator, asserting that Donald Trump has made it popular to be racist. Be kind of nice if you gave us some evidence. I've told you before, the city of over 100,000 that most voted for Donald Trump the first time was Abilene, Texas. Around 80%. And then, a few months later, that city voted for its first black mayor in 140 years. Now, you've heard me talk about Relief Factor for years because I believe in taking care of ourselves so we can enjoy life to the fullest. 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

0: Millions will vote soon. But do they really know the issues? Now, Rob Schmidt is on Newsmax tonight talking about the war for America's future. Rob Schmidt reveals that many Americans are embracing socialism, especially young people. Rob exposes the hidden dangers of socialism and its war on our freedom. 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A secure border, biggest tax cuts in history, inflation under control, lowest drug prices, largest crime drop ever, and so much more. 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Millions are making the switch to Newsmax. 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
1: Driving out of Aurora, finally got rid of that crash in northbound 225 up at I-70. Lanes open. Still a little crowded on northbound 225 from Mississippi up to I-70. That's going to start to move better. No other problems out here. Some minor crowding on 270. Driving I-25 looking a whole lot better. Tech Center into downtown. Each direction about 25 minutes. There's a crash involving a jackknife semi, 84th and Tower Road. With traffic, I'm Susan Thielen.
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6: 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In response to Charles Barkley, I'd like you to hear what this political podcaster named Brianna Riddick said about this kind of attitude and groupthink. Number 63.
7: You don't care about black people voting. Your concern is increasing the amount of black people voting for Democrats. You don't care about black people getting educated. You want them being educated in a way that leads them to liberal conclusions and therefore makes them more useful to you. And that's why I genuinely could not possibly care less when you call me self-hating or anti-black, because if my blackness is only respected when my politics matches yours, you are never respecting my blackness. You are respecting my usefulness. If you actually believe black people are intelligent and are not robots, you also have to accept that intelligent people can look at the exact same information and come to different conclusions. And if pro-black only applies to black people who arrive at one politically acceptable conclusion, then maybe you're not actually defending black thought. Maybe you're defending the people who have simply done a better job convincing you that their version of black thought is the only one you're allowed to have. And I think a good word for that is control. Happy Wednesday.
6: The deal is to make black people think that they're victims, that they're oppressed. And by the way, these guys over here, these mustache-twirling Republicans, they wear the black hat. We are the good guys. We wear the white hat. We ride the white horse into battle on your behalf because it's all about social justice. It's not about crappy K-12 schools that the Democrat Union does not want to change because they don't want school choice. It's not about the breakdown of the nuclear family that has happened in the welfare state pushed by Democrats. It's not about crime when these soft-on-crime George Soros-backed DAs are not prosecuting people to the fullest extent of the law, even though black people are more likely to be victimized by these people. No, it's all about the fact that we're oppressed. We're victims. Abdul El-Sayed is an expert practitioner of this kind of persuasion. You black people in Michigan, you guys have never really had access to capitalism. You're oppressed. Number 25.
3: American capitalism is born on the backs of African slavery.
8: Right.
3: Right? So it, from the beginning of it, there was a group of people who are going through what the rest of Americans find themselves going through right now, which is their humanity and their worth and their labor was extracted by a capitalist organization, political system known as slavery, so that people could make money and that they could toil in perpetuity. So the beginning of American capitalism, the jump start of wealth that the country got, is rotten. You would agree with that?
8: I'd agree with that 100%. Look, and I would argue that our, like, let's separate. And you asked me about, you call yourself a capitalist.
3: Certainly.
8: I gave you the definition of capitalism. I would just argue that America has never actually had a pure form of capitalism. We had closer to purity, but even then, when I talked about the 50s and 60s, mm-hmm. that was the exclusion of black folk, you know, by way of Jim Crow and segregation and all the redlining,
3: right.
8: everything.
3: Mm-hmm.
8: So, you know, if you're black in America, you've never actually had access to real capitalism. You had your labor extracted from you via, like, the most fundamentally unethical, immoral act of placing somebody in slavery.
3: Mm-hmm. Mm-hmm.
8: And then we've excluded black folk in different ways. We still exclude black folk in different ways from full participation in capitalism via access to capital, via access to good schools, via access to healthcare, via access to all these things.
6: Where do you start with this? How much time are you going to spend on something that ended over 150 years ago? We still are excluded from capitalism. I told you about that lawsuit that a civil rights attorney named Barack Obama was involved in. A bunch of people applied for a loan from Citibank. They were denied the loans. They filed a class action lawsuit. Obama was one of the lawyers for the plaintiffs, arguing that the reason they were turned down was not because they weren't creditworthy, not because the banks feared they wouldn't be able to get their money back plus interest, but because the banks were racist, didn't want them to own homes. So the bank said, okay, go ahead. Gave the plaintiffs their loans. And over the next years, virtually every single one of them defaulted. Meaning what? Meaning they weren't denied access to capital. Meaning they weren't credit worthy enough and therefore entitled to the loan. And all you did now was make things worse for them. They put money in their homes. They lost all that. Their credit rating destroyed. One of them even said, you know, if we can't afford to pay back the loan, maybe banks shouldn't be lending us the money. Duh. We're still denied. What's the who, where, when, how? All these laws, federal and state, that criminalize discrimination on the books. And you're still complaining that you're not participating in capitalism. How incredibly insulting is that? And Abdul El-Sayed is sitting there agreeing with all this nonsense, pushing it, because in order to get the black vote, you don't want to get them talking about schools and how bad they are. and how they need to get back to phonics, as they've done in Mississippi, went from the worst test scores to near the best test scores in a very low-income state. Let's not talk about that. Let's not talk about the breakdown of the nuclear family that Obama even talked about one time on Father's Day. Where he said a kid raised without a father is 5 times more likely to be poor and commit crime, 9 times more likely to drop out of school, and 20 times more likely to end up in jail. Let's not talk about that. Let's talk about how black people are denied access to capital, even now. During slavery, yes. During Jim Crow, yes. But even now, even Obama doesn't say stuff like that. How incredibly insulting. And then when you say it's BS, as this podcaster says, you're a sellout. You're, as the LA Times called me, quote, the black face of white supremacy. And by the way, the woman that said that, Erica D. Smith, refused to come on my show and talk about why I'm the black face of white supremacy. She's now a columnist with Bloomberg. I bet if you ask her how she got what she got, she'd say she worked hard. But that formula doesn't apply to other people, I guess. Just you. 888-971-SAGE. Do not leave town.
9: President Trump is offering to assist Russia after a lab worker at an anti-plague research institute in Siberia died after possible exposure to plague. Russian officials said at first the 28-year-old had died from an unspecified form of the disease, then later said she died from pneumonia. Trump told reporters before he left the White House for Nebraska, and more campaign appearances, we're looking at it very strongly. Trump's been campaigning in Grand Island, Nebraska for Republican Senator Pete Ricketts. The former American Idol contestant found guilty of murdering his wife, Caleb Flynn, will spend the rest of his life behind bars. Flynn had called 911 and told police an intruder had shot his wife twice in the back of the head inside their home. Police had alleged Flynn killed his wife so he could continue a relationship with his mistress and benefit financially from his wife's death. A jury in Ohio took less than 3 hours of deliberation to find him guilty of murder and other charges. I'm Scott Carr.
1: One problem on the highway, it's a stall eastbound C-470 at I-25 over in that right lane. You want to watch for that. Sounds like something's going on Hamden near Kawada Boulevard. And a tough drive out near the airport. Tower Road's a mess. Jackknife semi northbound tower between 84th and 88th Avenues. Tower Road jammed both directions. And northbound Pena, that's a 15-minute delay heading to Tower Road. With traffic, I'm Susan Phelan.
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10: Denver weather.
11: Denver metro area, you're going to see temperatures stay above average through the overnight hours. We'll be looking at temperatures just cooling back to near 60 degrees tonight. It'll be another unseasonably warm day for your Tuesday. Likewise, Wednesday and Thursday, but not quite record warmth the next few days. We'll be looking at highs low to mid 80s. Overnight lows generally mid 50s. Warm and dry to start the weekend, then trending a little cooler and unsettled by Sunday and especially Monday. I'm meteorologist Mark Huer.
12: Current temperature.
13: 79 degrees.
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14: Week 4 NFL action saw the Chiefs edge the Raiders 30-27 in a matchup of 3-0 teams. Running back Kenneth Walker, 177 yards rushing and 2 touchdowns for KC. Coach Andy Reid.
15: Offensively, it was great to see Walker have another big day. A crucial time, the big long run that he had, but he was productive the whole day.
14: The Chiefs, one of only 3 teams that are 4-0 now. The Vikings and the 49ers are the others. Vikings got by the winless Dolphins and the 49ers beat the Broncos. Some other top games, the Panthers outscored the Lions in the Sunday night matchup. The Patriots upset the Bills, handing Buffalo its first loss. And the Rams rallied in the fourth quarter to beat the Eagles in Philly. Baseball playoffs, the Brewers walked off the Padres 4-3 on a 2-run ninth inning single by Jackson Churio. Milwaukee goes up 2-0 in that best-of-5 division series. While the Braves beat the Dodgers 3-2, that series now tied at 1. I'm Matt McCoy.
10: 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Now back to Larry Elder. 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KNUS.
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6: 888-971-SAGE, 888-971-7243. I am Larry Elder. We are Salem News Channel. On Friday, President Trump announced the administration will be sending checks of nearly $100 to more than 20 million Medicare beneficiaries to cover their Part B premiums. The payments are expected to arrive within days. Also, the administration is sending $500, quote, working families Obamacare refund checks to nearly a million Americans in 30 states who were overcharged on the Affordable Care Act plans. Overcharges the Biden team studied and then kept. As far as the nearly $100 per person to 20 million Medicare beneficiaries, money is coming out of the Medicare Improvement Fund created in 2008. Stock with $2 billion by Congress for fee-for-service improvements, but no administration ever used it. Now, Casey Hunt is a host on CNN. She's interviewing a Time magazine reporter. Hunt questioned Trump's fitness for office, but the Time magazine reporter failed to play along. Number 28.
16: Eric, one thing, too, that stuck out to me is that there seemed to be times in the interview where he had struggled to hear you, to hear the question. There are, of course, a lot of Democrats that are already making allegations about his health and fitness for office. How do you view his overall kind of stamina and demeanor now, since you have been able to observe him over the last year or so?
17: Well, I do think he maintains a very high level of stamina. I mean, he's traveling all across the country. He doesn't sleep a lot. He works from, you know, the wee hours of the morning to late at night.
6: Oops, that didn't work out, did it?
18: You know, you've had a chance now to assess him. And a lot of people are saying that, you know, he might be having some cognitive issues. What do you think?
6: Well, he works real hard. He incredible stamina and does a lot of traveling, doesn't sleep very much. Okay, that didn't work, did it? Rahm Emanuel, who may run for president, was asked about impeaching President Trump. He said, what's the point? Number 47.
19: 28. All right, well, let me ask you about one of the biggest debates within the Democratic Party right now. If Democrats do, in fact, win back the House, some, as you know, are calling to impeach President Trump for a third time. Do you think Democrats should impeach President Trump if they were to win back Congress?
20: No. Short answer, no, because it's not going anywhere, and it's going to be a food fight, and it's just going to be we return to the politics of fighting. Look. I'm for the investigations. Hold this administration accountable, which is what the Republican Congress and Senate has refused to do, which is why rather than set up a wedding party and your registry at Williams-Sonoma, this administration allows Donald Trump Jr. to allow the Kremlin to be where you register. They paid $170,000 for a wedding party, and nobody thought it was wrong. That tells you the sense of impunity that's operating.
6: Okay,
20: so
6: right.
20: Hold them accountable.
6: Nobody thought it was wrong. President Trump said that his son already said that the person that gave him the money is going to be reimbursed. Nobody said it was wrong. J.D. Vance teed off on the Florida Senate DSA candidate Angie Nixon, number 13.
21: Now, it's a live fight, I hate to say it, right here in the state of Florida. As reasonable and rational and freedom-loving as this state is, you've got some real choice Democrats running in the state of Florida. Look no further than Angie Nixon, the self-described... It's almost too easy to make fun of her. The self-described socialist that the Democrats put up against Ashley Moody this fall. Now, one of the things I love about Florida is you have so many people who came to this state, legally, of course, from Latin America. People who know that socialism kills. People who saw it in their friends and their family, Well, ladies and gentlemen, when Angie Nixon calls herself a socialist, I think the right response is to say, then get the hell out of here. You don't belong in America, if those are your views.
6: This Peterbilt worker says that Trump's tariffs have boosted employment at his Texas factory. Number 17.
0: Thank you, Mr. President. Peterbilt is not just a company. It is the foundation of my family and its success. My husband, mom, dad, son, we have a collective 65 years of employment with... with way more to come.
6: And she credits Trump's tariffs. All of this and more. I'm Larry Elder. Do not leave town.
4: This is an important notice to all U.S. taxpayers. The IRS is giving away billions of dollars in tax savings through a federal program called the Fresh Start Initiative to aid delinquent taxpayers. This initiative was established for anyone facing financial hardship and unable to pay their back taxes. Qualifying and enrolling in this program will stop all collections, settle

0: 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We're often quick to say, if there's anything I can do, just let me know. 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
11: With way more to come. Mr. President, because of your tariffs, we have been able to hire, increase production, and hire 1,000 employees. And my son was included on that. I can officially say that we are a third generation Peterbilt family.

0: I am so thankful for what not only Peterbilt has done for us, but what also you, Mr. President, has done for our family.
1: Thank you, Sarah. Wow. And she did that with no notes. I like that.
2: 888-971-SAGE. 888-971-7243. Larry Elder, Salem News Channel. We just criticized Charles Barkley for saying that Donald Trump has made it popular to be racist. On the other hand, Charles Barkley often sounds like somebody who's got common sense. Here's an example. Number 23.
3: Listen, I'm an independent who's voted Democratic most of the time. You think that I'm going to get on TV and kill my credibility saying every Democratic, like some of these people out here talking about no ICE, no prison, so using words like socialism, like, no, I don't believe in that. Wait, no cops? I think that's some of the stupid I've ever heard. Well, what are we going to do without cops? Mm-hmm. What are we going to do without prisons? Like, I've seen some of these politicians, I'm like, this is the stupidest ever. And a lot of them, most of them, well, let me take probably all of them have been Democrats. I think that's some of the stupidest I ever heard. Now, ICE has to do a much better job. Much better job. We can't just let people come across the border. We can't do that. But ICE has to do a better job. We need immigrants in this country. They're some of the most amazing, hardworking people in the world. But we need to get rid of the crooked immigrants. I don't even understand. We need, you need to have ID when you go vote. Like, some of this stuff, like, wait, Democrats said, like, no, when you go vote, you need ID.
2: Like I said, half moron, half common sense, you tell me. I told you the Supreme Court allowed Donald Trump to resume third country deportations. And the problem is a lot of these countries don't want these thugs back. Here's A.G. Todd Blanche, number 46.
4: We give absolutely appropriate amount of notice and of due process that the law requires. Now, remember, what we're talking about here are individuals where they're not citizens, they're here illegally, and their own countries say, we do not want them back. Okay, so we have to find somewhere to send them. And that, again, as a nation, as a sovereign nation, the United States has to be able to do that. We cannot be in a position where there's somebody here that their own country doesn't want them back, and there's nothing we can do. And look, the law is clear. And we believe that the Supreme Court that granted the stay so we can continue to do the important work of this administration when it comes to getting out everybody that's here illegally. And we'll see what happens later this year. But this idea that we're violating human rights and that the president and that the United States is doing something to damage and put these people in harm's way is just categorically false.
2: Let's talk a little bit about this notion that after October 7th, somehow, some way, Israel is committing genocide in Gaza. This is a human rights attorney named Brooke Goldstein, talks about how this happened, this radicalization online happened after October 7, number 56.
5: Now, we are coming up on the anniversary of the horrific attack that took place on October 7th, 2023, the deadliest day for the Jewish people since the Holocaust. And rather than the world coming together in solidarity against the Hamas terrorists, Jews have since felt an alarming rise in anti-Semitism, Brooke, as you're talking about. So where does the blame lie, in your opinion? Is this the mainstream media, foreign actors, or maybe even elected officials who have led us down this path?
0: Well, I think October the 7th was really the straw that broke the camel's back, in the sense that the radicalization, not just of our student population, but also happening online, exploded. You'd think we'd be in an age of moral clarity where there'd be some resounding condemnation. But instead of that, because we have this billions of dollars of foreign funding coming into our campuses, 20 plus years of indoctrination towards Islamist ideas and to legitimize violence, We are seeing the opposite. We are seeing support and justification and legitimization for terrorism. And it's particularly troubling given that we just marked the 25th anniversary of 9/11, that we have elements right. in the United States who are justifying terrorist attacks against civilians.
2: So Donald Trump is blamed for the rape of this woman, assuming it was a rape, and these seven defendants. Donald Trump is blamed for that because he has a swagger. Do you blame Donald Trump for the rise in anti-Semitism? Do you blame Donald Trump for the growing number of Democrats who believe that Israel is committing a genocide? Do you blame Donald Trump for the growing number of Democrats who support the Palestinians over the Israelis? Whose fault is that? Who do you blame for that? Donald Trump is sounding the alarm of what will happen if the Dems take control of Congress, number 21.
5: Will the Democrats be
1: I think if the Democrats get in, we will end up in a financial depression. We will go into a depression the likes of which we've never seen before. It'll be 1929. That's my opinion. They're grossly incompetent. They have no idea what they're doing. Thank you very much, everybody.
2: Now, picture a for sale sign in your front yard. Not for the house, for you. Your name, home address, phone number, your kids, even your politics and your religion, all for sale. You'd rip that sign out in 2 seconds. 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

0: Overall, things are starting to thin out a little bit out there on the major highways. We do still have slowing on the westbound and eastbound sides of I-70 between Colorado and Brighton Boulevard. Also, northbound I-25 running pretty slow between 6th Avenue and Colfax. Tower Road, northbound between 84th and 88th Avenue. There's a jackknife semi there causing about a 30-minute slowdown. That's also contributing to slowing on inbound Pena. With traffic, I'm Jeffrey Dalle.
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5: SAGE 888-971-7243. I am Larry Elder. We are Salem News Channel. What would happen if the Democrats took control of Congress? This is Senator Ron Johnson of Wisconsin, number 24.
6: We need to stop allowing the Democrats in the minority to run the Senate, to destroy this country. And that's why I reluctantly have called to end the filibuster. The Senate is broken. There's not much left the filibuster anyway. A lot of my Republican colleagues just refused to vote to give Democrats the tool that they're going to take anyway. I mean, that's the reality of the situation. When they have the power, they'll end the filibuster. They'll complete their goal of turning America into one-party nation, Puerto Rico, D.C. into states, this packed Supreme Court, nationalize their elections. So that's the path we're on. I want to prevent that by passing good legislation to secure election. That means we have to end the filibuster. We don't have the votes right now in the Republican conference to do that, though.
5: Troy Jackson is the main candidate for Senate against Susan Collins. Guess what he calls America? Number 29.
7: I think that having oversight over agencies, having, being able to vet candidates, being able to vet Supreme Court justices, judges, things like that. I mean, I don't feel that that's happening now. Uh-huh. And I do think that that's a big part of Congress's role or a legislative role. It's not supposed to be a dictatorship, and that's what we, in my opinion, have right now.
5: We have a dictatorship right now. Every time Donald Trump coughs up a furball, he gets sued. Has he refused to abide by any case that's come down? He's appealed the ones he thinks are wrong, but has he refused to abide by a ruling? America is a dictatorship right now. Why are you running to be a senator in a country that's a dictatorship? Scott Jennings was asked about Ken Paxton, the candidate for Texas, against James Tallarico, number 34.
8: I mean, two things can be true. You could think Ken Paxton has made, you know, bad personal decisions, but at the same time, you know, I don't want to put my face in a wood chipper and elect Democrats to run the country. I mean, they've gone plumb crazy right now with all the socialism and the abolish ICE and the abolish prisons and the abolish borders, et cetera, et cetera. Just because I have some quibble with Ken Paxton's personal life doesn't mean I have to turn the country over to people who hate it.
5: Even Chuck Todd called out Abdul El-Sayed for being a hypocrite, number 19.
9: I think we as a party need to get right about saying this amount of money, these special interests, these corporations should not be able to operate in our primaries.
10: You're benefiting from some super PACs. Whether you love it or not. I'm not as many as he is.
9: But also,
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9: But do you think
10: I can't
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9: No. Do you think I would not sign on tomorrow?
5: I see. So I'm not going to unilaterally disarm, but I don't want PAC money, but I take PAC money. Let's do this again tomorrow, guys. I'm Larry Elder. God bless.
11: 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Mamba out.
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14: 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Put down the mic.
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18: The news now.
20: President Trump says the U.S. is ready to help Russia after a woman who worked at an anti-plague research institute in Siberia died after possible exposure to plague. At first, Russian officials had said the 28-year-old died from an unspecified form of the disease, then later said she died from pneumonia. Some reports say nearly 200 people have been quarantined due to possible exposure to the bacteria. Before leaving the White House today for more campaigning in Nebraska, Trump told reporters, "We're looking at it very strongly," and offered assistance. The president's been holding another campaign-style rally in Grand Island, Nebraska, supporting Republican Senator Pete Ricketts' campaign for re-election. The former American Idol contestant accused of murdering his wife, Caleb Flynn, has now been sentenced to life without parole. Prosecutors say Flynn shot his wife, Ashley Flynn, twice in the back of her head while she was sleeping, initially calling 911 and claiming an intruder had shot her inside their Ohio home. Flynn maintained his innocence in a tearful statement right before Judge Jeanine Pratt handed down her sentence.
21: The layers of deceit, manipulation, and cruelty that you have shown are quite honestly impossible to fathom.
20: Police said Flynn killed his wife so he could continue a relationship with his mistress and benefit financially from his wife's death. The Supreme Court has started its autumn term among several high-profile cases it'll take up. It first heard arguments today in a case out of Colorado related to whether lawsuits seeking to hold fossil fuel companies responsible for climate change can move forward in state courts. Topping the weekend box office, the new thriller, Verity.
22: 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Only darkness ahead.
20: The thriller starring Anne Hathaway opened in North American theaters, making $32.6 million. Resident Evil came in second. Brad Pitt's Heart of the Beast came in third. While the Tom Cruise film Digger dug a financial hole for investors, opening in fifth place, making just $8 million. I'm Scott Carr.
0: Multiple issues going on right now out on the major highway, C-470 westbound at University. There is a police activity in the right shoulder. It's right at the end of the on-ramp from University onto C-470 westbound. Also, Pena Boulevard inbound, still very heavy between I-70 and Tower Road due to an accident on Tower Road northbound right at 84th Avenue involving a jackknifed semi. With traffic, I'm Jeffrey Dalle.
18: Denver weather.
12: Denver metro area going to be in store for a very mild early October and fall night of weather, as temperatures only dropping back to near 60 degrees. It'll be a warm one this Tuesday as well. High temperatures, upper 80s to near 90 degrees. Some possible record warmth, mid and upper 50s. Low to mid 80s. Overall dry, breezy, partly cloudy Wednesday through Friday. Lows in the 50s. Weather conditions start to trend a little cooler and unsettled over the course of the weekend, especially come Sunday. I'm meteorologist Mark Huer.
2: Current temperature,
3: 79 degrees.
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26: Welcome to Seculo. This is Logan Seculo. Will Haynes in studio. Rick Grinnell is going to be joining us a little bit later. Look, in a new world we live in, you get to hear a lot more from Supreme Court justices. And I think it's about time, actually, that the American people get to spend a little bit more time, a little more personal time with the Supreme Court justices, as, of course, they are deciding the laws of the land. Now, of course, this comes also at a time where just a few years ago, a lot of them were being doxxed and threatened and terrorized due to a leaked opinion. something that really had not happened in a very long time, or not to this level, had really ever happened. It happened to be one of the most sensitive topics. Of course, it was the overturning of Roe versus Wade. So we are going to discuss that at length, because you had Justice Alito appearing on the Shannon Bream Sunday morning shows on Fox News and laying down some truth. Had a lot to say. It was actually very interesting to hear him talk about things that, again, unprecedented that we would actually hear a direct response to a lot of the issues that came up, whether it was the leak, whether it was the death threats that came upon him, whether he's going to be retiring. These are questions that you typically would like to hear in an interview, but you don't often, maybe just due to the privacy that has always been the case for Supreme Court justices. That has changed dramatically in a few years, as now we know that they're broadcast, the time limits are different. A lot of things have changed in the Roberts Court, and we're going to discuss a lot of that. Of course, the unmaking of the Supreme Court. Discuss that as well, whether you will have a packing the court situation, what it could look like in the future, and his concern that there is an effort, a specific effort, to take down the Supreme Court as we know it.
4: That's right. So why was he even giving these interviews? Well, these are the type of interviews you normally get at a time like this because he has a new book out.
26: Of course.
4: So it's called So Ordered, an Originalist View of the Constitution, the Court, and the Country. What is different, though, is that he is going beyond just what's in the book itself,
26: and it's
4: going
26: like a little C-SPAN, bit. Yep. Sit down with the book people that no one wants to watch. They go over very specific details of what's in the book, which is usually kind of vague. It's usually not like this. It's almost more like a weirdly Supreme Court self-help.
4: Right.
26: I feel like it's
4: right.
26: Not like, let's get into it. But this was a very different tone.
4: That's right. And he went on CBS, and we're going to play a lot of that sound. But I think this is one that caught our eye, because you have to also think about where we are contextually. Today is the first day of the new Supreme Court term. Many people speculated he was going to retire at the end of last term.
26: First Monday in October.
4: And he did not. That's right. So first Monday in October, but we're also just a few weeks away from the first Tuesday in November, which is the midterm elections, where you are seeing an insurgent party trying to make a part of their redoing of the power base in this country is redoing the Supreme Court. That is a part of the plan. If they first get the midterms and then eventually they take the executive branch, you know that the Democrats want to redo this. And so let's play. This is Justice Alito, Bite 6 from just yesterday.
5: There has been a concerted effort to intimidate the court and justices on the court to try to influence us to decide cases differently from the way in which we have been deciding them. And I am concerned about the future of the court.
26: Saying he's concerned about the future of the court. Why? Because they're being intimidated, whether that's from the inside, whether it's from the outside, from social media, from people surrounding their homes, trying to get them to vote in a way that's different than not only what their conscience says, but what they believe the rule of law should be. Again, this has not been a court. As much as people want to push saying this is a conservative court, this is a Trump court, how many times have you all been on my chat mad at us and mad at the Supreme Court of the United States? Or how many times has President Trump been mad at the Supreme Court of the United States for not voting in his way? But they're worried about being bullied, and bullied beyond just like, oh, we hope they vote one way. We're talking about people surrounding their homes, death threats, firebombs, all of these things that are happening, that happened in real time and I'm sure are still happening, from the smallest to the biggest. We're going to discuss it all and a lot more. What do you think about the future of the Supreme Court of the United States? Do you even care? 1-800-684-3110.
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26: Secula. We do have some phone lines open for you at 1-800-684-3110. Talking about Justice Alito making the rounds, making some appearances, of course, on Fox News, on Shannon Bream and some other options as well. But Shannon Bream, of course, attorney who has been knows a whole lot about the Supreme Court of the United States, has obviously been involved quite a bit, asked some really good and tough questions of Justice Alito, and he did not seem fazed, nor did he seem to try to move the goalpost or change the answer. He took it head on. And look, some of the answers, quite frankly, are sad and a little scary. But that is what we're headed into if you have the remaking of the Supreme Court of the United States, which is what we know a lot of people want to see. And of course, they only want to see that right now, as it feels like it's more conservative leaning. If they were in control, if the liberal justices were in control, of course, how dare someone suggest this? It's a game of politics. You know, whether you've seen the inside of the Republican Party, you've seen the inside of the Democratic Party, a lot of it is very dirty. We know this. We know politics can get gross, but we also know you now have the ability to rile up individuals, human beings who maybe are already off or already susceptible to manipulation. And it brings protests to the doorsteps of the Supreme Court justices. It brings attacks. It brings assassination attempts. All of this is real. And it's real because why? A group of Supreme Court justices decide that they have a point of view that they don't share necessarily with another portion of the United States of America. Something that, I don't know, it just exists in normal commonplace. But I think we should hear, this is kind of how it started, some of the conversation with Shannon Bream and Justice Alito. And I want to hear from you, your thoughts on this as we head into the midterms. How much does the Supreme Court of the United States matter to you? 2 years out from a presidential candidate or from a new president of the United States, they're going to likely decide, just based on the age and where people are, they are likely going to decide another couple of Supreme Court justices at least. Does it weigh into your vote? I know it's been something we pushed here for a long time. It always feels like it's a wall. It feels like that it's something you guys understand, but you don't necessarily always care about. But now you have the other side, maybe the more liberal side, spending more time talking about the Supreme Court of the United States, and I still feel like we don't in the conservative side. Phone lines are open for you at 1-800-684-3110. But let's hear from Shannon Bream and Justice Alito. Bite one.
7: Groups on the left now saying it's time to reform the court. They need to either add justices, you guys need to be term limited, there needs to be an age limit. Do you all discuss those when they come up publicly?
5: We do not discuss it. I am concerned about that. There has been a concerted effort to intimidate the court and justices on the court to try to influence us to decide cases differently from the way in which we have been deciding them. And I am concerned about the future of the court. I think it's an important institution. It has not always done the right thing, but I think on the whole, it has been fundamental in protecting our constitutional structure and the rights that all Americans enjoy.
4: And when you hear that answer based off the context in which Shannon Bream set it up about, it wasn't, are you, you know, feeling like people are trying to intimidate it through threats of violence, which we know has been happening. He even goes on to talk about the death threats and the assassination attempts that have happened with his colleague Brett Kavanaugh, but also ones that have happened against other colleagues that they don't talk about as much. And you can understand if that was just all the answer was. But he's taking it a step further by responding to her question about left groups on the left saying it's time to reform the court, or that they need to add justices or term limit the justices. And his response is, there is a concerted effort to intimidate the court and justices on the court to try and influence us to decide cases differently from the way in which we've been deciding them. He is saying that even that is an intimidation tactic, trying to say, like, well, if you keep doing this, we're just going to make you irrelevant. We're going to add justices. We're going to make you have to leave the court by capping the age. That he sees even that as an intimidation tactic. And when you even think back to, like, where did a lot of this start? We saw it in the break video, if you're watching on YouTube or Rumble or Facebook or wherever you watch. But if you were on radio, you may not have heard this. We've played it for years. But this was, I don't know, someone who hopes to be the next majority leader in the Senate, Chuck Schumer, on the steps of the Supreme Court, calling out new justices based off of what they were anticipating, the overturning of Roe v. Wade. This is Bite 19 with Chuck Schumer giving this very distinct threat.
8: I want to tell you, Gorsuch, I want to tell you, Kavanaugh, you have released the whirlwind, and you will pay the price. You won't know what hit you if you go forward with these awful decisions.
26: Yeah, again, the exact moment where they are specifically told, don't go forward with the decisions that you feel like are correct. You feel like will uphold the law of the United States of America. If you don't go with us, you will unleash the whirlwind. Of course, let's ask him, Chuck Schumer. How do you feel about term limits, Chuck Schumer? How do you feel about age limits, Chuck Schumer? You're in your mid-70s. You've been around for quite some time. Of course, if the shoe was on the other foot, you'd have the exact opposite of a reaction, because that's how Washington rolls. It doesn't matter as long as it's pushing your agenda forward. It doesn't matter if people's lives are threatened. It doesn't matter if kids are having to be put under protection because, you know, you have decided to essentially rile up a base. And I'm very proud of Justice Alito for going on these news sources and talking so openly. It is what we need more of in the United States of America. I think we do need to hear from these Supreme Court justices. If they don't need to be shadowy figures anymore. You know, they don't need to be ones where, you know, the idea that you can't have cameras in the court, that kind of thing, I can get that some ways. If we're going to start live streaming the audio, why can't we see it? Why haven't we gone that far? I think the American people deserve it. If you're going to be doing this, if you're going to already take these first steps, there's no reason why we can't have a couple camera people in there showing what's happening. There's no reason why we can't have a better response to when people complain about the Supreme Court of the United States. And again, we're pushing forward. We're pushing forward when it comes to the way technology is going to be involved. They've already changed how the court runs and operates right now. So the idea of adding extra justices, though it's a scary thought, and I know what the thought process is from the other side, don't like laugh it off. It will be something that's going to come up depending on what, you know, who you have controlling the government in the next couple months and then in the next couple of years.
4: Well, right. And I think that that is part of this first step for those that want to, as they say, reform the court. And in reality, it's make it in their own image.
26: They will say pack the court, though. No,
4: oh, right.
26: Without
4: that's what
26: even,
4: I'm saying.
26: Without even like, I mean, that sounds like something that you would only do if you were manipulating a system. If
4: right.
26: you were trying to create a fraudulent government, you would say words like pack the court. But they openly do.
4: That's right. And when you know that that is their goal, you know the types of candidates that they're running that are all on board with this idea. You're even hearing, you know, Kamala Harris, who's going around campaigning for individuals, saying that as well. And you know that she's looking at running for president again. So all of these things factor in that this midterm election is their first step at that goal. And I think this is one of their biggest goals. They talk about, you know, President Trump's made it the affordability crisis and all these things in their campaign speeches. But I think when you get to the heart of it, many people, this is their goal, is to change the Supreme Court. So then anything else they do, they can get through with ease, and that there will be no real check on their legislative and executive power. When they always try to say, you know, the president's trying to be a king, or all these things that you see Congress doing when it's the Republican majority. It always seems like they want to do what they accuse their opponents of doing. And I think that's what you'd see here if they win in November with a majority in the House and the Senate, which is looking like it could be a sweep for the Democrats in both. Now,
26: hey, even Vice President Vance kind of said that this weekend, sort right? of, hey, you know, it's not looking good. Numbers are not trending well.
4: But that puts them in a really good position for the next presidential cycle when they could get all of that done. It's the long game, but not that long. 4 years total, where not even that, 2 more years from this cycle is when they could start getting that done, if they are able to take back both houses of Congress and then win the presidency in 2028. So it's a wild time. And to even hear the Supreme Court justice himself speaking about that, that is where it does. It seems like these politicians are trying to intimidate the court of saying, we are going to completely get rid of you and change the way that this is done if you don't go along with us.
26: And look, we're going to get into the next segment, how the ACLJ is involved. Because look, the Supreme Court of the United States, the term starts today. It's always the first, you know, Monday in October. Here we are. We have 11 cases currently pending. I got a list of them before the Supreme Court, before the justices. I'm going to break down those when we get back. Some of the most important ones, obviously all are important, but some of the ones that are more vital, what's happening right now, because the ACLJ, we're always in front of the Supreme Court of the United States in many different ways, and I need you to support the work. You know, we're a lot of organizations come in here and complain. They'll come and they'll talk about what's going on. But we actually get the work done, and we're in front of the Supreme Court of the United States. every year. But this time, we got 11 potential cases in front of the Supreme Court of the United States this term. So I want you to be a part of it today, because these stakes couldn't be higher. 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
26: Secular phone lines are open, 1-800-684-3110. Again, the United States Supreme Court is where the ACLJ always shines, and we have 11 current situations, pending cases, where we have filed in. Some are our cases, some we're also associated with. Again, 11. So when the Supreme Court term starts today, understand how important it is for our team here, because they are actively working. Our offices in Washington, D.C. are directly across from the Supreme Court of the United States. I mean, that is where the work is getting done. We have a couple different major offices and major hubs. Of course, that is where our legal headquarters is and will be in Washington, D.C. Phone lines are open for you at 1-800-684-3110. I want to take actually one of these calls, and then we're going to go through some of these cases. Let's go to Cliff, who's an ACLJ champion. Don't want him to wait too long. Cliff, you're on the air.
9: Well, thanks for taking my call. Listen, I'll be brief, but like I had told the screener, I believe that what you're hitting at is having it more transparent for the Supremes and having it televised. I agree wholeheartedly. I think that would bring more integrity back and honesty, but it can't be censored like the poll, the pool, traveling with the president or not being able to show his speech when he's addressing the nation. To be censored or not even shown or having somebody commenting over what's actually being done. I think a live feed and just listening would bring more integrity and openness and people can see actually what's happening of making the sausage in a way.
26: Yeah, hey, Cliff, I think a lot of people don't even know this, that as of the Justice Court, basically after COVID, I believe, they went to live streaming the audio of what's happening inside the Supreme Court of the United States. No video yet. Again, baby steps. It feels like, in the IRS asks you to fax in your information. It's baby steps here. But I do think that was a big move. It was a controversial move. But you do have the news occasionally now playing clips. Now, you were always able to get the audio recordings later on.
4: They were that afternoon, typically.
26: They're usually not live streamed. So I don't know what the technological barrier would be to then just throwing up a camera and why that wouldn't matter at this point, except for the way maybe the Supreme Court justices want to look and the way that the lawyers look. There may be some ethical reasons you don't want that. However, we already are making that step forward. So yeah, if there's going to be transparency, if the Supreme Court justices are going to be doing media rounds, if they're going to be doing all of this and you're wanting to protect the integrity of that court, maybe in some ways to protect the integrity of the court, you need to showcase that there is integrity in the court. People need to be able to see it. Now, again, you are right. We're going to make sure that mainly people are pushed towards a full uncensored live stream because they will take bits and pieces. Now, Supreme Court justices are all pretty smart. Typically, when they're speaking, they are asking a lot of questions. They're not necessarily arguing the merits during that moment. They're doing that behind closed doors. So you'll have some gotcha moments, but it's a little bit more rare in terms of gotcha on the Supreme Court justice and more on the lawyer arguing the case.
4: That's right. And I think, one, that's something that especially, you and I, we like more media accessibility for things, and not just like media as in a news outlet, but the actual physical thing, the media, the film, the video that we could be able to see and to explain. I think it would also give people a better sense of what actually goes on there. Typically, I mean, not typically, the only way you know what an oral argument looks like from the Supreme Court in reality is to go attend.
26: Yeah. Not a reenactment or some sort of a television show, like a real, there aren't video presentations of this. Most people, again, probably have an idea of what it could look like, but maybe not even.
4: And even like photography of the inside is very rare. There are some
26: during a case.
4: Right. Oh, definitely not. I mean, just of what the inside of the courtroom looks like. It's not constantly being updated photographs that you see. Oh, there's a new one. That's a new angle. But
26: I mean, I don't know if a lot of changes are going on. I don't know if it's like an Apple store.
4: That's fair. Well, I mean, who's to say? Yeah. When was the last time you went
26: to the Apple store?
4: No, not to the Apple store, to the Supreme Court.
26: Oh, a couple years.
4: They could have made it. For all we know, it looks like The Hague now.
26: Yeah.
4: Right. Because we don't see it. Yeah. But
26: we can watch it in Apple Vision Pro, though, now. We can watch it in virtual reality.
4: And just sit in
26: riveting,
4: the front row.
26: Riveting. Right. Now, I'd say a lot of people do watch court procedurals on YouTube. It's a huge topic on YouTube.
4: Right.
26: People watch this, so it's not like it would not have an audience. It certainly would have an audience. So, you know what? I think let's move forward with that. Why not? If you're going to, again, sit with some of these Supreme Court justices, and we're going to spend more time with them, we might as well open this up a little bit more. Now, again, is it tradition? No. But neither is packing the court. And that is what is wanted here.
4: And I think, remember, also, that was a failed effort by FDR to pack the court to get his way. And it's been widely criticized throughout American history, modern American history.
26: Until now, though.
4: Ruth Bader Ginsburg even saying that was a terrible idea, that the number of 9 she thinks is the right one. But it also shows you how ideologically someone that was a figurehead of the left, of the leftist jurisprudence, Ruth Bader Ginsburg, was someone who was saying we need to keep this number. And you would think that she would be widely criticized
26: because
4: if she said that
26: today. Because they were the real deal. I mean, it's a different, it was a different time. You could completely disagree with what Ginsburg did. You could completely disagree with what a lot of these justices did, but they were legitimate scholars of their time, even if you disagreed with them, and they weren't into the political nonsense that is now just corrupted everything.
4: That's right. And I think also, as you mentioned earlier, we are still hard at work with this court.
26: Yeah, we need to go through these.
4: And one thing is that we have 11 that we have filed that are amicus briefs, plus 2 pending that we hope are taken by the court of our clients as well. You heard us talk about them, John Eastman's case, where he has been disbarred in California, as well as the Calvary Chapel case. And one important one that we have also filed in is St. Mary's Catholic Parish versus Roy. That will be heard in December of this term, this case. And why it's so important that we filed here is that on the face of it, if you read what the case is about, it doesn't seem very connected to, like, say, the Calvary Chapel case, where the, you know, COVID fines are still trying to be enforced against them. But when it gets down to the real legal arguments of it, there are parts of this case that could very much affect the Calvary Chapel case. And we see people all the time saying, hey, where's the Calvary Chapel case? Yeah. What's going on? We can only speculate because we don't know. But the fact that they did not either grant or deny cert at the end of that term, last term, and held it over, gives us a reasonable assumption or belief that there's something else that they want to see or decide before getting to that. And it very much could be this St. Mary's Catholic Parish.
26: Yeah.
4: Now, obviously, this is speculation. This is not something from the court that they've said, here's why we've held it over.
26: But it's an interesting case.
4: And so that's why we also had to file on this one to make sure that we are still pushing those arguments forward.
26: Yeah, in that case specifically, it's essentially in Colorado saying that if they want to particularly, you know, decide that they would like to have someone who is, I don't know, matches their religious beliefs of the school, that they could not go above that. They could not decide that that was a deciding factor. They actually removed congregational preferences, though they could still have something like your siblings went there, that kind of thing, but it became your beliefs. They decided that was something you couldn't do, again, for a religious school, a religious institution. So it's interesting how the ACLJ can get involved in that. There's a lot more, too. Look, we only have 57 seconds, so we're not going to get to all these right now. We'll do it when we get back from the break. And if you don't catch us on the full hour on your local station, what are you doing? Watch on ACLJ.org. Watch on YouTube or on Rumble, on Facebook. It's way more fun. You get to see us. You get to talk to us. You get involved in the chat. We do it each day, every day, live from 12 to 1 p.m. Eastern time. Maybe you join us later on, tape delayed, or, you know, whatever it may be in your local market, because some areas air us later, you know, with time zones. Maybe they put us on in the afternoon slot, and we are recording this, you know, again, 12 to 1 p.m. Eastern time is when we are doing this show. I want you to be a part of the live broadcast each and every day. But even if you're not, I want you to support the work. 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That's on YouTube, on Rumble, on ACLJ.org. You can find us all the way there. Go back to me. Let's cut back to me. Look, if you want to support the work of the ACLJ, I'm going to ask you right now. It is important time. 11 pending cases in the Supreme Court. Be a part of them today at ACLJ.org. Back in less than a minute.
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11: President Trump is offering to help Russia after a lab worker at an anti-plague research institute in Siberia died after possible exposure to plague. At first, Russian officials said the 28-year-old woman died from an unspecified form of the disease, then later said the woman died from pneumonia. Before leaving the White House for another campaign rally in Nebraska today, Trump told reporters, "We're looking at it very strongly." The U.S. Supreme Court has started its fall term with a high-profile climate change case. In a case out of Colorado, it heard arguments today over whether lawsuits seeking to hold fossil fuel companies responsible for climate change can move forward in state courts. If you've recently bought an iPhone 18 Pro Max, you may want to hold on to the box. A report in Forbes says some of the devices are experiencing connectivity problems with AT&T. Apple says some of the affected phones may need to be replaced, and AT&T is contacting customers who may need a software update. I'm Scott Carr.
0: Traffic moving pretty well around the metro area right now. Most of our issues are out by the airport. Tower Road, northbound between 84th and 88th Avenue. There was an earlier crash there involving a jackknife semi that was causing a lot of slowing, still a lot of slowing on the northbound side of Tower Road. It was also affecting traffic on inbound Pena Boulevard. Right now, it's about a 5-minute slowdown on Pena Boulevard inbound between I-70 and Tower Road. So plan for that if you're heading out to the airport. With traffic, I'm Jeffrey Dalle.
10: Denver weather.
12: Denver metro area going to be in store for a very mild early October and fall night of weather as temperatures only dropping back to near 60 degrees. It'll be a warm one this Tuesday as well. High temperatures, upper 80s to near 90 degrees. Some possible record warmth, mid and upper 50s. Low to mid 80s. Overall dry, breezy, partly cloudy Wednesday through Friday. Lows in the 50s. Weather conditions start to trend a little cooler and unsettled over the course of the weekend, especially come Sunday. I'm meteorologist Mark Huer.
25: Temperature
3: 72 degrees.
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13: 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The Iranian currency has hit another record low. 2.5 million to 1. That's what the Iranian currency is worth versus an American dollar.
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26: Welcome back, second half hour of Seculo. Rick Grinnell's going to be joining us in just a few minutes. You're not going to want to miss that. And phone lines are open for you at 1-800-684-3110. We're also going to be talking about the U.S. pulling away all the bombers from that base in the U.K. as there have been more terror plots found and discovered. So we're going to talk about that, where things exist. We'll talk about that with Rick when we get back. But of course, we are talking about the first Monday in October. It is the first Supreme Court hearings, of course, this year. The new term begins today, and the ACLJ, we're involved in 11 current pending Supreme Court cases right now. We're going to talk about those as we go up, and of course, we were also discussing Justice Alito making the press rounds and really laying out the fact of talking about his retirement. It's something that people have been pushing for, and look, when people ask about that, of course, there's a lot of conversation around term limits, and a lot of conversation around age limits. I think with the Supreme Court of the United States, I don't think that should be ever considered. I think there are other, you could talk about it in the Congress and Senate. You could talk about that. I think those are elected offices. That's a little bit different. Lifetime appointments, I do think, are actually necessary to keep some sort of checks and balances on what's happening in this world. Now, sometimes that does favor one side over the other. But as we know, President Trump has been none too thrilled with some of his picks because Supreme Court justices don't seem to care, as I think that's okay, with necessarily who decided they were going to be in office. They are going to vote with what they think upholds the Constitution. And you may disagree with them on that. But again, you're not picking somebody to always vote your way.
4: That's right. And once again, it's not like the Constitution is necessarily silent on the term length. Obviously, they could add to it, but it says that federal judges hold their offices during good behavior. So it's not just Supreme Court justices, but as well. And the inference from that is if they're, you know, they could lose that through
26: the
4: process if they're, you know, not performing. The justices themselves are criminals, right?
26: Yeah.
4: They can be removed from that seat, but it is not because of age or term. That is where we get the actual lifetime appointment philosophy is from the Constitution. It's not something that was made up later and just applied to judges. So I think even in that, the questions that are bubbling up around this as they continue to push this is something that you'd think people may want to think about the depth that it would have to go.
26: And Justin Alito talked about, you know, the vultures swirling around him and how that's not necessarily a pleasant thing to wake up to in the morning. But he did discuss this directly. Went to ask, you know, have you thought about it? Let's hear Bite 13.
14: Something I think that somebody at my age has to think about every term. But I thought that I could still make a valuable contribution, which is why I became a justice and a judge in the first place.
15: Positions that you took years ago are now the law today. Did that factor into your decision on retirement, your influence?
14: It's hard to give up the opportunity to do something that I think will be good for the Constitution and good for the country as long as I'm able to do it.
26: Yeah, I mean, that's a pretty clear answer. As long as he's able to do it, he thinks it's good for the Constitution and good for the country. Putting aside CBS, I don't know what was going on with those camera angles. I have to say, that was a very odd editorial decision to have your host on like a nice wide shot and then the most extreme close-up of a Supreme Court justice. You know that there's always...
4: Logan, you're starting to criticize the editorial decisions of CBS News. Makes me think that maybe the chat, when they call you a liberal, are right about something.
26: I'm more talking about the editorial team. Whoever made that, I think that's a odd decision.
4: Oh, you
26: that's
4: mean
26: made
4: editing editorial, not like news editorial.
26: Yeah, I think that the camera angles are made with intention.
4: Uh-huh.
26: And putting a host in a nice, clean shot and then to make an extreme close-up to try to show the sweat beads coming down a Supreme Court justice in his... How old is he?
4: I believe he's 74.
26: 74?
4: I believe so.
26: Not that old. Chuck Schumer can be mad at that. It's a nice, young, spry man.
4: 76, sorry.
26: 76, a little bit older than Schumer.
4: Yeah, got to correct myself there.
26: About a year older. All right, phone lines are open for you. Rick Rennell's going to be joining us in the next segment. And I want to hear from you as well, though. 1-800-684-3110. If you want to be on with Rick, you can call too, and then we'll get to your calls and comments to wrap up the show here towards the end. We'll be right back.
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26: Welcome back to Sekulow. We will be taking your calls and comments in the next segment.

0: is that he's watching in real time. He adjusts the policy constantly. Sometimes the reporters, you know, are reporting on a different policy from week to week. And that's because the president is seamlessly going through and using military action as well as diplomacy. Now, what I know personally from President Trump is that he wants diplomacy to work, but he's not going to be convinced to do it just through words. And so when we see individual situations that threaten our national security, our team is going to respond. And that is because President Trump is watching constantly and evaluating and changing the policy. So in this particular situation, if we're in a situation where our hardware, our military hardware is being risked because we find intelligence that suggests something might happen, that we have to respond quickly, and that means sometimes our allies are not responding as quickly as we want to, and we have to take matters into our own hands.
1: Well, I think this is the perfect case example of that, where you know that there were career State Department officials that were probably pulling their hair out over this. Like, what, you're going to remove these bombers, it's going to embarrass the Brits, you know, that they can't keep our individuals safe on their own soil. But I think, and with previous administrations, not just Democrat, but probably Republican as well, those voices a lot of times were the loudest in the room that could have continued to put our troops maybe in danger because of the diplomatic crises that may have taken place at Foggy Bottom. But you are willing to see that the president is willing to do, and as well the leadership of the Pentagon and the Secretary of War, to do what is correct to keep Americans safe rather than to protect the feelings of the Brits.
0: Yeah. Look, well, you know, I've worked at the State Department for close to 13 years, and I love the State Department, and I love the passion that a lot of the individuals bring. And I think this works exactly the way it's supposed to. We've talked about this before. I believe that the President of the United States and his national security team need to have a very strong person running the Pentagon, who literally says, we're not going to negotiate, we're going to protect America, and we're going to act quickly to protect America. And on the other hand, in that same room should be America's top diplomat, who says, look, give me more time, let me work on this, let me see if I can get, in this particular case, the Brits to move and do something that helps us. And so those conversations go on. The embassies may be contacted, but eventually, at some point, when you're presenting this to these two sets of information and it's bubbling up, there needs to be someone over the top, which is the national security team. And in our case, luckily, it's the President of the United States, who's watching on a daily basis. He will say, this is taking too long, I got to act. This is the art of the deal, and this is what President Trump thrives at. And so I don't necessarily think it's a total failure. I think that sometimes it just needs to move a lot faster to protect Americans. And that's luckily why we have President Trump there to act fast.
2: Yeah, a total failure, Rick, would be more associated with something like what happened in the withdrawal from Afghanistan, where you then eventually did not take that threat seriously, and you had blood on the hands of the American president, blood on the hands of what was happening here. And thankfully, these terror attacks were thwarted, but if it's going to be risking American lives, it seems like the direction is only really one way we could go with this.
0: Yeah, look, as Director of National Intelligence, I think I heard our team say a million times that we have to act to make sure that something is secure, and many times the public will never thank us. They don't know. Right. It is one of those things that we have to do. What I do get frustrated is the beat reporters covering national security, the reporters in Washington, D.C., should be sophisticated enough to highlight these moments, and yet they're not. They only react, you know, when there's an attack, and usually they're attacking the Republicans no matter what the Republican policy is.
1: Rick, I do want to shift a little bit here, and because today early voting begins in your home state of California. Therefore, it is election day just about every day until November.
2: About a month.
1: Until the general election ends on November 3rd is the way we do things now. We were talking earlier about Justice Alito giving interviews over the weekend for his book, but talking about even that what concerns him is that not just the threats and threats of violence that they have seen, but also the threats against the court of wanting to remake it. He sees that as an intimidation tactic. And as we're here now in the election month that we have before us, we know that it's not just the issues that

0: top level, but it's deeply constitutional issues that are on the ballot as well. So I just wanted to get your take on that now that you are officially in election season.
1: Yeah, look, we've got a lot of those ballot initiatives that cut to the heart of exactly what Justice Alito is talking about on the ballot this November. I've been pushing out because we have so many in California. You know, we do govern by ballot initiatives so much of the time. And so I've put out a list of how to vote yes or no. I hope if you're in California, voting in California, that you'll check out that list. But I have to say, Will, since you brought it up, I've been struggling this week, and I'd love to see if our viewers could help me figure this out, and I'd love your opinion.
0: Yeah.
1: I don't know what to do about Karen Bass and Nithya Raman. Who do you vote for? And a lot of people are coming to me saying, what are we doing? Let's be collective. Let's work together as conservatives and figure out what to do. But the reality is I struggle because I don't want to vote for Karen Bass because she doesn't deserve re-election. And somehow I feel like it's a reward for her if she's elected. And it somehow says that everything that she did before is okay. And I certainly can't vote for Nithya Raman because she's a communist.
2: Because of everything.
0: Rick.
1: And so the lesser of two evils has got us trapped in Southern California. So many people don't know what to do. I'd love to hear from the listeners as to what we should do, because one of them is going to be the mayor, regardless of if we do a write-in or whatever. One of them is going to be mayor. What do we do?
0: Rick, I don't want to try to intimidate you or try to influence your vote, but I think you need to vote your conscience here. But here's one way to look at it. Either you can vote for someone who, when trying to fix a pothole, puts up a no parking sign, or you can vote for someone who effectively got 8 stripes painted across a broken road to create a tripping hazard crosswalk. So those are your two. One actually got something done. Those stripes were painted. But the other, little novel approach. Let's put up a no parking sign. So you go, you vote your heart, Rick, but I hope that helped.
1: Well, it doesn't help a bit.
2: The Boulevard of Broken Dreams, Will.
0: That's there you go.
2: You know, Tom Morello from Rage Machine got a lot of hot water this weekend.
0: Because
2: he said, I didn't vote for Harris because he couldn't, because of because his thoughts were because of Gaza. But I'm like, you know, he got ripped apart by the left.
1: Well, Logan, you love California, Logan. What would you do?
2: Oh, that is very tough. I don't endorse candidates here on this show. So I think I can legally opt out of this conversation. But because I have to, right, Will?
0: Yeah.
1: Okay, well, you text me and you tell
2: me. Sure, okay. All right. You know, I really don't know. That is a really tough situation to be in because you don't want to encourage people to not get out and vote and do what they need to do.
0: But there's a lot of other important things on the ballot as well.
2: Yeah, for sure. Right?
1: I mean, look, this is the struggle. You have to vote. And I'm actually telling my friends, one of them is going to win.
2: Yeah.
1: And to be honest, I have struggled. I thought about calling one of them and saying, if I hold my nose and endorse you and bring in a bunch of conservative voters to help you win, because it's neck and neck. It really is.
2: Yeah.
1: What could we get out of it?
2: That's true. That's a good idea. Well, maybe keep us updated on that. Rick, you got about a month to figure this out. But again, early voting starts right now. And we know that California is great with early voting, mail-in voting, all the different
0: things.
2: No problems. Never any issues. Never overnight dumps of ballots. Nothing ever happens. So, Rick, thanks for joining us. Hey, phone lines are open. I want you to call in. We got a lot of lines open right now, I'll be honest with you. A lot of people watching, but a lot of lines open. 1-800-684-3110. Call, be a part of the show right now. Last chance to get on the air today, but I want to hear from you. We'll be right back.
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2: Hey, phone lines are open for you. I don't know why, guys. I'll be honest with you. A lot of you are watching right now, and I can tell when you're watching. You monitor the numbers. But a lot of you are calling, so phone lines are open at 1-800-684-3110. But, Will, I know we could break down some more because we actually have a lot more to chat about.
0: That's right. I wanted to bring this up as well because this was when the Justice Alito, was asked about the leak that happened with the Dobbs decision. Remember, this was the opinion of Justice Alito. This was what overturned Roe versus Wade. And we had that moment, then that unprecedented leak, that so much so when Politico first reported it, you almost didn't believe it was real. Many of us were like, there's no way that the actual opinion leaked. They're getting duped or this is something else. But no, indeed, it was a draft opinion that tracked very, very closely with the final opinion that came out. And so this is where Shannon Bream is asking Justice Alito about that leak that happened when his draft opinion was released from someone that either worked for or was on the court. Let's hear Bite 7.
5: That was totally unprecedented in the history of the country. It was a grave breach of the trust that everybody who worked in this building had before that point.
6: Do you have an opinion about who you think the leaker was?
5: I do have an opinion, but the evidence available at this time is not strong enough for the court or for me to say this is the person who was responsible.
2: But it seems like the man knows.
0: It does, doesn't it? I mean, he says he has an opinion, but he's also not going to run out and attack an individual or a person where he says that the evidence is not strong enough for him or the
2: court
0: to name
2: that
0: person. Right. But, you know, add more and pack the court because his integrity is too strong there. That's what it sounds like to me.
2: Yeah, I mean, again, this was obviously all tied to why did it get leaked? It leaked because this was a decision that was going to be, and he even said he knew was going to be one of the more controversial decisions that was going to happen. He knew that people were going to have a lot of thoughts and opinions on the right to life and everything that would come out of that entire Dobbs decision, of course, overturning Roe versus Wade. When you really look at it, in the grand scheme of the United States of America, was only the law of the land for, 50 years? Not even quite? So it wasn't as if this was something that was written in stone and they could look back on it. Now, what you have to remember now, though, is because we often think of the Supreme Court of the United States as being that deciding factor that changes everything and it is locked in forever. It took decades. Did I think it would happen in my lifetime? I didn't. I was shocked. But it just so happened to be the plan where you would have Roe versus Wade overturned. Now, what that also means is if there is a scenario where a court is packed or a scenario where you have more liberal justices than conservative justices, of course, that can be rewritten. Of course, it takes many years to get up to the Supreme Court of the United States at this level. But that doesn't mean it can't happen. And it doesn't mean that can't happen for any of the laws. When we're talking about Democrat socialist candidates coming in right now, all of this could be unwritten in our lifetime.
0: Right. And I think that goes back to even the original point of the broadcast and the things that we talked about is that the pressure and the intimidation factor, that is part of the point of releasing that leaked document.
2: Yeah.
0: Because that's where you started to hear more vocal voices. You started to hear and see assassination attempts. And we should play this as well. This is talking about that the decision as well as the leak. Again, this is Justice Alito, Bite 2.
5: I anticipated that it would anger a great many people who believed and continue to believe strongly that there should be a constitutional right to abortion. So I understood that. I wasn't surprised that there was such a reaction. I didn't anticipate the particulars, what that would, the forms that reaction would take, the most extreme forms. And I never dreamed that the draft of the opinion would be leaked. That was totally unprecedented in the history of the country. It was a grave breach of the trust that everybody who worked in this building had before that point. And it very predictably made the five of us in the majority targets for assassination and nearly resulted in the assassination of my colleague Brett Kavanaugh.
0: I think when you talk about the secretive nature of the court and the things that we talked about, There is something that, and I'm not talking about being able to live stream the video, but the way the deliberations happen, there has been so much, as he calls it, trust and camaraderie among justices throughout history, where they understand the rules. And even in where they disagree, they and the people that work for them understand the sacredness of the job that they do as being at the top of a branch of government, a co-equal branch of government that is calling balls and strikes as judges, as they say. But here that you can tell how palpable it is for him, how much it hurt in a way beyond the this is terrible for the institution, but even that someone betrayed the trust of the justices, knowing what they were doing and knowing the principles of the court, that someone took that into their own hands and stole court documents effectively and released them to the public, to the press, to try and intimidate other justices.
2: Yeah, and let's hear. This is from Amy Coney Barrett, just from a few months ago, also talking about this and talking about what happened to even her family and her children and the real risks that come into this that maybe she wasn't even anticipating. This is, again, just from back from July, Byte 15.
7: They have required me to, my children, to think about and see things that children should not have to see or think about. One example is when threats to my life were particularly intense a few years ago around the time of the Dobbs leak. My security detail sent me home with a bulletproof vest, and I carried it into my house, put it into my bedroom, dropped it down on a table, turned around, and my 12-year-old son was standing in the doorway of my bedroom, and he wanted to know what it was and why I had it, and I didn't know how to respond because maybe I lack imagination, but I didn't expect that performing this service was going to put me in the position of explaining to my children what a bulletproof vest was and why I had to wear one.
2: Unfortunately, it is the risk that not only Supreme Court justices, but anyone in the public eye, especially those who are willing to take their opinions loudly and say what they want to say, are going to end up with. And we've seen it firsthand, and we all have knowledge of what's going on in the world, and we've seen it against President Trump, we've seen it against Supreme Court justices, we've seen it in our own lives. Unfortunately, we live in a really, really broken world right now. So, you know what I'm going to ask you to do is just pray for these Supreme Court justices. Oh, by the way, on both sides, the conservative ones, the liberal ones, the ones in between, this shouldn't be what they have to live through right now. If you do want them to be more open and honest and have these go on the press and take questions or do a tour or discuss more how the sausage is made, as they said, you know what? We have to be able to protect them as well. So pray for them and their safety and the safety of all of our elected officials and our appointed officials and everyone. And with that, though, we are going to wrap up today's show. I appreciate everyone who listened. Look, 11. The Supreme Court starts today. And the ACLJ team's got 11. Cases pending right now. I got the whole list in front of me. I could read them off to you, but look, well, let's get into that in another day because so many of these are very nuanced, very detailed. But the ACLJ team, always hard at work. If you're not already a monthly supporter, this is why it's important to have ACLJ champions, those that give continually, regularly, on an ongoing monthly basis. So I'm going to ask you to do that today if you can support the work. We know times are tough financially, so if you can't, I totally understand. There's great free ways you can get involved. That's at ACLJ.org. You can share, of course, you can post, all those things. 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All of that is because people like you support the work financially. So do it today at ACLJ.org so we can be there for you if you need us. Of course, we're there for people around the country and around the world. Talk to you tomorrow.
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12: President Trump says the U.S. is ready to help Russia after a lab worker at an anti-plague research institute in Siberia died after possible exposure to plague. At first, Russian officials said the 28-year-old died from an unspecified form of the disease, then later said the woman died from pneumonia. Reports say nearly 200 people have been quarantined due to possible exposure. Before leaving the White House this morning for another campaign rally in Nebraska, Trump told reporters we're looking at it very strongly, then offered assistance if needed. Trump's been campaigning in Grand Island in support of Senator Pete Ricketts and other Republicans running in the state.
13: He's a great man. He's a great, very, he's respected by everybody. And there's no games.
9: He's respected by everybody down there.
12: Trump is saying his super PAC will now start paying for the pro-Trump television ads that have been running instead of the government. Trump's been criticized by lawmakers on both sides of the aisle for the government-funded ads that have been running in the lead-up to the midterm elections. On Truth Social tonight, Trump dismissed the criticism, saying they were positive promotion for our great USA. There have been protests at Cornell University over that school's handling of a sexual assault case.
13: Students say there needs to be changes around how the school deals with rape allegations.
14: I think it's really hard. A lot of students don't know where to go if they need help.
13: It comes after a Jane Doe filed a civil lawsuit related to an alleged incident in 2024 at the Ivy League's Chi Phi fraternity. Organizers say they have a full week of protests planned as school officials discourage any violence or property damage. In New York, I'm Lizzie Radabali.
12: In Ohio, the former American Idol contestant Caleb Flynn has been sentenced to life without parole for murdering his wife. Flynn was found guilty of shooting his wife, Ashley Flynn, twice in the back of the head while she was in bed, initially calling 911 and telling police an intruder had shot her inside their Ohio home. I'm Scott Kong.
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15: Denver metro area going to be in store for a very mild early October and fall night of weather as temperatures only dropping back to near 60 degrees. It'll be a warm one this Tuesday as well. High temperatures, upper 80s to near 90 degrees. Some possible record warmth, mid and upper 50s. Low to mid 80s. Overall dry, breezy, partly cloudy Wednesday through Friday. Lows in the 50s. Weather conditions start to trend a little cooler and unsettled over the course of the weekend, especially come Sunday. I'm meteorologist Mark Huer.
16: Current temperature
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0: Veronica Mark Levin here. Our number, 877-381-3811, 877-381-3811. Hope you had a great weekend. Hope you were able to watch Life, Liberty, and Levin Saturday, Sunday. Sunday was a full 1 hour with Sam Alito, our associate justice there. And he was absolutely fantastic. And, of course, very few play the clips on the news hours. They play other clips. And the reason is simple. When I interviewed Justice Alito, I'm not interested in political questions, and I'm not interested in headlines. I do that interview for you. And we did it. We went through some of the concepts that are used that I want the American people to know in interpreting the Constitution and applying the language of the Constitution, some of the history of the court, and we went into all that, and where do these principles come from and these values come from. We went into that, and I wanted us to learn more about the justice, and I wanted him to be able to tell more about himself, including his love of baseball, the Phillies. Of course, they suck. They blew it. I'm a Phillies guy, too. I'm from Philly, and he's from Hamilton Township, New Jersey. It's a very small township in New Jersey. He's Italian. He's Catholic, and that was a significant, not massive, but significant Italian Catholic community. There was a lot of farming and so forth, and so when we would drive from the Philadelphia area to Atlantic City, back then we would go down a road. It was two lanes to begin with, and it became four lanes, and we drive right through Hamilton, New Jersey. All I remember about that is they had a great diner. I just can't remember the name of it, where we would try and stop when we could. But we got to get down to the nitty-gritty here. There's a lot that's been released by the Department of Justice related to what is massive corruption in the Biden regime with Jack Smith, with Meritless Garland and his deputy. The Department of Justice was hellish, absolutely hellish. I would say, in terms of modern dictatorships, this was right up there in the way they conducted themselves. And nobody better than our friend Julie Kelly. She's over at Substack, Classified with Julie Kelly. Julie, how are you?
1: I'm good, Mark. How are you? Thanks so much for having me on.
0: I am great, but you know what, Julie? And maybe it's just me. I knew it was awful, and I talked about it all the time. We talked about it all the time. I mean, this is really, the fingerprints are everywhere now, aren't they? Can you walk us through some of this?
1: They are, and Mark, as you know, I was on your show for 2 years covering Jack Smith in person, in trial.
0: The best. You were the best.
1: Well, no, thank you, but I mean, I saw him and his team operate firsthand, and they are, believe it or not, they're dirtier and scuzzier than even I knew that they were.
0: Yep.
1: It really is. And I mean, the irony of Jack Smith to saunter around this music festival over the weekend wearing a No Kings t-shirt when he ran a one-man tyrannical special counsel's office, abusing the Constitution, ignoring the Constitution, violating the law, violating the norms of just common decency. What is wrong with this guy that he wanted to surveil everyone involved with the president? I mean, we know now that he snatched White House phone records from the National Archives, using the Archives' politically motivated agency as an end around the court process to get 87 White House officials' phone records. By doing so, he collected communications with dozens of members of Congress and also reporters from numerous news organizations. That's why he did it. He didn't just want the phone records of White House officials. He wanted all of the information and content of what they were discussing and when. So we got those records. That was a bombshell. Now we learn and confirm that he was spying on Susie Wiles.
0: Yeah.
1: Now this began, though, under the Biden DOJ. I put this on my ex today. This started before Jack Smith took office in November of 2022. A few weeks earlier, they were already sending preservation letters to big tech companies telling them to hang on to the emails of Susie Wiles, Kash Patel, and an unnamed attorney. I mean, the privilege consequences here are all over the place. Jack Smith did not care. But here, what's the bottom line? This represents a Department of Justice that for the second time in three cycles spied on Donald Trump and his campaign. But I would argue this is worse than what we saw with Russiagate.
0: And it's worse because of the extent of what this man did. He was getting what I'll call these blind subpoenas against Republican senators and congressmen. He was getting subpoenas against news organizations. Julie, he got subpoenas against my radio show. The only radio show in the country, apparently. I assume that was for phone records and texts and emails. I don't know, not transcripts. We post the transcripts already. And then we learned about all this. This came from the White House, didn't it? It came from Biden, probably pounding his fist, and White House counsel. They were calling the shots, weren't they?
1: Well, yes, and we do know, and you and I talked about this a few years ago in the classified documents case, and this is a result of what was happening in the classified documents case. Plasmic Echo was the code name for the documents case, and that is what they used to get this pen register signed by a federal judge, and it's got to be one of our two favorites, Mark Levin, or both, perhaps. Former chief D.C. Judge of the D.C. District Court, Beryl Howell, followed up by the current chief judge of the D.C. District Court, Jeb Bossberg, who very likely are the ones who signed the pen register allowing Jack Smith to obtain, to seize these phone communications with Susie Wiles and everyone else, including the president. And the way to get that pen register, though, the government has to tell a judge, we think that this is part of a crime that we're investigating. What possible crime could Susie Wiles have committed in 2022 and 2023 related to classified documents? She had nothing to do with it. She wasn't even raised in any of the court filings. So that was a lie, but the judges, Howell and Bossberg, as you know, didn't care. That's why he conducted the classified documents investigation in Washington instead of Southern Florida.
0: Now let's explain why that is important. Go ahead.
1: It's key, and we shouldn't lose sight of this because I think this represents the most egregious abuse of power by Jack Smith. The alleged crime of hoarding classified documents, national defense information, and obstructing the investigation into that happened at Mar-a-Lago. It happened in Palm Beach. So then the jurisdiction for the investigation, including grand jury proceedings, including getting judges to sign off on this sort of nonsense, should have happened in Southern Florida, i.e. Judge Eileen Cannon. But because Jack Smith and the DOJ preceding him were so dirty, were so unaccountable, were so arrogant, they conducted the investigation almost entirely in Washington, D.C., so they could get the rubber stamp from the Democrat, Trump-hating partisan judges there and go before Trump-hating grand juries made up of, 90% Democratic voters in Washington, D.C. At the last minute, Mark, they switched the jurisdiction to Southern Florida, read out copies of the transcript, allegedly, from the grand jury proceedings in Washington to a Florida grand jury. That's how they got the indictments. There was no investigation in Southern Florida, and there's a reason why. They never would have gotten away with what they did in Washington leading up to the indictment. And, of course, a lot of that came to a screeching halt when they had to do this before Judge Eileen Cannon, who thankfully tossed the documents indictment in July 15th, 2024, after determining that Jack Smith's appointment violated the Constitution. That, to me, is the most egregious abuse of power. If Jack Smith and his team should be held accountable, even criminally liable for anything, it should be the abuse of the grand jury process. And this was part of that, surveilling and monitoring, spying on Susie Wiles.
0: Judge Cannon was a hero, wasn't she?
1: Absolutely.
0: Because they were out to get her. They were smearing her. She was this. She was that. Yet she was Law Review. She'd been a prosecutor. She was very thorough in the way she was handling the Constitutional Appointments Clause issue. I know Landmark, my group, was involved, and other groups, and, of course, two former attorneys general, my boss, Meese, and others. And, and the number one expert in the world on the Appointments Clause was there saying, no, this is an unconstitutional appointment. And yet, look how they trashed her. And you're exactly right. And then we find out when it comes to the National School Boards Association, basically the White House, they went to the White House and the White House pushed this memo, pushed it through DOJ, as I knew they did. I mean, the DOJ wasn't going to do that on their own. It was so ridiculous and yet so vile, attacking free speech and parents' rights and so forth and so on. And now it's clear that the White House was involved, right?
1: Oh, it's clear that the White House was involved in all of these, corrupt investigations and manhunts, lawfare used against American citizens that they didn't agree with, that didn't support them, that don't support them, that didn't support their radical policies. So, Mark, the idea that now all of a sudden the corporate media who turned away, who actually encouraged the Biden DOJ, Merrick Garland, Lisa Monaco, let's not forget her. She was actually the one pulling all the strings. Matthew Graves, the D.C. U.S. attorney who prosecuted all the J6ers, prosecuted Steve Bannon, prosecuted Peter Navarro, all of them working in concert, really focused on nothing else but trying to put Donald Trump, his family, his closest advisors, and, of course, his voters, his supporters, in prison on phony, concocted charges, but also at the same time, using the threat of federal power against other groups, parents who don't support radical policies at their public schools, pro-lifers. We saw them jailing women in their 70s for protesting outside of abortion clinics in Washington, D.C. I mean, this is nothing that we've seen in history, but we're learning more every week. And I want to commend the White House Transparency Task Force, John Solomon, and also Senator Grassley for producing a lot of these records related
0: to the Attorney General,
1: which was a third. Yes, I'm sorry. And of course, the Attorney General, Todd Blanche, FBI Director Kash Patel, House Judiciary Committee Chairman Jim Jordan, who are producing this, nonstop drip of documents and records that is even eye-opening to people like you and me who covered this, on a daily basis for years. This is still shocking, unacceptable behavior. And if Jack Smith is not held accountable, you are going to have a very angry base. We already saw the Russiagate perps get off. Hopefully we'll have some accountability in Florida on the grand conspiracy investigation. But the arrogance, and that's what I saw the most about Jack Smith, the arrogance of him walking around this festival trying to get attention for himself wearing a No Kings t-shirt. Talk about hypocrisy.
0: Yeah. And his wife is a big left-wing Democrat activist. I want to hold you over if you have time. We're talking to Julie Kelly, who is just superb. I've always liked her. She just stays on top of the stuff like a Doberman, which is great. We'll be right back.
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0: All right, Julie Kelly, we have a few minutes. If the Democrats take the House, what can we look forward to?
1: I mean, more investigations, obviously, impeachment of the president, some of his top cabinet officials, I would expect. They're going to try to shut down in these committees that are producing documents, shut that down. However, I think, they still have passed through with the White House Transparency Task Force to do that. That's, I think, nothing, new there, what we expect the Democrats to do, but certainly come to Jack Smith's any of his team. There is a criminal referral pending against Jack Smith right now before Todd Blanche for making false statements to Congress. Also a criminal referral against his top henchman in the J6 case, Thomas Wyndham, for obstruction of Congress for refusing to answer questions. So let's hope we see some movement on that, but I'm sure the Democrats will try to put a stop to that. They can't, but
0: turns out that
1: they will be able to.
0: He had also sent his staff over to CIA, didn't he?
1: Yes, correct. Yes, he did. His staff did. I believe this would have been Jay Bratt and David Harbach in the documents case, meeting with former CIA director John Brennan in late 2023, allegedly to serve as a witness, an expert witness during the trial that never happened. But I have my doubts that that's exactly why they met with Brennan.
0: And he was asked if he had ever met with Brennan. And he basically has said no. So it was very deceptive. He did not reveal that he may not have directly, but his staff did. This guy's a complete sleazeball, isn't he?
1: He is just, I hate to say it, he makes Jim Comey look like an honorable man. That is how dirty Jack Smith is as a prosecutor, as a government official, as a human being. You know, there's something really sinister about that man. And there's something really creepy about a grown man who wants to look at everyone's text messages and look at, you know, deleted posts that the president had on his X account. I mean, there's something really wrong with a person. That is not criminal investigation. That's voyeurism that borders on like some sort of psychopathic tendencies. Mm-hmm. This is a very, very dangerous man who never should have had the reins of power that he did.
0: Isn't it amazing? I've got to go, but despite all this, they had nothing. Zero. On Donald Trump and his people. Nothing. Julie Kelly, God bless you, my friend. You've done a fantastic job, and we'll always remember it. You take care.
1: You too, Mark. Thanks so much.
0: You got it. We'll be right back.
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14: Former American Idol contestant convicted of murdering his wife, Caleb Flynn, has been sentenced to life without parole. At trial, prosecutors said Flynn shot his wife, Ashley Flynn, twice in the back of the head while she was in bed, then calling 911 and telling police an intruder had shot her inside their Ohio home. Before headed to another campaign rally in Nebraska tonight, President Trump told reporters the U.S. is ready to help Russia after a lab worker at an anti-plague research institute in Siberia died after possible exposure to plague. Russian officials had said at first the 28-year-old woman died from an unspecified form of the disease, then later said the woman died from pneumonia. Reports say nearly 200 have been quarantined due to possible exposure. The measles outbreak in Pennsylvania has surpassed 1,000 cases. State health officials there say there have been 1,004 measles cases so far this year, with 198 hospitalizations and 5 measles-related deaths. I'm Scott Carr.
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15: Denver metro area going to be in store for a very mild early October and fall night of weather, as temperatures only dropping back to near 60 degrees. It'll be a warm one this Tuesday as well. High temperatures, upper 80s to near 90 degrees. Some possible record warmth, mid and upper 50s. Low to mid 80s. Overall dry, breezy, partly cloudy Wednesday through Friday. Lows in the 50s. Weather conditions start to trend a little cooler and unsettled over the course of the weekend, especially come Sunday. I'm meteorologist Mark Huer.
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0: It's really quite an abomination. The same party that wants to destroy our Constitution, the entire structure, aiming first at the Supreme Court, so they'll have to kill the filibuster rule, and that's what they're going to do. Pack the other courts, pack the Supreme Court with four more justices, turn it into a Politburo, pack the Senate with four more justices, and they're going to be righteous about everything they do. They're going to pretend that they're the true constitutionalists. That's just what they do. They're sleazeballs. Absolute sleazeballs. This is what they do. And we have one story after another in the New York Post, also Just the News, that lays out everything that was done here. And give you a bottom line on it. Excuse me. The President of the United States, Joe Biden, was involved in everything, as I had surmised to you, as the President of the United States did as well. Every piece of it. The Attorney General was a sap. He was a lapdog. And the worst of the bunch was his deputy, Monaco, an Obamaite, a bomb thrower, but all through the Department of Injustice. There were these radicals. These radicals all throughout. And the courts pretty much the same. The courts, I should say, in the D.C. lower courts and the D.C. circuit, the judges are pretty much the same. Certainly on the appellate court there, but even in the lower courts, I should say. And they intend to appoint a bunch of Jacksons to the court. She's the dumbest of the bunch. She's also a bomb thrower. She doesn't even understand the role of a Supreme Court justice. So Biden pushed her through for a reason. You know, it really all started with Barack Milhouse, Benito Obama. And he's now going to campaign for Abdul El Sayed, just so you know. And Sayed's sister-in-law appears on the terrorist watch list. Did you know that? His sister-in-law is on a terrorist watch list. Mm-hmm. His father is connected to CARE, and I believe it's the Muslim Brotherhood. He has said things that are so bad that he has sought to cover his tracks online and elsewhere. It's really shocking. And that race shouldn't be close, and Mike Rogers will be on here. Did you say Wednesday, Rich? Wednesday, We're going to try to help those candidates that want help. We're going to have Dan Sullivan back from Alaska. We're going to have our friend Mike Lawler in a tough district. If we're going to hold the House, he needs to win. And he'll be back with us. And we're going to have numerous others that I can't even remember in the lead up to the election. We'll have Blakeman back on, is running for governor in New York. We're going to have a few Texas people on, the whole list. We're going to do everything we can. I spent about 45 minutes this afternoon on Dan Patrick, Lieutenant Governor Dan Patrick's podcast in Texas. It's a big podcast, and it averages anywhere from 600 to 800,000 views, which is a lot. I mean, he's not a professional and a full-time podcaster, but he's really good. And when we finished, he said, "This is, if we win Texas, it's going to be because of this podcast." I said, "You really think?" He said, "Yes, I think there's going to be a million views on this." This is what we do. We do it pretty much under the radar. And by under the radar, we're very public. We're very big. But talk radio doesn't get the respect that it deserves. It doesn't get the attention that it deserves. Podcasters get a lot of it, and yet most of them are pathetic. And they're not pulling votes anywhere. For most of them, not all of them, for most of them, people watch them because they're car wrecks, day in and day out car wrecks, and people laugh at them. They're not embracing them. Tucker Carlson, you know, the other thing is the internet. It's very, very bizarre. We were taking on Tucker Carlson at a very national level, day in and day out, starting, I think it was in May of a couple of years ago, and the gloves were off, and we were socking and rocking, and so you see this stuff online, Mr. Reduce? Well, actually, I was the first one to criticize him. And you go, who is this person? Then another one. Actually, we both were the first ones to criticize him. I don't know who the first one was to criticize him. All I'm saying is when I came out of the box, we got no support whatsoever. And it's one thing to post something on the internet or some relatively small social, so it's quite another when you have the second largest talk show in America and you take him on and you're pounding away and he notices it and he's fighting back and there's not much for him to fight with. He's proven himself to be exactly everything I said he was. He's excusing Hitler. He's excusing the Third Reich. He and his guests raise questions about the Holocaust, trashing America, spends an awful lot of time in Arab countries. I just go on and on. He's exactly everything I said he is. He's an out-of-the-closet anti-Semite. I think he hates his own country, our country. And I think in many ways he's a traitor. I do. That's just my opinion. He's not the only one. There's a cabal of these guys. And I usually tangle with one or two at a time. I don't mind it at all. Because they're such flawed perverts and criminals and crooks.

0: work. Cut one, go.
1: If we in fact do have these same exact overperformances from Republicans, well, this 53-47, what does that turn into? Well, it turns into, boom, 51-49 Republicans, because Michigan, that would go from blue to red. How about Texas? That would go from blue to red. Iowa, the same. Ohio, the same. So what happens in Texas could very well tell us what is going on nationwide. Because if Texas turns blue, it means that all of this red right here, well, maybe the polls would actually indicate that they would turn
0: blue. And what he's trying to say is, if the polls basically do not accurately reflect Republican input, and he's saying that in each cycle they have sort of given a short shrift to Republicans, if the same thing happens here, then the Republicans will hold the Senate. That's what he's trying to say. And so I want you to hear that. What I'm trying to say is, that's all well and good. Just go out and vote like everything's on the line, because everything is on the line. Everything. The Democrats are trying to shorten this president's term from 4 years to two by crippling him with investigations. And they're trying to lay the foundation in 2028 for a Democrat by making these allegations and on and on and on. Excuse me. And, of course, they are going to destroy the filibuster. They are going to destroy the Supreme Court. They're going to destroy a whole lot that protects we, the American people, from them. And I believe you're going to see just massive pushes for amnesty for all these 20-some million people they brought in here, on top of the other 20 million who are already here, and your country's done then. You can't deport Islamist radicals with ties to Hamas when you confer citizenship on them. And that's how bad this is. This is how crazy these people are. And they got a lot of other plans in mind. They want to try and force Israel to commit suicide geographically by giving up their indigenous land, Judea and Samaria. Judea, of course, is where Judaism was born. In Shiloh, where the 12 tribes came together, right there. And somehow that's Palestinian. There weren't even Muslims back then. There weren't even Christians back then, let alone Palestinians, for God's sakes, an invention of 1965 from the KGB. And the Temple Mount, which is the holiest of the Jewish sites, the holiest of the Jewish sites. When Islam came into being, what is it, 1,400 years ago, that's all, they built a temple right there, and now call it their third holiest site. Third. Right on top of the number one holiest of all sites for the Jewish faith. And I've told you before, others repeat this. I did all the research and laid it out here and on Fox. It's okay that others repeat it. But Iraq was majority Christian. Syria was majority Christian. Lebanon was majority Christian. Egypt was majority Christian. And there were more. And now there are almost no Christians anywhere in any of those places except Egypt, 10% or so Coptic Christians who are treated like crap. And the only growing Christian community is in Israel. And I might add, there are Muslims who live there, Arabs who are Muslims and some aren't who live there. And none of them would go into any of the Arab countries to live. None of them would go into the Muslim countries to live. They stay in Israel and they fight in the IDF, believe it or not. Because they're Israeli citizens. It's hilarious. They talk about segregation and apartheid in Israel. These majority Muslim countries, they're not just majority. They're 99.9%. 99.9%. We're looking straight at our generation right now. Right now. At the second Muslim crusaders, I prefer to call it because I want to be

0: accurate with my language, Islamist crusade. It's the second one. It's taking place right in front of your eyes. And we have Marxist, that is left-wing governments, including the Democrats, who are waving it right in. Right in. You know where this guy Chris Murphy is? He's been all over the Middle East. He won't go to Israel. He's out of Connecticut. I'll be right back.
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8: Ronald Reagan believed freedom was more than a political system or a set of laws. In 1988, he said, "Freedom describes the God-given condition of the human soul." For Reagan, liberty was not something government created. It was something government was called to respect and to protect. That idea sits at the heart of the American experiment. Our rights do not come from rulers, institutions, or political majorities. They belong to us by nature and by God. And when we understand freedom that way, our responsibility becomes clearer. Government may protect liberty. Laws may preserve it, but neither can give us what was never theirs to grant. Freedom begins with the recognition that human dignity and liberty come before government, not from it.
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0: So apparently, Will Kane and who'd you say? 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And if you see a post-purchase survey, please be sure to mention that you heard about Cozy Earth. God bless me. On the Mark Levin Show, Mr. Producer. Mr. Producer is going to go online tonight. He's going to get it. He's going to put in Levin, and you're going to say you heard it from yourself, right? Do we have time? How much time do we have?
10: Not enough.
0: Okay. When we come back, the Commerce Clause. Say what? The Commerce Clause? It's actually the Interstate Commerce Clause. It's one of the main reasons we went from the Articles of Confederation to the Constitution. See, what was happening is, states were taxing other states. States were taxing products, goods, you know, harvested vegetables and fruits and so forth coming out of other states in order to protect their own states. So we were having a big problem in America with commerce. And so the country was hurting very, very badly. It's one of the reasons they dropped the Articles of Confederation, not the only reason, but a big reason, had the Constitutional Convention and put the Commerce Clause in there, the Interstate Commerce Clause in there. Well, in my view, this has come to light today in an oral argument. An oral argument in which the slip and fall lawyers for Boulder County, Colorado, one of the most left-wing counties in America, but they won't be alone, where Democrat cities and towns, Democrat counties, Democrat states want to sue, guess who? The oil companies. For all the damage they're doing to the environment, don't you know, to the atmosphere, to your lungs, to whatever. To whatever. And they want them to pay damages. In other words, they want to sue the oil companies to put them out of business with 1,000 lawsuits from 1,000 Democrat communities. And this is how they hope. This is how the radical left degrowth movement hopes to choke off our economy. And they're working with the Democrats who are promising you, we're going to lower the price of fuel. This is important.
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12: President Trump says the U.S. is ready to help Russia after a woman who worked at an anti-plague research institute in Siberia died after possible exposure to plague. At first, Russian officials had said the 28-year-old died from an unspecified form of the disease, then later said she died from pneumonia. Some reports say nearly 200 people have been quarantined due to possible exposure to the bacteria. Before leaving the White House today for more campaigning in Nebraska, Trump told reporters, "We're looking at it very strongly," and offered assistance. The president's been holding another campaign-style rally in Grand Island, Nebraska, supporting Republican Senator Pete Ricketts' campaign for re-election. Trump is saying his super PAC will now start paying for the pro-Trump television ads that have been running instead of the government. Trump's been criticized by lawmakers on both sides of the aisle for the government-funded ads that have been running in the lead-up to the midterm elections. On Truth Social tonight, Trump dismissed the criticism, saying they were positive promotion for our great USA. The former American Idol contestant accused of murdering his wife, Caleb Flynn, has now been sentenced to life without parole. Prosecutors say Flynn shot his wife, Ashley Flynn, twice in the back of her head while she was sleeping, initially calling 911 and claiming an intruder had shot her inside their Ohio home. Flynn maintained his innocence in a tearful statement right before Judge Jeanine Pratt handed down her sentence.
13: The letters of deceit, manipulation, and cruelty that you have shown are quite honestly impossible to fathom.
14: Police said Flynn killed his wife so he could continue a relationship with his mistress and benefit financially from his wife's death. The Supreme Court has started its autumn term among several high-profile cases it'll take up. It first heard arguments today in a case out of Colorado related to whether lawsuits seeking to hold fossil fuel companies responsible for climate change can move forward in state courts. I'm Scott Carr.
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15: Denver metro area going to be in store for a very mild early October and fall night of weather as temperatures only dropping back to near 60 degrees. It'll be a warm one this Tuesday as well. High temperatures, upper 80s to near 90 degrees. Some possible record warmth, mid and upper 50s. Low to mid 80s. Overall dry, breezy, partly cloudy Wednesday through Friday. Lows in the 50s. Weather conditions start to trend a little cooler and unsettled over the course of the weekend, especially come Sunday. I'm meteorologist Mark Huer.
9: Current temperature.
16: 67 degrees.
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0: Hello, America. 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Our number, 877-381-3811, 877-381-3811. So, there was oral argument today over this issue of whether these these lawsuits can be brought, which obviously are intended to destroy these oil companies, bankrupt them. And but what happened is these Democrat towns and cities and states would all coordinate. They would network. They would drop them one after another. You know, I believe their biggest donors are the trial lawyers. And so for them, this is a massive win-win. Massive. It's really disgusting. These people are so disgusting. They can't achieve by legislation, even if it was constitutional, and I don't believe it is. But certainly to have Boulder County, Colorado, do this sort of thing that affects, you know, Republican states, Republican communities, and the whole nation. That cannot be acceptable, even if state judges go along with it or local judges go along with it. So what? The Commerce Clause is the Commerce Clause, and it's intended to protect you and me, the citizens of the country. It's not there to protect states and so forth and so on. So the Commerce Clause of the Constitution, you notice we have to talk about every aspect of the Constitution virtually when dealing with these people. Have you noticed that? They just keep coming up. Commerce Clause is found in Article 1, Section 8, Clause 3. Grants Congress the power, quote, to regulate commerce with foreign nations and among the several states and with Indian tribes. Now, the goal was not, as AI will say and as the left will say and so forth and so on, AI just gobbles up stuff and spits it out. Does a very good job of it, but it doesn't do a good job of politics. It does a good job of math and science and on and on. What it's basically doing there, in the environment in which it was passed, is to encourage commerce. Remember what I told you, capitalism is commerce. That's what it is. That's all it is. It's commerce. And basically, commerce across state lines and so forth and so on were the animating issue. They wanted to encourage it. It's not called the Anti-Commerce Clause. It's not called the Regulate Commerce Clause. It's called the Interstate Commerce Clause. And so states cannot, towns and counties cannot interfere with commerce in a way that interferes with other states and other towns and the country. Because that's the intent of this. This isn't some minor regulatory issue where states plopping something on where it doesn't have that much of a significant effect outside the state or in interstate commerce. No, this is an effort to turn that clause inside out in order to destroy the oil companies. And I want you to think about this. If they were to get away with something like this, they could target all kinds of companies and blow them out. So here's Chief Justice Roberts at oral argument today. I'm only going to play a few minutes for you, but I'm going to be quiet as this goes on. And he is sort of jousting with this guy, Kevin Russell, who's the attorney for Boulder County, Colorado. Cut six, go.
1: Just to make sure I have a correct understanding, presumably if you prevail, the next day, a municipality in every single state will file a lawsuit, probably copy your pleadings, and then there'll be at least 50, you know, different cities in one state could do it, I suppose, causes of action filed. How would you think that will work out on the ground?
2: So I think on the ground, I mean, there are other examples where, you know, a course of conduct causes mass liability across the nation in asbestos, in other kinds of product liability suits.
0: So let's stop right there. So think this through. You don't have to be a lawyer. As a matter of logic and reasoning, what is the difference? And I think the Chief Justice got it about right. What is the difference between asbestos cases and the oil companies? What's the difference? You can draw a straight line between asbestos and what asbestos does to the lungs and so forth and so on. You can draw a straight line. And the cases are numerous. What line are you drawing exactly to the oil companies? Air pollution? Asthma? In other words, it's very nebulous. And you can do it with almost anything. With almost anything. So, if somebody has a specific illness from oil, not some general climate change thing or there's pollution and there, no, no, some direct causal action. That's one thing. And most don't, because there's no such thing unless you're drinking the stuff and that's your fault. Go ahead.
2: Through litigation, including there is an MDL-like process in the States.
1: I think maybe asbestos is a little different, since that's not something that's necessary. It doesn't have to be applied as broadly after a decision of the sort you're talking about as it was before. But there's always going to be greenhouse gas emissions affecting every state.
0: And so that's what he's saying is the bar will be so low, it's almost standardless. The direct causal illness is really non-existent, and so you're going to destroy them. And you know you're going to destroy them. You're plotting to destroy them. That's why you're doing this. And you can do it with a lot of industries, too. So this is their way to destroy capitalism. But I want you to keep something in mind that did not come out at the hearing, and it wouldn't, because it's political. These Democrat towns, these trial lawyers are working with the Democrat Party. So when they talk about they're going to reduce the price of gasoline, no, they're not. They're going to drive it up like it is in California, $8 a gallon. Diesel, almost $10 a gallon. This is their dream. This is what they want to do. And they're going to unleash everything they can. And this is why the election is so important. Also because if they add 4 seats to the Supreme Court, there's no even point in arguing this stuff before the Supreme Court. They will win every time. Every time. So they will be able to sue oil companies. They will destroy the oil industry. We will not be able to produce oil to the extent we need for you to have gasoline, home heating oil, all these products, fertilizer and so forth. They're all going to be affected. You're going to be forced into electric cars, but there's not going to be any electricity to handle it all. And you can also imagine internationally what that's going to do to us. So these people are bomb throwers. And the Democrat Party has no intention of lowering the price of fuel. When they were in power, they drove up the price of fuel. It was even higher than it is today, inflation adjusted. In fact, they drove up the price of everything. Clothing, food, housing, so forth. They did that. They did it. Go ahead.
1: Other than your litigation is going to address it. So as a practical matter, what should happen?
2: As a practical matter, I think before these defendants face the kind of liability that they are projecting, we are going to have to satisfy the Dormant Commerce Clause. It's choice of law rules and restrictions on choice of law that come from the constitutional personal jurisdiction. We're going to have to prove proximate cause, which they say we cannot prove. The mere fact that there could be a lot of litigation, I don't think there's anything in the Constitution that says preemption arises from whenever, you know, a state law, if copied in other states, could cause a lot of litigation.
1: Well, and with the overlay that, of course, we're not talking about regulation of emissions at all. It's just sort of the production. Why does that have any significance in the case? There's a reason why aren't these suits directed at greenhouse gas emissions?
2: I think in part because of Ouellette. I think that is a field that has been occupied in significant part by federal law.
1: I'm sorry to interrupt, but isn't your suit an attempt to evade those decisions?
2: It's an attempt.
1: It's an effort to reduce emissions. The fuel production itself doesn't have the sort of universal harm that we're talking about.
2: No, it does not.
0: All right, we're going to go. You get the Dormant Commerce Clause. Anybody know what that is? That's really not in the Constitution. It was made up by judges and justices in the past. but it prohibits states from passing laws that discriminate against or unduly burden interstate commerce, which is the whole purpose of the Commerce Clause to begin with. And he says, well, we're going to have to prove that it doesn't and so forth. So, no, you won't have to prove anything if they stuff the Supreme Court. This is what they're all betting on. I'll be right back.
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10: This is Dan Kaplis. My partner John Kellner and I were recently part of a trial team that won a $65 million jury verdict in Larimer County in a truck crash case where a 10-year-old boy saw his mother brutally killed because of a trucker's recklessness. The jury's wise and measured verdict accurately reflects that innocent human life is the most valuable and irreplaceable thing on earth. 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
0: We're here with actually a good friend of mine, Mike Lawler's running in a tough district, and I very much want him to win, and I've endorsed him strongly. And my attitude in this election is very simple. Vote Republican. Up and down the chain. Up and down the line. The Democrats are radicals. They're nuts. And we're not just debating little issues here. We're debating the survivability of this nation. So I want to welcome my friend Mike Lawler, who's in a district in New York, not too far from New York City. How are you, my friend?
11: I'm doing well, Mark. How are you?
0: I'm good. Tell everybody the counties or the towns that are in your district, so especially the people who are listening in New York, so they know.
11: Yeah, it's just north of New York City, Rockland County, where I live. It's a county of about 340,000 people. Westchester County, I have the northern portion, everything north of the Tappan Zee Bridge. The Clintons and George Soros are my constituents.
0: Congratulations.
11: At Bedford. Yes, they're very happy to have me. I have Putnam County, just north of Westchester, and then three towns in Dutchess County, East Fishkill, Beekman, and Pawling. So I go from the New Jersey border to Connecticut.
0: So it's a big district.
11: It's for a non-urban district. It's actually relatively condensed. It's because it's the immediate suburbs, so it's densely populated. A lot of cops, firefighters, veterans living in the district, and it's about 780,000 residents. But it's from one end to the other is about an hour, so it's not too bad, all things considered.
0: Some of these guys, they represent, states like Montana or Wyoming, and it takes them, 3 days to get from one town
11: like
0: to the
11: 7
0: other.
11: 7 hours.
0: Yeah, exactly. Crazy. How is it looking, and what do you want to tell the nation and your constituents in your district why this is so important?
11: Well, look, this is a district that determined control of Congress in 2022 when I defeated Sean Patrick Maloney, the chair of the DCCC at the time. And it's a district that determined it in 24 when I was one of only three Republicans to win a seat that Kamala Harris won. And it'll determine it again. This is a district that has 80,000 more Democrats than Republicans. It's very diverse district. It's got one of the largest Jewish populations of any congressional district. 19% of my district is Latino. It's home to the largest contingent of cops, firefighters, veterans. 50% of households have a cop, a firefighter, or a veteran living in the household. So very diverse, affluent, but blue-collar, working class. Look, we're in New York. Democrats control everything. Kathy Hochul has a 60% disapproval. Chuck Schumer has a 70% disapproval. You know where Donald Trump is? 49% disapproval. The fact is that Democrats have run the state of New York into the ground, and I'm the only thing standing in the way of all-out socialism from Mamdani to Hochul up the Hudson River. And I think voters appreciate the fact that I say what's on my mind. I say what I believe. Whether I agree or disagree with the president, I'm not afraid to say it. Whether I agree or disagree with my party, I'm not afraid to say it. I stand up for my constituents. I do what I believe is right. I'm unafraid to call out the radical nuts from Mamdani to Hassan Piker to Tucker Carlson. I don't care whether you're Republican or Democrat. I will always stand up against those who seek to destroy this country. And really, engage in conduct that I just fundamentally disagree with. And, I think as we look at the choice in this election, it is a choice between common sense and crazy, capitalism and communism. And my opponent, Kate Conley, a combat war veteran, I appreciate her service to our country. But the fact is that she agrees with the radical socialists on a number of issues, including open borders and sanctuary state policies. She supports a government takeover of healthcare. She supports increasing taxes by $4 trillion. And at the end of the day, she would do nothing to stop the crazies that have taken over the Democratic Party.
0: And in the end, she will vote for Hakeem Jeffries to be speaker and all the other lunatics to be speaker who have promised to dismantle our Constitution, our economic system, our borders, push DEI and all the rest of it. And You're one of the hardest working members of Congress that I know, and you work very, very hard for your constituents, and you spend a lot of time day and night on that sort of thing, and I think that would pay off over time, don't you?
11: No question, and I feel very good about where we are on the ground. At the end of the day, it's the voters that make the decision, not the pundits, not the pollsters, and I feel very good about where we are in the district. We've closed over 10,000 constituent cases in less than 4 years. I've done over 2,000 in-person events throughout my district. I show up in every community. I engage on the issues. I'm omnipresent in the media, including on channels that don't necessarily share our views, because I believe at the end of the day, you have to deliver the message. Yes, you have to deliver the message to the voters. And I think most of the voters in my district appreciate the fact, whether they agree with me or not, they know I'm working hard, they know I'm doing the job, and they know I'm fighting for them and their families.
0: There's a handful of Democrats, in the House, and only on some issues in which they're reasonable. And you sort of have plucked them and try to work with them on the more reasonable positions, correct?
11: No question. And it's why Jared Golden, a Democrat from Maine, endorsed me for reelection. I'm the only member of the House who has been endorsed for reelection by a sitting member of Congress from the opposite party. My best friend in Congress is a Democrat, Josh Gottheimer. We work together on myriad of issues, from, a strong U.S.-Israel relationship to combating anti-Semitism to putting in place common sense guardrails on AI. And so on. And Josh and I, we live 20 minutes apart, and it's important to actually try and solve the issues facing the American people.
0: When we come back with Mike Lawler, he did all of you folks out there a favor, and you're all going to benefit from it. And when we come back, he'll tell us where we can go to help him. We'll be right back.
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15: Republican senators are pushing back after Defense Secretary Pete Hegseth announced plans to cut the number of generals and admirals by 20%. Senate leaders say they got little or no advance notice and are questioning whether the cuts could hurt military readiness. Some question whether experienced officers are being pushed out for political or ideological reasons. Hegseth claims the cuts are about accountability and reducing bureaucracy. President Trump says the U.S. is ready to help Russia after an anti-plague research Institute lab worker died after possible exposure to plague. Reports say nearly 200 people have been quarantined because of possible exposure. President Trump's approval rating has hit a new low in the Reuters Ipsos poll, with just 32% of Americans saying they approve of his job performance. The poll also shows Trump's support among Hispanic voters dropping sharply, with just 24% approving of his performance. I'm Scott Carr.
14: Denver weather.
16: Denver,
9: metro area going to be in store for a very mild early October and fall night of weather, as temperatures only dropping back to near 60 degrees. It'll be a warm one this Tuesday as well. High temperatures, upper 80s to near 90 degrees. Some possible record warmth, mid and upper 50s. Low to mid 80s. Overall dry, breezy, partly cloudy Wednesday through Friday. Lows in the 50s. Weather conditions start to trend a little cooler and unsettled over the course of the weekend, especially come Sunday. I'm meteorologist Mark Huer.
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0: And I strongly endorse Mike Lawler, who I know to be a stand-up guy. Mike Lawler, you've saved a lot of people in the middle class a lot of money, people who own homes and so forth. Explain that.
11: No question, Mark. In the 2017 tax bill, the state and local tax deduction, which had been in effect for about 100 years, was capped at $10,000 instead of unlimited. And so in high tax states like New York or California, people took a big hit. And when I ran for Congress, I said that I would never support a tax bill that didn't lift the cap on salt. I want to thank President Trump, because ultimately we were able to negotiate a deal that lifted the cap from $10,000 to $40,000 and produced, real tax savings for hardworking middle-class families all across the country. And it wasn't just blue states. You look at a state like Texas, they have high property taxes. And during the seven-year period of the Tax Cuts and Jobs Act, 37 states blew through the $10,000 cap. So at the end of the day, this was a positive step forward. It put thousands of dollars back in the pockets of hardworking middle-class families. It had an income cap of $500,000, so this did not benefit the billionaires and the millionaires, as the Democrats say. But this was a key component of the tax bill, including no tax on tips, no tax on overtime, no tax on Social Security, the doubling of the standard deduction, the expanded child tax credit, the 20% business tax credit, the 100% expensing of plant, property, and equipment. These are all key provisions that put money back in the pockets of working class and middle class families, small business owners who are the lifeblood of our economy, who create jobs, who create economic growth. It was a positive step forward, and I was proud to deliver for my district. Over 90% of my constituents were able to fully deduct their state and local taxes as a result. Now, we got to fix the problems in New York, and we need to elect Bruce Blakeman as our next governor because Kathy Hochul is a disaster. And New York has the highest tax burden, the worst business climate. We lead the nation in out-migration. But this was a win for not just New York, but for Americans all across the country.
0: And I want people to understand how rare this is. One congressman, now you had help, but still, you were the leader of this effort. One member of Congress, one out of 535, who has this kind of an impact across the board to put money back in the pockets of people in your district and all over the country. This was very, very important, I think. And I want people to also understand something else. Where I live in Florida, the state does not impose a property tax. The counties do. And I suspect it's the same in New York, Mike, or no?
11: Correct. County and municipal and schools.
0: So you have literally red states, and yet in these counties, and I'm in a red county, they spend like drunken Marxists. They go crazy. They just go crazy, and they just screw around with the property taxes. Maybe they'll increase the millage and pretend they're not increasing your property tax because the value stays the same, or vice versa. They have all kinds of tricks up their sleeves, but it is huge, the property tax. So you have situations where people are paying off their mortgages, or seniors have paid off their mortgage, but they have this second mortgage called property taxes, right? And so
11: they don't
0: fully own their home if they can't afford those property taxes. And you've made it much more affordable with this deduction. Very, very important. And
11: no,
0: you also.
11: No question. And it was a big win. It was a big,
0: big
11: win.
0: Big. And you had to fight like hell to get it. And the president backed your effort eventually. And that's very, very good. And I'm glad he did. But you also, you took on the mob that took to the street, was burning New York, was pushing Jew hatred, Israel hatred, Christian hatred too. You know, this is Marxist Islamist yep. movement that's out there. You went there with a few of your members of the Republicans, maybe one or two Democrats, Josh Gosheimer yep. among them. And you confronted them and you faced them. Explain that.
11: No question, actually, and Josh and I did an event at Hillel at Columbia University, and pushing back against the radicals and Jew haters. But I went with Speaker Johnson at the height of the protests at Columbia University, and we called on the president to step aside. She did a horrific job protecting those Jewish students. And I called them out for what they are, an embarrassment to our nation. They were doing the bidding of Iran and its terror proxy network, and trying to intimidate Jewish students, threatening them physically with violence. You have people like Hassan Piker today saying if you support the state of Israel as a Jewish American, you should expect violence. It's absolutely outrageous. And I, for one, as a practicing Catholic, I'm Irish Italian Catholic. I represent one of the largest Jewish populations of any congressional district in this country. I am proud of our Judeo-Christian values that are at the foundation of our nation. They are at the foundation of our Constitution, our rule of law. And I, for one, will never relent in defending our values and the ideals that we hold dear. And that includes standing up for and protecting our Jewish American population here in the United States and in Israel, where over 700,000 Americans live at any given time. 700,000 Americans are living in Israel at any given time. They are our greatest ally. They are a beacon of hope and freedom and opportunity in the Middle East. They have not committed a genocide, and anybody who says otherwise It is purely on the basis of Jew hatred and anti-Semitism.
0: Mm-hmm. Now, you say you have police and retired police, many of whom live in your district and so forth. And I assume they're aware that the leadership of the Democrat Party believes in defunding the police, undermining the police, taking their immunity away, all over the state of New York, all over the country for that matter. So regardless of what this Democrat who you're running against says, the fact is she's going to be voting for leadership who are going to carry the water for the most radical elements. Isn't that true?
11: Very true. In our debate last week on News 12, I gave her four opportunities to denounce Zohran Mamdani, and she refused to do it. The fact is Zohran Mamdani, AOC, and Bernie Sanders, they're leading the Democratic Party. Nobody knows what Chuck Schumer or Hakeem Jeffries are running on or what they believe. Hell, most people don't even know who they are. But they do know what Zohran Mamdani, AOC, and Bernie Sanders are fighting for: defund the police, abolish ICE.

0: The ability for people to get into the specialists they want to get to has become extremely difficult. There are longer waiting times and so forth. But my question to you is, they want Medicare for all. Medicare for all means it ceases being an insurance program. The people who paid into it are no better than the illegal aliens who will get onto Medicare. They will destroy Medicare, won't they?
1: No question. Look, this is a system that has been designed to fail by the Democrats. They want a government takeover of healthcare. They want to do Medicare for all. It would cost $34 trillion. It is completely unsustainable. And ultimately, it will result in rationing. It will result in bureaucrats making the decision about whether or not you live or die, whether or not you get the treatment you need or not. And we've seen it hasn't worked in these countries in which it's been tried. It's why so many Canadians come to America to get health care. It is not a system that works. Now, that being said, the current system doesn't work, and we need to fix it. And, insurance company profits are up 2,000% since Obamacare took effect. Why? Because they wrote the bill. They benefit from the bill. Access to care is critical. Cost is critical. We need to bring it down. There's no question. President Trump has been working to bring down the cost of prescription drugs. They're down over 3%, the highest drop in over 60 years, precisely because he's been willing to take on the status quo. We passed a bill through the House, associated health plans, that would allow small businesses the ability to pool resources together and purchase health plans for their employees, increasing the risk pool. It would drive down costs by 11%. Every single Democrat voted against it. Every single one. It's absolutely crazy. We need to reform the system. I'm willing to lead this fight, but a government takeover of healthcare is definitely not the answer.
0: When does voting start in New York?
1: Early voting starts October 24th. And runs through November 1st. And then, of course, Election Day is on November 3rd. So it's coming quick. I feel very good about where we are, but we need to get everybody out to vote. And if folks want to support us in this final stretch, they can go to lawlerforcongress.com and donate, or text Mike to 85007. My opponent raised over $5 million through Act Blue in the last quarter. Lord knows where that money was coming from. But we are in a fight, and we need to make sure we get across the finish line. As I said earlier, my race will determine control of Congress. And whether you agree with me on everything or not, at the end of the day, we need to make sure that we hold the House and stop the socialist death march that is on the way.
0: Isn't Act Blue under investigation for taking foreign money or something?
1: They are. And by the way, my opponent was the head of CISA for the 2024 elections, for the elections division. And this is something that she completely turned a blind eye to when it was clear that Act Blue was funneling foreign dollars into our elections. She didn't care because it benefits the Democrats.
0: All right, my friend. Well, we wish you all the best. Hang in there, and I think you're going to do just great.
1: Thank you, Mark. I appreciate it.
0: All right, you take care of yourself. I've come to know him personally, ladies and gentlemen. He's not only the most solid guy you're going to get out of that district. On the big issues, he's very, very good. He's very, very good. Rich, you're in the district, right? Am I wrong about that? That's your district. That's your congressman, right? Open the mic. You like him a lot, don't you?
2: Excellent man, yes.
0: Yeah. Yeah, I've come to know him. And look, if you disagree with him, he's happy to listen to you and so forth and so on. And it's a tough district, but I know all the cops there and the firefighters there and their relatives and all the veterans there. I know they're going to do the right thing. They're not going to vote for a Democrat who's going to vote for these radical, crazy kooks who seek to destroy our country, our military, our law enforcement, who seek to destroy our Constitution and open our gates to more and more Islamists coming in there. There is no way blue-collar Democrats who are cops, retired cops, firefighters, retired firefighters, emergency personnel, military, veterans, there is no damn way in hell they're going to vote for that. That's my prediction.

0: They'll vote Republican. They're not going to vote for Islamists and Marxists. That they're not going to do. And you may have somebody who's running in that district who's pretending she's none of those things, but let me tell you something. She wouldn't be getting $5 million. She wouldn't be backed by the modern Democrat Party. She wouldn't be pledging to vote for Hakeem Jeffries and the other radicals if they didn't think they had her in their back pocket. So they do. You know, I've told you for a long time that Pure Talk is the best wireless company out there. 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And welcome to our family over there at Pure Talk. We'll be right back.
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14: There was something so pleasant about that place. Even your emotions have
0: an echo.
14: And so much space.
0: Uh-oh. Here we are. You know, folks, I believe America is under a biblical assault of forms. Not from some foreign army, but from within. False peace, open borders, socialism, the war on the family and the sanctity of life, the persecution of church and temple, the rise of Islam, this growing and hateful anti-Semitism. I think there are the seven greatest threats facing this republic right now, and Pastor Matt Hagee from Hagee Ministries, the best of the best, folks, I can personally vouch for them. Well, he lays them out clearly, biblically, without apology in his brand new book, The Assault on Freedom. I've read this book. It's a killer book. You really need to get it. He takes today's headlines and runs them straight through the filter of Scripture so you can see exactly what's happening and how to stand firm. This is the book that every patriot, every parent, every person of faith needs right now. So please, sitting on the sidelines, that only helps the enemy, folks. And sitting on the sidelines while society and the globalists and the enemies of liberty try to finish the job, it's just not acceptable to Levinites out there. I know it's not. Arm yourself with the truth of Pastor Matt Hagee's fantastic book, and I'm going to show you how to do it. 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The Power Hour, Hour 3 is upon us. There's so much more to cover. I've got a little surprise for you also in Hour 3. I've also decided that this weekend on Life, Liberty, and Levin Saturday, no guests. The entire hour will be me. I have no writers. I have no editors, so it's an enormous amount of work. I have no researchers. But you're used to this by now. Much of the rest of the country is, too. But it's very, very important. Our big drive to victory. It's a must. I'll be right back.
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2: The news now. Republican senators are pushing back after Defense Secretary Pete Hegseth announced plans to cut the number of generals and admirals by 20%. Senate leaders say they got little or no advance notice and are questioning whether the cuts might hurt military readiness. Some also say they want to know whether experienced officers are being pushed out for political or ideological reasons, especially as black and female leaders have been disproportionately affected by recent dismissals and blocked promotions. Hegseth says the cuts are about accountability and reducing bureaucracy. The Pentagon is saying Nadal Hassan, the former Army psychiatrist sentenced to death for the 2009 mass shooting at Fort Hood, Texas, will be executed by firing squad, marking the first U.S. military execution in more than 60 years. The Pentagon says Secretary Pete Hegseth recommended the execution and was subsequently approved by President Trump. That attack killed 13 people and wounded 32 others. There's been condemnation from officials in both parties after a white power rally was held in Danbury, Connecticut, Saturday. Andrew Whitman has more.
17: Officials say it was a group called Northeast Action that took to Main Street Danbury Saturday night and, with faces covered, chanted white power, did the Nazi salute, and held a sign reading, "Keep New England white." Danbury's Democratic mayor called the group the modern KKK and said, "We will unmask them," but Danbury police say the group was on the sidewalk and it doesn't look like they broke the law. The top Republican in the state Senate, among those condemning what he called a disgusting event, there have been pro-immigrant rallies in Danbury after multiple people were picked up by ICE agents.
18: President Trump says his super PAC will now start paying for those pro-Trump TV ads instead of using taxpayer money. Trump's been criticized by Republicans and Democrats for the government-funded ads that have been running in the lead-up to the midterm elections. Trump dismisses the criticism on social media, saying they were a positive promotion for our great U.S. I'm Scott Carr.
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20: Denver metro area going to be in store for a very mild early October and fall night of weather as temperatures only dropping back to near 60 degrees. It'll be a warm one this Tuesday as well. High temperatures, upper 80s to near 90 degrees. Some possible record warmth, mid and upper 50s. Low to mid 80s. Overall dry, breezy, partly cloudy Wednesday through Friday. Lows in the 50s. Weather conditions start to trend a little cooler and unsettled over the course of the weekend, especially come Sunday. I'm meteorologist Mark Huer.
21: Current temperature
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23: 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That's what the Iranian currency is worth versus an American dollar.
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0: Hello, America. 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Our number, 877-381-3811, 877-381-3811. Captain Smith Machachar, the Fly Dubai pilot, the Indian pilot, the great hero, spoke with Benjamin Netanyahu and in Israel in the Hebrew calendar. Today is the October 7th, if you will, anniversary, third year of what took place, the slaughter that took place there. It's a very somber day there, a very somber day by all of us who just feel what took place there was the epitome of inhumanity and evil. And I sure hope he gets reelected as prime minister. For our sake here in the United States, we need a partner like that. We need somebody who will stare down Iran and the other enemies there. The others won't do it. I'm not sure the administration understands this. I'm not sure the vice president understands it, that's for sure. Or some of the others. But the fact of the matter is, this could do great damage to us under the circumstances, because when we went to them for help and we needed their help and so forth, he was there. Obviously, we provided them with support and help too, and that's the way a partnership works. That's the way an alliance works. And yes, we were mostly aligned with them. No doubt about it. Here is the Indian captain speaking to Prime Minister Netanyahu. Cut 13, go.
6: The co-pilot offered, I mean, he wanted to pray, which a lot of locals, they do pray, and which is not out of the ordinary. But while he was praying, out of respect, I was just looking at the front and not at the back. And suddenly, after, I think I would say about 4 or 5 minutes, there was a big blow to the back of my head. My first thought was that there was a catastrophic damage to the aircraft and something is not right. But then after that, the blow kept coming one after the other. And that's when I realized that it's not the aircraft, it's the other guy who was in the cockpit with me. I did try to stop him, but because of his initial blows, my vision was almost like nothing. And I was completely blurred out. And at that point, the next feeling that I had was that the aircraft was sharply going down. So my memory is still in bits and pieces right now, but this is what I remember out of that time. And I did try and manage to open the door once, but I think he shut it back close. And at this point, I remember I was lying down on the cockpit floor, and I felt the aircraft and the whooshing sound and people screaming. And as I was telling the ambassador here, that I had that one last fight left in me, that, you know, call it personal or call it for people, but let's say I did it, that if I don't do it, I'm gonna die. And that's when I pushed against everything, I gave everything that I had, and just went for the door and opened the door, and thankfully people were waiting to pounce back, took over the control, and the rest is what you know, sir.
0: That is even more stunning than I realized. That really is absolutely unbelievable. I had a wonderful interview that was aired on Sunday with Associate Justice Sam Alito. I just want to spend a little time, because we don't have a lot of time, playing one or two clips for those of you who may have missed it, and for that, you get a demerit. I'm sorry, but a demerit. Justice Sam Alito on Life, Liberty, and Levin last night. Originalism could be in danger if wrong steps are taken. Cut 21, go.
7: What is originalism, and what do you have to be careful about when you're looking at originalism?
9: Well, originalism is a fancy term for reading the Constitution the way we customarily read all other legal documents, and in fact, many other documents. They have a meaning, and they mean what they meant on the day when they were created. In the case of the Constitution today still means what it meant when it was adopted in 1789, or when the Bill of Rights were adopted in 1791. Some people don't like that. They want the Constitution to mean whatever they want it to mean at a particular point in time. They want it to protect things that it doesn't protect. They want it to allow things that it doesn't allow. So that's originalism. And it's very important. Justice Scalia, Judge Bork, former Attorney General Ed Meese were really the founding fathers of originalism. And it has made great strides with the federal judiciary. It's even won some very prominent adherents in legal academia. I want it to succeed. And I think there is some danger that it will not succeed if it takes a wrong turn. And so I've created this image in the book of an originalist judge driving down a highway with a whole series of off-ramps, seven of them, in fact. Six of them are wrong turns. I think if an originalist judge turns off the proper course, which leads to the success of originalism, turns off the proper course on any of those six off-ramps, originalism will go astray and it will be endangered. And then there's one at the end which presents a significant choice for a judge, and the judge could continue on the road or could take a detour that can lead to the same place. But that's what I'm trying to do with originalism.
0: I could have listened to him for 5 hours, but it was a very good back and forth where, as you know, long form interview, I ask a question and I allow the guest to answer, and he was fantastic. Let's slip one more in here. Let's go to 23. Cut 23, Mr. Producer, go.
1: Is this issue of virtue? In other words, you can write the greatest constitution on the face of the earth, but if the people don't have virtue, because in our country it's the consent of the governed, it's the representatives and so forth and so on, you're going to lose your country. Is that what he was saying? Is that what you're pointing out there?
9: Yes, that's exactly right. The success of the Constitution, the success of our republic, the preservation of our republic, does depend ultimately on the citizenry. It depends on ordinary citizens. I think President Reagan once said something like, American liberty is never more than one generation from extinction. So ultimately, the success of the republic depends on the people. It depends on citizens. And it does depend on what the framers, and George Washington in particular, thought was of paramount importance, and that is civic virtue. Perhaps by speaking out, perhaps just by going to the polls in voting, and having a spirit of citizenship, which at times requires personal sacrifice to further the good of the country and to preserve the country. Of course, that's expressed most eloquently by the men and women who serve our country in the military and all of those who have sacrificed in order to preserve the country. But it is up to all of us to work on the Constitution, really on a daily basis. That is, work on it. By that I mean preserve it, defend it.
0: It's one of my favorite interviews ever, up there with President Trump and Walter Williams and Thomas Sowell. These are all my heroes. They're all my heroes. Yep, I'll be right back.
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0: know, ladies and gentlemen, it's always an honor to talk to Shelby Steele or Eli Steele, his son. Shelby Steele has done an enormous amount for this country. It's taken enormous guts, enormous courage. And there's really a handful of people who've been in their position, his position, and has had the courage to speak out and write so beautifully and speak so beautifully. And I have his son, Eli Steele, with us right now, who's also a young man, may I say, being the age I am, of great courage and great loyalty to his father and his mother and so forth. And they have a documentary essay that's available called White Guilt. And it's a bold new documentary. Father and son confront the uncomfortable truth that white guilt, not white racism, white guilt is the new evil reshaping societies across the globe. It is prescient. It is timely. And I want to welcome Eli to the program. Eli, welcome to the program. And tell us in more detail what the documentary is about.
1: First, Mark, thank you very much for having me. You and my father go way back.
0: Yeah.
1: So it's an honor to be on this show. And people are kind of starting, I would just like your audience to know that I am deaf. So I speak with a deaf accent. So that way they can just know what that is. As for the documentary, we knew, I think my father was the one that had the ability to see what was going on in America. And he knew that you could not have a collision between the civil rights movement and white supremacy in the 1960s without some sort of fallout. White people were on top. And the civil rights movement said, no, you're on top because you use your race as your power. And race is immoral. And so the white fell. And that fallout was white guilt. Because whites, in a way, many whites wanted to get back on top. They wanted to be innocent of America's racial crimes. And so my father said, okay, well, this white guilt, I mean, that's the fallout. But I don't think even he predicted how much it would grow and how much it would devastate America and the rest. And so that's why we made this movie to document white guilt from the 1960s all the way to today. So you're going from the 1960s to October 7th. And you should see how powerful this force is and the invisible force. Most people don't understand it. They think it's Marxism. They think it's all these. And it is. I mean, those are all forces. But what is Greece? They allowed the forces to enter our society. You need a grievance. And that is white guilt.
0: Now, so the white guilt that prevents our society as a whole, but certainly the ruling class, I suppose, from taking on not just black militancy at this point, but sort of this international militancy that comes out of the third world, like this Islamist movement and so forth and so on. Would you agree with that?
1: Yes. My father was a black liberationist in his early 20s. He believed that the third world, that the people of the third world should unite, I mean, people of color, the Philippine, the Palestinian, the blacks. We should all unite and take on the white oppression, whether it be the white supremacists in America or the Israelis in the Middle East. And so a lot of people never really saw this power or the ability for this power to grow. But white guilt is very deductive because it really allows the tribalism and that divides us into the oppressed and the oppressor. And so the Palestinian, for example, and the black militant, for example, knew that if they could make themselves the victim and the right to oppressor, it would give them enormous power. And that's why my father says the white guilt is literally the same deal as black power. Mm. Same deal with the Palestinians or the Islamists. Because if you can, the Palestinians in 1967 had just lost the war to Israel, another war. They knew they could not beat Israel on the battlefield. So how do you do that? You go into the minds of the people. You start spreading the liberation and ideology, which says we, the people of color, are the victim of these white oppressors. And white people have fallen because the colonial empires were falling, the American, you know, all of that. So there was an enormous amount of guilt and so forth. And our currency, I should use my father's terms, so our currency of power. And to the Palestinian, the blacks in America, they all knew if they could exploit this power, it would get you, they would just go to wherever they can go. There's no mistake that we went from BLM in 2020 to October 7th in 2023. And in this transaction, white guilt is transaction because the white buy innocent, the blast, self-victimization, the Palestinian self-victimization. So the content in the transaction of the white, the minority can, the variable, the minority can shift. That's why the Palestinians can easily go into that victim deep and, you know, so forth. So, it's a perfect formula for the left.
0: That is brilliant. Brilliantly put. And I want people to know that in this documentary essay that's so important, you have some fantastic people in addition to your father and you. You have David Mamet, Baya Unger Sargon, Pastor Corey Brooks, Jody Shaw, Paul Rossi, Jason Riley, Raphael Mangual, Andrew Gutman, Seneca Scott, and others who refused to kneel, paid for it. And we're running out of time this segment. If people want to get and see this, where do they go?
1: They go to whiteguiltfilm.com. That's whiteguiltfilm.com. You can get it on Amazon, Apple TV, and Google Play.
0: So let's post that, Mr. Producer, whiteguilt.com, amazon.com, Apple, folks. I really want you to enjoy this. I want you to see it. I want you to learn from it. I want you to share it with a whole lot of people. Eli, you're the best, man. My best to your whole family. God bless you.
1: Thank you so much, Mark. It's a true pleasure to be on. Thank you very much.
0: God bless you, my friend. We'll be right back.
2: 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Now, Rob Schmidt is on Newsmax tonight talking about the war for America's future. 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
4: Republican senators are pushing back after Defense Secretary Pete Hegseth announced plans to cut the number of generals and admirals by 20%. Senate leaders say they got little or no advance notice and are questioning whether the cuts could hurt military readiness. Some question whether experienced officers are being pushed out for political or ideological reasons. Hegseth claims the cuts are about accountability and reducing bureaucracy. The Pentagon is saying Nidal Hassan, the former Army psychiatrist sentenced to death for the 2009 mass shooting, shooting at Fort Hood, Texas, will be executed by firing squad, marking the first U.S. military execution in more than 60 years. The Pentagon says Secretary Pete Hegseth recommended the execution and was subsequently approved by President Trump. That attack killed 13 people and wounded 32 others. President Trump's approval rating has hit a new low in the Reuters Ipsos poll, with just 32% of Americans saying they approve of his job performance. I'm Scott Carr.
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5: Denver metro area going to be in store for a very mild early October and fall night of weather, as temperatures only dropping back to near 60 degrees. It'll be a warm one this Tuesday as well. High temperatures, upper 80s to near 90 degrees. Some possible record warmth, mid and upper 50s. Low to mid 80s. Overall dry, breezy, partly cloudy Wednesday through Friday. Lows in the 50s. Weather conditions start to trend a little cooler and unsettled over the course of the weekend, especially come Sunday. I'm meteorologist Mark Huer.
6: Hugh Hewitt believes we need to hammer away.
7: Every day you've got to say the numbers. You've got to say inflation is at 3.4%. Gas prices are coming down because we've won in Iran the battle of the Strait of Hormuz. Just remind people the border was open. Millions of people coming across, vanishing into the interior. It's absolutely closed tight now. Talk, talk, talk.
6: The Hugh Hewitt Show. Afternoons at 1. Right before Larry Elder at 4. On News Talk 710 KNUS.
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0: You know, the Democrats and the media want to talk down the economy, but did you know our fellow citizens are spending at a record rate? 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
0: I want to go to a few callers if we can squeeze them in a minute. But first, Martha McCullum, I'm a big fan of hers, with El Sayed. He was very rude. He kept interrupting. He really didn't have anything new to say. But his tactic now is to drown out anybody who doesn't agree with them, to make it difficult to do an interview. But Martha did a great job. And here we are, cut 19, go.
14: Okay, so here you are in Los Angeles with the Soros family. So my question is, how is this not taking money from billionaire oligarchs and power brokers?
16: So good when individuals want to give to my campaign, I welcome their support. You know what I don't do? I don't call corporations. I don't call AIPAC.
0: All right, stop, please. Corporations are not allowed to give campaign contributions directly to a candidate. You can have a corporate political action committee, but that's funded by employees, not corporate money. So I just wanted to be clear about that. So he's lying, number one. Number two, he doesn't have to call billionaires. They have outreach. They have campaign workers. They have finance directors. So it's not a matter of him calling billionaires. So he's not so clever, but he is diabolical. Go ahead.
16: Let me just finish my point. In my primary, I got outspent 11-1. 11-1. $70 million.
0: You know what, ladies and gentlemen? I'm tired of this argument from him and everybody else. He's outspent 11-1. A guy like him, I hope he's outspent 1,000-1. What do you think about that? What is this? Socialism? Everybody has to spend the same amount of money? The Democrats usually overwhelm our guys, okay? It's all crocodile tears. But what do I care if he's outspent 10-1, 20-1, or 1,000-1? He's a Marxist Islamist who hates America. He's a Jew hater. He's all the things that I despise. I despise him. So I want him to be outspent 10-1, 11-1, 1,000-1. I want him to lose. I want America to win. Go ahead.
16: Super PACs from AIPAC, from corporations, big pharma, big tech.
0: AIPAC. AIPAC. Always with the Jew thing. His father was part of the most radical Islamist front in this country with CARE, and I believe the Muslim Brotherhood. Now we know his sister, or his wife's sister, somebody's sister was on a terrorist watch list. I think it's his sister. It's all public, yes. Okay, it's his sister. And I have to worry about billionaires. First of all, they're not all billionaires, but I don't care. I'm glad we have patriotic billionaires who want to defeat pieces of crap like this rather than Soros and that jerk that hangs out in Shanghai, billionaire with the communists. Or Act Blue, that takes money from foreign governments. Go ahead.
16: utility company. You know who I've never called? I've never called one of them. But here's the difference. When you take their money and then you're in a position to govern on their issues, guess what happens? You turn a blind eye. You vote 19 times to keep prescription drug prices high. Individuals want to support a campaign.
0: Excuse me. I don't know what he's talking about or who he's talking about. You vote 19 times to keep prescription drug prices high. I suspect if that's Rogers, he voted for a government takeover of pharmaceutical companies, is my guess. He voted against government control of pricing, which would be a disaster. That's my guess. But the way these commies and Islamists speak, you know, they pretend they're for the little guy. What has the communist movement been for the little guy? They imprison the little guy. They enslave the little guy. What have the Islamists been for the little guy? Same thing. Who do you think was slaughtered in Iran? Who do you think's being slaughtered in Yemen? Who do you think's being slaughtered in Saudi Arabia? Billionaires? No, the little guy. And I mean little. Like little girls. All right, Mr. Producer. Let us continue. Let me see. We have some callers here. Give me 1 second to pull up our call screen. All right. Let's go to Bennett in Ava, Missouri, the great KTLO. Bennett, go right ahead.
17: Hey, Mr. Levin, I can't believe that I'm getting to speak to you on air. It's an honor to speak to you. I listen to you every chance I get on this radio station I've got down here, and I'll tell you what, this may be a little bit out of the ordinary, but I want to tell you that I am a gay man in a committed relationship that votes Republican since I was old enough to vote. And I want to tell
0: you,
17: everything that you lay out, every single thing that you lay out for all of us, I don't know why people are not waking up. You know what? I'm not a billionaire or a millionaire or even a thousandaire. Sometimes I'm not even a hundredaire. I'll tell you that. And what I continue to do is

0: So I just wanted to call you and let you know that there are people out here that we're not, yeah, they call us the, you know, the whatever, blah, blah, blah, but we're not that way, a majority of us. And I listen to you every day, and we vote, and I'll be there in another, what, 30 days? Mm-hmm. And I'll be voting for the Republican Party, because that's what I want to see. Even though I have no children, I've got nieces and nephews. Mm-hmm. I've got kids. And I'm the director of a public library, and maybe mm-hmm. I shouldn't say all this on the air.
1: Yes, but don't. Yeah, but I don't want to get fired, so be a little careful.
0: Yeah. But I will tell you that I want to let the public know that everything that you see in that media, whatever you watch on that television, anything that they put out there, that's not the case, you know? Mm-hmm. And that's what disgusts me, is because I grew up in, you know, farming community. We worked hard. I was working hard from a little kid. So mm-hmm. I just want you to know that there's people out here that are listening to you that trust you. And you make me laugh, and if I ever go, cholera, then I know that, you know, I've learned it from Mark Levin. So
1: you're very,
0: anyway,
1: you sound
0: I
1: great.
0: I appreciate you very much.
1: Well, I want to tell you something. This president, his Treasury Secretary, Bessent, is gay, and he is a long-term partnership, too. Richard Grenell, who's a very close friend of my family, especially my wife, but very friendly, and he shows up at these Shabbat events at CPAC and so forth, was ambassador. He's gay as well. I don't really care what people are. It's just never bothered me, or it's never, you know, motivated me or anything like that. I'm just worried about saving the country, individual liberty. I'm just worried about where the Marxist, Islamist, the Democrat Party, that's an umbrella to all of it, where they are taking this country. And to me, we've got enough to fight about, and that's got to be battle number one. So I want to thank you for your very, very fine call, and it sounds like you have a great family. And God bless you, my friend. Yeah, thanks for you. Calling, and you can call me Mark.
0: Thank
1: you don't need to call
0: God.
1: Me Mr. Levin.
0: Well, you know, I call you the great one. So that's what
1: thank
0: me and my
1: you.
0: Dad, we talk about you all the time. So thank you, sir. I appreciate you taking my call.
1: Well, you take care of yourself, and my best to your dad, too. You take care. We'll be right back.
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7: I want to get back to at least one clip from Justice Sam Alito on Life, Liberty, and Levin last night. He wrote this great book, and he talks about the Constitution. Each of us should really cherish it for so many reasons. One of the reasons he gives is it gives each of us personal direction. Let's check this out. Go.
8: You talk in the book about the Constitution actually is such a brilliant document, but it really is relatable to ordinary people. It gives us guidance and direction, each American, each person. What did you mean by that?
9: I said this at a commencement address at a college, and I was trying to link what I do on in my work life, which the most important part of that is interpreting and applying the Constitution to their situation. So one of the things I said is that our Constitution identifies what is most important. Our Constitution is relatively brief. If you compare our Constitution to some of the other constitutions adopted by foreign countries or to some state constitutions, ours is like this. The others are like this. They go into great detail. The Constitution doesn't do that. It focuses on the essentials. The essential structure of the government, and the most important rights that have to be protected. And what I said to the students was, It's not a bad idea if you try to do the same thing and identify what is really most important in your lives and keep that in mind throughout your lives, because there are going to be times when you're going to be tempted or lured to go astray and to depart from the fundamental things that you believe in.
7: Mm-hmm. Can we post up the book again, Mr. Producer, on Amazon? And I would just say I strongly encourage you to grab this book. It's absolutely outstanding. And I encourage you folks to go to Amazon.com right now or this evening at some point. The book's called So Ordered, An Originalist View of the Constitution, the Court, and Our Country. And you will see why he has become such an important voice for we constitutional conservatives, and why he is targeted now, like Clarence Thomas, for character assassination by the Democrats and their media. I've known Sam Alito since 1985. It's much earlier than when I first met Clarence Thomas. He was working at the Justice Department. I was a senior Reagan official under Ed Meese at the Justice Department. And he'd been in a career position. He wanted to move to a non-career position. And he came into my office. I didn't know who he was. He introduced himself. And in order to get him cleared through the White House, I asked him to put together a memo of his conservative credentials. And I went to the Attorney General, Ed Meese. I said, this is a good guy. Here's what he has said. And the Attorney General said, we'll call the White House presidential personnel. Let them know I'm strongly behind him, which means clear him. And that's exactly what took place. And for his non-career status, that's where it all started, December 1985. And that memo came up, as I've told you before, at his confirmation hearing, but it really wasn't controversial. They tried to make it a little bit, but it wasn't. And he eventually became the U.S. attorney for the entirety of New Jersey. He eventually became a circuit judge for 15 years and now on the Supreme Court for 20. And I think he's absolutely fantastic. And I encourage you to get this book, So Ordered, at Amazon.com. I would really like to see it do extremely well. And you can read it and give it as a gift, as a matter of fact. You know, I believe the enemies of this country aren't just outside our borders. They're already inside the gates. False peace and open borders, socialism, the deliberate destruction of the family and sanctity of life, persecution of the church and temple, the rise of Islam, the ugly resurgence of anti-Semitism. I think these seven threats are real. They're accelerating, and they're aimed straight at the heart of American freedom in this country. Pastor Matt Hagee from Hagee Ministries, he doesn't soft pedal any of this. 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See, you have to be smart to listen to this show. I mean, you don't have to be, but you want to be, right? And we go through all this together. It's such a blessing and honor to me. We salute our armed forces, police officers, firefighters, emergency personnel, our truckers, ICE, the men and women in Ukraine, the men and women in Israel, the men and women in Iran, and you, Mr. and Mrs. America, thank God for you. What a show. Went like fast. And we will see you tomorrow. God bless.
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15: President Trump says the U.S. is ready to help Russia after a lab worker died after possible exposure to the plague.
16: Anybody that has that kind of a problem, we're always willing to help. We'll help.
15: Russian officials said at first a woman at an anti-plague research institute died from an unspecified form of the disease, then later said the woman died from pneumonia. Some reports say nearly 200 people have been quarantined due to possible exposure. Vice President Vance is rallying in Alaska ahead of the midterms.
17: The Democrats are obsessed with this state this cycle. AOC and Kamala Harris and the rest of them, they see the last frontier as their last best hope to take America in a far left direction.
15: Vance was in Fairbanks on Monday for Senator Dan Sullivan, a Republican locked in a tight reelection campaign. Vance called Sullivan's challenger, Democrat Mary Peltola, a failure. Former American Idol contestant Caleb Flynn's been sentenced to life without parole in Ohio for murdering his wife. Prosecutors say Flynn shot his wife, Ashley Flynn, twice in the back of the head while she was in bed. He initially called 911 and claimed an intruder had shot her inside their home. Investigators allege Flynn killed his wife so he could continue a relationship with his mistress and benefit financially from her death. A jury found him guilty of murder and related charges after less than 3 hours of deliberation. A new report shows the 2025-2026 school year set the record for the most banned books. Nonprofit organization Pan America found there were almost 12,000 book bans in public schools across the country last school year. That number includes over 7,300 unique titles, with Stephen King leading the way as the most banned author. Texas topped the list with more than 8,100 book bans, while Florida came in second with over 3,200. I'm Tammy Trujillo.
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18: Mild to start off this Tuesday for the Denver metro area, and we're going to be looking at unseasonably warm, potentially some record warmth for daytime highs today as we'll be back to near 90. Partly to mostly cloudy for tonight. We'll be looking at lows mid and upper 50s. Wednesday, Thursday, into Friday, not much changing. High temperatures low to mid 80s, lows mid to upper 50s. Overall dry, breezy conditions. It'll be a warm one on Saturday, starting to trend a little cooler with increasing clouds. Sunday, cooler, possibly some showers. Monday, 60s. I'm meteorologist Mark Hewitt.
19: 4.
20: Current temperature?
21: 71 degrees.
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0: blink of an eye, we're back. What do you say? Shall we close out the greatest day of the week? Sure enough. Ready to roll into a Tuesday. As we turn the page on the calendar, time zone to time zone, the 6th day of October. Rolling our way. All righty, trust your week's off to a good start here. Many of our drivers out there just getting things rolling here for the new week. Round number one, what do you say? Live from the Hot Shop Secret Studios. Welcome aboard. Of course, the Steve Summers Overnight Drive. A beautiful, quiet night outside the secret bunker, Southwest Ohio. You know, matter of fact, an overwhelming majority of the country indeed seeing a rather quiet night. Great night to be moving the freight around the country. All right, good to have you with us. As always, we'll take a look at our travelers' weather around the country. Yeah, looking pretty good tonight, with the exception of maybe parts of Florida. Yeah, it looks like we may be talking about the Sunshine State for many days ahead. Flooding rains, and now more and more potentially a tropical system. Many models are now indicating we might actually see our first hurricane of the season developing in the Gulf of Mexico this week, taking aim at maybe the Florida Panhandle. Just what we need, because we're headed down there this weekend. I'm not liking the forecast, so let's break her down.
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0: All right, before we get to the Gulf and the tropics in Florida, we're dealing with some chilly temperatures in the Northeast. Hot temperatures. Some are just relentless out west as triple-digit highs straining the power grid in the state of California. Surprise, surprise. But according to AccuWeather, the first widespread frost and freeze of the season is on the way for millions across the Northeast, the Great Lakes, as a high pressure there in Canada delivers some of the coldest temperatures we've seen in months here. Big contrast over the weekend, headed into the weekend, we were still looking at highs middle to upper 80s there along the much of the I-95 corridor. The cold front began moving through the region Friday night. Yeah, and that's going to be probably the end of those summer-like temperatures for the rest of the season. Fall officially moving in. As we roll into a Monday night, Tuesday morning, under clear skies, light winds, a frost or freeze will be possible in some of the normally colder locations across the Great Lakes region as we head into our Tuesday morning here. For those right along the shorelines probably will avoid a frost overnight due to the relatively warmer waters there on the lakes. Greatest risk of a frost or freeze will be inland areas and rural locations, especially in some of the plateau or mountain valley areas. Let's see, by Tuesday night, though, here, 24 hours from now into early Wednesday morning, that risk of a frost or freeze expands eastward into the Appalachians and the interior Northeast. Highest risk of a killing freeze will be in the northeast corner of Pennsylvania to the Adirondacks of New York and the New England interior region. Now, for those who still have maybe sensitive vegetation outdoors, maybe to be brought indoors or covered for both nights. Now, this is the time of year, historically, we see the first frost and freeze in that region of the country. Yeah, anywhere from October 1 to October 15. For those who don't properly protect their plants, this could be the end of the growing season, they tell us. Meanwhile, the peak fall foliage indeed beginning to appear across portions of New England, and the cold overnight conditions will just accelerate the progression of the fall colors further to the south. Meanwhile, I mentioned from cold in the northeast to summer refusing to give up, extreme October heat straining the Southern California power system as thousands of customers face outages. Firefighters battle a wildfire in Los Angeles County. Southern California Edison and other power providers urged customers to conserve electricity as the triple-digit temperatures increased demand for AC. Edison warned the extreme heat could increase the likelihood of temporary outages. You know, don't plug in your electric car. About 23,000 customers were without power in Los Angeles County during some of the peak outages Sunday into Monday. Yeah, those numbers fell below 11,000 by mid-morning Monday. Outages were also reported in Orange and San Bernardino counties. Edison's outage map listed fire, weather, and other causes for the service disruptions. The California Independent System Operator, which oversees much of the state's grid, issued a restricted maintenance operations notice asking power suppliers to avoid any work that might reduce the availability of generators and transmission lines. That is trying to help keep equipment available during their periods of high demand. The heat as crews work to contain the bouquet fire in the Angeles National Forest that rapidly spread after igniting Saturday, prompting evacuation orders and warnings threatening structures and power lines. The blaze had burned 1,048 acres, about 48% contained as of Monday, according to CAL FIRE. They had an evacuation shelter opened at the Castaic Sports Complex. Firefighters reported minimal fire activity overnight last night as they were strengthening the containment lines. But in Los Angeles, this particular heat wave is forecast to continue through Friday. Temperatures 15 to 25 degrees above average for this time of year. Over the weekend, San Diego hit 105 Saturday, their first October temperature of at least 100 since 1987. Further north, Fresno, the San Francisco Bay Area, also the scene unusual warmth. More than 35 million people under National Weather Service heat advisories or extreme heat warnings Monday morning. Los Angeles tied their heat index record from 1983 after this most recent heat wave here October of 26. All right, Florida, yes, you are seeing rain tonight, some heavy showers down toward Kissimmee, Florida. You're pretty much in the rain from Ocala to Gainesville, up toward Tallahassee and Apalachicola tonight. That's just the fire hose effect, as torrential rains are expected to continue off and on through much of the week ahead. Here's what they're beginning to become more and more concerned about. A developing storm in the southwestern Gulf could bring another round of heavy rain to parts of the southeastern U.S. later this week and weekend, raising flooding concerns in areas already drenched due to the stalled frontal system just draped across that region. They're telling us there is now a high chance that this will eventually become a tropical depression or tropical storm, Isaias. AccuWeather's lead hurricane forecaster says we're closely monitoring a mass of showers and thunderstorms in the Bay of Campeche this week. Water temperatures in the Gulf well into the 80s, so plenty of warmth to support tropical development. Yeah, you need waters typically about 80 degrees or warmer. They've got that for sure. Wind shear will be a concern. There's a chance, a high chance, this mass will overcome the wind shear enough to evolve into a tropical depression or storm. At the very least, it should be a tropical rainstorm. As we know, the next name on the list for tropical systems in the Atlantic Basin is Isaias. More and more late model runs. I think the, Ryan Hall, y'all. Yeah, the guy's one of the many forecasters kind of tracking this. He was showing the Google, the artificial intelligence runs, where they did 1,000 different model runs. Out of that 1,000 runs, he said this past day, 68% of them were forecasting this system becoming a hurricane. That would be our first hurricane of the Atlantic season. Now, where might the storm go? Due to the prevailing steering winds, the most likely path would be to the north-northeast toward the U.S. later this week. Landfall along the central Gulf Coast sometime this weekend. A dip in the jet stream should steer the system north-northeast toward the central Gulf Coast. The other less likely possibility would be the storm tracking into Mexico, that missing that pickup by the jet stream later this week. But based on the climatology of El Nino years, there's never been a landfall in Texas during October, November, and December due to the prevailing westerly jet stream winds. The forecast track and intensity should become clearer, of course, once a well-defined circulation center forms and the surrounding atmosphere reacts. As we know, as of this past day, we have yet to see a hurricane in the Atlantic Basin. How we've seen, what was it, 8 named storms, but no hurricanes. Yeah, by early October, a typical Atlantic season would have produced about 11 named storms, 5 hurricanes, 2 of them being major hurricanes. As this storm organizes and begins to drift north-northeast, we'll be watching increased wind shear that could limit the amount of strengthening. Could keep the storm kind of disoriented. AccuWeather said there's a lower chance of it becoming a hurricane, but rainfall could be unevenly distributed. Little or no rain west of the center, with the heaviest downpours to the east. Areas picking up the heavier rain could see 1 to 4, locally maybe 8 inches possible. Now, those amounts would be in addition to the rain from the stalled front that's going to continue to produce these showers through midweek this week. Several inches of rain have already fallen in parts of the Gulf Coast from the upper Texas coast to Florida in recent days. So additional heavy rain could trigger flash flooding, worsening flooding along the streams, the bayous, the rivers. Yeah, some locations could experience moderate to major river flooding, other areas receiving further drought relief. Should a tropical storm bring additional heavy rain to parts of this zone, we could talk about maybe some moderate to major flooding occurring there. So the area of interest could develop subtropical characteristics, combining features of both tropical and non-tropical storms. It's only a Monday night rolling into Tuesday. It's several days away, but again, forecasters will be keeping a very close eye on the, again, that's way down in the southwestern portions of the Gulf, the Bay of Campeche. Elsewhere around the country tonight, zooming out, look at the big picture. There's not much going on. Yeah, we do see a few showers there in northern portions of Wisconsin tonight, western portions of the UP of Michigan, nothing severe in the mix. Aside from that, all I'm seeing maybe is a little bit of rain in northeastern portions of Nevada tonight. That's about it. Great night for rolling freight.
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0: All righty. Shout out to Peter. Peter Schwartz, first out of the box once again. Good morning, all. Hello, road trips. Greetings, Steve, Ryan, and the Knights of the Road. Well, so far, fall is just a rumor in Phoenix, but I still hold out hope. Phoenix in that zone where they're, still seeing those triple-digit highs. Yeah, that area of high pressure kind of centered over Southern California, down into the Las Vegas area, on into Phoenix. All right, hello, Crazy Ray. West Michigan checks in for the best 5 hours on the radio. Hello, Gary. Morning, Steve, all the overnight crew on this Taco Tuesday. 52 degrees here in Southwest Ohio. Marianne in the house. Good morning, all the overnight listening family. Everybody have a blessed day and stay safe. Well, there's Larry. All right, good afternoon. Haberdown, 53, Plattekill, New York. Getting his week started. Round number one to Schenectady, New York. Coffee cups full, nap time over. Time to drop the hammer. There you go. Jerry, happy Taco Tuesday morning. Morning, everyone. Hope you're doing okay. Thanks for the Steve Summers Overnight Drive. Another great show, and a special thank you to Hotshot Secret for providing Steve and the people we depend on to deliver the goods we need. Tell them you love them every chance you get. Bill on board. Morning, everyone. 46 here in Beaver Dam, Wisconsin tonight on the Pizza Shuttle Express. Had a great weekend. Spent some time with my daughter and family and her friends at the Concordia University for the homecoming football game and festivities. Falcons are 5-0 for the season. It was a great weekend for Wisconsin sports. The Badgers, the Packers, the Brewers, and Concordia all had wins. All right, have a great night, drivers. Be safe out there. Hello, Bob in Michigan on board. Gary, I've been thinking this. I've mentioned that a couple times. You said, speaking of Florida, where's Philip? Haven't heard from Philip in, I don't recall him saying anything about going on vacation. Yeah, so I'm just hoping everything's okay there with Philip. But, from time to time, there have been occasions where you just kind of get burnout on, the political discussions and all the drama, and just maybe he's just taking a break, kind of getting away from things. Who knows? I had his phone number in my cell phone for years. When I got that new phone, I lost so many of the numbers, and I was going to try to give him a call over the weekend, but the number's not there. All right, moving down the line. Hello, Kevin, morning, Steve, and the overnight crew. Good to have you with us. Tapeworm, good morning, drivers. Hopefully that virus lab leak in Russia is contained. I can't afford another pandemic, right? There's conflicting reports, and I guess Russia is much like China, where getting information out of them they're very difficult. And the information you get, you don't know if it's truth, fiction, misinformation. More on that coming up. First news, a service of industrial injection. Heavy-duty diesel parts and solutions, from injectors and pumps to turbochargers and engines, built for the trucks that can't afford downtime.
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7: Republican senators are pushing back after Defense Secretary Pete Hegseth announced plans to cut the number of generals and admirals by 20%. Senate leaders say they got little or no advance notice and are questioning whether the cuts could hurt military readiness. Some question whether experienced officers are being pushed out for political or ideological reasons. Hegseth claims the cuts are about accountability and reducing bureaucracy. The Pentagon is saying Nadal Hassan, the former Army psychiatrist sentenced to death for the 2009 mass shooting at Fort Hood, Texas, will be executed by firing squad, marking the first U.S. military execution in more than 60 years. The Pentagon says Secretary Pete Hegseth recommended the execution and was subsequently approved by President Trump. That attack killed 13 people and wounded 32 others. President Trump's approval rating has hit a new low in the Reuters Ipsos poll, with just 32% of Americans saying they approve of his job performance. I'm Scott Carr.
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8: Mild to start off this Tuesday for the Denver metro area, and we're going to be looking at unseasonably warm, potentially some record warmth for daytime highs today, as we'll be back to near 90. Partly to mostly cloudy for tonight. We'll be looking at lows mid and upper 50s. Wednesday, Thursday, and Friday, not much changing. High temperatures low to mid 80s, lows mid to upper 50s. Overall dry, breezy conditions. It'll be a warm one on Saturday, starting to trend a little cooler with increasing clouds. Sunday, cooler, possibly some showers. Monday, 60s. I'm meteorologist Mark Huer.
9: Current temperature
10: 68 degrees.
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11: 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The Iranian currency has hit another record low. 2.5 million to 1. That's what the Iranian currency is worth versus an American dollar.
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0: All right, as we get a brand new day underway, good to have you with us. Trust your week's off to a good start. Yeah, shout out to Santa Claus. Top of the morning, Steve, for 80 degrees here in Elk Grove, California. Now, talking about warm water, Mrs. Claus and I were in the Atlantic Ocean on our Brazil trip back in March. Believe it or not, the water temperature was 98 Fahrenheit. it was actually too hot standing in the surf. I can't imagine that. Wow, 98-degree waters. That's cooking. All right, moving on. Let me jump over this. Yeah, we didn't touch on it last evening, but yeah, you don't know what, you know, what's true, what's fiction. The plague exists in regions all over the world. In the U.S., primarily areas out west. Yeah, Arizona, New Mexico, Utah. Yeah, as far as Vladimir Putin goes, all we do know is the researcher who died, identified as a 28-year-old who worked at what they called an anti-plague research institute of Serbia in the Far East. The early reports said she was working with pathogens. A test tube broke, and she became deadly ill died within a matter of days. They say there's no evidence her illness was caused by pathogens linked to her work. That's what the Russian health authorities said. She died after being diagnosed with pneumonia of unknown origin. Okay, this past day, Secretary of State Marco Rubio says the U.S. is watching, we're monitoring the situation closely. The head of Russia's Federal Service for the Oversight of Consumer Protection and Welfare that handles infectious disease has arrived at the research lab. No microorganisms associated with the employee's professional duties, they say, were detected in samples taken from the patient. Now, even if her death is an isolated incident, Russia has a history of hiding information related to sensitive matters. Obviously, a lot of folks and observers have doubts. Putin, of course, is a dictator. He's got pretty strict control over information. So there's obviously they're not going to release any truth to the public. So we have to rely on intelligence to understand what's going on behind the scenes, the Soviet Union tightly controlled news of their invasion of Afghanistan back in those days. Yeah, there was global condemnation. They enforced a total media blackout when the Chernobyl nuclear reactor exploded in April of 1986, suppressing information both domestically and internationally. Whatever Russia is saying publicly that has probably nothing to do with the reality on the ground. What that is an influence operation for their own people. He noted that China, one of Moscow's closest allies, also controls what information is disseminated to the rest of the world. Yeah, China does the same thing. Yeah, how much information did we get out of them when COVID was unfolding, recall? Yeah, that's pretty much the way dictatorships work. That was the word from a former CIA officer, retired CIA officer Dan Hoffman, who spoke to Fox Digital this past day. So, what can you believe? Hey, it's 844-844-3388. Looks like Senor Heatwave back in the saddle again.
17: Good morning, Senor.
0: A nocturnal driver.
17: Yes, yes, you know. They can't keep a good man down, so there we go. did you say that you were missing Philip's number?
0: I don't have his number, yes.
17: Yep. All right, I sent it to you.
0: Okay, so all good. Right, thank you much. And anybody spoke to him? Is he doing all right or just taking a break?
17: Well, how the hell would I know? I just got back in the saddle, man.
0: Okay, so you haven't talked to him. Yeah, I thought he sometimes...
17: No, I haven't.
0: I thought he jumped on with some of your calls, like, you know, the after show on occasion. I'm not sure.
17: Yes. Yes, he does. Whenever he gets off, he normally calls Eskimo Mom. And we got a group going on, so. Yeah, no, I sorry about that. I really don't know.
0: Okay. I'll give him a ring-a-ling, just make sure everything's okay.
17: All right. Now, on to serious stuff. Senor?
0: Yes.
17: When did Trump give the Gulf back to Mexico?
0: About a year ago? I don't know. No, he took it from Mexico, you mean?
17: Uh-huh. Renamed it Gulf of America, and
0: yes.
17: How many times did you call it Gulf of Mexico?
0: That's what it is to me. It's 62 years it's been the Gulf of Mexico. And then they want to change it?
17: Well, hell, why not? Democrats been changing names to everything since Obama got in there. Oh, Lord, I'm getting hit with a bunch of messages here. Good night. Anyways, they shouldn't have a big problem Trump renaming. You know, we got Lake of America, we got Gulf of America. How many names have the Democrats changed over the years?
0: Sure. There's been a ton of them, yeah.
17: So why are they bitching about it? Anyways, but I digress. California, you know, I truly feel sorry for the right-minded people of California because there's not a whole lot of them there. And, you know, Newsom wants to go to no gasoline engines by what? 2035?
0: Yes.
17: You know, and then they crap and complain, we need to conserve. Well, what about the, you know, I'm preaching to the choir here, I know, but your mandates, everything got to be electric. Hell, even the lawn trimmers and lawn mowers. Gotta be electric.
0: Electric.
17: Semi trucks gotta be electric. Cars electric. You know, it's kind of like New Mexico. We're a poorly run state, and not only is California poorly run, but they're just flat out and out broke. You know, it's the idea of. Well, if we throw more money into a program, then maybe it'll get better. And if it doesn't show any improvement, let's throw more money. Well, I think Californians, like us here in New Mexico, we're tired of poorly run parties that can't seem to get out of their own way. Well, there's another message. Oh, boy, I'm getting popular tonight. The former Secretary of the Interior, Deb Haaland, who is Native American, the Native American tribes here in the state of New Mexico have not endorsed her. Her only claim to fame or her alleged experiences, well, I went out of country on during the Biden administration.

0: in office. Now, the problem with California and like New Mexico, yeah, we could have a Republican governor, but the houses are primarily Democrat run, both California and New Mexico. And to top it off, our New Mexico Democrat candidate for governor is saying everything in the state is wrong. You know, we're in such a deep hole as far as education, crime. We're number one in crime, number one in alcohol and drug deaths. Oh, we're going in the wrong direction. Well, it's not like we had a governor for 8 years that was Republican, nor have we had a Republican-controlled House, state House and Senate, state Senate here to make changes that are needed to shoot us up from the bottom of the damn barrel to the top of the nation in education, jobs. Well, crap. We're going off in politics, and I guess I shouldn't be doing that. But needless to say, if people do not get out to vote and vote for the person or persons that are running and that would benefit us instead of everyone else, like illegal aliens, you get what you vote for, or you get what you didn't vote
1: Right,
0: for.
1: right.
0: Yeah, so there you go. Enough of that nonsense. All right, on to really important matters. Football. Oh, well, A&M won, so they're now 3-2, but it really is not it's not impressive. They beat two teams that they should have beat. It was surprising that they beat Arkansas by as much as they did, and that's their three wins. The two teams that they lost to, I really don't have a whole lot of faith in A&M going anywhere. If they make a bowl, it might be the New Mexico Bowl. And all you have to do to qualify for that is to win six games. So if they pull their thumbs out of their hind end and get on that field, both home and away, and take care of business, maybe. But I don't have really a whole lot of high hopes for them. New Mexico, surprisingly, is 4-1. And they just ripped UTEP, University of Texas El Paso, a new one, with a 61-7 victory. Now, University of Texas El Paso has never lost to a Lobo team by that much, if ever. But they really took one on the chin, and it was special teams, defense, offense. I mean, they are an all-around good team. And the team that they lost to Big Ed's chagrin, is Oklahoma. Whereas the fans are like, well, that was a demoralizing victory for the Sooners. And, hell, the fan base here in Albuquerque was really giving heaps of praise to the football team for staying in the game for as long as they did. And it was really just two plays that they dropped the ball on, so to speak, which gave Oklahoma 14 points. Now, excuse me. As far as the points per game that they've given away, surprisingly, New Mexico State scored the most against New Mexico in their, I think it was a 45-18 loss. So I mean, New Mexico State put the most points on the University of New Mexico this year. So if we're really impressed with the defense. Now their biggest challenge is going to be in 2 weeks with North Dakota State, who jumped up from their classification they were in last year to FBS, or whatever the hell it is now, NCAA 1, and they're 5-0, and they whooped up on the Wyoming Cowboys to porn star chagrin, 28-0 in Wyoming. So they were a national powerhouse in their division two.

0: and now they're bringing it to Division One. So this is really going to be an interesting test, and our coach has had experience with them while he was head coach at the, I think it was Idaho State Vandals, I believe is what they were. So anyways, Balloon Fest is going on pretty good. We've only had one so far that landed in the power lines. One was snapping branches off a tree. I guess it was yesterday or Sunday.
1: I see, in cases, some of these balloons like landing right in the middle of a subdivision.
0: Oh, yeah. If they land on the reservation, they got to pay a hefty fine, or whoever owns that land, they got to pay them whatever they demand, because it's on the, you know, Indian reservation grounds. So, yeah, and, you know, you got to land where you land, because you run out of gas eventually to get that fire lit.
1: Okay.
0: So,
1: and I guess you're at the behest of Mother Nature in the wind direction, right?
0: Well, they have what they call a box canyon wind event. Being that Albuquerque, right there around the river, it's basically a valley between the Sandia Mountains and the high ridge over there where the four extinct volcanoes are. You can go up certain height, and the winds will blow you in one direction. Let's say it blows you south. But then you go up another 100, 200 feet in the air, and then it'll blow you north. And then you drop back down 100, 200 feet, mm-hmm. and it'll blow you back south. And you can do that pattern all day long, or as long as you have gas and mm-hmm. the weather is cooperating. And that's that. You know, that's what they call the box event. So, and we're so glad there's water in the Rio Grande so they can do their splash and goes, which is where they land the gondola on top of the water for the splash, and then they go ahead and
1: back up.
0: They take off when they had, yep. So I'm glad to see that. So we're drying up. The weeds are getting bigger, so I'm going to have to go out with my lawnmower, provided the snake is not in it, and go ahead and cut the weeds. We don't have grass.
1: Just run over the snake. Get him.
0: Yes. Hell yeah. So, Senor, I'll go ahead and let you go. You have yourself a good night, and we'll holler at y'all later.
1: All right. Thanks for checking in. Good to have you with us. Send your heat wave. It is 844-844-3388.
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0: let's see here. The president this past day, right on the heels of several states, governors, issuing waivers on the off-road diesel, President Trump signing an executive order. He was at a rally in Grand Isle, Nebraska. This is looking to help bring down diesel costs by temporarily allowing the off-road dyed diesel to be used for highway use. So the executive order gives folks access to the tax-free red dye diesel by deferring the federal diesel tax through the end of the year. Speaking at the event today, I'm announcing another unprecedented step to bring down costs for many years. Farm vehicles, construction equipment, and other off-road vehicles have used what is known as red dye diesel. Today or tonight, I'm going to sign a historic executive order to officially waive the off-road requirement and allow anyone to purchase the tax-free red dye diesel for any reason. He then went on to put his signature on the executive order right there in front of the thousands of attendees. All right, the rally there in Nebraska as a Republican senator, Pete Ricketts, who's facing re-election in the midterms next month. I don't even know, where is red dye diesel accessible? Is it like the farm stores and things? I have no idea. Maybe somebody can fill me in there. Real quick, as we roll toward news break, we touched on the Russia scenario, this suspected pneumonic plague outbreak. Global panic mounts. Many details have not been confirmed. And apparently the U.S. government is asking Russian authorities to share accurate information quickly and openly, according to a State Department spokesman this past day. We are aware of reports of a fatal case. We're monitoring the situation closely with the CDC and other interagency partners. Secretary of State Rubio called the death of the Russian Plague Institute worker a cause for focus, but he said it's not any reason to be alarmed at this point in time. All right, so we'll continue to follow there. They say there's several hundred people that are, I guess, being quarantined that were in contact with this girl before she passed away. Several hospitals kind of locked down. News of service, though, of industrial injection, serving Cat Cummins, Detroit, and more. Fuel injection, turbochargers, complete engine solutions.
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9: President Trump is visiting Deep Red, Nebraska for another rally ahead of the midterm elections.
10: But with your support, just 29 days from now, Nebraska is going to defeat the radical left Democrats once again. And on November 3rd, we're going to send Pete Ricketts back to the United States Senate.
9: He's speaking to supporters in Grand Island in support of Senator Pete Ricketts and other Republicans running in the state. Trump warned about turning power over to the Democrats, saying again this is one of the most important midterm elections ever. Former American Idol contestant Caleb Flynn's been sentenced to life without parole in Ohio for murdering his wife. Flynn maintained his innocence in a tearful statement before Judge Jeanine Pratt handed down her sentence.
11: Your actions, Mr. Flynn, were abhorrent. The layers of deceit, manipulation, and cruelty that you have shown are quite honestly impossible to fathom.
9: Pratt also told Flynn he used his faith to manipulate the lives of others. Prosecutors say he shot his wife Ashley twice in the back of the head while she was in bed. He initially called 911, claiming an intruder had shot her inside their home. Investigators allege Flynn killed his wife so he could continue a relationship with his mistress and benefit financially from her death. The Pentagon says that Nadel Hassan, the former Army psychiatrist sentenced to death for the 2009 mass shooting at Fort Hood, Texas, will be executed by firing squad. The move marks the first U.S. military execution in more than six decades. In a statement, Pentagon spokesperson Sean Parnell said Defense Secretary Pete Hegseth recommended the execution, which was then approved by President Trump. Military officials haven't announced when or where the execution will take place. The Falcons destroyed the Saints 45-24 on Monday Night Football to close out Week 4 from the Big Easy. Week 5 kicks off with a showdown in the Lone Star State. The Cowboys square off against the Buccaneers on Thursday Night Football. I'm Tammy Trujillo.
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12: Mild to start off this Tuesday for the Denver metro area, and we're going to be looking at unseasonably warm, potentially some record warmth for daytime highs today as we'll be back to near 90. Partly to mostly cloudy for tonight. We'll be looking at lows mid and upper 50s. Wednesday, Thursday, into Friday, not much changing. High temperatures low to mid 80s, lows mid to upper 50s. Overall dry, breezy conditions. It'll be a warm one on Saturday, starting to trend a little cooler with increasing clouds. Sunday, cooler, possibly some showers. Monday, 60s. I'm meteorologist Mark Huer.
13: Current temperature
14: 68 degrees.
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0: rolling into a brand new day as we turn the page on the calendar. Close out a Monday, Tuesday. Let's roll into the sixth day of October. And in case you missed it over the weekend, seven major oil exporting countries agreed Sunday to keep production steady in November, a time when the Iran war, the Russia-Ukraine war has driven the price of benchmark crude above 100 per barrel. The so-called, what they call the OPEC Plus subgroup. Yeah, that's Saudi Arabia, Russia, Iraq, Kuwait, Kazakhstan, Algeria, and Oman. Stating they'll meet again November 1 to review the conditions in the oil market. Now, the group of seven wealthy democracies said Friday they plan to release 100 million barrels of oil and fuel products in the coming weeks, starting with substantial, they put it, amounts of diesel. As we know, diesel right now at record highs, squeezing the farmers, the truckers, and consumers who depend on the fuel. Now, this is separate from the OPEC Plus subgroup, the G7 group. Yeah, that's the European Union countries. They promised a front-load substantial release of diesel within the next 20 days, and then the rest incrementally over the next 4 months. All right, we'll see where that goes when it comes to prices at the pump. But as far as the red-dye diesel, yeah, Grump, give us your take. How accessible is it to begin with, and how much cheaper is it? Do you know? Or,
1: well, I can tell you what's going to happen. First of all, any farmer out there is running a farm tag that's got access to a co-op and is going to be fueling there. You know, I mean, that's, you know, for off-road diesel, they're going to be filling their trucks up and mm-hmm. stuff like that, you know, hauling grain, whatever they got to do with it. But a lot of the big trucking companies, you know, that has in-ground tanks or above-ground tanks that requires their trucks to fuel up, I guarantee you they're going to be putting in orders for red-dye diesel. And that's probably the basis behind what Trump has done, was to, you know, to supply the big businesses with, you know, somehow he thinks that they're the responsible party out here for, you know, getting everything done. They're not. But as far as me and other owner operators, it ain't gonna do a damn thing for us, because I don't have access to co-ops. I could go there, but they, you know, they're probably, number one, not going to accept a comm data card. And if I fueled up with a credit card, I just don't carry, you know, $1,200 around cash with me every other day.
0: Mm-hmm.
1: If I use a credit card to fill up, then, you know, on top of that, they'll probably slap a 6% charge on me, surcharge on that credit card, or 8%, whatever they're doing these days. So it's not going to help me a damn bit. So what did he do for the American truck driver? Not a freaking thing. And, you know, I think we're, you know, our governor here in Missouri, he signed a waiver on red dye diesel and all this other stuff, but they're not going to put it in the truck stops. I guarantee you that, because the truck stops don't want to, you know, have to keep track of that. Plus, they'd be responsible for the tax deferment here at the end of the year, so they're not going to do a damn thing. But the big companies, big trucking companies, the big ATA boys, you're damn right they're going to take advantage of that. And probably some of the other, you know, smaller outfits that has access to a co-op or one there, like the, you know, MFA or mm-hmm. you know, some of these farm co-ops, they'll be you know, doing their thing there. But it's not going to help me or anybody, you know, close to me. If you want to do something, why didn't you just waive the damn tax, you know, defer the tax on it until after the first of the year? You know, that would have gave us all a 24 cents a gallon you know, reprieve, and then they could have solicited the states to do the same. You know, if you look at some of these states, look at Illinois. I think they got about, or Pennsylvania, I think they got about a 72 cent tax per gallon on diesel fuel. And plus, you know, you're paying over $1 a gallon, it looks like, or close to it, for diesel fuel and stuff. But, you know, it's awful gracious of that OPEC bunch to, you know, say that they're going to release a bunch of, you know, keep that oil flowing and stuff like that, especially Russia, after they're one of them.
0: Well, yeah, they're not exporting anything, though. They're, right? I mean,
1: no.
0: They're going to be, I guess they're trying to produce enough just to keep their ass afloat, right?
1: Yep, and they're going to sell, you know, the excess that they don't, not diesel fuel, but they're going to, you know, because so much crap over there, you know, relies on diesel fuel. You know, a lot of their excess oil, they're going to sell it because that's what's supplying the war right now over there. So, yeah, you know, anything Russia says, you know, is completely, you know, crazy. And, but yeah, it's, you know, I hate to say it, but, you know, this red dyed diesel thing, it don't mean a damn thing to, you know, to the average truck driver, because, you know, we're going to have to, you know, get access to some of these locations and stuff. And, you know, I don't have the farm co-op fuel cards or anything like that. So, you know, like I said, if big trucking company or if big truck stops or anybody starts bringing it in, I doubt very seriously whether they will. You know, I think they'll probably just go ahead with what they got, because they got contracts with major fuel producers. Number one, to buy a certain percentage of, you know, a certain amount of fuel every month and have it brought in, and that's pretty much. You know, what's going to happen. Now, a lot of these big trucking companies that also has these contracts and stuff like that, they're getting fuel. Say it's $5.50 a gallon. You know, right now they, you know, just as an example, they may have already, you know, negotiated that bill down to $3.30 a gallon or something like that, you know, years ago or a year ago, you know, before all this started, to get locked in on some rates and stuff, or, you know, you think that the big oil companies are losing money by selling them that kind of fuel at that rate, but they're not. And then all of a sudden it's like, well, hell, let's, you know, start bringing me some red dyed, you know, because I'll pay the same rate on it. And then they'll get the tax, you know, removed from it. And it's, you know, a hell of a lot cheaper. So I don't know. I've argued that point before, you know, about the red dyed diesel with, you know, a couple of different farmers and stuff. So, well, we got to pay the delivery cost. New truck drivers ain't cheap. You know, so we get, you know, we get the, you know, tax deferred on it, or tax taken off of it. You know, we don't pay the tax on it, but yet, you know, we got to pay the fuel cost, you know, the transportation cost, the haul cost on it, you know, and so, you know, that adds to it. And I said, well, I'm out here paying, you know, a hell of a lot more than you are per gallon, number one. And, you know, so I don't know what you're bitching about, really. It just, you know, I got a couple of family members that talks about that. They think, you know, the delivery cost on it's way too high. And I'm like, whatever, you know, do you see us getting farm subsidies? Hell no. You know, so, I mean, you know, I know one guy there, he's, you know, he's getting $500,000 in farm subsidies a year. Pays all the interest on his, you know, those low interest loans that they get for land. So, you know, he kind of shoots himself in the foot when he argues about it, because he's saving himself $500,000. Hmm. So, you know, there's a lot of things that's going on in this, you know, with this that, you know, what it boils down to, Steve, is the average truck driver, when I look up and down this highway here, when I see these, you know, some, you know, owner operators and people going by that I know, you know, that go down here at the same place I am, you know, we're the ones that's going to carry the load, get screwed, and, you know, wind up out here next year doing the same damn thing, you know, because basically it's our life, you know. I mean, it's what we've built of ourselves and stuff, and it's, you know, it is what it is, I guess. We'll just have to wait and see what, you know, what's going to happen here coming up, but, you know.
0: So that was the main thing I was curious about. I'd get who has access, where you can get it. So what is a farm co-op? What is that, like the farm and garden store or something, or?
1: No, it's like the MFAs, the big MFAs, places like that, you know, where they sell everything from seed to, you know, they also have, you know, fuel pumps and stuff. It's where, you know, they sell a lot of pesticides and you know, herbicides and every damn thing else. It's those are the big co-ops that have gotten together over the years to you know, to reduce the prices for farmers and stuff, which I'm all for. I don't, you know, I can sell anything that get things cheaper, you know, that's fine with me. But when you look at it, you know, it's, you know, they only cater to a certain group. I mean, you know, I'd love to be able to fuel up at one because their fuel's usually a little bit cheaper, you know, but the only time I've ever, you know, I've seen them on our fueling, you know, like through ComData, I'll get on their little website sometimes, say, you know, can you fuel up over here at the MFA? And they may have a listing there what the fuel costs there. You pull in there to say, hey, you know, can I fuel up? Nope. You know, we don't take ComData, and you know, if you got to do it with a credit card, then, you know, we're going to slap a surcharge on you. Mm. So I'm not ahead by any means by doing that. So, you know, it doesn't, you know, that little bit of cheaper fuel, you're going to get it on the other end. So I just don't do it. I can get cheaper fuel at Love's and some of the big chains and stuff like that. Sometimes I get a, you know, I can get a dollar, you know, like hell, like one place up here in yesterday it was $1.10 cheaper than the pump price, you know, just by going through ComData's price. So, you know, and they have, it's not just them. They got, you got Mudflap, you got all these other, you know, agencies that, you know, provide, you know, mm-hmm. cheap fuel and stuff, you know, that you can, you know, you can sign up for their cards and, you know, do whatever. And, but, you know, what it boils down to is, you know, some of these places, they just really don't have the means to take on that kind of a, you know, a load of truck drivers if they was to pull in these places, because they're real small anyway. Hell, right. And, you know, a couple of them that I looked at, you know, it's, you get two trucks in there and, you know, that's about it, you know. And they, you know, I've seen them lined up on the damn road before when there was a place up in here in Missouri that, was just up north of where I load at all the time. They had a MFA up there, and literally there was trucks out on the road because they had did the pumps. You know, they screwed up the price on the pump, and before they could get in there and change it, they probably had 30 trucks out there waiting to fuel. You know, so yeah, it was a mess. But you know, this is going to create another little bit of a debacle there, I think, you know, with the fuel. It's not, like I said, it's not going to help the average truck driver out here that, you know, pays for his fuel with ComData or EFS or any of these other, you know.
0: Gotcha. It,
1: you know, I don't know of any that actually, any of these co-ops that actually take that. They may, you know, I don't know. But I don't know how much it would help, you know. Mm-hmm. A lot of times, you know, places like Etto Steve, the first damn thing they do is jack the pump price up because they want that money. You know, if it's going to be deferred, who's going to be getting it deferred? I mean, it's coming off your ticket, off your receipt. But who's going to have to pay it later on? You know, it's going to be them. And so they'll jack the damn pump price up. You know, if it's 24 cents, they might jack it up 30 cents and say, okay, you can have all the diet diesel you want. And, you know, they'll be still be making a bunch of money off of it.
0: Right.
1: So, I don't know. The best thing I think to do really for Trump would be just to – you know, I guess solicit states and things like that. If they wants to help anything, is get rid of the, you know, the fuel taxes right now off of every damn thing. If he wants to help us on toll roads and stuff like that, you know, hey, have a solicit these damn states that's charging you $1 a mile pretty much on toll roads and stuff, and see if they can't get that down to, you know, 20%. I mean, this is kicking, you know, stuff like this kicks interstate commerce right in the keister, buddy. And I don't care what that stock market says. When you look at trucking companies that are having to shutter, mm-hmm. you know, their operations and stuff like that, because they cannot, you know, and the competition was so damn high with all these foreign entities that they allowed, our government allowed. It wasn't me or you or anybody else that called them up and said, hey, bring your ass on in here. It was the government said, we have a trucking shortage here in the United States. Please come. We'll give you a visa.
0: Hmm.
1: And as soon as the visa expires, just keep right on driving. Nobody, you know, this wink and a nod crap went on, and now look where we're at. So, you know, it is what it is. Like I said, we're going to, you know, the midterms are coming up. I was just looking at Trump's approval rating there among swing voters and independents, and it's at 27%. That ain't good, buddy. That is not good, you know, and people – say, well, we don't look at polls. We don't believe in polls. Well, you better look at them as indicators, number one, because they're talking
0: most of
1: to
0: that,
1: people.
0: And that's based on probably most with the economy, right? The grocery bills,
1: yep.
0: Energy cost, filling up the tank, you know, what the everyday person sees.
1: Right. That's generally what swing voters and independents look at is what the economic value is in their pockets. And, you know, that's where they go by. I mean, they do look at borders and they look at everything. I mean, if you look at the list of questions that swing voters and independents have been asked over the years, you know, what do you think of the border? Well, I think it needs to be closed. Boom. You know, you can count on an extra vote there for Trump. Or anybody that wants secure borders. And that's what they go by. That's, you know, I always look at the questions that they're being asked whenever I look at the polls and things. And a lot of it, you know, right now is a lot of the economic stuff that's going on. You know, how's it affecting you? Well, it's kicking a lot of people in the butt. You know, I mean, you know, all we got to do, Steve, is look at egg prices right now. It's a hell of a lot cheaper than what they were under Biden.
0: Mm-hmm.
1: You know, fuel price, gas prices is still cheaper than what it was under Biden, under this. But fuel prices, now, that's a little bit shaky ground there. You know, we had some spikes under Biden, but this has been a consistent raise since for the last 7 months. And, you know, when I'm looking at the end of the year, you know, or whatever, and I'm looking at $130,000 fuel bill, you know, and I get good fuel mileage and stuff. But if I was to keep paying $6 a damn gallon, you know, like I said, that's a pass-through cost. You know, Steve Summers and everybody else is going to have to help out with that bill, or, you know, a lot of trucks mm-hmm. going to shut down. So, you know, but, you know, I'm making decent money. I, you know, even with fuel surcharge and everything else, I don't see any, you know, for me, I'm not going to shut down. I mean, I kept my debt low and everything, and that's what a lot of people don't. They see that shiny object, which is usually a truck they can't afford, and they're, you know, they got a $4,000 a month payment, and then when the bad times hit, like right now, when the fuel prices are elevated and everything else, and that you know, the interest rates are up on these trucks and things, and they're looking at that going, well, damn, maybe I shouldn't have done this. That's, you know, I buy used trucks, man. I, you know, the days of me buying new trucks are over. I'll buy a used truck, pay it off in 18 months, and, you know, if the damn thing's wore out, you know, whatever, I'll sell it, you know, put it on the marketplace, go buy another one.
0: Yep.
1: You know, but, you know, now's the time to smarten up, fellas and ladies, and look at your, you know, your profit loss statements and see how it's affecting things. But no, you know, the red dyed diesel, it's, you know, getting back to it, it's not going to matter to me one way or another. I mean, I'm not going to see any part of it. And that's just a fact. So did he do anything for me? Nope.
0: It'll benefit some, but not the majority.
1: Yeah, it's going to benefit the massive businesses and things like that can call and say, hey, I want red dye diesel delivered to my tanks, and that's going to be the big carriers that has on-site fueling and, you know, things like that, because they know that they're going to get it at a reduced rate and stuff like that, and it's going to help them out on their bottom line, but it ain't going to do nothing damn thing for me.
0: All right, so I don't know. If they're able to get the red dyed and they've got like a fuel surcharge, can they keep charging that surcharge, you know, and actually get more?
1: Yeah, because that's based off a national average. You know, they're gonna keep looking at that. You know, a lot of these companies right now, the way the fuel is and everything high, you know, they're charging, you know, anywhere from 82 to 90 cents a gallon. Or a mile on extra on fuel for surcharge. You know, you get some of these trucks, it's getting 8 miles per gallon, like mine's getting 8.3. You know, I think I'm actually paying probably about 30 cents a gallon for fuel, you know, after I look at my fuel surcharge. So that's one of the reasons why it keeps us moving, is that fuel surcharge. But these big companies are getting that on everything. You remember back when they were trying to get, you know, have the people that pays for the fuel get the fuel surcharge 100% of it. Well, you know, FedEx and a lot of places pushed back on that. You had other, you know, guys that were on this radio show, not on this one, but had their own radio show that was fighting it because they had trucks leased at FedEx. They said, no, that wouldn't be fair to FedEx. You know, if we got every fuel surcharge that was on every package, when you got 47,000 packages on there that's getting, you know, anywhere from $1 to whatever on a fuel surcharge added to it, that would have went to the truck. Well, why in the hell would I want to try? Hell, I'd have been buying trucks trying to get them on there. I mean, you'd have been wealthy, wealthy, wealthy in a matter of no time. But, you know, it's just a game, man. It's a money game, and it's just the realities of doing business. And, you know, some are going to make it, some are not. You know, if you you know, prepare for the bad times, then you'll make it, you know. But if you blow all your damn money in the good times, guess what? You know, when the bad times roll around, you're going to be needing it. And it's, but everything goes up, Steve. You know, look at tire cost. You know, I was looking at, you know, six mm-hmm. years ago, I paid, you know, $360 for a per steer tire. You know, I put a set of steers on. You know, that right now was $580 6 years later, same tire. You know, and, you know, oil changes and stuff like that. All this high oil, you know, high, you know, it's not just fuel cost. You know, oil, when the oil goes up, everything does, you know. You know, I bought a tank, you know, so I start doing my own, you know, oil changes and stuff in my truck. You know, I'd rather do it anyway. I know it's getting done, but, you know, I bought a tank that I'm going to sell off the used oil, you know, I got a couple guys that, you know, they want to buy it for heating oil. You know, they mix it with other stuff and they, mm-hmm. you know, I said, hell, that's fine. You know, but, you know, everything that goes up, man, and it takes a long time to get it to come back down. People look at that. You know, when if you go back over time and you start looking at that, you know, when all these co-ops and everything else in the farming industries and stuff started jacking rates up, herbicides, pesticides, and everything else. After every damn farm bill, when a subsidy comes out and they start raising subsidies up, so does the companies. They start raising their prices up on the goods and services that they provide because they know damn well that that's going to be a little extra cash that the government's going to hand out. That's free money to them. They're going to get it, you know. So who really benefits in the scheme of all this? I mean, yeah, it helps farmers and people get bills paid, you know, when you got farm subsidies and stuff like that. But does it do anything for the American taxpayer? Yeah, it damn sure does. It puts another, you know, burden of you know, tax liability in their pocket, wow. you know, or on their backs. And, yeah. You know, it's just a crazy thing that we go through, but this is, you know, like I said, welcome to business. It's, you know, economics 101, you know, when one person is making it, you know, making it well, making it good, somebody else wants to make it also. And if they got to take from that person, that's exactly what they do. And 9 times out of 10, it's our government or big business.
0: Everybody can't be a winner at the same time, right? Okay. All right. Grump, thank you so much.
2: 710 News Update at the bottom of the hour.
3: President Trump says the U.S. is ready to help Russia after a lab worker there died after possible exposure to the plague. Russian officials said at first a woman at an anti-plague research institute died from an unspecified form of the disease, then later said she died of pneumonia. Some reports say nearly 200 people have been quarantined due to possible exposure. The Supreme Court's begun its new term with a high-profile climate change case. The High Court first heard arguments in a case out of Colorado. It's related to whether lawsuits seeking to hold fossil fuel companies responsible for climate change can move forward in state courts. More than 122,000 cases of Gatorade are being recalled over undeclared food dyes. The FDA says the recalled Gatorade Lemon Lime, Gatorade Lemon Lime Zero, Gatorade Orange, and Gatorade Orange Zero were distributed in 37 states. Side effects of the dyes could include a mild rash or allergic type asthma. The FDA says that's more frequently seen among people who have allergic reactions to aspirin. I'm Tammy Trujillo.
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4: Mild to start off this Tuesday for the Denver metro area, and we're going to be looking at unseasonably warm, potentially some record warmth for daytime highs today as we'll be back to near 90. Partly to mostly cloudy for tonight. We'll be looking at lows mid and upper 50s. Wednesday, Thursday, and Friday, not much changing. High temperatures low to mid 80s, lows mid to upper 50s. Overall dry, breezy conditions. It'll be a warm one on Saturday, starting to trend a little cooler with increasing clouds. Sunday, cooler, possibly some showers. Monday, 60s. I'm meteorologist Mark Huer.
5: Current temperature
6: 64 degrees.
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7: 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Marxism isn't affordable. It's impoverishing. 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It's about destitution.
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0: All righty, welcome back. Plenty of room for you at 844-844-3388. All right, Eagle checking in here. Morning, Eagle.
15: Okay. Yeah, I got a couple of things to talk about tonight, Steve. I'm going to start out with this sports deal first, and then I want to talk about what's going on in Russia. I want to seem like every year I have to talk to you about some one of these damn plagues that's going on.
0: Right.
15: But this is very dangerous here, Steve, but let me talk about something with sports right quick. Okay, yeah, I told you, I'm on my way back to Texas right now. I should be back maybe on Sunday or Monday, but yeah, I'm over here, and what the hell am I in Virginia right now? But yeah, I had a guy, this is the big week in football this week in college football, and I had a guy give me some tickets, but unfortunately I ain't going to be able to go because I'm trying to get home to the Alabama-Georgia game on Saturday, a big game,
0: mm-hmm.
15: A real big game this weekend that'll determine as far as I'm concerned, if Georgia wins. I think they should be number one. I told you that last night, or either Ohio State. Texas is not number one. They barely beat Ohio State. And Arch Manning is, like I said, he's just going off a name only. And any team that drafts him in the NFL is going to be very disappointed. If he does come out this year and he's number one, whoever drafts him, they're going to have a bust on their hands, especially if Cleveland if Cleveland gets their hands. It seems like every quarterback Cleveland gets their hands on turns into a joke. But anyway, like I said, I had a guy give me some tickets. So hopefully when I make my way back down through Tuscaloosa, Alabama, probably on Wednesday or Thursday, maybe I can find somebody that I can sell these tickets to because they're pretty good tickets. Because I know somebody in Alabama want to be at that game on Saturday. I wish I could be there, but I might be at the I might be able to get to the next race in Talladega, though. I might make it to Talladega. That's in a couple of weeks in Alabama, so I might get to see the Talladega race if things go good, but I ain't going to be able to make it to the Alabama game. Plus, the weather is supposed to be bad. I don't know if you updated the weather about Alabama, but they claim that there's some kind of a tropical storm. I don't have kept up with the weather, but they claim that there could be rain on Saturday for the game, from what I'm hearing. And, oh, yeah, by the way, they claim that Donald Trump is supposed to be there, too. I don't know if you said anything about that, but Trump is supposed to be at this game, too, make an appearance at the Alabama-Georgia game. Maybe you can read it. What'd you say?
0: I hadn't seen anything on that yet. I'll see what I can find.
15: Yeah. You might have to check up on that after I hang up with you. But, yeah, they said that Trump, he don't stay for these games. I noticed at the Tennessee game, he just comes there, makes an appearance. They flew over the stadium last week, a week or so ago in Tennessee when they played Texas, and he sat down and took a couple of photographs, and then he got the hell out of there. He went on back to Washington. He don't stay for the whole game, so I guess he could just go make an appearance at the Georgia Alabama game and then head back to wherever he got to go. But yeah, maybe you could check up on that. But yeah, I wish I could be at that game. That's gonna be a hell of a game, I believe, Alabama and Georgia. But I'll definitely be watching it on TV. I guarantee you that. Now. And as far as one other thing, Rick, as far as one other thing goes with college football, Steve, when it comes to Indiana University, Indiana, they go finally start playing some teams in the next couple of weeks. They 5-0 right now, but they have played absolutely nobody, and they coming up on some tough games the next couple of weeks against Ohio State, and I think they got to play Michigan in the next couple of weeks. So we'll find out just how good they are, and hopefully they'll lose because I'm tired of hearing about Indiana. They, you know, I do believe they got the best coach in college football because if you can take Indiana from the graveyard, because Indiana was the joke of college football for forever, and he took Indiana from a nobody to the championship. You have to be a hell of a coach. But then I used to wonder where that guy came from, but Now I know how he got so good because he was coaching with Nick Saban in Alabama. He learned from the best. So he is the best college coach in football because, like I said, if you could turn Indiana into a powerhouse, you got to be one hell of a coach because Indiana doesn't have the best talent in the nation coming out of Indiana. And, by the way, that's almost an embarrassment to the state of Texas where I live at, Steve, because Texas and Florida and California, they are known for – Ohio are known for football factories or kids coming out and producing good squads. And for Indiana to have the best team in the U.S., that's embarrassing to me as far as I'm concerned to live in Texas. With all the talent that we got in Texas, there's no reason for Indiana to be better than Texas in football. That's a complete joke. Now, I want to talk about something that very concerns me, Steve, because I looked up some things during the break about this pneumonic plague. And it's worse than any other thing that I've talked to you about over the years. And that includes COVID and that includes this other disease that we were talking about last year, that came out of Congo to Africa, whatever the hell it was called. This is worse than that. This pneumonic plague has, what'd you say?
0: No, you're correct. If you catch it early, they say it's treatable with antibiotics, but if you don't get on antibiotics real quick, it's almost always fatal is what I'm hearing.
15: Yeah, that's what concerns me. They said that it was the 24 to 48 hour death of this situation. If you catch this, because it's they say that you can get this stuff through coughing, through what do you call it,
0: airborne
15: cough molecules and stuff gets into your lungs, and it basically stops you from breathing, pneumonia, and you're in bad shape. Okay, now let's talk about the woman that died. Okay, this they claim was a 24-year-old woman, laboratory assistant They claim that they say that she might have dropped one of the vials on the ground and it broke. Now here's my question, Steve, and I've asked you this before, because they say that this is a laboratory that specializes in these type of diseases. Why in the hell would people wanna? Why would you even want to develop a disease? Like, well, why are people doing something so evil, Steve, to even think about producing something like this in a laboratory to where it might one day get onto the streets and start killing people? Why, can you answer that question? Why would somebody even want to develop something like this?
0: I have no idea what they're doing. You know, we talked about the COVID being, they called it the gain of function research. Are they developing? Are they working on weapons? You know, but you know, something they can drop into Ukraine and wipe the people out. Who knows? I don't know.
15: That's what really offends me about it, Steve, is why are people even developing things like that? Why do we have laboratories where people are actually developing these type of things? Because all it takes is one mistake.
0: Yeah.
15: And for this woman to get out onto the street, which she did, we don't know how many. They claim that over 200 people are being on lockdown right now, being monitored to see if they have any symptoms. We don't know how many people this woman came in contact with. We don't know where this disease is in Russia, if it's out on the streets. We don't know if somebody could get on a plane tonight, leaving Russia, headed to the United States with this stuff. We don't know. So this is a bad situation, Steve. It could get worse. I hope that it doesn't. Hopefully Russia, Donald Trump, and said that he was, heard today, he was going to offer any kind of help the U.S. can help Russia to try to get this thing under control. Hopefully they can get it under control before people start losing their lives. Because, maybe you can read up on more. But like I said, the thing that concerns me the most is the 24-hour death period if you catch this stuff. And like you said, if you get antibiotics, you might be able to have a cure. And one other thing, Steve, talking about what we talked about last night with that woman, in Tennessee, the one that got the death penalty.
0: Yeah.
15: They claim now, like you said, she's on a ventilator. I don't know. Somebody asked, does she have a family? I don't know if she has a family. Are they going to allow her to live on this ventilator, or are they going to pull the plug, or what the hell are they going to do? But one thing I did heard, I think they said it during your break, is that, they're not going to try to give her the death penalty again. They're not going to try to put it back on there and give her a lethal injection. They're definitely not going to do that. But one other thing, Steve, I think that you heard about this other loser. I think he was the Fort Hood shooter in the military. And then you want to talk about, I told you I didn't believe in the shooter, was shooting death, when somebody, but that's one guy who does deserve it. He was an imposter in the military.

0: What could some of these states, localities do to try to give you a break with these outrageous fuel prices, the diesel? They mentioned the toll roads, some of these toll operating authorities charging you, 50 cents, damn near a dollar per mile. Give us a break. It's very expensive, right? I guess Pennsylvania, they're doing the opposite here. Pennsylvania State Police taking part in a statewide operation targeting drivers who fail to pay their turnpike tolls. During the month of October, troopers partnering with the Pennsylvania Turnpike Commission to target vehicles with registration suspensions resulting from unpaid tolls as part of the statewide operation. Troopers, they tell us, are going to be using license plate recognition technology to locate vehicles with suspended registrations due to toll evasion. Yeah, you will be stopped. State police may issue citations or impound vehicles. Drivers could also face license suspension. Corporal Richard Levon of State Police Troop T said the Pennsylvania State Police remain committed to enforcing the laws that keep our roadways safe and promote compliance. Operating a vehicle with a suspended registration due to unpaid tolls is a violation of the law. This will reinforce the importance of addressing these violations and complying with registration compliance. By enforcing these requirements, compliance, accountability, supporting a safe, responsible travel environment. So the October detail would be the second Pennsylvania Turnpike toll enforcement operation this year. Back in April, state police conducted more than 200 traffic stops as part of a toll evader crackdown at that time. The first operation made it clear ignoring toll invoices does not make the obligation go away. According to the PA Turnpike CEO, most of our customers pay their tolls. For those who repeatedly ignore invoices and ultimately have their vehicle registration suspended, there are real consequences. Our partnership with the state police is producing results. Will continue to strengthen enforcement to make sure our customers do the right thing. Now, a driver, they say, who accrues $250 in unpaid turnpike tolls is referred to the Pennsylvania Department of Transportation for a registration suspension. I don't know how easy to get $250 behind on tolls there. I don't know. All righty, 844-844-3388. Tuesday coming our way. We call it Taco Tuesday.
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0: Siegel mentioned there a few moments ago. Could be some tropical trouble popping up this weekend. That indeed could bring some heavy rains. It's still too early right now. They say don't be changing any plans, but I'm just looking at some of the latest forecasters. Mitch West Weather, just a couple hours ago, said all the hurricane models have Invest 92L, which is what that was dubbed this past day, this disturbance. It's an invest right now, but all the models have it reaching hurricane status. The models vary from model to model, but they believe we will have a named storm, Isaias, by Friday morning. Yeah, all the models show anywhere it could, from Category 1 to as much as Category 3 before weakening as it approaches the Gulf Coast. But if it reaches that kind of strength, it would have limited time to weaken due to how quickly it'll be moving to the north. So Mitch says the Gulf Coast, just pay attention to this one. Don't panic. Storm chaser Stephen Jones. The question, a big Gulf hurricane or nah? What we see currently, a lot of comments already writing this one off, saying the threat's fake. So let's address it. Yes, a named storm now looks increasingly likely this week. Isaias to be the next name. The Google DeepMind ensembles have been quite impressive forecasting the track and intensity of storms that already exist. They become less reliable with systems that have not yet formed, and that is the case here. They're generally moving it towards Louisiana, Mississippi, Alabama, Florida coastline in that zone. Now, how strong can it get? Strong wind shear from the subtropical jet stream is still expected to make it difficult for this future system to organize into a hurricane. That's closer to the current European model. The wild card is the speed and the movement in relation to that band of stronger wind shear. If it moves with the shear, storm relative wind shear would be minimized. Yeah, potentially favorable for intensification. So, question, hurricane? Not the most likely outcome right now, but at the same time, not impossible. This is the tropics, and there's enough uncertainty right now to watch closely. Don't write it off at this point, but don't be sounding the alarms at this point in time, not just yet. The National Hurricane Center does say likely chance of becoming a named storm, tropical storm. And at this point, they cannot say a 0% chance of a hurricane. We'll just wait, watch, and see. Will it be New Orleans? Could it be Pensacola? That entire zone is going to be watching here in the days ahead. Now, as far as, indeed, according to Alabama.com, the president does plan to travel to number two, Georgia, facing off against they're number six, aren't they? Alabama, Saturday, the premier college game of the week. The report from ESPN, ESPN's College Game Day will be there. The natural question is, could the president be the guest picker maybe for the popular traveling college football pregame show? Short answer would be no. Yeah, anything's possible, but ESPN's Pat McAfee laid out reasons why Yeah, the president was not the celebrity picker a couple of weeks ago when Trump and Game Day were there at the Tennessee-Texas game. A lot of people were mad he wasn't the guest picker because online people said he was going to be. It's another thing that's just the world we're living in now. Think about where we're at. We're out on the field because the game's starting at noon. The amount of things they're cutting off. Radio signals, whatever this guy moves in the building. The logistics would be an outright nightmare, he said. Can you imagine trying to figure that out? He's sitting on the field. Eighth largest stadium in the world. That's a lot. And obviously, we know there's threats out there. In Knoxville, the kickoff was set for 11 a.m. Or noon Eastern time. Right as college game day ended. So Trump would have been on the field as the game started. A logistical nightmare to be sure. At least his arrival would coincide with the start of the game. However, in Tuscaloosa, the game starts at 6:30 p.m. local time, 7:30 Eastern, leaving almost 8 hours between the time the president would appear on the show and the start of the game. So he won't be there for the
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9: President Trump says the U.S. is ready to help Russia after a lab worker died after possible exposure to the plague. Mark Mayfield has details.
10: Russian officials said at first that a woman at an anti-plague research institute died from an unspecified form of the disease, then later said that the woman died from pneumonia. Some reports said nearly 200 people had been quarantined due to possible exposure. Before exiting the White House for a Nebraska rally on Monday, Trump told reporters that we're looking at it very strongly and offered assistance if needed. I'm Mark Mayfield.
9: The Supreme Court began its new term Monday hearing a pivotal case about climate change out of Colorado. It's over whether lawsuits seeking to hold fossil fuel companies responsible for climate change can move forward in state courts, which Suncor Energy Company attorney Cannon Shenmangan says will open the floodgates for similar suits.
11: Some 90,000 municipalities across the country will have the ability to make national and international energy policy by asking juries to impose catastrophic damages on selected fossil fuel producers.
9: Several Colorado localities brought the suit against Suncor and ExxonMobil. Several reports say the Fly Dubai co-pilot accused of stabbing his captain was planning to crash the passenger jet at Tel Aviv's main airport. That story from Wendy Swanson.
6: The co-pilot reportedly told investigators that after he subdued the pilot, he intended to obtain landing clearances, then hit Ben-Gurion Airport. Reports also indicate the accused man acted alone. UAE authorities, who are leading the investigation, said Saturday the co-pilot attacked the captain with a crash axe in an attempted terrorist attack aboard the Israel-bound plane. I'm Wendy Swanson.
9: The ML League playoffs are heating up. The White Sox are still perfect after topping the Guardians 4-3 in Game 2. Chicago leads that best-of-five series 2-0. The Rays are also up 2-0 in the ALDS after topping the Yankees 5-2 in Game 2. I'm Tammy Trujillo.
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12: Mild to start off this Tuesday for the Denver metro area, and we're going to be looking at unseasonably warm, potentially some record warmth for daytime highs today as we'll be back to near 90. Partly to mostly cloudy for tonight. We'll be looking at lows mid and upper 50s. Wednesday, Thursday, into Friday, not much changing. High temperatures low to mid 80s, lows mid to upper 50s. Overall dry, breezy conditions. It'll be a warm one on Saturday, starting to trend a little cooler with increasing clouds. Sunday, cooler, possibly some showers. Monday, 60s. I'm meteorologist Mark Huer.
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16: 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That's what the Iranian currency is worth versus an American dollar.
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13: Now that the calendar has flipped to October, the polling schedule starts to slow down. From the NTPA headquarters in Marion, Ohio, this is the NTPA Overnight Report. I'm Greg Hunter. Last week, there were only two hooks on the schedule, as many are back in the field harvesting crops. However, that doesn't mean there weren't any. The week started in Hillsdale, Michigan, with three classes in Region 2 making the trip. Starting off the evening were the super farms, with the top 10 all going over 300 feet. After a pull of 347, Lee Butts saw his 1972 International he calls Press On take the win over Kevin Mignault and his 2008 John Deere he calls Green Energy. Rounding out the top three was the 73 International John Silsby he calls Crop Doctor. Moving over to the two-wheel drives, there were a lot of Grand National pullers in Michigan. Taking the win for the first time in his rookie season was 16-year-old Kyler Mayhill with Old Blue after tugging the sled 325. Only 2 feet behind was Jeff Webb in his 23 T-Bucket he calls Bud's Bucket, and rounding out the podium was Dwayne Bounds in his 23 T-Bucket he calls Somebody's Problem. Rounding out the evening were the mods. Grand National puller Nathan Frey made the trip and picked up a win with Totally Frayed after a pull of 350. Bob Jostock also made the trip, and it was worth it after his pull of 321 putting him in second, just ahead of Wayne Kreider and his tractor called Double Dose Plus One that went 320. After a few days off, Region 2 pullers made their way to Orrville, Ohio. With four classes of pullers, it was a night full of horsepower. Starting the evening off were the light limited superstock tractors, which saw Jeff Montgomery and his International 766 he calls Busted Knuckles getting the win over Jeff Ludlum and his Oliver 1850 by almost 45 feet. Wrapping up the top three was Zach Kramer and his Dutes 8006. A class we don't see all that often on the Overnight Report made their way this week, with the Hot Rod V8 modified tractors making the trip to Ohio. Kyle Foltz took his 57K600 347 feet to pick up the win over Oscar Trebojich and his Freaky Farmall, which he tugged the sled 344. Rounding out the top three was Old Sparky, piloted by Jeff Nasel, with an impressive pull of 341. The Superstock four-wheel drive trucks had an impressive showing, with the top five all going over 300 feet. Calvin Brown Sr. took the win as he piloted his 98 Chevy called Pipe Dream to the win with a hook of 315. The second spot on the podium went to Davey Kenzarowski with his beautiful 66 Chevy called Back in Black. And rounding out the top three was Richard Eberhardt and his 78 Chevy he calls Pieces and Parts that took the sled 311. As we move on, it's more diesel smokers. The Superstock tractors saw 12 make the trip down the track. Larry Jenkins saw his 73 John Deere 4320 he calls Smoking Green pick up the win after an impressive hook of 352. The 69 International 856 piloted by Derek Wisnett called Tin Man held onto the second spot only a foot behind. And wrapping up the podium was the 71 John Deere 4320 of Matthew Spillman called Shell Shocked. Now we look ahead to polls still on the schedule. Unfortunately, there aren't many. This weekend, we'll see Region 2 pullers go to Lancaster, Ohio before the last hook of the year in Raleigh, North Carolina next weekend, where there'll be four sessions of polls over 3 days. Both of these hooks will stream at fullpoll.live. This has been the NTPA Overnight Report. I'm Greg Hunter. Remember, pull hard.
0: All righty, rolling into a Tuesday. Hope your week's off to a good start here. We're looking at clear lines at 844-844-3388. So moving over to some of the industry headlines here, which there's no shortage of. One state that as of late has been really cracking down on the commercial vehicles. You better be minding your P's and Q's in the state of Indiana. The update this past day, Indiana State Police commercial vehicle enforcement officers identified 9,441 violations during nearly 4,800 commercial vehicle inspections conducted over a one-month period. According to the figures released by the State Police Commercial Vehicle Enforcement Division, officers inspected 4,789 commercial vehicles between August 15 and September 15. Yeah, the inspections resulting in 589 drivers, 683 vehicles being placed out of service. During the same period, The Commercial Vehicle Enforcement Division reported 1,632 traffic enforcement violations, 1,051 speeding violations, 267 violations failure to obey a traffic control device, 267 overweight violations, 31 oversized violations, 50 violations related to the English language proficiency requirements. Now, the Labor Day enforcement campaign, as they call it, they also participated in a Labor Day human trafficking awareness campaign alongside commercial vehicle enforcement agencies in Michigan, Illinois, and Ohio. Also, two separate waystation bypass enforcement details in cooperation with Indiana State Police District personnel, the FMCSA, and other federal law enforcement agencies. Enforcement details conducted at the Terre Haute waystation on the eastbound I-70 near the Illinois state line and the West Harrison waystation, westbound 74 near the Ohio state line. Just a hop, skip, and a jump from the secret bunker here. Commercial Vehicle Enforcement Division is responsible for enforcing state and federal commercial regulations in Indiana. All right, enforcement, hours of service, equipment regulations, size and weight, post-crash inspection, carrier compliance activities. A lot of inspections in the Hoosier state. Meanwhile, another piece of legislation introduced. It seems like we've had all too much of this as of late, but most doesn't really seem to be going anywhere. And it's almost as though many of these are redundant pieces of legislation. Texas, a Texas lawmaker introducing a federal bill that would penalize carriers that knowingly hire and deploy unqualified truck drivers. Representative Brandon Gill introducing House Resolution 10620, otherwise known as Barron's Law. The legislation would strengthen commercial trucking safety by ensuring drivers have lawful status or proper employment authorization, requiring, again, English language proficiency testing, crack down on fraud, and impose enhanced penalties on motor carriers that knowingly use ineligible drivers. If passed, the bill would establish penalties of $25,000 per offense for any carrier found to have knowingly employed a driver who's ineligible to operate a commercial motor vehicle under federal law. Big-time penalties. That penalty increases to $100,000 if such knowing employment or contracting results in serious injury or death. The bill would also establish a civil penalty up to $100,000 per vehicle for each day on which a cabotage violation occurs. Of course, they define cabotage, a foreign carrier taking part in domestic point-to-point transportation within the United States. It's another one of those items that's been on the books for many, many years, not often enforced. It seems as of late with the crackdowns indeed being enforced more often these days. Another major provision of Barron's Law, the requirement for states to administer the FMCSA-approved standardized English language proficiency assessment before a CDL or a commercial learner's permit is issued or renewed. Now, the testing would assess whether a driver understands road signs, can communicate effectively with safety personnel, and is capable of filling out logs, reports, and other required documentation. Long-standing federal regulations already require commercial vehicle drivers to possess the English proficiency. Meanwhile, chameleon carrier crackdowns. The bill seeks to squash chameleon carriers or trucking companies that obtain a new operating identity to avoid enforcement or penalties. By denying registration to carriers that have had their registration revoked in the past 3 years, Barron's Law would further establish a $25,000 penalty for making a false statement, concealing a relationship, or using a successor or affiliated entity for the purpose of evading a registration revocation or other federal motor carrier safety sanction. Kind of goes back to the announcement here a few days ago, which kind of surprising. C.H. Robinson, who a year earlier had named Super Ego as their carrier of the year, now saying that they're not, Super Ego's not hauling any of their freight. The legislation would require CDL holders to be a citizen or lawful permanent resident of the United States or otherwise be authorized under federal law to engage in employment in the U.S. that includes driving a commercial vehicle. States would be forbidden to issue a CDL to an individual who does not meet those requirements. On to establishing a process for recording a driver's immigration and employment authorization status in the commercial driver's license information system. Under the federal regulation that went into place earlier this year, only H-2A, H-2B, and E-2 non-immigrant status holders have undergone federal screening are eligible for a non-domiciled CDL. Gill said Barron's Law is named for Barron Ritchie, who was 8 when he was killed back in April of 23 on I-35 in Hillsboro, Texas. According to a news release from Gill's office, a wheel hub and dual tires flew off a tractor trailer, striking the Ritchie's family SUV. The driver, Martin Alvarado, had a B-1 visa that had expired some 6 months earlier. Barron's death, a heartbreaking, preventable tragedy. His family should never have had to suffer his loss as a result of the Democrat-era immigration failures. While nothing can fix the pain of his death, this legislation aims to prevent any other Americans from dying at the hands of illegal aliens behind the wheel on our roads. We have to ensure truckers are here lawfully and speak our language. So again, legislation like this, looking to codify many of the FMCSA regulations so that, I guess, future administrations cannot revert back to the old status quo of, yes, I see nothing, hear nothing, do nothing. Rolling up on 19 past the hour, clear lines, 844-844-3388.
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0: All right, moving over to, well, artificial intelligence. According to Sam Altman, speaking to Decoded, a news publication, he says OpenAI and Anthropic are far apart on how much risk society should tolerate from artificial intelligence. According to Altman, the world should accept some bad things happening for the benefit of this technology. An interview published in this past day's debut edition of Decoded. Decoded co-authors conducting the interview. Altman says, I think there's a lot of daylight when asked about how his worldview differs from that of Anthropic's CEO, Dario Amodei. Anthropic has long been seen as the industry's loudest voice for tighter regulation when it comes to AI, while OpenAI previously pushed kind of a lighter touch approach. Altman called it a lighter touch regulatory stance, but said the real gap between the two companies is about the tolerance for harm. We believe the world should accept some bad things happening for the benefits of this technology and people having the agency. Pressed on the regulatory capture criticism that he dodged as dogged Anthropic, including tech advisors close to the president who accused the company of trying to lock in their market position by using regulation. Altman said, I understand the logic, even though he rejects that. I disagree. I understand the perspective of people who are like, well, this technology is going to get so powerful and it's so dangerous that a single lab in San Francisco should have it and make sure nothing bad happens to kind of figure out how to dole out the benefits. He called that a completely unacceptable trade-off. Altman said he would not accept a bargain that stamped out all misuse of artificial intelligence if it meant giving the broader public access he believes the technology should have. I wouldn't take a trade of saying, yeah, we'll make sure there's no major hacks, there's no misuse of the technology, there's zero scams. There's zero. All the other bad things that'll happen. He said the upside outweighs the damage. I think people will do tremendously, orders of magnitude more good versus the bad stuff. The tolerance has limits, I guess. He does draw the line at the really catastrophic risk, pointing to a serious loss of control to artificial intelligence as an example. An Anthropic spokesperson responded to a request for comment, said regulatory proposals apply only to frontier models. Yeah, that defense echoes the exchange that Amodei had back in August on social media with an investment manager raising concerns about regulatory capture and the effect of these rules on smaller companies. Anthropic's always made their policy proposals, they say, very carefully. We try very hard to make proposals that disadvantage or slow down frontier AI companies while advantaging the smaller competitors. All right, for all the distance that he drew between the two companies in words, OpenAI's actual policy positions have shifted toward Anthropic's in recent months. Altman said he agreed with Amodei's call last month to slow down the development of these most advanced models. OpenAI has also backed new state laws imposing stricter safety requirements than they had previously supported, and their lobbyist recently endorsed a bipartisan House proposal that would require all the top AI companies to embed some sort of outside safety evaluators. How much are we supposed to accept once again? We have to accept some bad things happening for the greater good at the end of the day. It is 844-844-3388. 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
2: President Trump is back at the White House after visiting Deep Red, Nebraska on Monday for another rally ahead of the midterms. He spoke in Grand Island in support of Senator Pete Ricketts and other Republicans running in the state. Trump warned again against turning power over to Democrats, saying this is one of the most important midterm elections ever. SpaceX stock rose 8% on Monday. That made CEO and founder Elon Musk a trillionaire once again. The jump comes as SpaceX has been benefiting from AI infrastructure and other related agreements, Starship, and neocloud government contracts. Worldwide life expectancy is nearly back to pre-COVID pandemic levels. The World Health Organization releasing a report on global health estimates. It shows the average person lived to 73.3 years in 2023. Life expectancy was 73.4 years just prior to the pandemic in 2019. Cardiovascular diseases remain the leading cause of death. I'm Tammy Trujillo.
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3: Mild to start off this Tuesday for the Denver metro area, and we're going to be looking at unseasonably warm, potentially some record warmth for daytime highs today, as we'll be back to near 90. Partly to mostly cloudy for tonight. We'll be looking at lows mid and upper 50s. Wednesday, Thursday, and Friday, not much changing. High temperatures low to mid 80s, lows mid to upper 50s. Overall dry, breezy conditions. It'll be a warm one on Saturday, starting to trend a little cooler with increasing clouds. Sunday, cooler, possibly some showers. Monday, 60s. I'm meteorologist Mark Huer.
4: Current temperature
5: 63 degrees.
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6: 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This is not a casino. Really? This is known as coverage. At least he wasn't called the blackface of white supremacy.
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11: Foundations of Freedom, a look at America's founding principles and the leaders who shaped our nation.
12: Ronald Reagan believed freedom was more than a political system or a set of laws. In 1988, he said, "Freedom describes the God-given condition of the human soul." For Reagan, liberty was not something government created. It was something government was called to respect and to protect. That idea sits at the heart of the American experiment. Our rights do not come from rulers, institutions, or political majorities. They belong to us by nature and by God. And when we understand freedom that way, our responsibility becomes clearer. Government may protect liberty. Laws may preserve it, but neither can give us what was never theirs to grant. Freedom begins with the recognition that human dignity and liberty come before government, not from it.
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0: right, back at it here. How's that affordable health care coming along? Oh, not so affordable? Yeah, we'll break down for you. The report this past day that some U.S. health care workers are dropping health insurance coverage as the costs continue to skyrocket. Yeah, remember the Affordable Care Act, Obamacare, that was going to fix everything, reduce everybody's health care cost. Not the case, apparently. First, let me get to Sam, I do believe, checking in here. Morning, Sam. What's happening?
1: Yes, Dan.
0: Dan. I'm sorry.
1: I just had a silly question. So Trump says that you can buy a red dye diesel for any reason, right?
0: Correct.
1: I wonder what's going to keep the TAA and the pilot from putting dyed diesel in their underground tanks and selling it at regular price.
0: It's pretty much the same question I was asking Grump earlier, where if these big companies that have the ability, they have their own like refueling at some of their yards and whatnot, they're getting a fuel surcharge. Are they going to get the dyed diesel, not have to pay the tax, and just keep the surcharge where it is based on the national average? I guess they'd be padding their own bottom line and not passing it on.
1: Well, the reason why I ask, I worked for a small outfit. They had 200 stations, but so they sold red dye at an unmanned stop. And it was only 20 cents cheaper than clear. So you understand what I'm getting at? What's going to keep them from selling red dye in the clear tank? And then they pocket the money. You know what I'm getting at?
0: I get you. And I don't know what would do you know what the difference in red dye diesel should be compared to the non? I mean, it's the taxes, right? Is it 24 cents a gallon or something more?
1: Yeah, so all the taxes in Ohio, all told, on clear diesel is like 84 cents, and that's state and federal. But I can't remember the exact breakdown. But everybody understands that red dye diesel is nothing special. It comes out of the same tank at the terminal. And when you ask for red dye diesel, it just shoots dye in it.
0: And it's the
1: showing that it's untaxed.
0: Correct. And so, yeah, so they're not, it should be, so technically, I guess it should be more like 80 cents cheaper.
1: Yeah.
0: At least in Ohio.
1: Yeah, in Ohio. Yeah. Yeah, it's like 84, 87, something like that. But they were selling the red dye for 20 cents cheaper than the clear.
0: Wow.
1: So the opposite can happen here is what I'm thinking.
0: The wrong people might actually retrieve the benefits, in other words, rather than the Grump was explaining he doesn't have access to the red dye diesel anyway, and that's what he was saying. He said, I don't expect any of the main, the big chains that to put it in their pumps.
1: Yeah, I only know of maybe one or two places in the Columbus area where you can get red dye. Aside from the farmers co-op, but they're usually out in the country somewhere, and you got to go out of your way to get it. So, like Grump said, there's no benefit to go get it.
0: If you're out there rolling freight across the country, I mean, you're not going to go way out of your way.
1: Yeah,
0: you don't know where to get it anyway.
1: Right. But yeah, that's all I had at this center scratch. Because the just, I heard talk, they were saying, you know, before, you know, he was thinking about, you know, doing away with, you know, letting people use red dye because it was going to ease the burden of the diesel.
0: Yeah.
1: Well, that's not how that works. It's the same. You're just shooting red dye in it at the rack. You know, so save on the red dye, like Grum said, and do away with the tax, you know, for a few months or whatever. You know, is what I'm thinking.
0: Yeah, this deal, I think, is supposed to be till the end of the year, as they said. So October, November, December, three months worth. I guess a lot of us have more questions than answers. Affordable health care, though. Thanks for checking in, Dan. We'll see if we can learn a little bit more in the coming days and try to break into who's actually going to benefit here, right? Yeah, healthcare costs. Many health professionals grappling with unaffordable medical bills. According to multiple recent reports, more medical workers will likely forego health insurance in the near future, potentially straining the nation's healthcare system. Experts speaking to the Daily Caller News Foundation, healthcare workers, they say, are no different than the millions of Americans facing skyrocketing insurance premiums they can't afford. A Coalition to Strengthen America's Healthcare spokesperson says this has meant more people forego purchasing insurance and put off care until they need an emergency department visit, which can lead to hospitals becoming overwhelmed and increasing the number of independent and small practice providers foregoing health insurance has the potential to put more strain on the larger healthcare system if they forego preventive care, get sick and can't afford treatment or need to step back from the workforce. This is especially true in rural communities where hospitals and health systems are already stretched thin. Last year, 2025, family premiums for employer-sponsored health insurance climbed to an average of $26,993, according to estimates from KFF. Healthcare costs are expected to continue rising nationwide next year. Health benefit costs are projected to surge another 8.2% in 2027, marking the biggest rise since 2003. That, according to a survey from the American consulting firm Mercer, published August 31. It's no surprise even upper-middle-class income people are deciding, yeah, the risk-to-benefit ratio of buying individual insurance plans doesn't favor them. Under the Affordable Care Act, Obamacare, the government requires individual insurance plans to cover a package of what they call essential health benefits, even if consumers don't want or need them at all. It also mandates that insurers spend a set percentage of premium revenue on medical care and quality improvement rather than on administration, marketing, and profits. Yet premiums remain high enough that the federal government subsidizes coverage for many middle-income consumers through premium tax credits. A growing number of people, even health professionals, believe insurance isn't worth the expense. He noted there are currently very few alternatives available for healthcare professionals seeking less comprehensive or lower cost coverage for major medical expenses. Yeah, some small businesses in the country have recently had to skip health insurance coverage due to affordability concerns, which has been previously reported, but I don't know. What are all the hopes, the dreams, the lower health care costs, of course, If you like your doctor, you can keep your doctor. Everybody's going to be paid.

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5: All right, this past day it was American League Division Series action. The White Sox over Cleveland 4-3 this past day. So the White Sox winning the first two games, actually in Cleveland, no less. That sets up what could be the first home playoff clincher the White Sox have seen in 120 years. As, not today, but tomorrow, Wednesday. What are we talking? 4 o'clock Eastern Time. Cleveland faces the White Sox in Chicago. White Sox could clinch it at home there. Meanwhile, this past day, Tampa Bay knocking off the Yankees once again. Guess their next matchup coming up as well on the 7th. So that's Wednesday, right? Yeah, we've got four games on slate there for Wednesday. First today, though, Tuesday. Dodgers in Atlanta. That series tied at one game apiece right now. 6 o'clock Eastern time this evening. Meanwhile, Milwaukee in San Diego. Milwaukee up 2-0. They could clinch in San Diego tonight. Again, game time 9:30 Eastern. All right, the relentless Rays. Giving Schlickler fits in the four-run fifth inning. One game, one win from the American League Championship Series. Playoff action continues. How about that? All right, Vic, checking in here early on a Tuesday. Morning, Vic.
6: Hey, good morning, Steve. Kind of some interesting topics there, but really the main thing that I was, you guys were on that red dye, I was going to give you a quick rundown on that. But first, the way the guy turned around the IU football team was he started enforcing discipline. Their sports program, most of the players seem like every weekend you read about some of them getting in trouble. And so he just came in and started enforcing discipline. And that's the big turnaround factor. And then the rest of it just followed his coaching ability. And I think the last job he had was at James Madison University up there in Virginia. I don't know about him before that. But the other thing, too, is you guys were talking about the that deal down there in Tennessee with, the commissioner of the corrections facilities. He resigned over the weekend, I think. And they said that he was at

0: Colorado at one time, and he even had some box executions there. So I really don't know what was going on, but I was surprised to find out that for some reason they said the doctors weren't allowed to administer the lethal injections, which kind of struck me as odd, because at least the paramedic or something. Mm-hmm. They said it was just prison employees, so I don't know. And I was really surprised to find out they were using phenobarbital, because you know, like these people that they give Ritalin to in school, and it works backwards. Instead of exciting them up, you know, like most amphetamines do, it kind of calms those people down, the kids that are hyperactive and all that stuff. And phenobarbital is supposed to calm you down, but it will actually work opposite too on some people. So I don't know, but it was, they're supposed to be having a review and get that ready, but it's odd that they're spending all that money. Mm-hmm. Just to save the girl to basically prepare for execution. But I don't know if you knew the whole, I think she committed that crime 30 years ago.
1: Yes.
0: As over jealousy over a boyfriend. Yep. And I don't know if you've seen what all she did or not, but when they couldn't kill the girl by stabbing her or anything else, she just bashed her in the head with a rock. So it was a pretty gruesome detail. But on that red dye thing that you guys were talking about, I guess now they're injecting it at the refinery, which years ago they used to just reject. If you got an on-farm delivery, they would put the red dye in and you had it in a separate tank. And that's you know, basically off-road or farm fuel or anything of that nature. And the dyes, the red dyes that they were using back then, it would get into the metal. And this time of year, harvest time, if you had a real aggressive DOT officer, they'd be sitting down there at the elevator and going down the line, taking samples of the fuel you had in the tank, or looking to see if it had the metal had red dye in it. So I'm not exactly sure, you know, what type of dye they're using now, or if it ever gets into the metal, because if they're injecting that off the rack there, it's going to be through that whole system, that old dye was. But like I said, things have changed, and it's been a long time since I've really had to mess with all that stuff. But I know that there are several places here in Indiana, especially around the lakes and everything, that Country Mark, that's the co-op association here, mm-hmm. you'll see those Country Mark fuel stations, and most of them are out pretty close to the roads and everything. So I don't know, I mean, I know they have diesel there, but I used to stop and get it because it had 100% pure gasoline, and it wasn't, had no ethanol added to it, but you can get the ethanol. So anyways, there was a certain group of people that they started leasing those service stations out, and one of them was next to a big lake, and I stopped there not realizing it had been leased out to. And when I stopped to pay for my fuel, I wanted to get regular gasoline. I go to pay for it, and it's like, oh, no. Well, I found out that it did have ethanol in it. It wasn't pure gasoline. Mm. And the bad part about that was they were close to a big lake. And, you know, if you're running an outboard motor or anything of that nature, you pretty much have to have pure gasoline. So I don't know how much that would really play into it. But as far as what type of fuel you're getting, you were talking about, you know, maybe getting the red, what they call the red dye diesel, but still charging the regular price. So I have no doubt that some of that will be going on, and people are going to be getting red dye diesel, whether they know it or not. So it's going to happen, but how much it'll happen, I don't know. But years ago, whenever a lot of people lived way out in the country, maybe they worked in town or one thing and another, and the local fuel dealer, he would deliver the gasoline, and then you just, they, on the one tank, you might have to pay gasoline, pay the road taxes on it if you were using it, like driving back and forth to work and everything else. And I think most of the fuel dealers back at that time, they would do that so people didn't have to go to the service station out all the time and get 15 or 20 gallons of gasoline. They'd just sell it to you like 500 gallons at a time. Some they collect the road taxes on it, some they wouldn't. But the whole distribution has changed. And the other thing, which you were talking about, these diesel particulate filters, I can remember that, you know, now they use fuel oil, well, diesel to burn them out. And I sent you that stuff on all the different tractors and trucks. I don't know if you're able to read or not, but probably the one most familiar was that old deuce and a half that was made by General Motors. They called it the Jimmy. That thing would run on any type of fuel that you could find, because in combat, it's like you can't always find a certain type of fuel. But it made no difference. It'd run on diesel, gasoline, and any sort of a hydrocarbon. Mm-hmm. And there were several vehicles that were made like that. But now, when they would inject the water into the cylinders, what it would do, it blast a lot of the carbon out of it and everything else. First, it kind of makes steam, and then after the engine cooled down, it would wind up knocking the carbon loose out of the engine and cleaning it up. Of course, now you can't do that because of particulate filter. That would catch all that carbon that it knocked loose. And when I was a kid working in a service station, and old ladies would bring those cars in there, they were all carboned up, and we'd take the spark plugs out, Champion and AC Delco, they all made a spark cleaning machine, spark plug cleaning machine.
1: Clean them up. I don't remember the machine, but I remember using like a wire brush. Hey, we got a pause there. Rolling up on the Midnight Hour, West Coast. 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
7: President Trump is back at the White House after visiting Deep Red, Nebraska on Monday for another rally ahead of the midterm elections. He spoke in Grand Island in support of Senator Pete Ricketts and other Republicans running in the state. Trump warned about turning power over to Democrats, saying again that this is one of the most important midterm elections ever. Today he'll be in Baltimore, Maryland, and is set to speak at the Sparrows Point Shipyard at an event hosted by defense technology firm Anduril Industries. SpaceX rose 8% on Monday, making CEO and founder Elon Musk a trillionaire once again. The jump comes as SpaceX has been benefiting from AI infrastructure and other related agreements, Starship, and NeoCloud government contracts. The U.S. Supreme Court is declining to hear an appeal from convicted Charleston, South Carolina church shooter Dylan Roof. Mark Mayfield has that story.
10: The High Court's decision came on the first day of its new term. Roof was found guilty of opening fire on a group of African-American parishioners at Mother Emanuel AME Church back in 2015, killing nine. He argued that his conviction and death sentence should be overturned because of alleged judicial bias during the case. Lower courts previously rejected those claims, and Roof remains on federal death row as his appeals continue. I'm Mark Mayfield.
7: President Trump is offering help to Russia after a lab worker there died after possibly being exposed to the plague. Russian officials said at first a woman at an anti-plague research institute died from an unspecified form of the disease, then later said she died from pneumonia. Some 200 people are reportedly in quarantine for possible exposure. Worldwide life expectancy is almost back to pre-COVID pandemic levels. The World Health Organization releasing a report on global health estimates. It shows the average person lived to 73.3 years in 2023. Life expectancy was 73.4 years just prior to the pandemic in 2019. Non-communicable diseases accounted for about three-quarters of deaths in 2023. That's much higher than the 58% in the year 2000. Cardiovascular diseases remain the leading cause of death. I'm Tammy Trujillo.
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11: Mild to start off this Tuesday for the Denver metro area. We're going to be looking at unseasonably warm, potentially some record warmth for daytime highs today as we'll be back to near 90. Partly to mostly cloudy for tonight. We'll be looking at lows mid and upper 50s. Wednesday, Thursday, and Friday, not much changing. High temperatures low to mid 80s, lows mid to upper 50s. Overall dry, breezy conditions. It'll be a warm one on Saturday, starting to trend a little cooler with increasing clouds. Sunday, cooler, possibly some showers. Monday, 60s. I'm meteorologist Mark Huer.
12: Current temperature
13: 63 degrees.
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14: 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At least he wasn't called the blackface of white supremacy.
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0: the late night, early morning hours. A new day comes our way. How about it? As we cross over the midnight hour on the West Coast. How about it? Sixth day of October. All right, let me get back, finish up with Vic here. We kind of left off talking, you know, spark plugs, and back in the day you'd clean them all up and whatnot. I don't remember a spark plug cleaner, but I remember Grandpa using the wire brush.
1: No, the spark plug manufacturers like Champion, Delco, AC Delco, and all that. Yeah, it's just a little thing. It stood on a stand, and it had the pictures above it of all the what a spark plug should look like, or if it looked like this or that, probably what was happening to your, with your engine and what you need to do. And usually when you did a spark plug tune-up, you had to change the points, the condenser, and all that stuff. And, but the point I was really wanting to make was whenever, like somebody that never did get the car over 40 mile an hour and drove around town all the time, everything would be all carboned up. And you can't do this today because of all the catalytic converters and emission control systems. But back in the day, after we did all that, because it would sandblast the spark plugs is what it would do. And you had to have that certain type of sand that you put in it. And then once you got all that stuff knocked off with everything, then you'd take a long, hard look at it. If it didn't need replacing, you'd just put, you know, gap them and put them all back in. And then after you did that, we would take and get the car pretty well warmed up, somewhere around 1,500 RPM. And once the engine got good and warmed up, we'd take a little spray bottle, and they all had carburetors, and we'd take the freezer cap off and squirt a little bit of water down in there. Yeah, you didn't want to do too much, or you could crack the piston. But when you seen that carbon start coming out, you know, it would just go all over the place. We always tried to make sure that we didn't have the door down. I mean, we would have the door down, but we'd have like cardboard or something in the back of it when we did that. And that carbon would just come out of there like in glops. But now there's no way you could do that with all the stuff they have on it. But I remember a couple of the old ladies, particularly, they were, I don't know how old they were. When you're a kid, you think they're really old. Now you're the same age, you don't think of it so much. But they, most of them had to be in their 70s. And they'd say, boy, I just don't know what you do this car, but it just runs so much better. And my brother-in-law, he used to always laugh. He said they'd probably panic if they knew what, if they seen all that stuff coming out of the tailpipe. Because way back then, that's all they had was a muffler and they, you know, exhaust pipe and a tailpipe, none of this other stuff that they have now. So the point is that there is just so much carbon that gets filled up in any internal combustion engine. And I'm still trying to figure out the whole deal with the red dye. And that's on all off-road fuels, not only diesel, but your gasoline and everything else. And that used to go into the metal, and I don't understand how that's going to work, if because you go state to state, or I guess Trump's going to make it nationwide. I mean, I don't know, but the big thing is that you remember the old Laurel and Hardy movies, and they look at one another, well, that's a fine fix you got it in. Well, I kind of see the Clarix and the IRGC looking at one another, looking at all these different bypasses, different fuels, and one thing and another, and the clerics are realizing that they're going to start losing a lot of money, and kind of looking at one another and say, well, that's a fine fix you got it in, because they've even, Iran's even made a lot of enemies out of what they used to think were their friends or allies or anything else. So anything that Trump does that puts more pressure on them and denies them funds, that's a good deal, but I guess I just don't see where it's really going to make all that much difference on that red dye diesel or anything else. So, if it works, it works. That's fine. And the other thing is that if Trump can finally get it through their head and continue on with the plan we had at one time to where we would be energy independent and make sure that OPEC and those other people understood they really don't have any economic leverage through oil because there are other power sources coming on, making better use of them. So that's really about all I had to say. So
0: all right.
1: I guess the whole red dye diesel thing has changed since I was a kid. So that's pretty well it.
0: All right, Vic, thank you. Thank you for checking in. Have a great morning. Real quick, going back to kind of the developing story there, the Russia situation. The update said the situation surrounding the reported death in Serbia, we do know, is being monitored now by the U.S. government, confirmed by the State Department, monitoring reports of the fatal case of suspected pneumonic plague. In coordination with the CDC and other U.S. agencies, also calling for Russia to share accurate information quickly and openly. Now, they say at this point there's still no confirmed public diagnosis of pneumonic plague. Russian health authorities claim the woman, an employee connected to the Anti-Plague Research Institute, was diagnosed with pneumonia that they're calling of unknown etiology. They say they found no evidence of an accident at the lab involving pathogenic microorganisms, contradictory to some of the reports that stated she had broke a test tube or something containing. But several things have now happened simultaneously and seem to point at a major contradiction. A laboratory employee reportedly became critically ill and died. Russian officials then initiated anti-epidemic measures and placed all contacts under medical observation. Regional officials have described the illness as involving a particularly dangerous infection. A mask mandate was implemented at a major industrial facility. Russian officials are publicly pushing back against reports that the death was caused by plague. The CDC says they're monitoring the situation. Now the U.S. State Department acknowledging the reports, calling for transparency. Officials in Russia currently report that identified contacts are asymptomatic and have tested negative thus far. So to be clear, for those creating the world is ending, there's not any confirmation of a plague outbreak. There's no public evidence of any sort of widespread transmission. It is an active investigation involving an unexplained fatal illness. A worker associated with a facility that studies highly dangerous pathogens, quarantine and monitoring measures, now international health and diplomatic attention. We will continue to follow. The most important thing, do not panic and be spreading fear. We'll continue to update the story as credible information becomes available, as they say. Yeah, we'll be right back.
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0: Couple of our listening friends checking in. Crazy Ray, you know, you might be onto something. Vic was talking about, yeah, he didn't realize when it comes to the execution that only prison employees can administer the drug. Crazy Ray says the Hippocratic Oath that physicians take, that prohibits physicians from participating in executions, stating they will not give a lethal drug to anyone or advise such actions. The ethical guidance emphasizes the commitment to preserving life and avoiding harm. That kind of makes sense. Yes, indeed. Hello, drummer girl. It's been a while since she's checked in. I was talking earlier about, yeah, how easy it is to rack up a $250 bill on the PA Turnpike. She says, with Easy Pass to cross the turnpike, it's $250. Wow. Without, it's $500 from Ohio to New Jersey. And I think the health care costs are really high. So Lehigh Valley Health Networks and St. Luke's Hospital are building doctor's offices in many hospitals in most small towns. You might see a specialist in one location, then a follow-up appointment at another location. Let me see. HydroStream checking in. He says the TA, Hot Springs, South Dakota, has red diesel at their pumps. That's interesting. All right, thanks for checking in. Meanwhile, let's see what's going on with Klondike Mike this morning. What's going on?
4: Hello, Steve. How you doing there, Mr. Summers?
0: I guess the week off to a good start.
4: Yes. Seems to always start good with your show there, Steve. I got a few things here. The Dodgers, I definitely think they'll be in the World Series, Steve. Have you seen their new rookie pitcher?
0: That I have not.
4: His name is, it's funny how many Japanese players they have in pitchers. His name is Roki Sasaki.
0: Mm-hmm.
4: And this guy averages over 101 miles an hour, his pitches.
0: Wow.
4: That's amazing. And they got Shohei Ohtani. This guy is great. He's funny. He's a big kid. His average is 179. The guy hit 30 home runs this year, Steve. And 144 hits. 81 RBIs and 11 stolen bases. And this guy's a pitcher. That's like unheard of. And then they got Blake Snell. He's throwing 191. Tarek Skubba is throwing 261. They got three other pitchers that aren't above they're right in the 260s there.
0: Mm-hmm.
4: And they've got another fantastic starting pitcher called named Yoshinobu Yamamoto. And this guy smokes him too. So I really think the Dodgers, I have, for some reason, I keep feeling like the White Sox are going to play the Dodgers, but I'm pretty sure the Dodgers are going to be in the series again, Steve. And I think it's going to be, I think we need a good series this year to cheer us up, you know, with what Americans are going through. I mean, we're going through hell in this country.
0: Yeah.
4: Clear across the board, border to border. You know, I sometimes I think, why don't we get, what is the military for if it's not to defend our borders? So something's not making sense, Steve. We have a fantastic military sitting here in gigantic bases at home, and they're literally being surrounded by radical Islamic invaders. I mean, what a silly view that is, a mental view, that you have a massive, all-powerful army, and everybody's hovering inside the base. Oh, no, here comes it. Let the Islams go. It's okay. But anyway, I digress. I'm just kind of disgusted on that, Steve. We need the Army to get these illegals out of here. What they're doing, the crimes to these innocent people that are just sitting on bus stops, girls walking down the street that don't want to give their phone numbers out. They're getting beat to the ground, stomped on, videotaped, TikToked. It's disgusting. Now, Alaska, what's funny, Steve, Coalfoot's diesel is cheaper than most of the United States. they lowered the price from $9 down to $7 up in Coldfoot, and I think that's fantastic. I love the people in Coldfoot camp. They make the best doggone hamburger. It's $15, but boy, is it worth it. And you get a shower there, and if you want a hotel room, it's an old pipeline camp. It's not that much.
0: Mm-hmm.
4: It's about $265 a night. But just north of Coldfoot, Steve, they're going to start off with that Amber Highway, and I can't believe they're going to go through the gates of the Arctic Wildlife National Refuge. Finally, the public get to view this area. Eventually, this road is going to be industrial first. It's going to service the gold mines and the industry in the Amber Mining District, which has never been set foot on by equipment or cars, trucks, or anything. No roads whatsoever. It is absolutely a total wilderness, and when they finally open that up to the public, it is going to be amazing to go through that. I mean, it's going to be a fantastic trip to go through that country. It's some of the strangest mountain ranges that you'll ever see, carved by the glaciers. And I think eventually it's going to hook up, and they're going to build the road to Nome. They've been talking to that for many years. I saw a map one time at the Department of Transportation. Alaska is literally ringed with proposals for highways, roads, throughout the whole state, but nothing's built. There's only one road north. There's only a few refineries in Alaska, believe it or not. The Alaska pipeline can pump 2 million barrels a day. I think it's down to about 500,000 now, Steve. But they only have a refinery. There's one little one in North Pole and another one down in Kenai. They push out about 70, 80,000 gallons of fuel. There's two dedicated topper plants up in Prudhoe Bay, and they scalp off a little bit of that oil, and they make some diesel to run the mines up there and the oil wells, all the turbines, and they pump it down, I think, from pump station one to pump station two. They're pumping natural gas now down there, too. But, Steve, have you ever seen Dr. Strangelove, Steve?
0: Oh, many, many years ago, yes.
4: Me, too. And I got it on Tubi for free. If you go to Tubi, you can watch Dr. Strangelove. It's by, that director producer that did 2001 Star Wars, 2001 Space.
0: Kubrick. Is it Stanley Kubrick?
4: Yeah. And the quality of that black and white looks just like the quality of the moon landing film that supposedly he produced a phony moon landing to make us believe that we landed on the moon. If you look at the black and white footage, the quality is amazing, and it looks just like it. Like on some of the shots on Twilight Zone, you'll see the black and white quality is just bumped up. But Dr. Strangelove, I'll tell you what. Lee J. Cobb, Peter Sellers, Slim Pickens, and Sterling Hayden are geniuses in this movie. Sterling Hayden makes my hair stand. It gives me chills. Gives me the willies. His portrayal of a rogue general launching those 34 B-52s is just unbelievable. His acting is probably the finest I've ever seen. Sterling Hayden, he was a guy in Godfather that was at the restaurant where Al Pacino shot him, you know, because he killed him. And just Sterling Hayden is just fantastic in this movie. And Lee J. Cobb, it's so funny. Peter Sellers plays two parts. He plays a Nazi scientist that changes his name. And then also he plays the on loan general from England that Sterling Hayden pushes around. But he is brilliant. I never seen any Peter Sellers movies before. I didn't even know, because I was just a little kid. When I first saw this movie, I was a little tyke, and my dad took me to see it. And I didn't really see the political implications in the movie. I just saw the planes. But now you look at that, it mirrors our government and our situation right now perfectly. And it's so funny. Some of the Kubrick's a genius. And Slim Pickens, it's probably one of his finest films. I am not lying. Mm-hmm. And Lee J. Cobb is it's just unreal. You guys got to see this. Dr. Strangelove, go to Tubi and see it for free. And I have one more thing, Steve, before I hang up. I'm worried about 508 executive orders, Steve. None of them have been codified. About 50 so-so have been handled under the big
0: beautiful bill,
4: something like that.
0: The big beautiful bill.
4: None of them.
0: And as soon as we have a new, if Democrats win the next presidential election, right, much like occurred with Trump and Biden, they'll all be overridden on the day number one. News, a service of industrial injection, heavy-duty diesel part.
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6: The fallout continues from the rape investigation at a Cornell University fraternity. Yesterday, hundreds of Cornell students took part in a demonstration to protest the university's handling of the alleged 2024 incident. The case was recently reopened after the former student filed a civil suit. Television pastor Jim Baker, who went to prison in the 1980s for defrauding his followers, has died at the age of 86. Here's Tammy Trujillo.
7: His death was announced Monday night by his wife in a post on the Jim Baker Show Facebook page. Baker rose to national prominence in the 1970s alongside Tammy Faye Baker as co-founder of the PTL Club and co-founder of the Christian theme park Heritage USA in South Carolina. Their ministry empire collapsed in the late 1980s after a scandal involving allegations of sexual misconduct and financial wrongdoing. I'm Tammy Trujillo.
6: And Pennsylvania's measles outbreak surpassed 1,000 cases on Monday. State health officials say there have been 5 measles-related deaths so far this year. I'm Mark Mayfield.
5: Denver weather.
8: Mild to start off this Tuesday for the Denver metro area, and we're going to be looking at unseasonably warm, potentially some record warmth for daytime highs today as we'll be back to near 90. Partly to mostly cloudy for tonight. We'll be looking at lows mid and upper 50s. Wednesday, Thursday, and Friday, not much changing. High temperatures low to mid 80s, lows mid to upper 50s. Overall dry, breezy conditions. It'll be a warm one on Saturday, starting to trend a little cooler with increasing clouds. Sunday, cooler, possibly some showers. Monday, 60s. I'm meteorologist Mark Huer.
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0: All right, coming up, we'll check in with the blind man here early on a Tuesday. And latest update, the Gulf storm likely to develop, but there's a number of different outcomes that could unfold this weekend. What we do know is chances for a tropical storm continue to increase. Yeah, we also know that part of the Deep South is about to get a whole lot of rain. That could lead to flooding. Yeah, more from red zone weather in regards to that coming. Of course, I'm keenly interested. I don't know. I'm telling the wife this past evening, honey, they're talking about a damn hurricane possibly coming together. And some of the models depicting that we might be on the eastern side, Destin, Florida there. Distinct possibility. And timing-wise, I mean, I said, did we take out, the insurance for airlines? And we might have to change flight times and think that's stuff I don't want to deal with. Yeah, I'm on the side of wishing this thing away. Yeah, do the opposite of what storms typically do this time. You go on into northern Mexico or something. Stay away. Meanwhile, I guess apparently finding crew members, a.k.a. sailors, that are willing to work aboard some of these super tankers traversing the Strait of Hormuz. It must be difficult to come by. There's one Chinese crewing agency that is offering as much as $25,000 per round trip, using that payout to staff a super tanker making repeated runs in the war zone, according to the Wall Street Journal. The money reflects the danger attacks near the strait have hit 9 commercial ships in the past couple of weeks, killing 1 seafarer, wounding 2 others, according to the International Maritime Organization. Crew members describe tense crossings. One first mate who's gone through the strait twice in the past month said both transits were at night with the ship's lights turned off. It lost satellite navigation for hours, forcing the crew to plot the ship's position by radar against the coastline. He says he earned 3 times his normal monthly pay for his days in the danger zone. A sailor on a different tanker receiving twice his usual daily rate. He said he's worried about drones, not really about missiles. The $25,000 offer, though, comes from a staffing firm in China's Shandong province. According to seafarers and job postings reviewed by the journal, a company executive said the firm is using the bonus to hire oilers and ordinary seamen. For some crew members, that sum could actually top a full year's worth of earnings. Across the trade, sailors, many from India, the Philippines, China, are being promised hazard pay worth 2 to 3 times their monthly wages. Behind the pay is a scramble by Gulf producers to keep exporting. Many buyers have been reluctant to send their vessels into the Gulf. Instead, producers hire super tankers to load at the Gulf ports, carry the oil out for transfer at sea. Producers, they say, pay $30 to $40 million per round trip, or $15 to $20 a barrel before insurance, according to the ship brokers cited by the journal. They consider that cheaper than leaving the crude unsold. Saudi Arabia turned to those sort of runs last month after the drone strikes knocked out the East-West pipeline briefly. The state oil giant Saudi Aramco now hires shuttle tankers alongside other Gulf producers. That pipeline has now resumed partial operations, even though the head of global shipping research at Oil Brokerage tells the journal he expects the kingdom to keep relying more on the shuttle runs. The first mate said half his crew quit after 1 round trip. The ship's managers had little trouble finding replacements willing to go for the extra pay, though. For owners that are collecting tens of millions per voyage, those bonuses, that barely register on their bottom line. Would you be willing to take the risk? 25 grand. Yeah, you make a couple trips, you got a year's worth of pay. Hello, blind man. What's going on?
17: Okay, well, the president is coming to Maryland today.
0: Oh, yeah?
17: I think it's 4 o'clock, and I think what he's going to do is announce the repair and opening of the Sparrow Point steel mill that's been closed down for years. So we'll see if my prediction comes true or not, but that's where he'll be at 4 o'clock today, according to my friend Nick, who is still recovering from a broken femur bone in his leg. They got him standing up now longer and longer each day, and they're going to try and get him to walk next week.
0: Mm-hmm.
17: So just wanted to pass that along.
0: Okay.
17: Speaking of hazard pay, I still say that Buckwheat needs hazard pay just to go to New York. Because of Mondani and who else is running that city.
0: Right.
17: I consider it dangerous going into New York, and I think Buckwheat should get hazard pay.
0: He doesn't often complain about running into much trouble there, but I don't know. I never know. I'm with you. Rolling into the New York City, I'd have my druthers, as they say.
17: Yeah, and I joined Klondike Mike talking about Alaska. You know, my sister lives up there in Anchorage, and every Friday she goes to visit her husband in jail. I don't understand it, but she's still hanging on to him.
0: Mm-hmm.
17: I do hear, I guess over the years, about some women like bad men. Don't understand that either, but...
0: Right.
17: Anyhow, she's up there. I'm trying to think what else I can tell you. No, I'm thinking about all talked out. I just wanted to check in today.
0: All right.
17: Let you know when Trump is coming. 4 o'clock.
0: Okay. I did a quick search on that. Yeah, that's what I'm seeing. 4 o'clock today, and I think your guess may be correct. We'll find out, right? Later in the day. Meanwhile, hello, 5-7, copy the mail, go Navy. All right, it's 844-844-3388. 17 before the hour, clear lines, other industry headlines. When the FMCSA reduced the emergency relief window from 30 days to 14 days. OIDA was among those that opposed the change. You know, at the time, I'm thinking, what are you trying? You're trying to fix a problem that doesn't actually even exist. Yeah, for some reason, they felt 30 days was too lengthy of a time period to, like, eliminate hours of service regulations and things of that nature. In the event of an emergency, it had pretty much always been 30 days, and more often than not, actually having to be extended to 60 days and sometimes 90 days. Either way, the FMCSA has failed to provide sufficient evidence and explanation to support their conclusions. And the departure from the long-standing policy and intent, that was the petition they had filed. After publication of the rule, it was OIDA, and the National Propane Gas Association filed in a joint petition. The final rule fails to resolve ambiguities relating to pre-disaster emergency declarations. It was back in January of this year, a notice of proposed rulemaking was published in direct response.

0: assistance to the areas in need. Yeah, we feel a 30-day period provides sufficient time to deliver emergency assistance without negatively impacting safety, and the initial rulemaking didn't adequately justify restricting the relief period. They also pointed out that the FMCSA maintained that a 30-day emergency relief period does not negatively impact road safety. We're confident that amending the 23 final rule will provide an equivalent or greater level of safety than the 14-day relief period. All right, petitions for reconsideration of the final rule must be submitted to the FMCSA administrator no later than November 4. I mean, just last month, the FMCSA granting hours of service relief for carriers and drivers transporting fuel nationwide. Yeah, that's still in effect until December 15. Yeah, we've had a number of states that have fuel-related emergencies in effect, yeah, many which are allowing the expanded use of red dye diesel, which, of course, now is nationwide due to the executive order this past day. Other states have provided regulatory relief related to agriculture, wildfires, other natural disasters. And I guess depending on what's coming our way in the coming days along the Gulf Coast, yeah, whether it be incredible flooding or possibly a hurricane impact, yeah, there's going to be the need for relief.
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0: at it here. See what's going on with, well, Brother Rambler on board. Morning.
1: Well, good morning, Steve, and praise God. I'm glad to be on the air with you. And, man, I tell you what, you know, everyone was saying we got, you know, got away with a pretty easy hurricane season. But in the back of my mind, I was always like, well, you know, here a couple of years ago, and I guess the Bay of Campeche down there,
0: yeah,
1: around the Yucatan Peninsula, there was a Category 5 storm called Hurricane Michael formed. And early October, and it rolled a cold front all the way up and hit Panama City and Port St. Joe and all that, destroyed that area. So, yeah, man, we got inundated with rain, you know, from that tropical disturbance that we don't need no more. So I'm praying that this thing that they're saying that hopefully there will be enough wind shear to keep it down to a tropical depression, maybe a tropical storm. We don't want a hurricane.
0: Correct.
1: So that's what our weather folks down here in Mobile is saying. So prayers for that. I was actually at the Trump rally last Friday, Steve.
0: Where are you?
1: It was something. Yes. I'll send you pictures and videos that I took. We had pretty good seats. I was one out of about 120 pastors that was selected. I was given free tickets that we could have possibly met the president, which I never did meet him, but I did get to meet John Wall. He's a candidate running for lieutenant governor of the state of Alabama. I got to meet Barry Moore and Jerry Carl. But I never got to meet President Trump. That would have just been something else to be able to shake hands with a sitting U.S. president. And I told my wife and kids, I was like, well, you know, we're going to have to go because this will be the only time probably in my life that I'll have the opportunity to see and hear a sitting United States president speak, because they don't come to Mobile quite often. So we ended up going, like I said, I was one out of 120 that got selected, but we never did get to meet him, so that was kind of disappointing. But, you know, it was a pretty good speech, and, hey, we're getting a new bridge, finally going to get a new bridge over the Mobile Bay. They allotted $3.25 billion to get it built, so it's going to take some time. If they have broke ground, they're going to start construction. So, any of the drivers that's ever been through the Wallace Tunnel, yeah, you know how tight it is, that bottleneck, and how much traffic. And don't try and go through the Bankhead Tunnel because you're not going to make it. And don't listen to your GPS if it tries to send you that way. It's a 12-foot clearance, and you'll be like everyone else. It's going to eat you. Well, Steve, you know, been making a couple of Facebook posts about our dog, Coda, and I would really appreciate it, God, shooter, if you say send up a prayer for our baby girl, Coda. We've had Coda now 8 years. She's such a good dog, and most of you may think it's stupid or whatever. Like, why are you praying for a dog for? It's just a dog. Well,
0: they're family members.
1: You know, that is you ain't kidding, and I tell you what, I'm 50 years old. And I've only had one other good dog as good as her, and he was a chocolate lab named Charlie. And it about killed me whenever he got hit, and he got ran over and hit. But this dog here is the smartest, most loyal and loving I've ever had in my life. And she's really got a health trial going on. Started off, her uterus got infected, Steve.
0: Mm-hmm.
1: And we had surgery to get that done, and, you know, they took it out, put her on antibiotics, and then her kidney started shutting down. So we got her at the vet. She's going to be in the vet till Friday, they're saying. And, she's got a good willpower to live. You know, she still wants to go on a walk. She don't want to eat that much. She still drinks water. She's still going to, you know, to use the bathroom, one and two. So there is a chance that, you know, we can get her back on the road to recovery, so I hope so. I know we got a break coming up soon. I'll try and make this quick. I want you to try and come and visit us at Determined Ministries Church. We're going to have our website. We'll be launching October the 11th, determinedministrieschurch.org. 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Like I said, we have service on Facebook at 5 o'clock every Sunday evening at 5 o'clock. We're going to be trying to go to a YouTube format here soon. We got a lot of great things going to be happening. And I tell you, I know it's been a rough year for me and my family and myself. But I want to tell you right now that I'm living witness. I'm a living proof that God is so good and God is still in control. And like Job said, though he slay me, yet will I still trust him. And that's why we practice the five stones of faith. That is courage, trust, obedience, praise, and faith, the five stones of faith. You can find that in 1 Samuel chapter 17, verse 40. But God's children, I've rambled on long enough. Please say a prayer for our Siberian Husky, Coda. She's such a sweet dog, and she is the official usher of Determined Ministries Church. Aww. And I leave you with this, and that is love. Well, she is, Steve. And I leave you with this, and that is love. And love is more than just a four-letter word. It's something you have to do. It's something you have to enact. And if Jesus can love you, and he does, oh, Brother Rambler loves you.
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9: Trump says the U.S. is ready to help Russia after a lab worker died after possible exposure to the plague. Mark Mayfield has details.
10: Russian officials said at first that a woman at an anti-plague research institute died from an unspecified form of the disease, then later said that the woman died from pneumonia. Some reports said nearly 200 people had been quarantined due to possible exposure. Before exiting the White House for a Nebraska rally on Monday, Trump told reporters that we're looking at it very strongly and offered assistance if needed. I'm Mark Mayfield.
9: The Supreme Court began its new term Monday hearing a pivotal case about climate change out of Colorado. It's over whether lawsuits seeking to hold fossil fuel companies responsible for climate change can move forward in state courts, which Suncor Energy Company attorney Cannon Shenmangan says will open the floodgates for similar suits.
6: Some 90,000 municipalities across the country will have the ability to make national and international energy policy by asking juries to impose catastrophic damages on selected fossil fuel producers.
9: Several Colorado localities brought the suit against Suncor and ExxonMobil. Several reports say the Fly Dubai co-pilot accused of stabbing his captain was planning to crash the passenger jet at Tel Aviv's main airport. That story from Wendy Swanson.
4: The co-pilot reportedly told investigators that after he subdued the pilot, he intended to obtain landing clearances, then hit Ben-Gurion Airport. Reports also indicate the accused man acted alone. UAE authorities, who are leading the investigation, said Saturday the co-pilot attacked the captain with a crash axe in an attempted terrorist attack aboard the Israel-bound plane. I'm Wendy Swanson.
9: The ML League playoffs are heating up. The White Sox are still perfect after topping the Guardians 4-3 in Game 2. Chicago leads that best-of-five series 2-0. The Rays are also up 2-0 in the ALDS after topping the Yankees 5-2 in Game 2. I'm Tammy Trujillo.
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11: Mild to start off this Tuesday for the Denver metro area, and we're going to be looking at unseasonably warm, potentially some record warmth for daytime highs today as we'll be back to near 90. Partly to mostly cloudy for tonight. We'll be looking at lows mid and upper 50s. Wednesday, Thursday, and Friday, not much changing. High temperatures low to mid 80s, lows mid to upper 50s. Overall dry, breezy conditions. It'll be a warm one on Saturday, starting to trend a little cooler with increasing clouds. Sunday, cooler, possibly some showers Monday, 60s. I'm meteorologist Mark Huer.
12: Current temperature
13: 63 degrees.
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15: On Monday's Jeff and Bill show, nearly 500,000 unaccompanied minors entered the United States under Biden. What happened to them?
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1: Welcome to the Bongino Report AM on this Tuesday morning. Welcome, early birds. Always good to see you here. So, today's show is going to be stacked. We've got a little over 20 days early voting started now to the most critical midterm election in your lifetime. As I've said many times, if we can get through this midterm, redistricting and the crackdown on illegal immigration, we may be voting in a far, far better environment moving forward, but we got to get through this one first. Today's show, don't believe the hype. No, it's not a Public Enemy song early in the morning on a Tuesday. Do not believe the hype. Ladies and gentlemen, the data at this point do not back up this ridiculous idea of a blue tsunami now. Yeah, blue tsunami will happen if we don't show up. However, I've got the evidence incoming right now that the Democrats are starting to worry a little bit because there's a lot of voter apathy on their side too. Welcome to the Bongino Report AM this Tuesday morning. Listen, important stuff coming up. We are about a month out from an election. I take that back. We're actually not a month out because early voting has already begun. So we're already in the early voting stages. And I'm going to get to this throughout today's show today. The point I've been trying to make, and I'm going to drive home over the next 30 days because it's critical. This is a contrast election. Your choices are A or B. They're binary. You know, there were a lot of people who wish we had more of a parliamentarian type system where there are multiple parties and pluralities and representatives and a primary. That's not what we have. I don't like that system. I prefer our republic. However, the two-party system is the worst system in the world despite every other system, right? It's the most imperfect system despite every other one, right? We have a choice. It is a contrast election, and I am encouraging you, and I've got receipts coming up, so please don't go anywhere. Incoming data and receipts that whoever's telling you and hyping up this narrative that the blue tsunami evidence is everywhere, forget it, Republicans stay home, don't show up. Everyone's going to lose. It's going to be 400 plus wins on the House side. The data, the actual receipts do not back that up. They don't. It's not just my opinion. When you look at early voting numbers, we'll get into that. When you look at polling data, voter enthusiasm, they do not back that up. And in a contrast election where you have choice A or choice B, you're never going to get everything you want. And I don't say that in any way to minimize the experience of people out there who say, listen, I've got some concerns. Like I fueled up my tank. The gas prices are, those are absolutely critical, legitimate concerns. However, you've got a president committed to energy production in the United States and rebuilding our domestic production capabilities. And he's done such an amazing job. I'll show you the incoming later on. Natural gas production has now reached the highest levels in the United States we've had in eons. So you've got a president committed to a pro-energy agenda, getting more assets in the pipeline so that the costs come down. And then you've got the Democrat Party out there, I've never called them Democratic because they're not, led by a bunch of anti-fossil fuel tyrants. They're actively suing in the Supreme Court right now, the city of Boulder, to make sure natural gas companies basically get litigated out of business. How the hell is that going to lower your gas prices? The answer? It will not. It will not. Folks, I'll put this president's 2-year record and the party, warts and all, I'll put the 2-year record up against any 2-year record, any 2-year record of any president, Republican or Democrat. Crime crushed, the border. I mean, you think about what we were handed. We'll be right back.
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1: I mean, the context of this matters. I know it matters to you. We were handed this administration, you know, me included, by the first year I was there. We were handed a mess, a completely weaponized justice system. You know, we had to unload about 10% of the workforce and then produce, you know, 50, 60% more results with fewer people because we had to get rid of so many people. The border was a total mess. 20 million people in the country. There were not enough federal agents in the first month to deport everyone all at once, but the record numbers of deportations and the control of the border have unquestionably stemmed a hemorrhaging wound. The economic numbers, median household income, highest it's ever been. Jobless rate, lowest in decades. Poverty rate, lowest in decades. A manufacturing renaissance. Here's the shame of this whole thing. The shame of this whole thing is that the numbers that are coming in on the GDP, GDP is our, it's basically a measure of what we produce. What we produce makes us rich. That's what makes us rich. Producing medicines, healthcare, housing, that's what makes us rich. Gross domestic product. The numbers predicted for the next quarter, which may be too late if people vote for Democrats and Hollywood elitists. I'll get to that in a second. Sadly, they may come in. The numbers that are going to come in, sadly, are probably going to come in after the election. And if we vote wrong or don't show up and hand the party to the anti-growth alternative, I think there's going to be buyer's remorse immediately. I really do. You're going to see on day one, forget about affordability. Folks are already telling you what they're going to do. Raise your taxes, which is going to make your life less affordable. Oh, yeah, that's coming up. We're going to back that up. And they're going for impeachment. That's it. How is this going to make your life any better? The answer is only going to make it worse. We've already been down this road. You know, you have that book, The Road Less Traveled? This is the book, The Road More Traveled. We've been down this road. We've been down the Democrat road. 9% inflation, open borders, defund the police. We've already been down this road. Don't do it again. Please. It's like, you know, we say it all the time. Remember that old show, Beavis and Butthead? I used to love that show. I don't know why. It was like mindless TV back in, it started on Liquid TV on MTV. So those of you remember that. Remember the coach? He kicked me in the gym. How many times are you going to get kicked? It hurts. It doesn't feel good. You
6: kick me in the gymmy.
1: Don't do it, man. Here's your choice, too. Think about the lunatics, where all the energy is on the Democrat side. Singers, Hollywood multimillionaire elitists, AOC, Bernie Sanders, Pocahontas, Mamdani. These people, some of them are outright communists. Some of them are like neo-communists that are communists just with better TikTok accounts. And you've got people like Robert De Niro who actively support every single lunatic crazy thing. This guy lost his mind. If there was a guy who like something, you know, screw loose. Like, this screw isn't loose. It just popped out. Nobody can find it. This guy's lost his mind. Here's De Niro, a rich multi-millionaire. He could donate all his money to illegals and do all this stuff. He doesn't do that, of course, you know. He could take in a bunch of illegals. Has he? I mean, the De Niro camp, just email us and show us your receipts of all the money you've given, to illegals and all this other stuff. Here he is going after President Trump again, a guy who didn't only like have a screw loose. The screw is lost, fell down a sewer drain and flushed down the toilet bowl. Okay. This guy's lost his mind. You want to put these people back in charge? Come on. Come on, man. Stay tuned. More coming up next.
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7: When masked and armed ICE thugs stalk our polling places, what do we say to them? Keep your f***ing hands off our vote. And when that coward, that f***ing piece of Donald Trump, tries to take our voice and power away, what do we tell him? Your f***ing hands off our vote. I think they got the message. Now, with your commitment and support, we won't just send them a message. We're going to send them away. Take back the House. Yes. Take back the Senate. Yes. Take back the power. Yes. Take back our country. Yes. Thank you.
1: Jim, I hesitate to go down this path, not because there's anything weird or even remotely inappropriate or uninteresting. I just hate it because whenever any host or content creator, podcast, radio, TV, it doesn't really matter, talks about tough guys or girls, it always comes off like you're pretending to be the tough guy. I am not. Can I just get a disclaimer on this right away? Jim, asterisks, please. I am not. I am a 51-year-old guy with really bad osteoarthritic joints who, even at the end of the podcast when he gets up, his own producers and production staff laugh at him because it takes me like 30 seconds to get out of the chair. I am not the tough guy. I'm not pretending to be tough. I don't want to pretend to be tough. I'm not interested. You don't have to test me. You win. There you go. You're tougher. Whoever it is, I don't care if it's your 3-year-old nephew. Yes, they're tougher. I'm not interested in that. I'm just telling you, like Jim, having grown up in New York back in the day when it was a different place, it wasn't as crazy as it is now. There were a lot of, it was a Democrat place. It was a lot of union workers and stuff, but it was never as crazy as it was now. Illegal immigration, I think, destroyed a lot of what the old New York was, but there were a lot of genuinely tough guys. Like, they would just fight a lot, and whether they won or lose didn't really matter. I talk about this guy. It was his birthday this weekend, by the way. His 50th. My friend Vinny. I talk about Vinny. It's like they're my cousin, like the movie, except he's my friend, not my cousin, right? De Niro is like, I think he thinks his movie character, Jimmy from Goodfellas, the Bronx Tale, that I think he thinks that's really him. Now, the thing in New York is there's a corrective mechanism. Like, if you, for instance, if you were in Sally O's, which was a bar in Sunnyside we used to hang out in. Some of you, I may be bringing back some old memories, right? Sally O's. Sally O's was this bar we would hang out in. And we bring this guy, Vinny. And Vinny was, I don't know what he is. He's like 5'5". He's not really that tall. And he's maybe 120 pounds soaking wet. But he was a little crazy. And I'm still friends with him to this day. He was like, legitimately, like, tough. I don't recall him ever winning any fights, but it didn't matter. I really don't, because he didn't really view it that way. He just viewed fighting as the win. You know what I'm talking about, Jim? The fighting was the win. So we'd go to Sally O's, and someone would always test him. They would, like, throw ice at him or something from across the bar. And then he'd be like, where's Vinny? I walk outside Sally O's. Vinny's got a stop sign that had fallen off the ground. You know what a stop sign weighs? It's like 200 pounds. Like the pole, too. I'm not just talking about, like, the sign. And it had broken in half. He's got the pole like a fishing rod. And he's, like, swinging it around, like, hitting, like, these four guys who he's fighting at the same time in the middle of, like, a New York City bus stop. Like, that, those were guys like that were everywhere in New York. De Niro's like the fake tough guy. He thinks because he played a New York guy in movies that if he curses really loud, like, people, this is who you're going to turn the country over to, these freaking lunatics? They run the party, folks. This is where the energy is on the left with the lunatics. And here's the crazy thing. It's not just that they're lunatics. It's that they're really stupid. No. Yes. No. Yes.
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1: So we just played for you before the break. Crazy Bob De Niro trying to get a chant going on the Democrat side. Why can't people who believe in collectivism, Jim? In other words, the collectivism, like everybody should subjugate themselves to the power of the collective. Why can they never get a freaking chant going right?
8: So say it with me. Si se puede.
1: Oh, that's where I know where Jim was going with that. The si se puede chant that didn't work. Maybe because she can't even pronounce it right. That was Dr. Jill Biden, prominent neurosurgeon. Some of you will get that. I'm trying to get a chant going in Spanish, but not even saying the words. Si se puede. We need to get this done. Democrats failing. failing at getting a chant together. We got Cissé Podway. Any suggestions, send to producer Jim at JJ Verde on X. We've got De Niro. There are tons of these out there. You would think a party, again, that believes in that all of this collectivism and socialism, bow before the king and all this other stuff, that they would be able to get a freaking chant going at least once in a while. They can never do it. That's why they're always dancing and singing. They're trying to fill the time when their dopey chants don't work out. So what do? They break out into crazy songs and stuff to distract from the embarrassment of a collective chant just not working out. I love how people who act for a living, like they fake it for a living. Like somehow people believe like who they're pretending to be is the actual person. No, no. This guy pretended to be Oppenheimer in a movie. Surely he's a nuclear physicist. He is not. He is not. Receipts come coming here. Mark Ruffalo, who plays Dr. Banner in the Marvel movies, like the really smart Hulk guy, you know, is it Bruce Banner, whatever it is, I don't know. The Bruce, they changed it for the TV show. David, you can read the story. It's actually kind of hilarious. However, he plays a really smart, like scientist type guy, right? Here's Mark Ruffalo, so dumb. This guy's a far left lunatic and he goes out there and he effectively makes the case for the SAVE Act and voter integrity. Wait, I thought he's a leftist. He doesn't even know he's doing it because he's really dumb. Check this out.
9: Now we need to be on guard for what we may not see coming. Elon. That's the cybersecurity of these elections. And while I'm not an expert, I've been talking to experts. And the one thing I've heard repeatedly is that there is a vulnerability of the votes when they're transferred from the polling places to the county headquarters and then to the states. Now that's three times those tallies are being transferred over the internet, over the wire, over our phones. We know that these systems are vulnerable.
1: Thank you, Dr. Banner, a.k.a. Mark Ruffalo, for making the case for voter integrity in the SAVE Act. Inadvertently, because you're too dumb to figure it out. Our systems are vulnerable. Maybe we should do something. I don't know, like the SAVE Act. I don't know, the SAVE Act, like what Donald Trump's been talking about. Folks, you got a choice in this election. We got about a little over like 20 days left. Voting's happening right now. Please do not hand over the country to these absolute psychopaths. Please. Especially guys like Robert De Niro, who I swear, he really believes he's that Jimmy character from Goodfellas. You're not, Bob, you're not. And he's like 95 years old, which I love. Seniors, they've been through a lot more than me, but not this guy. He's an embarrassment.
10: 710 News Update at the bottom of the hour.
11: President Trump is set to stop in Maryland today after rallying Republicans in Nebraska yesterday. He's scheduled to speak at the Sparrows Point Shipyard at an event hosted by defense technology firm Endural Industries. President Trump has signed an executive order aimed at lowering diesel prices. Tammy Trujillo has the story.
12: The order signed Monday allows access to tax-free red-dyed diesel for any reason until the end of the year. Red-dyed and regular diesel are the same quality, but the red-dyed variety is for off-road uses only, like tractors. The move comes as diesel prices continue to hover around $6.30 a gallon, according to AAA. I'm Tammy Trujillo.
11: And former American Idol contestant Caleb Flynn learned his fate and will spend the rest of his life behind bars in Ohio for killing his wife. Investigators allege that Flynn killed his wife so he could continue a relationship with his mistress and benefit financially from her death. A jury found him guilty of murder and related charges after less than 3 hours of deliberation. I'm Mark Mayfield.
10: Denver weather.
4: Mild to start off this Tuesday for the Denver metro area. We're going to be looking at unseasonably warm, potentially some record warmth for daytime highs today as we'll be back to near 90. Partly to mostly cloudy for tonight. We'll be looking at lows mid and upper 50s. Wednesday, Thursday, and Friday, not much changing. High temperatures low to mid 80s, lows mid to upper 50s. Overall dry, breezy conditions. It'll be a warm one on Saturday, starting to trend a little cooler with increasing clouds. Sunday, cooler, possibly some showers. Monday, 60s. I'm meteorologist Mark Huer.
13: Current temperature
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15: Every day you've got to say the numbers. You've got to say inflation is at 3.4%. Gas prices are coming down because we've won in Iran the battle of the Strait of Hormuz. Just remind people the border was open. Millions of people coming across, vanishing into the interior. It's absolutely closed tight now. Talk, talk, talk.
13: The Hugh Hewitt Show. Afternoons at 1. Right before Larry Elder at 4. On News Talk 710 KNUS.
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1: On Friday or Thursday, once a week before the election, we have to play that Rush Limbaugh clip Vince had about never giving it. We just got to play. Folks, do not forfeit this election. The numbers, actual numbers, receipts. I'm not asking about anybody's personal feelings. I'm not even asking about that. I am obviously a conservative. I am obviously a Trump supporter. I am a MAGA guy. Put that all aside. Pretend you don't know me from Adam and I'm the tabula rasa, the blank slate, okay? The numbers do not look great for the Dems. So why would you forfeit this election? I'll show you what I mean coming up. You know, remember Public Enemy back in the 90s? Don't believe the hype. Don't believe the hype. Look at the actual numbers. If this was going to be a massive blue tsunami and the Democrats are about to wipe us out in the election, hence the title of the show, are we in for an election night surprise? It could be a blue wave. If you don't show up, it will be. But the numbers, actual numbers of people who are enthusiastic about voting, the actual early voting numbers, do not look good for the Democrats. I'm not telling you they look amazing for Republicans. I'm just saying, like, do not forfeit this election. Don't do it. You are going to go back to massive inflation, impeachments again, high taxes. They're openly talking about it. I got video coming up in a minute. Senator Mark Kelly from Arizona just admitting, what are you going to do to make life more affordable for Americans? We're going to raise taxes? What are you talking about? We're going to steal more of your money and flush it down the government toilet bowl? Yeah, that makes sense. Folks, the hedging is already beginning by the Dems too. They know they've got a turnout problem. They are not popular either. A lot of Republican senators, congressmen, I get it. You know, the SAVE Act did a lot of damage in that we didn't get it passed. If we would have got that passed, I think enthusiasm would have been through the roof. I get it. But nobody's stoked about the Democrats' impeachment, high taxes, crappy Obamacare health care either. I'm not forfeiting anything. And I think from now to the election, we got to play Rush's thing. It's iconic, never give up, never give up, never, ever give up. Folks, you know, I growing up, I was a huge L.A. Oakland Raiders, now Las Vegas Raiders. They've been all over the place. L.A. back to L.A. Oakland. I've been all over the place. Or back to Oakland, I should say. Remember Kenny Stabler, the snake? Who remembers Kenny Stabler? Lefty quarterback. What was his line? You remember his line? Throw deep, baby. Just throw deep. Throw it deep every time. Throw deep, baby. Go for it. Freaking story of my life. How do you think some kid from Queens living above an apartment wound up here? You got to throw deep. You got to throw deep. I was a quarterback on a local rec team in high school. I was terrible. That's terrible. I threw deep all the, a lot of times with your interceptions, but whatever. I got a lot of show for you today. A lot going on. Auburn, you got to help me out, man. I love you guys, but the Tigers this weekend, I'm war damn eagle all the way, but congrats to all the Tennessee fans. You know, I love all the SEC folks. You've always been good to me, but man, we're up at halftime. We got to pull one out. We got to pull. It's ripping my heart out. My wife's like, you just got to leave it alone. You're going to go crazy. Let's go on a Monday. Folks, the hedging is already beginning. Oh, Dan, you're crazy. You're just trying to say all this stuff so people get out and vote. Well, yes, I do want you to get out and vote, but I'm not just saying stuff. Stuff requires evidence. I'm not one of these doomer slop people on X that every day has a new counter messaging crap theory about the latest case du jour they know nothing about and offers their doomer slop narrative. I actually back stuff up. That's why this show remains incredibly popular with people, because we bring the freaking receipts every time. Put up this post from Wright, Wisconsin, whatever it's short for. This is a really interesting post. It's an X account I saw. The hedging continues. Everyone can clearly see the early vote data. Data. Right, WI here is not talking about an opinion. The early voting has actual data now. Dems are behind in the early vote relative to 2024 and 2022, outside of a few exceptions like Virginia, which is explainable, government workers shrinking the government workforce. Rather than admit this, the media now says, and there's a quote tweet here, that Democrats are rethinking their mail voting strategy as voters grow weary, to avoid discouraging their Dem base. If this was truly a D plus 10 national environment, i.e. like a blue tsunami, that would be reflected in the early voting data. It's not. So Democrats are now hedging by saying we're voting on election day. Maybe they are, folks. I'm just telling you, like Public Enemy style, whether you like them or not, don't believe the hype, believe the freaking data. Politico, data, Democrats are rethinking their mail-in voting strategy as voters grow weary.
18: It's a data point.
1: It's a data point. It's not a good data point.
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0: show up and vote, we can actually hold both houses and not have to deal with Democrats' sky-high inflation, Democrat impeachments, Democrats' war on the education system, DEI back, all of the identity politics crap, cancel culture we already dealt with. I'll get to it in a minute, but you see what happened with like the Trailblazers? You think cancel culture is gone? Like we defeated the Democrats and it's over? I've told you this over and over. Nobody's been defeated. People or policy. The second we lose, if we lose, God forbid, the president or either house, all of this stuff is going to come roaring back. Socialism, communism, leftist identity politics, their Islamo fanaticism they're in love with now, all this other stuff never went anywhere, folks. It's only a beach ball underwater. I thought they told you it was over. Everybody told you, forget it. Donald Trump said 0% approval. The Democrats are at 100% approval. Race is over. Blue tsunami. Stay home. Do not stay home. The data does not back that up. Here we go again. CNN polling. You think CNN covering polling to benefit Donald Trump? They can't stand Donald Trump. Here is Harry Anton, one of their pollsters over there, talking about enthusiasm to vote. It looks to me like the exact same number on Democrats and Republicans. That can't be, Justin. That can't be. That's not what we heard. That's not what we heard. We heard enthusiasm was through the roof for the Democrats. Blue tsunami, and nobody on the Republican side wants to vote. They're just ready to piss away their whole country and forfeit. Really? I don't know what I see. What I see at all. Here's some actual data and polling, along with the early voting data, that should tell you this is still winnable. This is still winnable. Receipts matter. Check this out.
1: 71% of Democrats say they are certain, in fact, to vote in 2026. And look at this. MAGA Republicans, the same. It's simpatico. It's simpatico. So MAGA Republicans are not just saying that they are still supporting Trump. MAGA Republicans aren't just saying they're going to, if their choice for Congress is, in fact, Republicans at basically the same level they voted for Trump, but they're also saying they are going to turn out in very high numbers, at least comparable to Democrats.
0: Folks, we always bring receipts on the show. And when I'm telling you it's an opinion or speculation, like I'm going to tell you, or a single subject anecdote that's not really scientific in its polling, but still matters, I'll tell you, which is what I'm going to tell you right now. I was in a church this weekend. And by the way, I ran into someone really super like famous on the sports side. I'm not going to say who, but I was kind of like blown away. I'm like, is that... It was like the weirdest thing. And he was like, crazy. Just like sitting there. Like, these guys know who it was. It was just like the weirdest thing that we ran into each other outside. And it was just crazy. So, but folks at church were coming up to me afterwards and chatting, and they're all enthusiastic to vote. Again, I'm not telling you that's a, I live in a pretty conservative county, so I'm not telling you like that's expandable, to the rest of the country and analyzing election trends. I'm just saying the Harry Enten poll he just covered about voter enthusiasm, early voting turnout. I'm not ready to forfeit this race, and I don't know why anyone else would be either. If it was an early voting lead like we had back in, the Bush years when they got destroyed, I don't know, Dems won like, 40, 60s. It was crazy. That was a legit blue wave. Then I still wouldn't tell you to give up, but I'd say, hey, man, we got a serious problem. The problem we have now is this doomer slop stuff, which is like, when I say doomer slop, I'm not in any way diminishing people's concerns about gas prices and affordability. I'm simply saying to you that whatever solution you think the Democrats will bring, if the past is prologue, it will only get worse for you.
2: It's a data point.
0: The inflation numbers under Biden were far worse. Gas prices under Obama and Biden were far worse. At least the president's trying to do stuff about it. It's just constant distractions by people who, I'm telling you, want us to lose. They want us to lose so they can run their own presidential candidate coming up in 2028. And they can say, you see, we told you so. Donald Trump and his administration suck. That's all they want. It's all about a grift and money, all of it. No, Dan, it's about principle. It is not about principle. I met these people. They are clowns. They're the exact opposite of what you think they are. I'm really sorry to disappoint you.
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1: Here are the numbers. Here's Steve Moore on Fox. Stephen Moore, really good economist. I've been following Steve for a long time. You know, he doesn't agree with President Trump on everything. He's not a huge tariff guy or elsewhere, but he's been a truth teller for a long time. Here he is on Fox talking about the economy, economic growth. I'm going to show you in a second. Again, even Axios, a left-wing, I wouldn't say radically left-wing, but pretty left-wing outlet, put out this morning on their email list, like, hey, man, the economy's really good, but the Trump administration has an issue here in that they don't want to seem insensitive to people who are struggling. There are some, but we don't want to lie either. Like, the economic numbers are pretty badass right now. Here's Steve Moore on this. Check this out.
2: He's hoping for closer to 75 to 100,000 jobs, but there has been a realignment of the economy over the last year and a half or so, and that's been a decline, a big decline in government employment, mm-hmm. and a nice bump up in private sector employment, which, by the way, was almost the opposite of what we were seeing throughout Biden's first four years in office, where you may recall every time we do this report, you know, we get, say, 150,000 jobs, and like half of them were government jobs. Did you know, by the way, the federal employment in Washington, D.C. is lower today than it's been in 50 years? So Trump is draining the swamp.
1: This is the crazy thing about even numbers that are considered, you know, not great. Like, the GDP numbers really look good. The business investment in the United States, the manufacturing base, building factories, again, building things here in the United States look amazing. Gas prices, not great, we can agree, but nowhere near where they were under the Democrats. It'll make your gas like $200 a gallon. Inflation numbers, not great, but again, nowhere near Biden. We were handed all of his COVID payouts and all this other, you know, Inflation Production Act crap that we got to deal with. And it's been 2 years, and it's far better than it was before. But some of the numbers really are great. And the numbers that came out, they were like, well, the jobs numbers were only 29,000. Well, they were only 29,000 because President Trump is shrinking the federal workforce, something Republicans have promised for decades now and have never followed through on. This is what we want, right? President Trump could have easily, just hear me out on this, easily juiced the jobs numbers by doing a Democrat dipsy-do flipperoo. We haven't done one of those in a while. And the Democrat dipsy-do is this. They just hire a bunch of government workers. USAID, they'll bring back and spend all this money back. Blow out jobs numbers, 150,000. The president doesn't want that. He understands that the government is a drain on your resources to pay for this, that it's way bloated, that we need to get rid of some federal workforce employees. It's just too bloated at this point. And it's, of course, going to have an impact on jobs numbers. Even like I told you, like, the not great news still has a silver lining. Axios, Trump's dilemma. This is really important. It's a critical piece. This is why we can't minimize people who are struggling out there. Because there are some. President Trump's economic data keeps getting stronger. Again, this is Axios. His economic polling keeps getting worse by the day, which is the weirdest thing. It's like the doomer slop has kicked in. It may be too late to change that. But it's also not clear anyone has much of a plan to try. Why it matters. The midterms are less than a month away, and the administration is circling the drain on voters' number one issue. Because the media and doomers have told you the economy's bad. People are believing it. But even Axios is like, hey, man, these numbers are really good. Kevin Hassett, the National Economic Council director, said on CNN, there's your problem. This is the dilemma they're talking about. If I say, oh, people are wrong, the economy's great, then it looks like I'm insensitive, which we're not. And then if I go into why the economy's great, then it looks like I'm insensitive. But the numbers are staggering. GDP numbers, the PMI numbers, the numbers for the, when you look at rebuilding our factory and industrial base in the United States, when you look at the unemployment rate, one of the lowest in U.S. history, the poverty rate, the lowest in decades. Median household income expanding, the highest it's ever been. You look at the equities markets, which are now 45% of the entire global equity market. It's insane. Like, the economic numbers are light years ahead of where they were with your other choice, the Democrats. It's a binary choice, man.
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0: millions will vote soon. But do they really know the issues? Now, Rob Schmidt is on Newsmax tonight talking about the war for America's future. Rob Schmidt reveals that many Americans are embracing socialism, especially young people. Rob exposes the hidden dangers of socialism and its war on our freedom. He says the big media won't tell you the truth about President Trump and his real record. A secure border, biggest tax cuts in history, inflation under control, lowest drug prices, largest crime drop ever, and so much more. Rob has the whole story on Trump and the media. So watch Newsmax on cable tonight. 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
5: What else should we be voting on? Well, ladies and gentlemen, energy prices are a concern, no doubt. However, the way to mitigate energy prices is to go on a national agenda of increasing gas production in the United States. I'm asking you a question. I'm not making an assertion. Serious question. I'm not jerking you around. Do you really believe that the California energy plan of leave it in the ground and tax the hell out of it, do you really believe that's going to make your gas price bill go down? That's insane. Or do you believe the Donald Trump administration, which is focused like a freaking laser on increasing gas, natural gas production, refinery capacity in the United States, do you believe that's a long-term plan? I think the answer is obvious. That is a long-term plan for a manageable electricity and fuel bill, home heating and elsewhere. Here's the receipts again. Receipts matter. It's not my opinion. It's just true. U.S. natural gas production reached a record high in July of 2026. It's right there. It's right there. Look at the charts. You think we're making this up? That will crater. That will crater under a Democrat-led House and Senate. And it will be even worse under a Democrat presidency. Because, ladies and gentlemen, we have receipts about what they did. Their gas prices were far higher. They hate the energy industry. Matter of fact, there's a Supreme Court case going on right now. They opened up a session today. Follow this case. It's about the city of Boulder in Colorado, basically suing a bunch of energy companies. If this is allowed to stand, your energy prices are going to go through the roof. They're going to go through the roof. These lawsuits will be baked into the price of you filling up your tank. And you can thank liberal Democrats and so-called global warming hysteria groups for doing it. It's there right now, the Boulder case. It is a huge case, huge in its impact. Here's the White House again last week. You like safe streets? If you don't, vote Democrat. They hate the cops. They want to defund the police. They hate the military. They want to impeach Hegseth. It's ridiculous. They've actively read. We saw what happened with the George Floyd riots. Here's the White House pushing this out last week. Operation Summer Heat 2.0. President Trump is bringing back law and order in America after years of rampant crime under the Biden administration. America will, law enforcement will stop at nothing to keep America safe. Again, Operation Summer Heat 1.0 is there. 2.0 is going on now. 8,900 arrests, 5,000 firearms seized, 680 kilos of fentanyl, 27,000 kilos of cocaine, 2,700 federal indictments, 1,400 child victims located, 6 more wanted fraudsters captured, 6 alleged cyber criminals extradited. That's just 3 months. This is the Trump administration's leadership. I thought the Doomers told you nothing's happening. Of course they did. They want you to lose, get smoked, your gas prices to go up so they can blame President Trump. No. Yes. No. Yes. Yes. Here's another piece of good news. Again, it's a cultural shift going on right now. You are seeing a revival, a renaissance of faith in America again as people go back to church. I was there this weekend. It was amazing. The place was packed. I'm not making that up. I've been there during, when attendance was a little slow. Been there during COVID when it was empty. Remember COVID? And it was like nobody there. You had to sit rows apart. It was like the craziest thing ever. United States is experiencing a rise in church attendance for the first time in 25 years. I'm not telling you people of faith aren't Democrats. There are a lot of, working class Democrats who are people of faith. I'm just telling you, if I'm a betting man and I'm rolling the dice and you tell me you're a churchgoer, you're probably voting for conservative values. Sanctity of life, Bill of Rights, protections for everybody out there. Those are like conservative values. This is a good sign of a cultural shift. And again, even if you're voting for the other side under some mistaken belief that they're going to fix your problems with gas prices and inflation, despite the fact that they caused the problems, you've got people like Mark Thiessen who, listen, I like Mark, but he's not, I would consider like a huge MAGA guy. Here's Mark Thiessen over at the Washington Post. 80% of the higher prices Americans are paying today are due to Biden-era inflation. That's a fact. Prices have gone up at a slower pace under President Trump, but they have not returned to pre-Biden levels. People are angry about the cumulative effect. I understand. How we got here, though, matters. We got here because of Biden's Inflation Reduction Act, his spending blowout, this modern monetary theory Democrat thing, and a lot of Republicans in Congress who didn't check them right. I get it. But at least you've got a president now cutting federal jobs. We had DOGE. We're at least making an effort, and we're trying to grow the economy to marry it up. This inflation was caused by them. Thanks for sticking with us, folks. We really appreciate it. I'll see you back here tomorrow.
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8: President Trump heads to Maryland today to speak at an event hosted by defense technology firm Anduril Industries. It comes a day after he visited Deep Red, Nebraska for another rally ahead of the midterm elections. Vice President J.D. Vance has rallied in Fairbanks, Alaska for Senator Dan Sullivan, a Republican locked in a close re-election campaign. Vance says Democrats are vying hard for Alaska.
9: The Democrats are obsessed with this state this cycle. AOC and Kamala Harris and the rest of them, they see the last frontier as their last best hope to take America in a far left direction.
10: Some celebrities are fired up over the November 3rd election.
11: At a rally to get people excited about the November 3rd election, Robert De Niro showed up.
12: When masked and armed ICE thugs stalk our polling places, what do we say to them? Keep your hands off our vote.
11: He had some choice words for President Trump.
12: And when that coward, that piece of shit, Donald Trump.
11: Mark Ruffalo also was there.
12: They're going to try and stop us from taking our country back, and we're not going to let them.
11: Ruffalo also spoke about his role as the Hulk.
13: I'm going to Hulk out. You won't like me when I'm angry.
11: The message was, hands off our vote. I'm Jason Campadonia.
10: Protests are growing amid a rape investigation at a Cornell University fraternity. Yesterday, hundreds of Cornell students took part in a demonstration to protest the university's handling of the alleged rape in 2024. The case was recently reopened after the former student filed a civil suit alleging she was drugged and raped by seven members of the Chi Phi fraternity. Former American Idol contestant Caleb Flynn has been sentenced to life without parole in Ohio for murdering his wife. Mark Mayfield with details.
14: Prosecutors say Flynn shot his wife Ashley Flynn twice in the back of the head while she was in bed. He initially called 911 and claimed an intruder had shot her inside their Ohio home. Investigators allege Flynn killed his wife so he could continue a relationship with his mistress and benefit financially from her death.
10: I'm Jennifer Kuiper.
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15: Mild to start off this Tuesday for the Denver metro area, and we're going to be looking at unseasonably warm, potentially some record warmth for daytime highs today as we'll be back to near 90. Partly to mostly cloudy for tonight. We'll be looking at lows mid and upper 50s. Wednesday, Thursday, into Friday, not much changing. High temperatures low to mid 80s, lows mid to upper 50s. Overall dry, breezy conditions. It'll be a warm one on Saturday, starting to trend a little cooler with increasing clouds. Sunday, cooler, possibly some showers. Monday, 60s. I'm meteorologist Mark Huer.
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18: 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The Iranian currency has hit another record low. 2.5 million to 1. That's what the Iranian currency is worth versus an American dollar.
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21: Oh, the things that happen behind the scenes in the O'Connor and Company Relief Factor Studios. Good morning, Larry O'Connor here. Thanks, Cab Edwards. Filling in for me for a couple of days. Longtime listeners of this show know I always take a long weekend in the middle of fall or early fall, where I go to Las Vegas with my brothers and enjoy college football and pro football and all the Vegas aspects of that. So thank you, Cam, for letting me have a little family bonding. It was good with my brothers. But we're back and ready for the home stretch of these 4 weeks heading up to the midterms. We're going to give you as much insight and clear, thoughtful analysis as we can give you. Without making you want to take out a razor blade and slit your wrist, because that's what the mainstream media wants you to do. They want you to be depressed and not to vote, and even more importantly, not to bring friends and family to vote. I just want to reiterate, big turnout for Republicans equals victory. Once you know that, and that is an absolute fact, the president talks about it, the vice president talks about it, all the political advisors that are part of Team Trump, MAGA Inc., whatever you want to call them, they'll all say, we need turnout. We want turnout. We want voters out there. We want Republican voters. If you voted for Trump 2 years ago, if you come out and vote, no matter what state or district you're in, this will be a red wave. Now, once you know that, then the way this election is being covered by the legacy media, who does not want Republicans. I think we can be clear on that, right? Can we just stipulate that fact that the people who are running the networks and running the broadcast networks and running the newspapers and doing all of the editorial decisions that they can do? We knew that they don't have Republicans' best interests in mind, that they would love to have the storyline be that a big blue wave trounced Trump and MAGA. I think we can stipulate that, right? So once you know that huge, enthusiastic Republican turnout is exactly what Trump and his political advisors and Republicans want and need, as soon as you know that, and you know that the networks and the people in the legacy media who are delivering information about this election don't want Trump and Republicans to be victorious, well, once you know those two facts, then the way you're getting news delivered to you, it all makes a lot of sense, doesn't it? So we do it a little different over here, and we're happy about that, and I think you are too. Coming up, Daniel Turner joins us at the bottom of this hour. Then in our next hour, we've got Byron York. He's a pretty good political reporter here in D.C. Vicky Palladino, she's our favorite councilman up in New York. Apparently, New York wants to come up with their own AI policy. Not New York State. New York City is going to have their own AI policy. Then in the 8 o'clock hour, USA columnist Ingrid Jacques is going to talk about her perspective on this Cornell 7 case. And then Kurt Schlichter will wrap things up. That's our morning ahead. Also, we've got a burning topic here. I just started saying, you know, the things that we talk about here in the Relief Factor Studios. Pre-show meeting and a little bit of a debate. You know that we do Critter News here on the program. Fan favorite. Going two decades worth now, I think. The question on the table is, are aliens critters? If we have a story about aliens, does that in fact fall under critter? I believe it does. I'm getting outvoted by the brain trust here in the production team. They say that aliens are not critters. You make the call. Let us know. No, I'm not going to give the phone number for that. Unless I want to ruin Alex's morning as he takes all of our phone calls. Let's not do that. All right, we've got some, speaking of critters, how about that Jack Smith? Jack Smith was the special prosecutor appointed by Merrick Garland at the demand of the President of the United States, Joe Biden, or whoever was acting on behalf of President Otto Penn. Jack Smith, who had not been confirmed as a U.S. attorney by the Senate, so there's questions even whether he was a legitimate special prosecutor. Nevertheless, we're learning a whole lot more about how Jack Smith conducted his investigation into President Trump, January 6th, the First Family, the political team, all, of course, having to do with the Mar-a-Lago raid. Now, you'll remember that Jack Smith was appointed in 2023, a year before the primaries, a year before the presidential election, but Donald Trump was, in fact, a declared candidate. He had an entire political team around him. He had his political advisors. He had political lawyers, of course, because campaigns always have lawyers. He also had legal advisors representing him and defending him in multiple criminal actions as well as civil actions in jurisdictions as far-reaching as Atlanta all the way up to New York City and, of course, here in Washington, D.C., over the Jack Smith investigation. And so now we've learned in newly released documents, thanks to a combination of great journalists, John Solomon over at Just the News, and Catherine Herridge, who is an independent journalist who works through the X platform. If you love her investigative work as much as I do, you should subscribe to her on the X platform and keep her independent journalism going. She wasn't good enough for CBS News, you remember. CBS News fired her, confiscated her laptop and her sources and all of her work product, and sent her on her way because, well, you know, she was getting too close to the truth. So you might want to look into Catherine Herridge's work. We now have new documents that suggest, well, that blatantly state that the FBI tracked the movements of Melania and Barron Trump. They monitored communications involving Susie Wiles, who was the campaign manager at the time. She's now the chief of staff. And now Jack Smith's team also met with former CIA director John Brennan at the CIA headquarters. Now, that last note is very, very interesting considering this. Clip five, gents, if you can have this. Just 10 days ago, Jack Smith was under oath in a Senate Judiciary Committee hearing, specifically delving into his actions as the special prosecutor. And the chairman, Chuck Grassley, listen, the man's getting up there in years. He's, what, 90 now, right? But he knows his stuff, and he's, generally speaking, pretty sharp as a tack on these things. Even if his delivery is not necessarily made for viral video, he knows his stuff. He's got a great staff. He knows the law. And you know that old adage, a lawyer should never ask a question of a witness at a trial unless he already knows the answer to it. I assure you, Chuck Grassley already knew the answer to this question when he asked it of Jack Smith. Here it is, clip five.
0: Have you ever received any consultation or counsel by John Brennan, former CIA director, whether during your time as special counsel or otherwise? If so, when and for what purpose?
5: I've never met John Brennan.
0: Okay. Have you ever... Well, I guess you've answered my follow-up question.
21: Did you notice how Chuck Grassley seemed a little put off by that? Like he was caught off guard. He was on his heels. Chairman Grassley seemed surprised at Jack Smith's answer, didn't he? He sure did. And that's where I go back to that old adage, never ask a question of a witness that you don't already know the answer to, because Chuck Grassley already knew the answer to that question. And the answer to the question was Jack Smith's team had absolutely been briefed by John Brennan, the former CIA director. They knew that because Chuck Grassley had already seen the memos and already seen all of the documents that we're now learning about today. And that's why Chuck Grassley had a long pause there and seemed sort of awkward because he wasn't expecting Jack Smith to give the answer. Again, listen to the question, because the question has to do with Jack Smith, the special president. And understand, if Jack Smith sends some of his lawyers out to meet with somebody, they're acting on behalf of the special prosecutor. And we now have documented evidence that Jack Smith's prosecutorial teams, along with FBI investigators, met with John Brennan, CIA director, former CIA director under Barack Obama. Now, why would they do that? They claim that they were doing that because they wanted John Brennan to be an expert witness on national security documents. That's amazing, considering all the people you could get as an expert witness on national security documents. Why would you have Barack Obama's former CIA director, a person who is at the center of the storm of the Russian collusion hoax? I have my own speculation. I think they brought Brennan in there to tell them exactly what documents were down in Mar-a-Lago pertaining to the Obama administration's actions with regard to Russian collusion. In other words, you know, which documents should we be looking for so we can get rid of them? That's me speculating. But what we don't have to speculate about is that the Jack Smith team, the special prosecutor's investigative team, his lawyers, along with FBI agents, met with John Brennan. And, oh, by the way, contrary to FBI protocol and policy, none of the FBI agents took any notes during this meeting. That's shocking, isn't it? That's really surprising. I wonder why they would break typical protocol and policy like that for this meeting in particular. But the question that Chuck Grassley asked was specifically about whether Jack Smith, and he made it about him, but that includes his team, of course, if they got any background information from CIA Director John Brennan. Take a listen to the question again. It's very important.
0: Have you ever received any consultation or counsel by John Brennan, former CIA director, whether during your time as special counsel or otherwise? If so, when and for what purpose?
21: Pause it there. We're going to pick it up in a second because you need to understand also there's a long pregnant pause here. Jack Smith does not answer right away. Now, the accurate, truthful answer is my team met with John Brennan to be briefed as a potential expert witness with regard to national security and national security documents pertaining to the Mar-a-Lago case. That's the accurate, truthful answer to the question. Here's the Jack Smith weasel word lawyer liar answer that he gave after stopping for about 5 seconds to think about it. Pick it up right there.
5: I've never met John Brennan.
21: Yeah, but see, that wasn't the question. The question wasn't, have you ever met John Brennan? Was it? That wasn't the question. People are slimy, sleazy, dirty as all hell. And now we've got even more reason to know exactly what happened under the Biden administration. Unbelievable.
7: Millions will vote soon. But do they really know the issues? Now, Rob Schmidt is on Newsmax tonight talking about the war for America's future. 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A secure border, biggest tax cuts in history, inflation under control, lowest drug prices, largest crime drop ever, and so much more. 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
21: All right, so we got John Solomon releasing documents through his transparency project with the White House showing that Jack Smith did, in fact, meet with CIA Director John Brennan, something he denied. His team met. They didn't take any notes. That's odd. That's bizarre. That's wild. But then what about tracking not just Barron Trump and Melania Trump, but also Susie Wiles, the campaign director, and also having the ability to track President Trump's lawyers? Seems like a violation of President Trump's civil rights. Seems like a violation of the Fourth Amendment, including other rights that individuals have from a prosecutor of the federal government, especially a federal prosecutor who is not answerable to the U.S. Senate. I just want to remind you, he was appointed by the Attorney General at the command of the President of the United States, and he was not confirmed by the U.S. Senate. Who did he answer to? This rogue prosecutor with all of this power, who did he answer to? Joe Biden. That's it. He was his own special little prosecutor. As I detail all of this, I just want you to imagine if Donald Trump tried to do this to root out some of the corruption that went on before he got into the White House. If he even thought about attempting to do any of this, what the reaction would be. Catherine Herridge now looks through this, a new declassified FBI probe called Plasmic Echo. The FBI used a tool known as a pen register, stick with me on this, to target phone calls of then-campaign manager Susie Wiles. This wasn't just about tracking Susie Wiles. It was about tracking who she talked to. They tracked nearly two dozen defense attorneys, five journalists, the first lady, including political advisors that included Kash Patel, who would go on to become the FBI director. Administration official characterizes as intrusive tactics by special counsel Jack Smith team. Probe laid groundwork for classified records case against President Trump. This is the Mar-a-Lago case that got thrown out by a judge down in Florida. Here's what the pen register technique from the FBI is. A surveillance tool collects non-content routing data, right? This is, talk about this all the time. Oh, we weren't looking at the phone calls. We were looking at the phone logs. We weren't reading text messages. We were just looking at the logs to see who that person was text messaging and sending a text message to. Of course, we found out later, as we played for you last week, that that was a lie too. In fact, they did read the text messages. That was revealed in July through the Senate Judiciary Committee. But what it really looked for was the phone numbers that were dialed and the phone calls that were received by an individual and the call times and the duration of those calls. So why would you do that? Well, first of all, this is supposed to be used for national security investigations, which, of course, well, they tried to claim that the Mar-a-Lago document case was really about national security because Trump was selling nuclear secrets to the Saudis. Remember that one? Didn't Rachel Maddow do like a week-long special on that? I think she did. There's also a lower standard than the typical probable cause warrant to be able to get the permission from a judge, a very compliant judge usually, to allow the prosecutors to access this information. And by the way, the only reason they need a judge's permission is because they got to go through AT&T or T-Mobile or whoever to get this information. So those companies say, listen, I'm not going to hand this over to you unless you got a judge's warrant. So they get the warrant, and it's got a lower standard than your typical probable cause warrant, according to Catherine Herridge's reporting. All right, so hear this out. What happens is they take a look. Let's say they just interview Catherine Herridge, right? or excuse me, they just interview Susie Wiles, FBI agent, members of the special counsel team. They go down and they have an interview with Susie Wiles. And Susie Wiles could say, I'm not going to tell you anything. I'm not going to tell you anything. It doesn't matter what occurred during the interrogation. What happens is the second they are done and Susie Wiles leaves their office and gets into her car, heads back to the campaign office, they then want to look at who she called. They want the phone numbers of who she immediately got on the phone with. That's what this is about. If you're Susie Wiles, you're the campaign director for the Trump campaign, and he's under investigation by the Biden administration because they want to throw him in jail and keep him from appearing on the ballot because he's the chief political rival of the president. God, this sounds like Banana Republic stuff, doesn't it? It sure does. You're President Trump's campaign manager in that scenario. You're done with the interrogation. You get into your car heading back to the campaign office. Who do you call? You call the lawyers. That's who you call. And that's what Jack Smith's team wanted to know. They want to know who she's calling. We want those numbers. We want to find out who's on the team. We want to find out who's consulting. It's all part of the conspiracy if you're Jack Smith. Of course, Jack Smith has no political dog in this fight. He doesn't act in any way politically. I know that because he told me that under oath. Yeah, no, I don't have any politics. I'm completely unbiased. I'm nonpartisan. Oh, by the way, this last weekend when Bruce Springsteen did his big No Kings anti-Trump concert, Jack Smith was there. He was wearing a No Kings shirt. But, you know, that's not political. That's just normal American behavior. That's Jack Smith. 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
12: President Trump has signed an executive order aimed at lowering diesel prices. Tammy Trujillo has more.
13: The order signed Monday allows access to tax-free red-dye diesel for any reason until the end of the year. Red-dyed and regular diesel are the same quality, but the red-dyed variety is for off-road uses only, like tractors. The move comes as diesel prices continue to hover around $6.30 a gallon, according to AAA.
12: Leaders from OpenAI, Meta, Anthropic, and Google have faced tough questions about AI safety during a New York City Council hearing. When asked to quantify the risk of a catastrophic AI failure, an OpenAI executive said she could not give a number, prompting the council speaker to call the answer flippant. The companies have said they are committed to safety but could not guarantee AI systems will always follow safeguards. The Pentagon says Nidal Hassan, the former Army psychiatrist sentenced to death for the 2009 mass shooting at Fort Hood, Texas, will be executed by firing squad. The attack killed 13 people and wounded 32 others. I'm Jennifer Kuiper.
11: Denver weather.
15: Mild to start off this Tuesday for the Denver metro area, and we're going to be looking at unseasonably warm, potentially some record warmth for daytime highs today as we'll be back to near 90. Partly to mostly cloudy for tonight. We'll be looking at lows mid and upper 50s. Wednesday, Thursday, into Friday, not much changing. High temperatures low to mid 80s, lows mid to upper 50s. Overall dry, breezy conditions. It'll be a warm one on Saturday, starting to trend a little cooler with increasing clouds. Sunday, cooler, possibly some showers. Monday, 60s. I'm meteorologist Mark Huer.
14: Current temperature?
17: 61 degrees.
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14: If you like politics, and I know you do, then you're going to want to tune in the next half hour. We've got Byron York joining us. He is the top political reporter in Washington, D.C., working for The Examiner. See how I did that? I didn't want to throw any of our reporters at Town Hall under the bus. He's the top political reporter working in D.C. for The Examiner. Joining us right now is Daniel Turner, executive director of Power of the Future. Because, Daniel Turner, listen, I keep hearing everyone talking about how expensive diesel is, and it is. It's pretty expensive. So you're our expert on energy, on gas, on oil, natural gas, and, you know, these global markets. What did Trump do now? Why did Trump make diesel so expensive, Daniel?
16: Look, I will own a portion of that for the Trump administration. His engagement in Iran definitely had an impact on global oil prices, and that includes diesel, and anyone who denies that would be silly.
14: Sure.
16: But there's another side to that equation, and engagement in Ukraine and in Russia has a disproportionate impact as well. And every single Democrat senator who has a little Ukraine flag next to their Twitter bio and says, I stand with Ukraine, that's cool. You can stand with Ukraine. But when you pressure the administration to give Zelensky more weapons and Zelensky uses them to destroy Russian oil and gas, and then Russia does the same, some 60% of their oil and gas refining capacity and production has been destroyed by the war. That also impacts global oil prices. And
14: yeah.
16: So you can't just say, well, Iran is the bad war, but Ukraine is the good war and not having an impact, right? They are both, war is hell, and both wars are having an impact on prices. I'll own Iran, and I think it's worth it to combat and destroy radical Islam. But then the pro-Zelensky crowd also has to own it and say, our decisions, and it's worth it. Convince the American people it's worth it, and then I'm cool.
14: Well, I think that's fair, but also, I mean, you're laying it out there as though they're both having an equal impact, and I don't think that's the case, because if you think about it, Russia is one of the few countries on the planet that still has a huge capacity for refining diesel. We don't. When was the last time we had a new refinery open that could handle refining oil for diesel fuel in particular? Do you know that, Daniel?
16: Oh gosh, 40 years. Probably the early '90s, maybe.
14: No, actually, I think you may have been wearing bell bottom pants, Daniel. You had those big Greg Brady sideburns going on last time that happened.
16: And you are right. The Russian-Ukraine war has had a much larger impact. I'm trying to be polite. But my point is that when people look at oil prices and they say, well, in the past, during the Iraq war, oil reached X, but diesel never reached Y. It's not the same world order right now. The world events are not remotely the same. So it is a complicated situation. And I wish we could decouple our oil prices from the world market. But I throw in every other global commodity in the same analogy, right? If there's a huge disruption in wheat in one country, well, you can't necessarily say, well, wheat is going to be cheaper in South Korea. It's not. It's a global market. Gold, well, you know what? Gold is getting hit, but I'll go to Japan because it's still more valuable. Nope, it's a global commodity. And yes, the only way to increase or to lower the prices is to increase the global supply. And that's why what our administration is doing by trying to increase American oil and gas production will ultimately be good because it will increase the global supply, but we're not there just yet.
14: Well, and by the way, as we're pumping at record pace and we are the global leader in oil discovery and pumping oil and oil supply, that doesn't get you to diesel. You still need to go through the refining process. And my understanding is the refineries that we still have online that can handle the diesel refinery process, they're operating at like 98% capacity here in the U.S. And it's because, again, we haven't, forget about having opened new ones. State of California, they've closed down some of the refineries that they had for environmental reasons, right?
16: Exactly. That also has a huge impact. Gavin Newsom closed 3 refineries. Now, the Greens all cheered when he did that, but that definitely has an impact on global prices. Okay. So everyone, you know, and this is kind of standard of the left, is they like to, you know, embrace these insane policies of these globalist perspectives and get all the praise of the DSA when they do it. But then when it has an actual impact on prices, they absolve themselves. The best example, obviously, outside of energy, which we're talking about, is healthcare. Right? You still see Democrats say, we're going to put together a plan to fix healthcare. Well, I thought you did that with Obamacare. And you can't ask that question. You say, no, we get to celebrate that because it was important. But let's pretend something else is impacting prices. So the frustration thing here is that, especially when it comes to the election, and look, I get it. Dems are great at elections. They are great at spinning everything to get them back into power. And then the American people realize once you give them power, how lousy of a job they do. But one of the things that's very frustrating from the energy markets is that every single policy the Dems believe would have led us to this exact same price point. Right. Barack Obama said he wanted to necessarily increase the cost of energy because that was going to be good to force this transition. Joe Biden did everything to drive up energy prices, to force people to buy electric vehicles and electric stoves, etc. So now they're campaigning on, we're going to lower prices. No, you're not. Secretly, you love high prices because secretly you want to shove a gas-powered leaf blower up all of our noses because battery-powered leaf blower up our noses because you don't like fossil fuel industry.
14: Yeah. Well, and also, my understanding that the two things that could have an immediate impact on the cost of diesel right now, one of them is to end the war between Ukraine and Russia. That's certainly not going to happen. And opening up the Strait of Hormuz has kind of already been done. You know, it's going to take a little while to get up to the refining level that we need. But the oil is flowing now. I think it's like 95% of pre-war flow through the strait. So what can you do? If you're a politician and you're in power here, what can you do? You can lower taxes on diesel, and you can, because states and feds have taxes on diesel that makes it more expensive, and you can greenlight new refineries. Democrats aren't planning on doing either of those things, are they?
16: No, they're not. And these are the long-term structural problems that now the industry as a whole is afraid of, Keystone being the best example. Right? That would have been 800,000 barrels of Canadian heavy crude, which is essential for diesel production. That would be operational right now if Joe Biden didn't shut it down on January 21st of 2021, right? That would have been operational right now. 800 additional thousand barrels of heavy crude would be great. But now going forward, who's going to build any sort of energy infrastructure project that will last longer than a presidential cycle? So President Trump right now could say, you know what? I spoke to those guys and they're going to restart the pipeline. That's great for Gavin Newsom because he's going to now run for president saying, when you elect me, I will shut down that pipeline again. Well, the guys who built the pipeline aren't going to, you know, play with $8 billion investment. They have shareholders. They have fiduciary responsibility. So who's going to build a refinery, right? Imagine if President Trump said, I have greenlit 10 new refineries in strategic locations. Great. Every Democrat running for office says, when I am elected, I am going to shut down those refineries because we need to transition to all electric vehicles. So that is part of the problem, is that we don't plan our energy where the puck is going. We plan our energy right now in the immediate. And in the immediate, we're in a pickle, no doubt about it. But we need people who plan 5, 10, 15 years in advance.
14: Dana Turner's our guest, executive director of Power of the Future. And boy, those Democrats really do love their transitions, don't they? Everything's about transitioning. The president did make an announcement yesterday at a campaign event in Nebraska. That's a state that's been hit hard by diesel because of agriculture. There are a lot of the heavy farm equipment and the trucks that haul agricultural products, et cetera, that all use diesel, right? Yesterday he said that he's going to be allowing anyone to purchase tax-free red dyed diesel for any reason. That is basically an executive order bringing down the diesel prices, specifically on waiving these restrictions on red dyed diesel. Daniel, what the heck is red dyed diesel?
16: So here in beautiful Virginia, I have my sheep farm, which I'm so proud of, and I have obviously a lot of farm equipment. I can get diesel at a different price than what is on the generic market because it's for ag use. Now, in theory, if I buy my diesel and I have my 1,000-gallon diesel tank on the farm, in theory, if I'm filling up my truck with it, I am violating the law, right? There's a little bit of an understanding that, hey, this is for tractors, this is for farm equipment, et cetera, and I get a very reduced price. What President Trump is now doing is saying, now anyone can buy that diesel. Right now it's no longer exempt for just farm equipment, truckers on the road. And that is good for truckers because, you know, $7 a gallon diesel means your Amazon delivery is ultimately going to go up in price. Amazon's not going to eat the diesel costs to a certain point. They're eventually just going to raise prices a little bit, you know, 9 cents, 10 cents on every single item you buy, but they're going to recuperate their diesel costs. And you're going to do the same on food. And that's the problem with these high energy prices, Larry, is that we're paying it now, but we're not really going to feel it, and we're going to feel it for quite some time because it's headed into fall. So everyone is finishing their harvest or partially through their harvest, right? Those diesel prices are getting tacked on. You're buying fertilizer now. Yeah, that's going to get tacked on in the spring when you start planting, right? So these diesel prices are sticking with us because the things diesel uses haven't even been grown yet, irrigated, cultivated, and harvested. So we got a long structural problem ahead of us, no doubt about it.
14: We're speaking to sheep farmer Daniel Turner, who, when it comes to energy and oil and gas, he will never pull the wool over your eyes.
16: Aw.
14: Sorry.
16: That's great. That should be a farm motto.
14: The president has led Congress to remove the federal taxes on diesel, and states can do the same. So far, 10 states have lifted their taxes on diesel. Hear me out. Tell me if you pick up a trend when you hear these states' names. Louisiana, Alabama, Nebraska, Texas, Oklahoma, Arkansas, Missouri, North Carolina, North Dakota, and North Dakota and Indiana are now moving in that direction. They have not done it yet. Daniel, what do all those states have in common?
16: What you mean, my Gabrielle Spanberger here in Virginia did not get rid of our diesel taxes?
14: No, well, neither did Westmore in Maryland, neither did Gavin Newsom, neither did Kathy Hochul or Gretchen Whitmer, J.B. Pritzker, or any of the other. Yeah, there seems to be a trend. Yeah. To be fair, North Carolina does have a Democrat governor, but he's not really a Democrat, right? I mean, that's a state that requires a Democrat to pretend they're Republicans.
16: Yeah, this is an example, though, of a larger conversation, and I wish we could sit down with Thomas Sowell and have it. if you can temporarily suspend a tax for government a government tax, then why is the tax even there to begin with? And this is just because states are broke. You know, Virginia, Gabrielle Spanberger's spending plan is monumental. What's her name again?
14: It's Abigail, I believe.
16: Abigail.
14: Gabrielle Spanberger.
16: CIA Commandant Spanberger. Her spending plan is massive, and she needs money desperately. So you know, I'm going to keep calling her Gabrielle Spanberger. Gabrielle needs money desperately, so she's never going to suspend a tax. Democrats love taxes. Heck, you saw Mark Kelly on TV saying, how are you going to make affordability for the American people? We're going to raise
14: taxes. You betcha. That's how we do it. Daniel Turner, shill for big oil and a sheep farmer. Thanks for joining us. I'm going to come down and see those little wool balls you got there with hooves, and I like sheep. Thanks, Daniel. Take care of yourself. 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

morning. Byron York is right around the corner, but we've got some news here for our local Loudoun County school board. Everyone knows Loudoun County is where one of the top congressional races is going on, Virginia 10. And, of course, Loudoun County has been sort of the center of the storm of the national conversation over parents' rights with regard to our public schools and school boards. You'll remember that there were some pretty wild scenes out there in the Loudoun County school board meetings during COVID-19, during the pandemic.

0: when they tried to inject, well, first of all, not only the policies that ended up damaging our children, forcing them out of school and having to do school from their kitchen table with a laptop and all of the garbage that we finally got to see in the curriculum. You know, that was the one upside of the pandemic, was that, you know, little Jane and Jack are doing their classroom stuff in a Zoom meeting, and mom or dad are staying home and working from home because, well, Biden and Fauci forced you to. And you could overhear what was going on in the classroom, in the virtual classroom, and you realize, what the hell are they doing in these public schools that I'm paying for? That then resulted into some pretty volatile school board meetings out there in Loudoun, especially when the kids were let back into school. And then, you know, next thing you know, while you were home doing your pandemic laptop learning, they changed all the rules that allowed boys into the girls' restroom. Next thing you know, a sexual assault occurs and parents get upset about that. And next thing you know, you got parents getting arrested at these school board meetings. Tempers are raised and people start shouting at each other. And then during the Biden administration, the Merrick Garland Justice Department decided that they were going to investigate parents as domestic terrorists. Remember all that? I'm glad you do, because yesterday we got a report from the Justice Department under Attorney General Todd Blanche detailing exactly how that all went down. Today we're releasing the report to expose the weaponization of government against parents and schools, which details weaponization of the department against these parents, from attempting to get the National Security Division involved to ignoring repeated warnings from employees that the leadership's actions could be unconstitutional. That's right. There were career Justice Department lawyers who were saying, we can't do this. The parents have a right to go to a school board meeting and voice their concerns to their elected officials. These school board members acted like totalitarians, first calling in the sheriffs, and when the sheriffs wouldn't comply, as is the case with the great Mike Chapman there in Loudoun County, well, then they literally went through their national governing body, the National School Board Association, and had them petition the White House, because, of course, they're big donors to Joe Biden and the Democrats. And the White House, well, they snapped to attention, called the Justice Department and said, you've got to crack down on these parents. Hey, remember when the White House isn't supposed to direct what the Justice Department does for political purposes? Yeah. Now, that's only when Donald Trump is in the White House. Along with the report, we've released hundreds of exhibits and emails that make official and verify what many Americans had guessed. The Garland DOJ worked hand in hand with White House officials and the National School Board Association to chill free speech and parental rights while they threatened to prosecute parents and label them domestic terrorists. That whole report was released yesterday. Do you think Joe and Mika are talking about this morning? I'm pretty sure this didn't make George Stephanopoulos' rundown. This is why you need a new media in this country. It's why you come here for the news. This is a thorough and detailed report about the weaponization of the Justice Department, not against Donald Trump, not against J6ers who walked into the Capitol building when a Capitol police officer held the door open for them. No, this is against you, a mom or a dad who raised their voice at a school board meeting because you didn't want your child to be sexually assaulted in the restroom of a public school by a boy who was allowed in. And they sicked the Justice Department on you. They called you a domestic terrorist. And for those of you who think, oh, well, yeah, you know, woke one was crazy, man, but, oh, Democrats are normal now. Democrats are moderate now. We're not going to walk down that path. We learned our lesson. Oh, really? Because I'm checking out the headlines out of Loudoun County, Virginia today, and check it out. October 2026 is LGBTQ plus History Month, ladies and gentlemen. Loudoun County School Board is now urging students to celebrate LGBTQ plus history in this new proclamation. It's a school board proclamation. There are no requirements for students, but there is an encouragement for parents, teachers, and students. The staff are to celebrate radical gender ideology. Thousands of Loudoun families are now told that they are bigots if they decide that they think there's just two sexes, one male and one female. They're not teaching math. They're not teaching history, real history. They're spending their time making sure that children have a skewed understanding of biology. to say the least. The proclamation promises an affirming environment and rejects discrimination based on gender identity, sexual orientation, and gender expression. Of course, this raised questions about how the district's language aligns with parents who object to schools promoting contested views about sex and gender. In other words, if you want to send your kid to school and have them learn that there are just boys and girls, well, the school system is undermining that basic biological reality. It also reads, let it be resolved that the Loudoun County School Board recognizes October 26th as LGBTQ plus History Month. Loudoun County Public Schools and encourages staff, students, and community to honor and celebrate the rich history and contributions of LGBTQ plus community in the Commonwealth of Virginia and our beautifully diverse county and our schools during LGBTQ plus History Month and throughout the school year. Yeah, nothing has changed. And that's why we need to continue to stay on these issues, and we will. 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
5: President Trump is targeting diesel prices with a new executive order. It allows access to tax-free red-dyed diesel for any reason until the end of this year. As Tammy Trujillo reports,
6: red-dyed and regular diesel are the same quality, but the red-dyed variety is for off-road uses only, like tractors.
5: The move comes as diesel prices continue to hover above $6.30 a gallon, according to AAA. New York City Council members have grilled AI leaders from OpenAI, Meta, Anthropic, and Google during a hearing. When asked to quantify the risk of a catastrophic AI failure, an OpenAI executive said she could not give a number, prompting the council speaker to call the answer flippant. The companies say they are committed to safety but cannot guarantee AI systems will always follow safeguards or that they would accept legal responsibility for harm. President Trump says the U.S. stands ready to help Russia after a lab worker died following possible exposure to plague. Russian officials initially said a woman at an anti-plague research institute died from an unspecified form of the disease. They later said the woman died from pneumonia. According to some reports, nearly 200 people had been quarantined due to possible exposure. While speaking to supporters in Nebraska yesterday, President Trump said Iran should attack California. He argued America's war against Iran is worth making sacrifices.
7: It's a small price to pay for keeping the world safe, keeping our country safe. They can take out a city. Let them take out Los Angeles. Let them take out San Diego.
5: California Governor Gavin Newsom has condemned Trump's comment. The Nobel Prize in Physics is going to an American professor. Mark Mayfield with that.
8: The Royal Swedish Academy of Sciences announced this morning that it had awarded University of Wisconsin-Madison professor Francis Halsen this year's prize for his work on the Ice Cube Neutrino Observatory in the South Pole, as well as the discovery of high-energy neutrinos of astrophysical origin.
5: I'm Jennifer Kuiper.
9: Already cleared out an early morning crash off of Highway 34 over in Brush. No other blocking wrecks around the Denver Metro. Eastbound C-470, the right lane blocked for construction at Kipling. And work crews are picking up cones off of I-70 just east of Kipling. Construction westbound Pena before E-470. Lane closures for construction on Quebec between I-70 and I-270. Work on Arapahoe at Revere. I'm Danny Christos.
10: Traffic.
3: Denver weather.
11: Mild to start off this Tuesday for the Denver metro area, and we're going to be looking at unseasonably warm, potentially some record warmth for daytime highs today as we'll be back to near 90. Partly to mostly cloudy for tonight. We'll be looking at lows mid and upper 50s. Wednesday, Thursday, and Friday, not much changing. High temperatures low to mid 80s, lows mid to upper 50s. Overall dry, breezy conditions. It'll be a warm one on Saturday, starting to trend a little cooler with increasing clouds. Sunday, cooler, possibly some showers. Monday, 60s. I'm meteorologist Mark Huer.
12: Current temperature
13: 61 degrees.
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15: On Monday's Jeff and Bill show, nearly 500,000 unaccompanied minors entered the United States under Biden. What happened to them?
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8: Good morning from our flagship station, WMAL in Washington, D.C., where it's a beautiful morning all across the nation. Back home where I belong. Thank you again to our great team out in San Diego, California, for hosting us all week. And thank you to Cam Edwards for filling in for me the last couple of days as I took a little bit of a breather. But now we're locked in and ready to go for this 4-week sprint to the finish line, Election Day 2026. And we're going to provide you all the analysis and perspective and reporting and news that you expect from this morning program. Good morning. It's Larry O'Connor on O'Connor and Company. Let's get right to it. Byron York is the chief political correspondent for the Washington Examiner. Byron, people ask me, hey, Larry, how do you stay plugged in with everything going on? What do you do for show prep? And, amongst the great work that we're doing over at Town Hall, I also make sure that everyone knows about Byron York's Daily Memo, a great email that keeps everybody up to speed on Byron's reporting and analysis. Good morning, sir.
9: Good morning, Larry. Thank you very much.
8: There's a lot of recent columns that I want to delve into. Let's start with this one. Are GOP doomers overreacting? We had a couple of months here where everyone said Republicans were done. My friend Mark Halperin says that it's, his reporting tells him it's a blue tsunami the size of Connecticut. But now, in the last week, we've seen a lot of people rethinking that and saying, wait a second, maybe these polls aren't really showing us the full story. What's really at play, Byron?
9: Well, I do think when it changed from a blue wave to a blue tsunami that a number of people said, well, hold on just a second. Let's see what's going on here.
8: Yeah.
9: And I think you have to differentiate between the House and the Senate.
8: Yes.
9: I think Republicans are going to lose the House. I just think that's all there is to it. You know, if you look at the two measures that I think are most important in determining the outcome of the House, the president's job approval rating and the so-called generic ballot measure, these are questions that have been polled over and over and over a million times, all different pollsters, and I think they're pretty reliable. And right now, The president's job approval rating, Real Clear Politics average of polls, is 38.4. That is terrible for Republicans. And the generic ballot, I think Democrats are ahead by about 8 points, and that is also bad for Republicans. And you put that with the history of the president's party, whatever party it is, the president's party almost never picking up seats, winning right. seats in the midterms. I think it just looks extremely bad for Republicans in the House. But
0: yeah. Well, can I pause there?
9: Really something quite different. Sure, yeah. sure.
0: Can I just pause real quick? Because I've laid that out exactly that same way, possibly to some of the same people you're talking to, and some consultants. I'm not as plugged in as you are. And they say, you're right. In any normal year, this should be, you know, a layup for Democrats to win the majority in the House. The X factor that isn't being taken into account, and you tell me how this factors into your equation, is that a whole lot of these districts are brand new. And they have been re-engineered in a way to sort of stave off what should be the historic wave that Democrats should enjoy. That coupled with the fact that Democrats have nominated some candidates that aren't your typical Democrats. Does that factor in at all into your equation here for the House?
9: Well, some of the Democrats who've gotten the most in the House, who've gotten the most attention, like the DSA candidates in New York, they're going to get elected because they're in these super blue districts.
0: Oh, yeah.
9: In New
0: no,
9: York.
0: I'm talking about the Republicans in the purple districts who can tie their opponent to those people. Right?
9: Yeah.
0: They go, though, this person
9: right.
0: might not be Zohran Mamdani, but you're basically voting for that party.
9: Right. But as yeah. far as redistricting is concerned, yes, I think the Republicans in the House help themselves with the redistricting, but maybe not as much as they thought. Personally, I thought it was a bad idea to do it, to sort of open that can of worms in the middle of the census redistricting cycle, but they did it.
0: Okay.
9: And it might blow up in their face in a couple of districts in which they thought they were creating more Republican-friendly districts, and they're not going to go for Republicans this time.
0: Got it. Okay. And then what about the... Regardless, if the Republicans do lose the House, if Democrats do get the majority, are you seeing it like being 10 or more seats, or is it more in the single-digit range here?
9: Well, that is the question, because I did write, I think I wrote in that newsletter you mentioned
0: yeah.
9: about the doomers, is that you have a class of Republican optimists and pessimists. And the optimists believe that Republicans are going to lose the House, but not by a whole lot, you know, maybe 10 seats or something around that. And then the pessimists believe they're going to lose in a landslide, and also that they're going to lose the Senate.
0: Yeah.
9: But there's really some debate over that, because there are some people who argue that huge swings like the 2010 swing, where it was 63 seats went to Republicans. They picked up 63. And even 2018, where Democrats picked up 41 in Donald Trump's first midterms,
0: yeah.
9: that those are maybe no longer possible because of all the redistricting we were talking about. Mm-hmm. I'm just not sure about that.
0: That's what I keep hearing, too. Well, we'll see 4 weeks from now. Byron York is our guest. Byron, let's turn to the Senate. You have a recent article here about, as you call it, the Senate seat most likely to flip. And there's certainly quite a bit of headlines over the course of the last few days over this weekend that suggests that North Carolina seems to be a solid flip for Democrats. Tell me about what you know about that race, but also other Senate races that might surprise people, especially some Democrat seats that could flip.
9: Yeah, well, the North Carolina seat seems to have been gone for quite a while. There you have Roy Cooper, the Democrat, former governor, who's been elected statewide 6 times, running against the former chairman of the RNC there, and it just hasn't been close. As a matter of fact, since March, the race has been between the Democratic lead has been between, I think, 6.5 and 8.5 points. Very, very consistent. This is for the seat that Tom Tillis is angrily retiring
0: yeah.
9: from
0: yeah.
9: in North Carolina. So, I do think that one's gone. So give Democrats one pickup there. They need four, a net four. If you look at Maine and Iowa, which let's say this, go to the Real Clear Politics average of polls, look at the list. It's all blue. The leads are blue in every one of these states. And I don't think that's going to turn out, because I was talking earlier about the president's job approval rating and the generic ballot. Polls that have been asked a million times, taken a million times by a bunch of different pollsters on all shades of the ideological spectrum. You put it all together, and I think it's pretty accurate. The states are a different story, where you have state polling, and we know we've had examples of really terrible polling this election and previous elections. So you have to put more of a question mark in the individual state pollings, especially with some of the smaller states where they don't have that a lot. So Maine, you have a Democratic lead by a point or less than a point, actually, yeah, right now in the average. And I think Susan Collins is going to win that. I don't think Democrats are going to pick
0: it's
9: that
0: the
9: up.
0: Funniest thing when you see it in an analyst like Byron York say, yeah, the current poll shows Susan Collins down by 3 or 4. That's great news for Susan Collins. Explain that, because we've been down this path with Susan Collins before, haven't we?
9: She particularly is kind of famous for defying the polls. And she was last up in 2020. And the election polls had her down by 6 or 8 points. I mean, she's going to lose, except right. She didn't lose. She won.
0: She won by 6 or 8 points, if I remember
9: yeah,
0: right.
9: Yeah, so people really don't trust the polls there. So a lot of people, I think, and also Susan Collins is conducting a great campaign. Yeah. She's putting one foot in front of the other. She knows everybody in Maine, and she's stressing how much she's done for Maine. She brought lots of EMS funding for various small communities in Maine. They make New Balance shoes in Maine. And for some reason, the Pentagon in September announced that they were going to sign a contract for 500,000 pair of New Balance shoes.
0: Interesting.
9: And, all sorts of things like that Susan Collins has been working on. So I think she's run a very, very solid campaign.
0: Okay.
9: Anyway, Iowa is extremely close. You get a lot of people thinking Democrats are going to pick that up. I'm very dubious about that. And Texas is what it is. I don't know. Beyond that, there's Ohio, Alaska, and Kansas. It's entirely, I kind of feel Democrats might pick up Ohio, Alaska. Geez, I don't know. Looks not looking good.
0: Well, they're doing a crazy thing there. That's ranked choice voting, first of all. And secondly, they've got an independent named Dan Sullivan, which is the name of the incumbent Republican.
9: Right.
0: That could mess things up in the counting of the ballots, won't it?
9: But here's the thing. I'll just do it real quick.
0: Yeah.
9: If you look at, here's 7 states, North Carolina, Maine, Iowa, Texas, Ohio, Alaska, and Kansas. Democrats need to pick up a net 4 of those. The problem is they are defending seats. They might lose seats in Michigan, Minnesota, and New Hampshire. And keep your eye on Minnesota.
0: Michelle
9: Peggy
0: Tafoya
9: Flanagan is the Democrat who is, sort of ahead in the polls, but Michelle Tafoya is really running a strong campaign. I don't trust those polls there. Would not be surprised to see a Republican pickup.
0: Yep.
9: So if Republicans pick up anywhere in Minnesota or Michigan or New Hampshire, then that makes the Democratic job of getting to those net 4 seats all the more difficult, which is
0: That's
9: why
0: right.
9: I don't think you're seeing a lot of people say that the Senate's a done deal one way or the other.
0: Agreed. And also, by the way, even if they do have to defend states like Michigan or Minnesota, it means that Chuck Schumer and the team, they're outspent right now by Republicans. And now are they going to spend money to defend Minnesota? They probably have to. And that's money that they aren't going to spend in Kansas or in Iowa. It's all part of the chess game. Now, Byron, can you stay with us? I got more questions for you, and I know you've got the answers.
9: Sure. Let's do another break.
0: All right. One more quick segment with Byron York in a moment, because I don't know, these midterms seem to be important. The big question, the Trump factor. How is he affecting these races we're talking about? We'll get into it with Byron York, Washington Examiner, next.
10: Millions will vote soon, but do they really know the issues? Now, Rob Schmidt is on Newsmax tonight talking about the war for America's future. Rob Schmidt reveals that many Americans are embracing socialism, especially young people. Rob exposes the hidden dangers of socialism and its war on our freedom. He says the big media won't tell you the truth about President Trump and his real record. A secure border, biggest tax cuts in history, inflation under control, lowest drug prices, largest crime drop ever, and so much more. Rob has the whole story on Trump and the media. So watch Newsmax on cable tonight. Millions are making the switch to Newsmax. You should too. 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
12: Good Tuesday morning. Nice and easy drive. Traffic is light. Not much going on yet. We're in great shape. No crashes. There's some construction to watch for. Eastbound C470 at Kipling has the right lane closed off. Not causing any kind of a delay. I-25 moving right along. Looks good. Downtown in the tech center about 10 minutes. I-70 no trouble. Cross town and looks good if you headed to the airport. 225 no trouble through Aurora. With traffic, I'm Susan Thielen.
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0: studio.
1: And we continue our conversation with Byron York. He, of course, is the chief political... Well, what is the title there? Byron, I don't want to get... Chief political correspondent. I was going to say...
2: Chief political correspondent.
1: I apologize for the Washington Examiner. And, of course, I do want to commend you to his daily memo, Byron York's daily memo, to stay plugged in on everything. Really quickly, Byron, on that last point that I made as we were going out, Republicans still maintain a huge advantage with regard to money. And everyone thinks that just translates into advertising. It also translates into data-driven get out the vote, something that Republicans have been doing better than they used to, certainly. Democrats don't have that money. Are people taking that into account?
2: Yeah, they are to some degree. But I think there's two things to think of. One, a number of political professionals believe that almost everybody has decided now how they're going to vote. And research into past elections shows that certainly by the end of September, I mean, most people have decided how they're going to vote. And if that's the case, then these huge ad blitzes just kind of become noise and kind of cancel each other out and that sort of thing. So, I mean, I'm sure you'll find a race where it was decisive, but in general terms, I don't think it's going to be a huge thing.
1: Okay. But if everyone's already decided, then where is this undecided? In some of these races, undecided is still up like 7 to 10 points.
2: Yeah,
1: are those people just being coy?
2: Yeah, they're not. I mean, they're not telling pollsters. I mean, I was talking with a few political types about, you know, when somebody tells you, you're interviewing, you're somebody, and they say they're an independent, and you think, oh, come on. And then, what I always do is I ask them who they voted for in the last few elections, if they remember.
1: Yeah.
2: And it's always one party or the other.
1: Yeah.
2: You know, they say they're an independent, and they voted for Republicans the last four presidential elections, or they voted Democratic for the last four presidential elections, and they're not really an independent.
1: Yeah.
2: So, I mean, that's kind of the way I view that.
1: All right. And finally, you do have a column as well, specifically focusing on the war and President Trump and how it might be affecting these elections. And it's not what most people would think. What is your reporting showing you right now, Byron, in terms of the president's impact on these races? And obviously in some states or some districts, it's going to vary. And how the war is playing and factoring into this?
2: Well, it's all about the price of gas. I mean, somehow the president were conducting this pressure campaign on Iran and had even bombed its nuclear sites, and this were having no economic effect that Americans could feel, then I doubt there would be very much opposition at all. So all of the opposition is based on the price of gas, which is why you hear the president saying, you know, this is going to be over right after the election. How long has he been promising that it was going to be over quickly? And when it is, the price of gas will be fine, and it'll go back down. And, he's right about that. And,
1: yes.
2: And by the way, the most encouraging news, I think, for anybody in this Iran story has been the growth of alternatives to the Strait of Hormuz and increasing traffic to the Strait of Hormuz, so that the traffic of oil transports through the Strait of Hormuz is close to what it was before the war now, which is the system is figuring a workaround around Iran's attempted blockade of the Strait of Hormuz, which means that Iran will lose its biggest weapon, its biggest pressure point. And that's got to be a really good thing for the United States.
1: I'll say. So all in all, as the president is starting to do some rallies, he did one in Ohio, he did one in Nebraska, he's going to be good. Are those going to make a difference?
2: Well, I got the list in front of me here. In the past week, Texas, Oklahoma, Alabama, Ohio, Nebraska. You know, I don't know. First of all, in Texas, they had a big convention down in Texas, so we've seen a lot of Trump down there.
1: Mm-hmm.
2: Oklahoma, not sure. And Alabama, you know, are those places that a Republican president would go in this situation? Ohio. He certainly needs to help Senator Houston there, who is in real trouble, possibly losing to Sherrod Brown, the former senator from Democrat. Nebraska, not sure. So he's going to go back to Texas. He's going to go back to Ohio, which is a good idea. he said he was going to come back to Alabama for a football game. I don't know. But he does. He said he's going to Michigan. I think yesterday.
1: I saw that.
2: The press, he's going to Michigan.
1: I was very surprised. I wonder if Mike Rogers knows about that.
2: Well, Mike Rogers said exactly. And he also said he was thinking about going to Maine. And like Susan Collins is like, no, I don't think so.
1: I think we're good. I think we're good. I'm washing my hair that night.
2: We have a. Right.
1: We got to leave it there, Byron York. Thank you always. We'll talk to you again many times between now and Election Day. Thanks, Byron. 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
3: President Trump is targeting diesel prices with a new executive order. It allows access to tax-free red dye diesel for any reason until the end of this year. The move comes as diesel prices continue to hover above $6.30 a gallon, according to AAA. President Trump says the U.S. stands ready to help Russia after a lab worker died following possible exposure to plague. Russian officials initially said a woman at an anti-plague research institute died from an unspecified form of the disease. They later said the woman died from pneumonia. According to some reports, nearly 200 people had been quarantined due to possible exposure. The Nobel Prize in Physics is going to an American professor. Mark Mayfield reports.
4: The Royal Swedish Academy of Sciences announced this morning that it had awarded University of Wisconsin-Madison professor Francis Halsen this year's prize for his work on the Ice Cube Neutrino Observatory in the South Pole, as well as the discovery of high-energy neutrinos of astrophysical origin.
3: I'm Jennifer Kuiper.
0: Denver weather.
5: Mild to start off this Tuesday for the Denver metro area, and we're going to be looking at unseasonably warm, potentially some record warmth for daytime highs today as we'll be back to near 90. Partly to mostly cloudy for tonight. We'll be looking at lows mid and upper 50s. Wednesday, Thursday, into Friday, not much changing. High temperatures low to mid 80s, lows mid to upper 50s. Overall dry, breezy conditions. It'll be a warm one on Saturday, starting to trend a little cooler with increasing clouds. Sunday, cooler, possibly some showers. Monday, 60s. I'm meteorologist Mark Huer.
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7: 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That's what the Iranian currency is worth versus an American dollar.
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1: Everyone's talking about AI, or is it SI? Are we supposed to call it SI? No, like I said, I'm not going to change the name of the Redskins just because I'm told to no longer call them the Redskins. Same with AI. It's AI, okay? And we've got a conversation about AI coming up in about 10 minutes. Vicky Palladino, she's a councilman for New York, because New York needs their own AI policy, not just the state. I'm talking to just the city of New York. I will find out what that's all about under our new commandant there, Zora Mamdani. That's coming up in a bit. Let's continue talking about these midterm elections, if we could, though, to spin off of what Byron York was just telling us. Some of these statewide Senate races are incredibly fascinating, and these final 4 weeks are going to be, well, buckle up. It's going to be wild. Let's start with Michigan. Abdul Al-Sayed was in New York City yesterday, sitting on set with Martha McCallum, giving Fox News an interview. Well, that's interesting. He's running for office in Michigan, and he's doing an interview in person in New York. What's he doing in New York? Well, I guess the Fox News audience is super important to him. All right, so let's take a look at this. This is clip three yesterday about how he's taking money from corporations, including the Soros family, when he claims that he's trying to get money out of politics. Here's Al-Sayed yesterday.
12: So when individuals want to give to my campaign, I welcome their support. You know what I don't do? I don't call corporations. I don't call AIPAC.
13: Let me
12: just finish my point. In my primary, I got outspent 11-1. 11-1. $70 million from outside super PACs, from AIPAC, from corporations, big pharma, big tech, DTE, our local utility company. You know who I've never called? I've never called one of them. But here's the difference. When you take their money and then you're in a position to govern on their issues, guess what happens? You turn a blind eye. You vote 19 times to keep prescription drug prices high. Individuals want to support a campaign that's different. Mike Rogers, how much money has he taken from corporate super PACs? How much money has he taken from AIPAC? How much money has he taken throughout his career?
13: I think that
12: A big difference there.
13: The argument you're making is one that I think resonates with a lot of people across the country. I think people do feel that lobbyists and corporate money in politics is really removing the process from, you know, representing your constituents in your state the way you want to. But, you know, Chuck Schumer's PAC gave your campaign $30 million. Do you know where that money comes from? It comes from corporations. So, I mean, sooner or later, you're taking money that is linking back to, and you don't think that those interests, those people are going to circle back around to you in Washington and say, so, Senator, we gave this much money. They won't?
12: They won't. No, they won't. Because I've been very, very clear that I am not interested in doing the bidding of.
1: Well, and every politician makes very clear that they're not interested in doing the bidding of any of the corporations that give them money. And by the way, all he says is look at all the money that Mike Rogers is getting, or Haley Stevens or anyone else he's running against. He never actually points to anything that shows that in some way they've changed their positions or changed their votes because of the influence of that money. It's what a demagogue always does. You know, I'm having deja vu. You know what I remember? I remember the 2008 presidential election when the two nominees for president, Barack Obama and John McCain, they both made a pledge. They pledged that they would not take donations and money that exceeded the federal limits on campaigns. This is back when there were federal limits for matching funds from the federal government. That way, both candidates would raise all the same amount of money right up to a certain point. Federal government would match that money, and then they would compete on an even playing field where both candidates had the same budgets to work with. Barack Obama promised to do that. So did John McCain. But then the money just kept rolling in for Barack Obama. He raised more money than anyone has ever raised in the history of presidential campaigns. And believe it or not, he then said, you know what? I'm going to go ahead and forget my pledge that I made. I'm going to go back on that because this election is too important. It's too important that my voice get in there. I'm not going to unilaterally disarm. I'm going to go out there because it's more important that I win this race than it is that I hold on to that pledge that I made. John McCain. Love him or hate him, or ambivalent about him, although I've never met anyone ambivalent about John McCain, he stood on his pledge. He was a man of integrity at that moment, stood on his principles, and, well, he ended up standing on the sidelines because apparently he thought it was more important to maintain his integrity with the pledge that he made that he wouldn't exceed the federal limits on campaign donations for a presidential election like his opponent did. Because that was more important than doing whatever it took to win the election. And that's exactly what I'm seeing from Abdul al-Sayed. Oh, he's got his pledge. Oh, yeah, I'm not going to take it. Also, notice the weasel words there. I didn't go to any of these people and ask for their money. Well, yes and no. You came to D.C. and asked Chuck Schumer and his PAC for the money. And that money was, so no, you didn't pick up the phone and call the corporation. You let Chuck Schumer do the dirty work for you, Abdul. Oh, and that brings us to why he was in New York yesterday. It wasn't just to sit on the beautiful Fox News set. Very expensive. They got a lot of money over there at Fox with Martha McCallum. No. He also had a fundraiser yesterday. It was a Manhattan event at the Bowery from 7 to 9 p.m. So he had to put in a whole 2 hours work there with Alexandria Ocasio-Cortez and Zora Mamdani. Major donors gave as high as $57,800 a person that would be distributed amongst al-Sayed's campaign and the Democratic Party. The organizers were former Jamal Bowman. He's a Democrat socialist person. REM singer Michael Stipe, Brad Lander, and others organizing the event. He also, famously, has taken a lot of money from one individual. You know, he says, oh, you're going to do their bidding. You're taking money from these corporations, and then you're going to do their bidding. Okay, well, when you take money from the George Soros and Jeffrey Soros foundations and families, should we be concerned that you're going to do their bidding? Here's Abdul al-Sayed in a beautiful backyard fundraiser in Southern California. Boy, he spends a lot of time out of state already, and he's not even a senator. Take a look at this one. It's clip four, Abdul al-Sayed cozying up to the Soroses.
14: I just want to welcome you here and express my appreciation for coming. And it's been a privilege. Speaking of privilege, I've had the pleasure of knowing Abdul since 2012. I got to interview him as a finalist for my parents' fellowship, the Paul and Daisy Soros Fellowship for New Americans.
1: Yes, let's talk about that Paul and Daisy Soros Fellowship. It was, in fact, he wasn't just a finalist, he was a recipient in 2012 of money from the Soros. Wait, 2012, yeah. 14 years ago, Abdul al-Sayed was getting money from the Soros family. And in this case, it was so he could pursue his PhD in epidemiology and his MD in medicine at Columbia University. In other words, the Soros family paid for this guy's doctor title that he throws around all the time now. For 14 years, this guy has been in the back pocket of the Soros family. You think he's going to do anything contrary to what the Soros family wants? What a freaking hypocrite. Oh, speaking of hypocrisy, you know how Dr. Abdul al-Sayed is always talking about his political opponents as being in the back pocket of AIPAC. And there's this insidious, nasty, despicable, anti-American little underlying message that's not too subtle. That Haley Stevens and now Mike Rogers have dual loyalties. They're always saying how they're acting as an agent for a foreign country. That's what Abdul al-Sayed and Hassan Piker like to say. For any American who accepts money from Americans of Jewish descent, And their focus is to make sure that the state of Israel is allowed to protect itself. And yes, that the United States works with our ally in the Middle East to make sure that they are protected. If you stand for that position, you have dual loyalties. So says Abdul al-Sayed. Imagine if you would. What Abdul al-Sayed's rhetoric would be against Haley Stevens in the primary if it turned out that Haley Stevens was also an Israeli citizen. In other words, she had dual citizenship, U.S. and Israel. Imagine what they would be saying about Haley Stevens. Oh, hell, imagine what they'd say about Mike Rogers. Right now, he suggests that Mike Rogers isn't loyal to Michigan because he has a vacation home in Florida, right? Imagine if Mike Rogers had dual citizenship with a foreign country and that foreign country were Israel. Do you realize the kind of hateful, despicable rhetoric you would hear from Abdul al-Sayed suggesting that they had dual loyalties, that they weren't really there to look out for the United States because they had dual citizenship with Israel? Which, by the way, listen, I don't want my elected officials to have dual citizenship, but if they're going to have dual citizenship, one of our stalwart allies who stood by us for decades in the most hostile region of the planet, you know, it's not to listen, I would rather they have dual citizenship with Israel than say, you know, one of the Sharia law centered radical Islamic countries that's been a breeding ground for terrorists, you know, like Egypt. Imagine if we had an I'm sure you know where I'm going with this. Yeah, despite his denials over this campaign, it's now been revealed officially that Abdul al-Sayed, in fact, does have dual citizenship. And it is with Egypt. Here he is, caught on video by our friends at the Washington Free Beacon. Clip 7, please.
15: The first is that I carry dual citizenship, right? And I grew up spending most of my summers in another country where I understood what it meant not to have the right to self-govern, right?
1: There you go. That's him right there at an event saying on microphone, I have dual citizenship. Now, this is on stage in 2016 at a medical conference. Reading from Chuck Ross's report at the Free Beacon, Michigan Senate candidate Abdul al-Sayed told a Detroit audience in 2016 that he has dual citizenship in the United States and Egypt, according to previously unreported video. It's the second time he's been documented making the claim, even though his campaign now claims he was never a dual citizen. So there you go. First, you've got the fact that he's a dual citizen, and you've got him stating it right there before he was a candidate for Senate. And now you've got the campaign lying about it. So he's either lying now or he was lying then to bolster his, you know, international credibility. I'll say I made the remark about his dual citizenship on stage at Globe Med conference in Detroit, where the far left Democrat served as the city's health director at the time. The newly revealed 2016 video marks at least the second time al-Sayed has publicly claimed to have Egyptian status. His academic resume stated in 2014 that he was a citizen of the United States and Egypt. That was also reported by the Washington Free Beacon. So what is it? Now, what are you supposed to believe? Are you supposed to believe what he said in 2014 on his resume and then in 2016 on stage at an event out of his own mouth? Or are you going to believe his campaign now claiming that he doesn't have dual citizenship? And also considering the fact that he seems to be surrounded by people who are connected to the Muslim Brotherhood, which is often cases at the very least suspected of dabbling in international terrorism, if not outright an unindicted co-conspirator in terrorist acts. He's got family members who have been connected with the Muslim Brotherhood. He was asked last night in that interview to denounce the Muslim Brotherhood 3 times, and he wouldn't do it. We're laying the facts out for you, and now what appears to be a hypocritical lie. The bigger question here is, what would Abdul al-Sayed say if his political opponent had dual citizenship, especially if that other country was Israel? And I think you know the answer to that question. Let's see if the media follows up on this one. Hey, you know I switched to Consumer Cellular recently, and I think you should too.

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8: We love New York City. We really do. We love visiting. Of course, we're D.C.-based, but we love our colleague up there on our sister station, The Answer, Joe Piscopo, who manages a brilliant morning program there for Gotham. And we love stealing some of his guests, including this one. She represents District 19 in Northeast Queens, New York City Councilwoman Vicky Palladino. Don't tell Joe you're cheating on him with me, Vicky. Thanks for joining us.
9: Well, just keep it a secret between you and I, okay?
8: 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Listen, explain to me why New York City needs its own AI policies exactly. And how does this work when, you know, AI and this technology, they don't know the boundaries of the city districts and such?
9: I think we could really keep this really simple. AI, you know, in its own right, as an institution, it represents power, right? And what the left, this is something that the left really cannot control. And they are doing everything in their power not to

0: be able to, they want to be able to control it, to control its narrative. And that's really what it's been about all along. You know, all these catastrophic predictions. I don't know if you got to see any of the hearing yesterday, but one young man, he called himself a whistleblower. He was on the first panel, and he said it was absolutely going to be the end of mankind. Now, you know, I think that's a little ridiculous, to say the least.
1: Yeah.
0: Look, nobody knows much about AI as far as I go, and certainly my city council does not know. But what they try to do in New York, in our state particularly, and I'm sure other blue states, they want to be able to control what people hear, what people see, and, you know, I believe in guardrails, but I do not believe in my city government, to be quite frank.
1: Right. Yeah, no, I don't disagree with you. And some of the things that they're laying up there, they sound like they're acting as a federal legislative body, or for that matter, some sort of UN panel or world government. Isn't this really, you know, listen, to do this hearing that you had yesterday, the New York City Councilman's members, you had executive, Meta, Anthropic. This is an intimidation tactic, isn't it? Isn't these, it's these Marxists who sit on you, that panel with you, who are trying to flex their muscle against the big corporations.
0: 100%. Now, let's look at my council on a whole, all right? Let's just look. There are some very successful people on there, private business owners like myself, Gail Brewer, you know, our speaker and all. But then the majority of my council never had a job. They came directly from, you know, their mom's house, or in Chai Osei's example, penthouse in New York. You know, I don't even think the kid knew how to write a check.
1: Yeah.
0: And you've got people of that stature actually running for higher office and or dictating to us here in the city, or our constituents here in the city government, in the city, that they know better than we do. Now, look, the federal government, you nailed it when you said about the federal government, because they look to condemn everything that the federal government does. Now, the three people that were on there, Morgan Dwyer, Logan Graham, and Alice Friend, they represented the three top tech companies on this on the second panel. And to their credit, they were trying to be as transparent as they possibly could, but they acted like my council acted, as though they, high and mighty, like they knew better than these experts.
1: Right.
0: And these experts were in the White House, I think last week, talking to the president and agreeing. And you know what? When it comes to federal security, our safety, the federal government needs to be in charge of this, not the states.
1: Right. So, well, that's the other question. I mean, how do whatever regulations the city of New York decide they try to implement over how these AI companies go about their business, they're thinking that Google and Meta, they're going to change their policies and procedures and how they roll their businesses out to accommodate one city on the planet? And how does that conflict with Albany, let alone Washington, D.C.? You can't have one little legislative body at the city level. No offense, I love New York, and I know that you're an important person, but you guys can't dictate policy for the rest of the planet.
0: Exactly correct. And, you know, that's been the biggest problem for me as a, you know, I never called myself a politician, but I guess I have to now. because I've become a politician in some sense.
1: Yes, like it or not.
0: Word, you know, like it or not. But the problem is that, obviously, you know, you got Zoran sitting in City Hall. So he's telling us how to live, telling us what to do with our homes. He's telling us how government is best for us. So that now trickles down into the council, where the council, once again, is trying to tell, and government is trying to tell its people what's best for them. Now, Kathy Hochul, our governor, which I hope is replaced by Bruce Blakeman this November 3rd, everybody, because we can steer the ship in the proper direction, she already has something called the RAISE Act, and she signed it into law. It's the responsible, the AI represents, it's a Responsible Education Act, okay? That's one small regulation that was put out by the state of New York. But it's obvious that my colleagues want to regulate further than that. Yeah. And it sounds like, you know,
1: obviously.
0: They want to, you know, and the fear of...
1: Vicki, we got to leave it there, sadly. We appreciate you giving us the lowdown on it all, but we're up against a break. Vicki Palladino, thank you. Always love hearing from our friend in New York. 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
2: Nice and easy drive out here. Construction cleared out on C-470. All lanes open. Eastbound C-470, Kipling. That's a nice drive out of Highlands Ranch. Take about 15 minutes from Kipling to I-25. I-25 looks great. Downtown to the Tech Center, about 10 minutes. Southbound 25 and the ramp to 270 getting a little busier. There's some construction activity. Boulder Turnpike, I-70, 225, all clear. With traffic, I'm Susan Phelan.
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0: All along the Front Range, this is the Jeff and Bill Show, where you hear both sides. Lots to talk about today. Firing squads, Russian plagues, torture in Denver. Oh, my.
1: Yeah, it's a busy one.
0: This is a lot to cover.
1: Yeah.
0: We've got all the latest on these wild details happening around the world and in our backyard. Patrick Neville's going to join us. I asked him for his title. He just said recovering politician.
1: Probably smart. I like that. That's a good one. That is a good one.
0: Trump out with some big news yesterday on price transparency in healthcare. Patrick's been working on this for a long time. It's been one of his biggest projects since leaving. He was the former House Minority Leader, top Republican in the Colorado House of Representatives. He'll join us in the 8 o'clock hour. Danielle Lamon was going to join us, as she is the Republican taking on Tom Sullivan. Mr. Sees all the guns,
1: yeah.
0: Essentially. So how is she planning to defeat him when Sullivan's got a ton of money coming in from Bloomberg? He's like Bloomberg's little go-to guy to restrict Second Amendment rights. So what's Danielle's plan? She'll be joining us in the 9 o'clock hour. Absolutely full show. Let's get after it. But first, the news.
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3: Hey, good Tuesday morning. And it is 56 and clear in Denver right now, 54 in the Springs. Just stepped outside. It's beautiful. Expecting a high of 86 today. Woohoo! I love it. 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Our top story: while speaking to supporters in Nebraska on Monday, President Trump suggested Iran should attack California.
4: He argued America's war against Iran is worth making sacrifices.
5: It's a small price to pay for keeping the world safe, keeping our country safe. They can take out a city. Let them take out Los Angeles. Let them take out San Diego.
4: California Governor Gavin Newsom condemned Trump on Twitter. He wrote, quote, "Let's be clear. The president's advocating for an attack on 10 million plus U.S. residents in two of America's largest cities." Newsom went on to say, "This is not normal." I'm Tammy Trujillo.
3: Neither of them are. NTSB is leading the investigation into a deadly plane crash in Boulder County. Vinny Montez with the Boulder County Sheriff's Office says the wreckage was found north of El Dorado Canyon State Park after an extensive search that lasted several hours.
6: I believe Civil Air Patrol located it first from above, and then the helicopter could fly down closer to get a better view. And then crews came from the ground up to where the actual crash site was, being navigated by the aircraft.
3: Searchers found the crash site on Monday around noon and then later confirmed that two people on board were dead. A small single-engine plane was first reported missing, of course, on Sunday night by the Air Force Rescue Coordination Center. Authorities are investigating the death of a Colorado woman found buried behind a garage in Texas. Amarillo police say they received information last week that 31-year-old Faith Smith had been shot in a vehicle and then buried somewhere in the city. Her body was later found behind a detached garage that was under construction. A 48-year-old man has been arrested in connection with Smith's death. Two hunters are okay after getting stuck in steep terrain in Chaffee County. A search and rescue official says they were too exhausted to continue last week. After rehydration, the hunters were able to walk back to camp on their own. The Supreme Court has begun its new term among several high-profile cases it will take up. The High Court, once again, first heard arguments in the Colorado case. It's related to whether lawsuits seeking to hold fossil fuel companies responsible for climate change can move forward in state courts. Also being considered is whether, once again, that federal courts have the authority to review disputes involving veterans' benefits. Walmart is using drones to deliver orders in Denver. Drone company Wings spokesperson Jesse Poole Strang says they'll fly up to 60 miles per hour. The maximum weight limit is 5 pounds and will deliver orders in 30 minutes. Program launches next year. Northglenn officials are working on an ordinance plan, and other municipalities are executing similar actions on drone use. Protests are growing amid a rape investigation at Cornell University and a fraternity there. Monday, hundreds of Cornell students took part in a demonstration to protest the university's handling of the alleged rape in 2024. Let's see. The Broncos breathe a sigh of relief. Looks like Pat Surtain may be out a couple weeks. He's week to week with an ankle. Riley Moss and Pat Bryant also look like they'll return to the field in the next few weeks despite injuries suffered on Sunday. Moss may take a while. It is his ribs. We'll keep an eye on all three of those guys, but all three are not out for the season, which is good news for the Broncos. Big press conference today. His weekly presser, media availability, as the propaganda machine continues in Boulder with Deion Sanders. I'll be watching that one. 54 in the Springs, 56 in Denver. 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
7: Good morning, Denver and Colorado Springs. Well, it's the Grand Bland in the weather department again today with a stable high-pressure ridge, putting a lid on anything major for the next several days. Today through the end of the week, temperatures continue to run well above average, and nighttime conditions are going to be pretty mild as well. Still looking at a deeper trough to dig over the west later on this weekend. That will introduce eventually some cooler temps and the chance for rain on the plains and at least snow in the high country. Across the Denver Metro today, we're going to see highs in the low to mid 80s under that mostly sunny sky. Colorado Springs will be around the lower 80s as well. Lows tonight, mid 50s. A blend of the upper 70s and low 80s will stick around the I-25 corridor Wednesday through Friday. Sunny to mostly sunny, and overnight lows remain in the middle and upper 50s. Saturday will be mild with temps trending downwards Sunday and Monday. Have a great Tuesday. I'm meteorologist Don Watzel.
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0: All along the Front Range, this is the Jeff and Bill Show, where you hear both sides. 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The Gun Room, there's always something worth discovering. All right, big news as Trump approves firing squad execution of Fort Hood shooter Nadal Hassan. On Monday, the Pentagon announced that President Trump approved the execution of Nadal Hassan by firing squad following a recommendation by Secretary Pete Hegseth. In 2009, Hassan opened fire at Fort Hood Soldier Readiness Processing Center. A lot of reports say he killed 13. He actually killed 14. There was a pregnant woman there, and she was crying out, my baby, as he was shooting her. Scumbag. And a military jury convicted him of premeditated murder in 2013. If carried out, Hassan would be the first military member executed since 1961, when Army Private John Bennett was hanged. As firing squad execution remains rare in the United States, Pentagon spokesperson Parnell confirmed that the Secretary of the Army will set the time and place of the execution following Hassan's exhaustion of appeals in 2025. Hassan has been held at the disciplinary barracks in Fort Leavenworth, Kansas, since his 2013 conviction, marking the first military execution in over 60 years. I have absolutely no problem with this at all. And this justice needs to come down. He was a jihadist, killed his own troops, killed a pregnant mother. She cried out for her baby. Yeah, good riddance. Off the face of the earth. Any problem with this, Billy?
1: No, I think the firing squad method's a little performative. It seems like something that we're doing based on the comic books, not based necessarily on efficacy. That we're doing it for the memes. And, well, this is somewhat of a meme-based administration. They like to post AI videos of things like the president dumping poop on Americans, and him being, you know, really, really strong and having more medals than generals that served in war, which is weird. But that's one of the things that this administration likes. So this is what I would expect from a meme-based government. I've been very open.
0: We could do the lethal injection, but that doesn't always seem to work.
1: Yeah, and neither does necessarily firing squad per se. And the person, because all it takes is the individual, right, as they're shooting to flinch or move, and you don't necessarily shoot them. And what if the person shooting actually misses the heart, and the person can take a couple of minutes to die? It's not as, you know, quick and clean necessarily as the lethal injection can be. So this seems to be something that they're doing on a performative basis. But that's kind of what I expect out of this administration. I'm just surprised they're not offering it on some sort of pay-per-view. Or maybe if you buy enough Bitcoin or a Trump coin, then they'll let you see it for free or something like that. Because that just seems like what they're doing.
0: I might buy Trump
1: exactly.
0: Coins.
1: That's the thing.
0: To participate.
1: It just seems
0: this.
1: Like that. And I'm okay if we're doing it based on revenge, sure. But as this being a more effective way of killing someone, I necessarily disagree. And I think it's done more for the visual effect than anything else. So,
0: You think Biden would have killed this guy?
1: Yeah.
0: You think Kamala Harris would have killed this guy?
1: Well, not personally, but yeah, sure.
0: Think so? I don't think Harris would have at all.
1: Not personally, but yeah.
0: They would have figured out ways. They would have done them. Because the president has some ability to choose what happens with these convicted criminals at the federal level. And I think Harris would have settled for life imprisonment. I think this sends an incredibly strong message back, especially towards the Middle East, that if you harm Americans, this is what happens to you. I like that. I want that message sent. And I hope it's televised. I hope the whole world can see when you kill Americans that there is justice brought back on you. And the fact that the Trump administration is clear about this, unapologetic about it, we're moving forward, I think it's the right message to send back to those jihadists that find some form of bloodlust and love in the killing of innocent Americans.
1: The problem, do you think the jihadists are dissuaded by this? One, it's not going to be televised because you can't. You can't show the live killing of someone on TV. So you're just not going to be able to do it. So it's not going to be televised unless, you know, there is some pay-per-view questions. But then again, you've got to, there's some issues there. But do you think that it's necessarily persuasive? Is it a deterrent? Seeing this happen, do you think any jihadists go, oh, no, I don't have to go kill the Americans now. I should go and rethink my life choices? I don't find it persuasive at all. I don't think it ends up being a deterrent at all for people that are jihadists. Because if you've already gone that far, as you've defined them, I don't think this does anything but confirm their righteousness of their cause and their fight. I think, in fact, it emboldens them and says they're on the right path because they're fighting the great Satan rather than a deterrent. I don't see it as a deterrent at all.
0: So would you rather this guy spend his life in jail? Do you think that's a better deterrent?
1: Not necessarily, no. Because I am, when you're talking about someone that is already a jihadist, I argue I don't think there's a hell of a lot of deterrent that exists therein. Unless you're going
0: to
1: grab the individual.
0: You just have to kill him, right?
1: Well, I don't think that's necessarily the end cause. But the idea is if you're claiming it's a deterrent, I don't see this necessarily as a deterrent. Because the guy is a terrorist, I don't see any reason to keep him in jail for the rest of his life. But in some ways, him having to sit there alone and not be able to continue the jihadist war, not have any sort of contact, and to be kept by the people he hates, it's one hell of a punishment. I mean, that is one hell of a punishment that for decades you're kept by the people you tried to tear down. They control every aspect of your life, and you're no longer involved in the great war that you were trying to tear them down. That's a significant psychological punishment from where I sit. That's a hard thing for that individual to have to deal with the rest of his life. I'm not advocating that would be the choice I would make, but I would see that as being a lot of psychological
0: jihadists
1: torture.
0: Are vicious, bloodlust, psychopaths, and sending a strong message back to that part of the world that when you harm Americans, you're going to face the firing squad is a heck of a lot better than sit around in jail with cable television and an iPad and think about your life. I just don't think that works. Give us a call. Join the conversation. 303-696-1971. 303-696-1971. Text us on the Dan Kaplis Law text line 720-819-5115. Let's see, Breadman, use the gallows. 6288, I'm surprised the Democrats aren't crying about it. If you don't like the firing squad, hang the pinhead. Let's see, Tyler from Golden, to the guillotine. Now SCXCO, Bill, you're spot on. It's not a deterrent at all. It's just closure. Let's see. Joan from Lakewood. I think Saudi Arabia is going to execute the co-pilot that stabbed the pilot on the Israeli flight. I'm betting they'll hang him. Interesting. Yeah.
1: But is it a deterrent? I mean, that's the other part is we kind of have to look at the idea of is it a deterrent or not. And if it isn't, that's fine. Then
0: what I haven't
1: heard
0: is what is a deterrent?
1: Well, it depends on what is a deterrent, because remember, how many people do you know that you've seen that have been accused of murder that have said, well, I thought they were going to catch me? The person that eventually makes that decision to take the other person's life, if they've thought about it and planned, they don't think they're getting caught. So the argument of someone at that point is it being a deterrent that if we make it brutal enough that it will stop them, they don't think they're going to get caught in the first place.
0: Yeah, but so, I still haven't heard what a deterrent is. So at this point, nothing is a deterrent. So we're saying that this isn't a deterrent, but we're also saying that nothing is a deterrent?
1: Not necessarily.
0: So then, like Gino the cop says, when it comes to terrorists, it's not about deterrence. It's about justice.
1: If we talk about it that way, okay. And then you can talk about, is this necessarily the justice? Is that the justice, or is it about punishment? And if it's about justice, then how far to get to the idea of revenge? So if the punishment is necessarily about meeting out justice, okay. I can see getting there based on forfeiting your life card with the rest of society. That's a better argument to me than it is about deterrence, because I think that there are a number of people, just based on the death penalty, whatever it is, that there are a number of people that would not take the step to go ahead. But if you've decided, I've got to kill this person, I don't think that the death penalty is any form of deterrence at all, and I've never seen it work as any deterrence. In fact, I'm of the opinion that where the death penalty is its most valuable is negotiating with that defendant going into the case. That's where it really holds the most leverage, not as a form of justice, not as a deterrent, but as a form of leverage. That's where the death penalty really holds all of its weight in our justice system, is as leverage when that defendant is going to trial. That's when it helps.
0: Joe from Lakewood, that's too expensive to keep him alive forever. Don't waste my taxpayer dollars. 6288, lop their heads off with a sword. I'm not going to pay and feed and house them for the rest of their lives.
1: Well, how many, but you pay for the appeal process. And while it's a little bit different because of this guy, but in regular capital murder cases, there are a laundry list of appeals, many of which kick in. And there are some studies that show we can pay more in appeals than we do in life in prison. So if it's a cost-benefit analysis, that doesn't always hold. It's not like we find them guilty and then they're taken outside and shot. So that's kind of the issue you have to understand.
0: I guess what I don't like is they kind of just disappear from memory and go on living their lives. I feel the same way about James Holmes. Like, that dude somewhere he just woke up. Someone's going to provide him some breakfast. And he's probably going to walk around the yard a little bit today. Nobody's really thinking about him anymore. That bothers me, that they just get to go off and kind of sit in a corner for the rest of their lives. I think I think there's something about justice, about the finality, and I think it reflects a culture that honors the sanctity of human life, that when you take it, you pay with your own life.
1: Yeah, I'd go the other direction and say that the honoring of the human life is the idea that even though you have done this to our society, we will still keep you alive. That, to me, is a greater sacrifice and a greater upholding of justice, if you're talking about the sanctity of life, than it is to go ahead and kill the person.
0: But not the same culture that allows for abortion. Like,
1: well, I know it's always the thing,
0: like,
1: that comes out.
0: On one hand, it's like, oh, we really honor sanctity of human life, and then we kill 70 kids a day in Colorado.
1: This is the problem of the overarching conversation about it in our society, because those people that are most angry about abortion, more times than not, are also the most pro-death penalty, and then it's vice versa on the other side. So they argue about different things on either ends. Yeah, so it is a vast field of inconsistency.
0: Oh,
1: on this
0: no,
1: one.
0: I feel like it's totally consistent. Oh, one, wow. Like I just pointed out, we feel that the life should be honored so much so that if you're willing to take it innocently from somebody else, you should be made to pay a price, even so much so that you would be willing to lose your own life. That, in my mind, is reflective of a culture that honors life. The idea that you can kill 13 people, including a pregnant woman, 14, crying out, my baby, and then you just get to disappear into a corner somewhere where the state will provide for you, that to me does not seem honoring to the sanctity of human life.
1: Yeah, see, the difficulty I have with that is, in order to honor life, we must kill someone.
0: Yes,
1: that's a strange question. That's a strange statement to make. That in order to honor life, we must kill it.
0: We do the same thing with freedom. If you take somebody's freedom, we take away your freedom. Doesn't mean that we don't honor freedom because we put you in jail. All right, feel free to give us a call, 303-696-1971. Text us on the Dan Kaplis Law text line, 720-819-5115. 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
1: 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Your calls are next. Pete and Centennial's up. We'll take your phone calls. This is where you hear both sides. Jeff and Bill Show.
9: But on this morning, the drive is getting heavier. We're not dealing with any big problems. Westbound 76 picking up some traffic, and from 104th, just under 15 minutes. 270 getting heavier, both directions, traveling through Commerce City. More traffic up on I-25, southbound I-25, 120th into downtown, about 20 minutes. Had a great drive through the tech center. No trouble on C-470 or 6th Avenue. With traffic, I'm Susan Phelan.
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0: All along the Front Range, this is the Jeff and Bill Show, where you hear both sides. We kicked off the text message. They're super hot. Phone lines filling up.
1: Can't keep up.
0: Trump approving firing squad execution of Fort shooter Nadal Hassan. He was shouting Allah Akbar as he killed 14 people. Yes, there was a pregnant woman crying out, my baby, as he shot her. I have absolutely no problem with the president approving this. And this sends a message. And text messages on both sides, as Billy and I discussed this. Rod from Littleton, abortions and innocent children. The death penalty kills someone convicted of killing an innocent person.
1: Well, Rod, we've released people that have been found guilty and placed on death row. So it's not as if our justice system has been batting 1,000. And if you're claiming that we need to take the person's life and we're not batting 1,000, you're saying in order to affect this, we're okay sometimes getting it wrong and killing the innocent. Just saying.
0: But in this case, I think it's pretty clear.
1: Again,
0: this guy's not innocent.
1: But hang on. But that's not the argument that he texted in with. That's the thing, is you have to take the argument in its totality based on what he said and then not hyper-define it to this specific instance. He defined it as the overarching, you know, it's like KKP talking about never been a recorded case where executed criminal committed another crime. And then that's effective. Well, we have had cases where we've convicted people wrongly for those crimes. But if the issue is about non-recidivism, then should we then institute the death penalty for other crimes? If the point is not to have them committed again, well, then death penalty does it. But the other part is, in most cases,
0: if you're a serial child rapist, I wouldn't have any problem with that.
1: In most cases, life in prison also prevents those same crimes from happening. So that's the thing, is if the idea is to not have it happen again, death isn't necessarily the only option. And if it was child rape, putting them behind bars for the rest of their lives, not having access to kids, no more child rape. I'm not saying that's the better solution or the right solution. I'm just saying that solution also gets you to the point that you're advocating for based on death.
0: So there's an element of justice here. Absolutely. Let's go to the phone lines. Pete Centennial. Good morning, Pete. What's on your mind?
1: Morning.
13: Hey, you guys. You know, you guys are wake up radio.
1: Sorry about that.
13: I thought you guys were nice guys.
1: No,
13: waking us up with this heavy stuff is just murder.
1: We apologize on that one. Nice turn of phrase there, my friend. What's on your mind, Pete?
13: Hey, yesterday I wanted to call in, give a shout out to John Fabricatore. Man, what a great man he is, and what a great officer he is. But did you know, ironically, did you know what yesterday was, holiday-wise?
0: No. It was both Columbus Day and Cabrini Day in Colorado.
13: You got it, Billy. Yeah,
1: actually,
13: it was
1: Jeff.
13: Mother Cabrini.
1: He's smarter
13: it
1: that
13: was
1: one.
13: Mother
1: yeah.
13: Cabrini Day. Did
1: That's
13: you
1: nice.
13: Know that she, and ironically, did you know that she is the patron saint of immigrants?
1: No, I did not know that.
13: Yeah, and she is the very first American naturalized citizen to be beatified by the church. But anyway, And, you know, Denver used to have an extraordinary and prominent Italian community. And if you go up to the Cabrini Shrine, you know, the contributors up there, it's Italian, Italian, Italian, Italian. And John Fabricatori, you know, a wonderful Italian man, and Mother Cabrini. It's kind of ironic, the convergence that we have right now in regard to immigrants. But those are two points I wanted to point out. But my main reason for calling is I wish you guys would stress the Save Natural Gas and the right to natural gas. I don't hear the campaign anywhere, and it does need to be a 55% approval on the vote, because it's being asked to be made part of the Constitution of Colorado. And, you know, with everything
0: that's
13: that
0: Amendment
13: Denver's
0: 82,
13: done,
0: by the way, Amendment 82.
13: Yes, Initiative 177 or something. But is it on the ballot as 82?
0: Yes, Amendment 82.
13: But, you know, I mean, if we don't get that solidified, and the liberals take over Colorado again, they've already taken it over. But if they increase their control over Colorado, you know, I'm a solar guy. I have solar on top of my house. I fought against Fort St. Vrain, the nuclear plant. I was totally in the camp of, you know, big oil is evil, until I got a real job driving a truck and learning how this country really works and what muscle really is and the need for, you know, our fossil fuels. But they're, you know, Polis and his gang, they've totally destroyed the fossil fuel.
0: Now they want you
13: to
0: shiver in the winter like a good communist. Pete Centennial, thank you for the call. I appreciate it. By the way, if you want to see my ballot guide, go to jeffhunt.com. I got all 14 initiatives. Now, many of us are not going to be voting on the train. So it's not a statewide, only if that train runs through your district, but that is clear no. Clear no. If you think that millions, if not billions, should be spent on that train, good night. But go to jeffhunt.com and you can see all those details there. Text messages coming in. Hot, a convicted murderer murders an inmate or a guard or escapes and kills someone else. What sentence does that person get? That's from George Brockler. What do you think, Billy?
1: That's a tough one. That's a harder one for me, and I'm not certain that I have a good answer on that one. And that's part of the problem with keeping individuals behind bars. However, when you have large concentrations of violent individuals, assaults, fights, etc., do happen. And part of the job and responsibilities of those that are inside the prison system is to keep the inmates, one, safe from each other and also from themselves, etc. So that to me would be more of a looking at a failure of the system. I'm not certain what we would do at that point as far as charging them, because it does, you know, that idea of they have nothing left to lose, but we have that idea. For years, I'm old enough to remember during the 90s where it was the three strikes, you're out. And it was three strikes for a drug crime, and then you're in prison for life. Same thing. They don't have anything to lose either. So that's the idea, is we've had this idea of just placing them behind bars. And the question hasn't been, well, what happens if they do more crimes or do bad things behind bars? That wasn't the issue. The issue was getting them out of society at that point. So
0: I just find it weird that you end up with these guys that did like horrible, horrible things.
1: Yeah.
0: Ted Kaczynski, for instance, or old school mom texting in Nathan Dunlap.
1: Yeah.
0: They should be deceased bad memories. I agree entirely with that. Like, I like a culture that goes, man, these are like rotten apples that were horrific in their acts no longer exist on this earth. Like, the fact that they just sit somewhere else, all their meals provided for them, health care provided for them, housing provided for them, and they basically get to have a leisure day. I'm not saying jail's the same as a vacation, but the fact that those guys, like Nathan Dunlap, who killed his own coworkers, Hassan, who killed a pregnant woman, she's crying out, my baby, he shoots her anyways. Like, shouldn't we be a society where the story ended with they were just wiped off the face of the earth, they're a bad memory, as opposed to Kaczynski sitting down at Supermax or the Boston bombers still alive? Like, all these guys just keep going. That just rubs me the wrong way.
1: The thing I look at, and this goes more into the sci-fi realm of things, that if you were on a spaceship and you ended up running into a civilization where they took the worst of the worst offenders and kept them alive but in prison, you view them differently than the civilization that executes the prisoners. And from where I sit, the society that is more focused on life and more concerned about the individual is the one that is keeping those that are the worst alive, because we talk about the idea of free speech. The free speech is not there to protect what I agree with, but that which I disagree with most. And I look at the idea that if we are going to honor life as we want to with abortion and say that's the direction we want to go, then we've got to do it on the other end as well. And we've got to say, okay, then we keep these people alive, the worst of the worst.
0: Help me understand the progressive mind that is willing to abort an innocent child, but then argues, like you just argued, that a compassionate society will keep the worst of us alive.
1: The same way that someone would argue that we should kill someone at the end of the life versus doing everything we can, possibly even putting the mother to death,
0: justice?
1: Who sought after
0: what justice
1: an abortion.
0: Is there in the, like, who did the innocent fetus kill?
1: Well, I'm talking about there are people that want to put the mother to death in that situation based on the abortion. And so the idea is, I'm just looking at the gradient level of, at some point, both conservatives and progressives are okay with taking someone's life on that gradient scale. So the idea of,
0: are they really the same, though? I mean, like a terrorist murderer is the same as taking a life of
1: now,
0: an innocent child.
1: Well, here's the thing. Now the thing is, if I give you a time machine, do you go back and strangle or kill baby Hitler? Because that's the idea.
0: Of course.
1: Oh, so but that at that point, baby Hitler is innocent and hasn't made those choices.
0: You have a time machine, so clearly you know they will.
1: Is that the same as
0: the 70 abortions that are going to take place? We could justify those down because one or two of them may do bad things?
1: Here's the paradox, though. But if you go back into time, do you change then how it unfolds? That regardless of whether or not you kill Hitler, just because you're back there, it can change how time moves forward. It's quantum physics.
0: Okay, so you're gonna. But okay,
1: but
0: we're
1: that's
0: into.
1: The idea. Oh, I know,
0: Billy.
1: I know
0: you still haven't explained
1: but
0: why we this state allows Nathan Dunlap to live in a prison and we kill 70 innocent children, and somehow we're a society that people space visited that is
1: more
0: compassionate.
1: I know that you're not following me on that one, because what I'm talking about is where you're killing Hitler because of what we think and what we possibly know is going to happen, but at the time in which we go back there to kill the baby, it's an innocent life. And so you're talking about the potentiality.
0: It's not an innocent life. If you had a time machine and you knew everything that he was going to do,
1: Hitler's innocent doesn't fall under the guise of an innocent life. If you go back there, what do you prosecute Hitler for?
0: Killing, 12 million Jews?
1: At the age, as a baby, he hasn't done any of that.
0: Billy,
1: so
0: why are we dealing with metaphysical time travel when I'm asking you today why Colorado is a compassionate society when it kills 70 children a day and allows Nathan Dunlap to live in a jail cell?
1: Well, the issue is, then, and this is the difficult part, it gets back to the idea and the question of when life begins. You and I define when life begins differently, as well does many people in our society, including people that have very similar faiths, define the point at which life begins differently.
0: Do you think that the spaceship people that travel here would look at people that kill their own offspring and go, that's a compassionate society?
1: I don't know. We'd have to have more information about the spaceship people.
0: But you just told me the spaceship people look at the death penalty and say they're a more compassionate society.
1: We've talked about several different societies, and we can talk about what that is. And I didn't talk about the spaceship people. I talked, and this is why this conversation is very difficult. I talked about us going on a spaceship. I didn't talk about the spaceship people coming here. I talked about us going to those societies, and it was two separate societies, and looking at how we'd interpret those. But I got to talk to the phone real quick.
0: We'll get to that. Text messages are hot. Give us a call, 303-696-1971. Text us on the Dan Kaplis Law Text line, 720-819-5115. Bob, DEA, California, Genesis 9. Whoever sheddeth man's blood, by man shall his blood be shed. For in the image of God made he man. I agree with that. I actually think it's a form of justice and honoring life that the consequences are so steep for the loss of innocent life that you would lose yours. All right. 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You'll be sure to thank me. More of the Jeff and Bill Show to come. 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
9: Highway Drive getting heavier this morning. We're in great shape. Typical drive so far. Westbound 76 runs busy. And from 104th, take about 15 minutes heading over to I-25. 270 starting to load up. I-25 traveling out of northbound from 120th into downtown under 25 minutes. Do have a crash causing a delay. This is on southbound or outbound Pena near 40th Avenue. With traffic, I'm Susan Phelan.
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1: All along the Front Range, this is the Jeff and Bill Show, where you hear both sides, and you are getting a good dose of it this 6 a.m. hour. This is a time where we're going to...
5: We hit the ground running. Sorry about that.
1: Take a little bit of a detour with Bill Thorpe's You Choose the News.
5: Yes, it's time for the silly stuff. It's America's favorite fake radio news game show. You Choose the News. Yes, I have browsed the interwebs for only moments this morning to find these ridiculous stories in my hands so we can goof off with y'all for a little while, because once Jeff and I realize that nobody with any power here is up until 7 o'clock and we are left unsupervised, we are going to take full advantage. Alrighty, now, as always, Blake Olson is in the news department, and remember, this is a big secret. If the people in charge find out, we are in so much trouble. Okay, now, here we go. Blake and Jeff, here are your choices this morning, gentlemen. Headline number one, you don't know him. Headline number two, lazy teamwork. Headline number three, breakfast bars. And headline number four, everything included. Mr. Hunt, your choice.
1: Let's start with everything included.
5: 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Now, here's the deal. 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Notice anything missing?
1: The game?
5: Yes, exactly. Your $400 Rockstar Collector's Edition of Grand Theft Auto 6 does not include a copy of the game. That's extra.
6: Why would they include that?
5: Why would you do that? Yes. You got all the sunglasses and the little dolls and the pins. And why would you need the actual game? So, yes, exactly. If you throw down $400 for the Collector's Edition of the game is not included.
6: Wow.
5: That's great. Okay. Yeah, wonderful. Okay. Now, Blake, don't know him, lazy teamwork or breakfast bars?
6: Breakfast bars.
5: Yeah, breakfast bars. We find ourselves in Norton, Kansas for this one. At the end of last school year, Norton Community Schools USD 211 had an unsettled debt of about $6,000 from breakfast and lunch meals served to students whose families faced insecurity and could not pay off their child's account by the end of the school year. Well, enter the inmates at Norton Correctional Facility. They have a program called Reaching Out From Within. They sprang into action, and they're going to pay off over

0: $4,000 of that debt. The prisoners, yes, did a fundraiser inside the prison, and the prisoners donated, along with some of the staff. The staff donated about $500 or so, but everything else comes from the inmates. They donated over $4,000 in order to wipe the accounts of the kids so they can start the school year, yeah, with a brand new account. Yeah, wow. Paint it all off. Yeah, see, if we kill them all, we couldn't have that, could we? Well, now, that's a story. People in your dark hearts want to kill all the inmates, I see. I didn't plan this. I'm just saying it just as a nice little, you know, nice little serendipitous moment that we have this morning between all of us here on the Jeff and Bill Show. Didn't plan that at all. I honestly have no idea. Okay. Alrighty, sure. Now. Yeah, exactly. Sure. Yeah, don't believe me. You shouldn't believe me. Okay. Now, Jeff, your choice, sir. You don't know him or lazy teamwork?
1: You don't know him.
0: Yeah, you don't know him at all. We find ourselves in Brevard County, Florida, and a Merritt Island man was arrested earlier this week. He was caught walking into Defender Comics in Cape Canaveral. Actually, not out in Cape Canaveral. This one was a shop in Port Orange. He walked in and he tried to pawn off a very rare Walking Dead first edition comic book, trying to pawn it for $2,000. Well, it turns out that comic book was stolen from Defender Comics in Cape Canaveral back in June. He walked in here in Port Orange and was trying to pawn it off. Security footage helped detectives identify the suspected seller, 63-year-old John Anthony Higgins. Staff members of the pawn shop say they've been dealing with him for years and could identify him as the person performing the transaction at the time. Higgins also has an active warrant for his arrest stemming from separate cases involving petty theft and dealing stolen property. Yes. On September 30th, the deputy contacted Higgins at his workplace and he confirmed, yes, I sold the comic book, but I obtained it from this guy you don't know, and he died. So you wouldn't know him. He lives in another town, too, like my girlfriend. Yeah, his statement just simply does not make sense because the comic book was missing June 19th, 2026. Not because his friend died. So, yes. So he got arrested, and he's going to face charges for this one. He did not have a good story. Alrighty, that's the end of your Choose the News. Back to you, Jeff.
1: All right, great job, Billy. All right, coming up next hour, the debate will continue. Plus, did you hear about this FBI case, Trende Aragua, and torture? In Denver? We'll give you the latest on that coming up. Plus, 8 o'clock hour, Patrick Neville's joining us, a recovering politician, as he's been working on hospital price transparency. And Daniel Lamont, challenging Tom Sullivan for the Senate District 27, will be joining us in the 9 o'clock hour. It's a full show. 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
0: AM 1460 and FM 101.1, The Answer, Colorado Springs. This is right here, both sides. We're back in a moment.
2: Tuesday morning, a drive's getting busy, traveling along the highways, and we're backed up on Peña Boulevard. There's a crash southbound or outbound Peña right near Green Valley Ranch. That is traffic very heavy back to Tower Road. You can use Tower Road and avoid those backups on Peña. I-76 heavy and slow in from 104th. It's just under 25 minutes. And I-25, 120th into downtown about 25 minutes. With traffic, I'm Susan Phelan.
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0: All along the Front Range, this is the Jeff and Bill Show, where you hear both sides. Let's go back to the phone lines. We're discussing Trump approving the firing squad execution of Fort Hood shooter Nadal Hassan. Seems like a fine thing to me. Cap Lakewood, good morning, Cap. Thanks for joining the Jeff and Bill Show.
2: Hey, good morning again, you guys. I always love the show. I always love the fire in between you guys.
1: Thanks.
2: Yeah, I caught your stuff about probably 30 or so minutes ago, and it just sparked I got a light bulb, and then, you know, I had to go in my house. I came back out and continued, and you actually started talking about what I was going to say. My question is, and I don't know, but I could probably find out. I'd have to do the research. How many abortions have there been for, let's just say, six decades, during 1966 until today, somewhere on there? How many abortions?
0: I think we're north of 100 million at this point.
2: Fetuses and babies. Okay. And then how many people have been put to death on death row?
0: 66 million.
2: Since decades ago. So I bet the numbers are completely off the balance.
0: Yeah,
2: I mean, I know, Bill, I know you're a numbers guy and you like statistics, so I thought maybe we could think about that. Now,
1: what do you think the difference in the numbers says, Cap? What do you think? What conclusions are you drawing from the difference in numbers?
2: Well, I'm going to guess that people have been put to death on the system, waiting, you know, for years, how the system works so long. I'd say 200-300, maybe. In the past 60 years?
0: 1,600 executions versus 66 million abortions.
2: Yeah, a lot of abortions over six decades. So that's a lot more deaths than the actual bad people that actually did something. When the baby, or what you'd want to call a fetus, had nothing to do with anything. Totally innocent. Didn't do a damn thing. They actually never had a chance to do anything. So, I mean, that's kind of ridiculous. Now, I agree with Bill.
1: Well, Cap, are we talking on the abortion side, though? Are we talking about potential? Because they're all potential humans.
0: They're not potential. What are they, then? When do you become a human, then?
1: Well, I think there are going to be a long, different set of groups and individuals that are going to derive when life begins at a different point. And that's the argument that you have inside of abortion. And that's why it makes it difficult to have a one-to-one conversation between abortion and death penalty, because you're not going to define life the same way. You're not going to define the unborn baby the same way as a full-grown human. They're just not the same.
2: Yeah, okay.
1: And many people define
0: the toddler the same as a full-grown human?
1: But we're not aborting toddlers.
0: Well, if they're not a full-grown human, apparently we can. But
1: that's irrelevant to the discussion, though.
2: Yeah, I was going to get to the point when I heard you, I came back out of my house, and that's when you were talking about, just a while ago, we have to decide when life begins. Now, I'm going to hopefully educate you on that, and this is my opinion and a lot of other opinions. Life began over a billion years ago on the planet. That's my opinion. Life began and life still is going. So a fetus, when an egg gets fertilized by a spermulet and then starts to grow, well, that's life. And as a matter of fact, in my opinion, life is the two couples, is the female and the male getting together and making love or having sex, however you want to say it, to procreate. That's life. That's life. Life had already began, Bill, like over a billion years ago, and life continues to go on. So a fetus is alive.
1: Yeah, and Cap, there are certain societies
2: that are alive. Part of life.
1: But Cap, you understand the phrase.
2: All part of life.
1: Cap, you understand the phrase "breath of life." There are certain religions and societies that feel that that baby isn't alive until it takes its first breath outside the womb. They just simply define it differently. And that's the problem we have in this type of conversation based on abortion, is when does life begin?
0: Oh, the problem is people will not come to terms with when life actually begins because they want to excuse the act that they're doing, which is the murder of that innocent human being. It has a totally separate DNA, and they will go, well, what about other cultures? What about... They're just excusing and trying to cover for the guilt that they have with the fact that that is murder. Plain and simple. Cap Lakewood, thanks so much for the call.
1: Yeah, thanks, Cap.
0: You got to run here. Frank and Evergreen, we'll get to you next. But first, the news.
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4: 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Our top story, a man has been charged with attempted second-degree murder after shooting a boy who was allegedly trying to get inside his home. It happened in Lafayette last Thursday. The boy was taken to the hospital. His condition has not been released. Investigators have been reviewing surveillance video and talking with the neighbors. Colorado voters will get ballots earlier than usual in the upcoming election because of how long the ballot is this year. The Secretary of State's office says it's sending out ballots this week or next for the November 3rd election. Voters will decide on the governor's seat along with congressional contests and several initiatives. Most Colorado voters choose to vote by mail, with drop-off boxes also an option. Front Range cities are considering whether to allow delivery drone hubs. Walmart customers in the Denver area will soon be able to have products delivered by drone to their homes in as little as a half hour. The FAA determines where drones can fly, but municipalities regulate where drone hubs are located. Drone hubs are locations where drones can begin operations. North Glen is drafting an ordinance that will regulate such drone hubs. Both Parker and Castle Rock have paused new drone hubs for the time being. While speaking to supporters in Nebraska on Monday, President Trump suggested Iran should attack California. Lord have mercy. Here we go.
5: He argued America's war against Iran is worth making sacrifices.
6: It's a small price to pay for keeping the world safe, keeping our country safe. They can take out a city. Let them take out Los Angeles. Let them take out San Diego.
5: California Governor Gavin Newsom condemned Trump on Twitter. He wrote, quote, "Let's be clear. The president is advocating for an attack on 10 million plus U.S. residents in two of America's largest cities." Newsom went on to say, "This is not normal." I'm Tammy Trujillo.
0: Not advocate. It's not advocating for the nuclearization of Los Angeles. He's telling jokes. Good night, people.
4: Yeah. I think he should have used Mar-a-Lago. That would have been a better joke.
7: let's take out Mar-a-Lago. I mean, it's a small price to pay.
4: That dude, man. What a betrayer. NTSB is leading the investigation into a deadly plane crash in Boulder County. Vinny Montez with the Boulder County Sheriff's Office says the wreckage was found north of El Dorado Canyon State Park after an extensive search that lasted several hours.
8: I believe Civil Air Patrol located it first from above, and then the helicopter could fly down closer to get a better view. And then crews came from the ground up to where the actual crash site was being navigated by the aircraft.
4: Searchers found the crash site Monday around noon and later confirmed that the two people on board were dead. A small single-engine plane was first reported missing on Sunday night by the Air Force Rescue Coordination Center. Well, the Broncos breathe a little sigh of relief. Pat Surtain will return to the field week to week with him. Riley Moss looks like he'll return at some point, and Pat Bryant, the receiver, as well. So those three guys injured over the weekend on Sunday, and it'd be nice to have all three of them back, and it probably will happen over the next few weeks. We'll see if Dion has his press conference, by the way, today. I'm not sure. They have an open week, a bye week, so maybe they have the media availability today. I'm not sure, so I'll be looking out for it. Should be entertaining and educational and informative. 54 in the Springs, 56 in Denver. 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
9: Morning, Denver and Colorado Springs. Well, it's the Grand Bland in the weather department again today with a stable high pressure ridge putting a lid on anything major for the next several days. Today through the end of the week, temperatures continue to run well above average and nighttime conditions are going to be pretty mild as well. Still looking at a deeper trough to dig over the west later on this weekend that will introduce eventually some cooler temps and the chance for rain on the plains and at least snow in the high country. Across the Denver metro today, we're going to see highs in the low to mid 80s under that mostly sunny sky. Colorado Springs will be around the lower 80s as well. Lows tonight, mid 50s. A blend of the upper 70s and low 80s will stick around the I-25 corridor Wednesday through Friday. Sunny to mostly sunny, and overnight lows remain in the middle and upper 50s. Saturday will be mild with temps trending downwards Sunday and Monday. Have a great Tuesday. I'm meteorologist Don Watzel.
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0: All along the Front Range, this is the Jeff and Bill Show. We hear both sides. We'll continue the debate. 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The Gun Room. There's always something worth discovering. All right, this text message made me laugh because it's what we dealt with during the 6 o'clock hour. So the initial conversation started with Trump approves firing squad execution for the Fort Hood shooter Nizal Hassan. Then 7061 tuned in, and all I heard was space people, the killing of baby Hitler, and a debate on abortions all in one conversation. I was like, what the hell?
1: Yeah, things escalated quickly.
0: That's classic Bill, though. Like, I'm trying to get to the crux of a point with regards to whether or not you could have the death penalty or you know, abortion, the sanctity of human life. What about space people? What about time traveling Hitler? And it's just all the wildness of Bill.
1: That's not wildness. It's the idea of you're looking at this premise and saying, well, this holds true. And so I'm like, okay, then if we encounter two separate societies on the same planet or different planets, and they one is doing one thing, one's doing another, how do we view them? And that's what I'm looking at. Is what I'm trying to do is I'm trying to give us a third party perspective on what our society looks like. And if we're talking about the idea of killing someone that is necessarily innocent, then the baby Hitler question and time travel is a wonderful intellectual exercise
0: to talk about that.
1: Yes, it is.
0: You have a time travel machine.
1: Yeah.
0: You know he's guilty. So how is he innocent?
1: At that moment in time, though, he hasn't done anything.
0: Yes, he has.
1: No, he hasn't.
0: Because you have a time travel machine. You know what he's done.
1: No, at that you missed the entire sentence that I said that came out of my face hole. At that moment in time, he hasn't done anything. So at that moment, he is still innocent.
0: No, you're actually on a third plane, Billy. The third plane is you've seen everything he's done, had the ability to go back and stop what he did. He's not an innocent human being. You're on a third plane.
1: Well, that then means that the entirety of existence is all pre-written. And now you're looking at the idea of predestination.
0: I'm going to turn you into a Presbyterian.
1: Not at all, because I don't believe it necessarily is predestination. Because if there is predestination, then we don't have free will. That's how deep this goes. That's why this gets into intellectual. That's why this
0: when
1: gets
0: into... When it comes
1: into,
0: to salvation, you don't. Well, you're chosen or you're not chosen.
1: Well, no, the issue being you don't have free will. If everything is predestined, then God's gift of free will is a lie. That's where this intellectual conversation goes.
0: No, it doesn't. Because the notion that God predestined Hitler to kill 12 million Jews is not true.
1: But you said that's absolutely going to happen.
0: Because I have a time machine.
1: But at that moment in time, Hitler hasn't done anything. So we're going to kill someone. You're going to kill someone for something that hasn't happened yet.
0: Jews. I have a time machine.
1: Not at that moment in time. That's where the intellectual conversation comes in. That at that moment, that individual hasn't done anything. So you're going to kill them based on the possibility that exists in the future.
0: No, not the possibility. The certainty.
1: Possibility because
0: I have a time machine. You guys seem to continue to forget that.
1: No, but you seem to continue to forget that time is malleable, that it's not necessarily set in stone. And so that's the problem that you have with this, is you don't know. It's like the idea, first, the entire basis of time travel is necessarily flawed because of the rotation of the Earth around the sun. So just the actual functioning of it doesn't really help.
0: But you just told me I have a time machine.
1: I know.
0: You tell me I don't have one.
1: No. I'm trying to talk. I'm trying to talk about how this is an intellectual exercise about how at the core the time machine premise doesn't function if you understand how the universe works. The entire premise of having the time machine and going back to a specific moment in time can't work based on how time flows.
0: But I wasn't the one to introduce the idea of the time machine.
1: I'm sorry, I'm trying to provide guide rails on this because we seem to be bouncing around. I'm not doing a good job on this. But it is about the potentiality, and at the time that Hitler is there, if you're going to kill the kid hasn't done anything. And so you're still saying that you're going to do it based on the potentiality of something that may happen in the future. But if it is absolutely going to happen in the future, then we're talking about predestination, predetermination. And if the universe then is predestined and predetermined, then do humans have free will? That's where this goes. That's why it's a long conversation.
0: We can go back to whether or not it's right to kill Nidal Hassan, which I don't have any problem with. All right, let's go to the phone lines. Frank Evergreen. Good morning, Frank. You're on with Jeff and Bill.
1: Good morning, Frank.
11: Good morning, Billy. You're so full of crap.
1: Morning to you too,
11: first
1: Sunshine.
11: First of all, the gun room I've used them many times are awesome. Here's the thing, Billy. As a Catholic, you don't know when life begins. You should be excommunicated. If our Pope, you would be. At the very least, you should not be allowed communion.
1: Why should I not be allowed communion? Why? What have I done?
11: Because you believe in abortion.
1: Do I?
11: Yeah.
1: Personally?
11: Well, You wouldn't personally kill a baby, but it's okay if somebody else does.
1: So I'm allowing someone else to have a choice. That's weird. Okay, so excommunicate me because someone else, Frank, that's not
11: held a baby?
1: Someone else that is Frank. Have I held a baby? I'm a father of. Come on. You got to be better than this, Frank. When I'm sitting here saying that I'm not going to hold someone that may not share my same religious beliefs and values, beholden them to the values that I have, that's silly. That is silly, Frank. You're being ridiculous, but continue your ridiculousness.
11: Be happy I'm not the Pope, because you would be excommunicated. So, you know, the way you think is exactly the reason why we are $40 trillion in debt, because you have this incredible, you have rabbit holes nobody ever even conceived of. And, you know, you're just full of crap, man.
1: Yeah, Frank, and you're full of crap, too, because you're sitting here blaming me for the fact that we're in debt based on my view on abortion. How dumb is that? No. I appreciate the phone call, Frank. How dumb is that? How phenomenally stupid is that? How phenomenally stupid is that, Frank? How dumb is that? That you come in here and you accuse me based on my opinion on the death penalty and abortion, and that it's my fault we're $40 trillion in debt. And you sit here and say that I'm the stupid one, Frank. I'm sorry. Everybody who's listening to the show knows exactly how ridiculous that is. They can disagree with me all they want on my opinion on abortion or death penalty, but the one thing they can't agree with you on, Frank, is the fact that somehow that opinion puts us $40 trillion in debt.
0: You can blame Billy for the plague in
1: Russia,
0: too. That
1: is stupid, Frank, and I look forward to your next call.
0: 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Jam-packed phone lines, jam-packed text messages, the debate hot. It all started originally around Trump approving the firing squad execution of Fort Hood shooter Nidal Hassan. This has gotten into larger questions about the issues of the death penalty itself, the sanctity of human life, abortion, all that stuff. Classic Jeff and Bill show where the debate is hot and you're hearing both sides. Let's go back to the phone lines. Bob in Castle Rock. Good morning, Bob. You're on with Jeff and Bill.
1: Yeah, morning, Bob.
12: Hey, good morning, gentlemen. Just want to say, hey, Bill, you know, I first had a question about you, but, like, yeah, your mental flexibility and your actual ability to ask questions, I mean, that's what we should all aspire to, and that's what I do as well.
1: I appreciate that, and I understand that some of my logic and some of my thinking is absolutely twisted and weird, and I have been told that since I was in my teens. So I get that I'm on my own island, and it doesn't always make any sense, and I appreciate that. But, yeah, go continue, sir.
12: Yeah, it's all good. I mean, yeah, so... we'll say number one, Hassan should be freaking killed no matter how much, you know, how, whatever way the hell they want. I mean, this guy's had every, you know, possible appellate issue taken care of. I mean, the military appellate system is rock solid. He's guilty of sin.
1: Oh, Bob, I hate that, man. You said the word we can't say. You said one of the 7 words we can't say. I'd love to have you back on the air, but I can't. Once you say that, we got to dump what you said. And I really wanted to hear what you said, but you said the BS word, and we can't do that on the air.
0: Yep.
1: I appreciate that you felt comfortable enough and that I've made you upset enough then frustrated enough, and I apologize for making you yell at the phone and the radio this morning on that one. I would love to hear it another day. When we don't use the naughty words. I'm sorry.
0: All right, let's talk Dan Kaplis with Dan Kaplis Law. Dan Kaplis and John Kellner are the trial team that recently won a $65 million jury verdict for a child whose mother was killed by a reckless trucker. You remember that? horrible situation. Dan and John were able to get some justice. They were part of the team there. It's the largest truck crash jury verdict in Colorado history. And this verdict comes on the heels of a $205 million jury verdict that Dan Kaplis and John Kellner won for the parents of a six-year-old girl killed at an amusement park. Dan and John believe that these record verdicts help make everyone in Colorado safer because full and fair jury verdicts change dangerous behavior. Dan Kaplis' law is just different. 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Dwayne Devine. Good morning, Dwayne. You're on with Jeff and Bill.
13: Jeff and Bill, drinking coffee.
1: It's a Dwayne Meister.
13: Yes, Jeff's coffee, smooth and delicious. Billy's coffee, $40 trillion of acid and, you know, all sorts of reflux.
1: Yes, gives you headaches. Gives you acid reflux disease, absolutely.
13: Yeah. Now, the thing is that the current situation with the young lady in Tennessee where she's in a coma and flip-flopping around, if that isn't some sort of divine intervention, I don't know what is. And as far as the Muslim therapist of all people who sat there and was killing American soldiers, they can't take care of them hard enough, whether it be through firing squads, starvation. Send them over to one of the Muslim countries and say he's gay and let them take care of it that way. There are many ways that this could be handled, but we have to come back to, as a culture and as a society, to sit there and say wrong is wrong, and this is how it is. The crime bill from the 90s was done by Biden and the three-strike rule, and we see that that really worked out well for a lot of minorities. Conversation?
1: That went a different way that I wasn't expecting. Interesting, Dwayne.
13: Yes, I tried.
1: Yeah, I think, yeah, for me, I think that, you know, Biden's efforts based on the crime bill and larger legislation, I think that more times than not, the larger federal legislation has been somewhat ineffectual because I think that at the core, crime is more a, I would say, I hate to say symptom, so I don't use that. I will say more of a result of the societal ecosystem locally than it is based on the ecosystem nationally. So I have problems with one size fits all federal overarching programs.
0: Billy just condemned Obamacare, by the way.
1: And I find them, well, here's the thing is, remember those are on what? Oh, yes, state exchanges. So there is state control on that program, isn't there? Ah, not as clever as you once thought. Now, what I'm looking at is I think that sometimes those overarching prognostications and formulas don't work out as well as we want, but everybody wants to have their name tied to a crime bill. I have seen some positives and many negatives with the large number of crime bills that have been signed, you know, over the course of my lifetime. How about your impression of that, Dwayne? What's been your impression?
13: Oh, well, my overall view is that I would not have wanted to be a person of color in the South from 1942 to about 1972. It seemed to me that they would sit there and find things to sit there and say, well, you sat there and blinked your eyes twice, death penalty. And it wasn't necessarily carried out fair and clean and everything else. And have there been mistaken identities? Have there been things that have gone on? Yes. Do we see people pulled off a death row after many years? Yes. How do you compensate somebody who sat in a room that was so small that your closet looks huge in comparison, and the mental anguish and the other problems that go on with it, knowing that one day they're going to walk up, tap on the door, and go, Steve, it's time. And you'll have to sit there and make your maker and go on with these things. The bigger problem of all of this is that we exhaust our legal fees. We do things that guy that killed the abortionist down here in the Springs area. He sat there for years going through. He died in the facility down in Pueblo. After a while, you kind of got to go, the man's nuts. Just let him rest down there as opposed to trying to find some other way to, quote unquote, seek justice. But we need to sit there and have a set of rules that are more fairly enforced. That we need to sit there and have things that are done. And when it's 10 years, it's 10 years. It's not 6 months because of this, and it's not no cash bail because of that. We need to sit there and have a uniform code of justice. Oh, where is that? The military. The military has a uniform code of justice, which allows things to go on to that delivery and situation.
0: Yeah, Dwayne, Divide, great call. Appreciate
1: yeah,
0: it. Thanks so much. Dwayne's line's open if you want to join us. 303-696-1971.
1: Always goes in different directions.
0: Text us on this that. Classic Jeff and Bill show. Who knows where we're going to land? 7061. I got to hand it to you guys. I'm more confused than an Amish electrician right now.
1: That's fantastic.
0: Oh, you guys are the best. All right, let's talk Wayne and the gun room. Folks, there's something I love about the gun room. You can walk in 1 week, come back the next, and discover something completely different. Their inventory changes constantly with well over 1,000 firearms in stock at any given time. 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There's always something worth discovering. More of the Jeff and Bill Show to come. 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
1: 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The Answer, Colorado Springs. As we hear both sides, your calls are next. 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
14: Couple this morning on I-25, couple of wrecks starting down south. Northbound I-25 approaching C-470, wrecking the left lane. About 10 minutes from Castle Pines up to that crash. Up north, southbound I-25 at 136th Avenue, that wrecking the left lanes. There's a crash eastbound 6th Avenue ramp to northbound I-25, that activity now on the right shoulder. With traffic, I'm Susan Thielen.
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0: All along the Front Range, this is the Jeff and Bill Show, where you hear both sides. Billy and I initially talking about Trump approving the firing squad execution of Fort Hood shooter Nidal Hassan. This has aspects of conversations about the death penalty, incarcerations, the appeal process, the sanctity of human life. That got into issues of abortion, and then time-traveling Hitler and space people. So there you go. Let's continue with the conversations. Tony Littleton, good morning. Tony, you're on with Jeff and Bill.
1: Morning.
18: Good morning. I think it's been a great twist you guys have taken us down this morning. Anytime abortion, though, is at the center of an argument, it's pretty difficult. And I'm going to pose a hypothetical at you, but I want to make a note that our Constitution, with Supreme Court, they approved abortion, and that was by a Republican. And you remember Nixon appointed 4 judges, more than any other president, and I think they all voted to legalize abortion, because at that time life did not begin at conception. And all I'm saying is our Constitution worked. I mean, it worked. We had a case, and the Supreme Court ruled on it, and Republican judges voted to approve it. And I think that's important, because it would be 8 or 10 years later that the argument that life begins at conception then clouded that issue, and we've been fighting it ever since. But I want to give you a hypothetical. If Trump were successful at turning over our democracy, and he's trying, you would disagree, and we don't have to even agree on it. Just simply, there are a lot of people who believe that, and if he's successful, we're all going to know it.
0: Turning over the democracy?
18: Overturning democracy. I mean, he's doing everything he can to try and even prevent the voting. So, I mean, I'm just saying, we're all going to know if he's successful at it. There are a lot of people, there are a lot of people, Republicans as well, who believe he would destroy democracy if he could in this country. Now, if he were successful, and we'll all know it when it happens, if it happens. So I want to ask you a question. If he did overturn democracy, then did the guy who took a shot at him and almost killed him, would he then have been a hero for trying to save the democracy?
0: You think that was his motivation?
18: Well, I'm asking you because I thought, you know, I thought about the baby Hitler thing. I'm just asking you the hypothetical. Would he be a hero, or would he always be viewed as a guy who?
0: Tony, I think you provide some good insight into the way a progressive mind works. I mean, so if you believe that any type of guidance on who can vote is somehow tearing down democracy, like if we want to make sure that only American citizens are voting, we're somehow tearing down democracy.
18: I'm saying he's tried to take complete control of every decision that the government makes, and the Republican Congress has gone along all the way with him, and the Supreme Court for the most part has made it all possible. You and I aren't going to agree on this. I mean, that's why, you know, you're a big supporter. I even wonder how can you be a big supporter? He gets into crypto. His family makes, you know, almost $1 billion off of it, and everybody who bought his crypto, which was people like you, lost all their money.
0: I don't buy any crypto.
18: Well, that's true. I mean, it's simply true. So
0: we're kind of bouncing all around here. I still don't have a clear answer as to how Donald Trump is destroying democracy.
18: Because he's trying to make it where the president has all the power.
0: So a strong, unified executive.
18: He doesn't even bother asking.
0: When Obama was saying, "I have a pen and a phone," do you think he was trying to destroy democracy?
18: It's not even close to the same thing. That the behavior between these two presidents are not even close.
0: Well, I know. So, I think Obama's was much worse. I'm stuck with higher health care costs because of Obama. What I'm seeing with Trump is a weakening of the federal government, a firing of federal employees, and the idea that the government's going to be less intrusive in your lives. So that does not seem like the actions of somebody that wants to destroy democracy.
18: And he's got, all right, then forget what you and I think. He's got an approval rating, it's about 35%.
0: Well, I don't care about the approval rating. You told me he's destroying democracy, and I'm telling you he's saying, actually weakening the federal government. Fewer federal employees than we've had in like 40 years. Yeah, I think we lost Tony at this point.
18: No. I was simply asking, would that have made the guy who?
0: I think that's why you. This is how a progressive thinks: the guy that shot somebody running for office, like while running for office, standing on stage, trying to have a speech, is somehow on par with the guy that was going to kill baby Hitler.
18: Jeff, the problem, you are one of those people who believes that there was no crime on January 6th. There was a riot.
0: People should be arrested. I don't have any problem with that. But we have jumped all around, Tony. I've got to let you go at this point. But, I mean, somehow it becomes a place where progressives can justify the killing of the president of the United States because they believe that he's a threat to democracy. Okay, what does that threat look like? Well, he's trying to strengthen the executive branch. Okay, well, he's fired a lot of federal employees, and how is it much different than what Obama did when he's claiming he has a pen and a phone? Well, it's just, but you see that justification that takes place there. It's frankly terrifying to me. All right, let's talk Guy Reese. 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You'll be sure to thank me. Bill, you want to do one more? Or should we get to a break?
1: Let's do the break, yeah.
0: All right,
1: let's
0: we'll do
1: the break just based on time.
0: And we'll come back. 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
14: Driving the highway is getting busy out here. We've got problems on I-25. Three separate trouble spots. South on I-25 at Spear, Downtown Drive. Crash there, semi-involved. That's in the center lane, South on I-25 at Spear. A wreck up north, South on I-25 at 136th Avenue, blocking up the two left lanes. And a crash down south, North on I-25 before C-470 in the left lane. With traffic, I'm Susan Fields.
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17: He held his own against Hilton, who is a skilled orator and attacker with a pointed wit and a slick accent. But please...

0: when we have such different understandings of our current events. Fair. I will point out, though, this nation's gone through quite a division in the past. I mean, we were shooting bullets at each other. God forbid we ever get to that level again. But that's, to Charlie Kirk's point, the reason why we have to talk and why shows like the Jeff and Bill Show are so important. We got to work through this stuff together. Let's go to the phone lines. Bruce, Denver. Good morning, Bruce. You're on with Jeff and Bill.
1: Yeah, good morning.
2: Hey, guys. Good morning. Thanks for taking the call. Jeff, I really think your view on abortion is founded in ethics and morals, and I think you honestly believe it. And that's why I'm so mind-boggled how you cannot vigorously oppose our unconstitutional illegal war on Iran, where we're killing thousands of human beings.
0: Are thousands? We're killing thousands?
2: Thousands. Thousands. Huh. It's like it's up to 7,000, 8,000, 9,000 somewhere in there.
0: That the United States has killed, huh?
2: That the United States has killed.
0: Well,
2: yes, sir. And remember, Constitution.
0: Yeah. Go ahead.
2: Our the Constitution only allows our country to be in war if Congress declares war, which Congress has not done. So not only is it immoral, but it's unconstitutional. It violates the laws we put on ourselves.
0: Well, I mean, we have only declared war since, or the last time we declared war was World War II. So I guess
2: correct.
0: All the activities in Afghanistan, Iraq, Vietnam, Desert Storm, Osama bin Laden, all that stuff.
2: They've all been wrong.
0: All been wrong. Okay. Yeah, I mean,
2: and we made our soldiers and sailors and airmen murderers, and I have a real problem with that.
0: Ooh. You think that the people that killed Osama bin Laden were murderers?
2: Yes, indeed. We can declare war. That's one of the rights of a sovereign country. And that gives us the moral authority for our soldiers to do that. And I'm asking
0: I guess I'm intrigued by why consistency. I'm intrigued by why that becomes the green light. So a congressional vote in declaration of war becomes the moral green light by which the United States can take the life of a terrorist.
2: Absolutely correct. That's called the sovereignty of nations. And that gives us the authority to do that. But
0: if the members of Congress vote, it's the sovereignty of nations. But if the President of the United States, who's the commander in chief, takes action, it's not the sovereignty of nations?
2: No, because our Constitution specifically defines it.
0: I'm intrigued as to why that becomes the moral green line.
2: Ethics.
0: So what is it about the vote?
2: The subject.
0: I'm asking
2: you about your moral consistency.
0: Yeah, because I don't believe that just because 435 members of Congress get together and vote, that all of a sudden it becomes the green light to kill a terrorist.
1: If I was going to try to play a moderator between the two of you based on this issue, I would look at what I feel Bruce is saying is that when it goes into Congress, because of how Congress is apportioned, it becomes a greater representation of what the body politic feels rather than the chief executive, rather than just the feeling of the executive branch. The theory behind it was when you had to get everybody in Congress, both the House and Senate, to vote, then it's a better representation of the voters. That's the theory behind it. But I'm just saying that here. I'm not taking a position.
0: Does that play itself out in the real world? So we've all seen the movie Zero Dark Thirty as to whether or not they should raid the compound of Osama bin Laden. If you got 435 members of Congress together, did that intelligence analysis, would you end up with the same result? And would that information get leaked? Could you respond quickly in that type of situation? I don't think you can. But I'm also not, like Bruce, going to morally condemn what those guys did. I thought that was totally morally appropriate.
2: Jeff, so in other words, you are admitting you have no

0: moral consistency. When your friends do something, okay, like immoral, you're fine with that.
1: No, I don't think you've made a compelling argument that 435 people all of a sudden make something more morally appropriate.
0: They did it in our name, in the name of the American people, and it should be leaked. It should have been leaked. We should have talked about that, and if they wanted to kill Osama bin Laden, then we could have done that and given them the authorization to do it, the moral authorization to do it in the name of the American people.
1: Yeah, Bruce, you and I are just on totally different spectrums. If you look at the operation that resulted...
0: I will follow the law, and you will not.
1: Okay.
0: That's what it comes down to, Jeff.
1: I think in your world, Bruce, I think in your world, Osama bin Laden is still orchestrating terrorist attacks. So whatever, you could try to rub that off on the idea that you're following the law. All right. We will continue the discussion and the debate into the next hour. Plus, we have Patrick Neville, who's going to be joining us as we talk the president's plan to make healthcare prices more transparent. This is what needs to be done to confront growing healthcare prices, not more money into government-run programs. Transparency, I'm thrilled. Patrick Neville's going to join us to talk about that. Danielle Lamon's coming up in the 9 o'clock hour. She confronts Tom Sullivan for Senate District 27. All of this and the debate. 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
2: 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As we're here, both sides, Jeff and Bill Show. We're back in a sec.
3: Tough drive right now. We got a bunch of problems. I-76, the highway currently stopped. Eastbound 76 after Sheridan with the crash. All lanes of the highway are blocked, and traffic is not moving. Eastbound 76 at Sheridan. Big delays getting into downtown. Southbound 25 at Spear, crash in the right lane. As a wreck, southbound I-25 at 136th Avenue, and northbound I-25 near C-470. With traffic, I'm Susan Phelan.
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1: I'm Jeff Hunt. He's Bill Thorpe. And it's Tuesday.

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0: All along the Front Range, this is the Jeff and Bill Show, where you hear both sides. I don't think we've had a morning with this many phone calls and texts in a while.
1: This is great.
0: It's hot, and you guys are all over the place, which is kind of fun.
1: We made it super serious earlier. Sorry about that. Didn't expect that, but it escalated quickly.
0: Let's go to Francis Golden. Good morning, Francis. Thanks for joining the Jeff and Bill Show.
1: Morning, Francis.
2: Morning, you guys. Hey, just a quick observation. Some folks shouldn't take the green pill from the Matrix. They shouldn't take the red pill from the Republicans. They shouldn't take the blue pill from the Democrats. They should take the pink pill known as a stress tab. And I think that would be that's my recommendation. But
1: nice job.
2: What in listening to this, here's my kind of general take on it. Is it and Jeff, I don't know if you ever saw the first season of True Detective with Woody Harrelson and Matthew McConaughey. You ought to watch it. It's really good. It's got a lot of questions about what is evil and what is moral and where does all this come from. But fundamentally, the Matthew McConaughey character, he believes that time is a flat circle, which is basically what you're referencing, is that everything that's happened has already happened, and everything that will happen in the future has already happened. It's all just going around in circles. And so it doesn't, you're already predisposed to do whatever you're going to do. I personally don't like that. I don't like to think that. What I like and don't like is immaterial, but I reference the Leopold and Loeb case as an example of what I think. This is why I'm perfectly fine with the death penalty existing, but I personally am not in support of it because I do believe that people can change. And in that case, the two people committed an act of absolutely pure evil. They kidnapped a kid, murdered him to see if they could get away with it. And there was no real question about guilt. I mean, the trial was all over whether they should get the death penalty, and Clarence Darrow represented him in it, and you know he managed to get them what was a life, then life imprisonment sentence. And I think it was Loeb ended up being just he was a psychotic or something. He was always evil, was never going to be worth a damn. And I think he ended up getting killed in prison. But
1: yeah, he did.
2: Leopold, on the other hand, turned out being a very productive, good person who got his sentence. At least it was a weird commutation, not commuted, but he got paroled. And he went, did a lot of very, very good, productive things, including working as kind of like a research assistant, as I understood it, into leprosy. And there are actual lives that are, accredited that he helped save indirectly through his contributions and things like that. And, I just think people aren't just snapshots of where they are now. There is a future that I think is not predetermined, and that choice matters, and they can be saved. I don't know if that's wholly true or not. I think some people come off the assembly line as purely broken widgets and will never be good.
0: What I'm interested, though, is the law, not necessarily the outliers, but what we do as a society. And again, we're talking Trump approving the firing squad execution of Fort Hood shooter Nadal Hassan. And I understand that people can change. And I guess I would be opposed to the idea that you get found guilty in the minute that the judges gavel comes down, all of a sudden a guillotine comes across your head and kills you. Like there's no sense to even take a breath and figure out what just happened, because I do believe that there should be a moment of repentance. But I also feel that one, the repentance is geared towards both it's vertical and horizontal. It's towards God, the idea that God created you. He called you to respect life, to honor life, to love and serve your neighbor. And you clearly didn't do that. So there needs to be repentance between you and God. There needs to be repentance between you and your fellow man. You need to be able to say you're sorry towards the family members and to ask for their forgiveness and all that stuff. That I'm okay with. And I feel oftentimes that the immediacy, the fact that you are going to lose your life, forces those conversations right to the front of the line, that you have got to get right with God, you have to get right with the people that you harmed and their families, and you can't just go hang out in a corner like Nathan Dunlap has been doing for the last 30 years and you know, putting along in life when you did those horrible atrocities. So in my mind, the death penalty forces all that to the front.
2: Okay, man, Jeff, I am on Team Jeff, basically, because I think you're right. That kind of encapsulates the way I feel. I'm okay with the death penalty in society. I think we have to make sure it's administered fairly, and I think we have to, you know, make sure that we're correct as humanly possible.
0: And I agree.
2: And I do believe that time, there is, like you said, you can't whisk somebody out and behead them. But I think that time does, and an eventual death foreseeably coming is going to force people to have some form of, if they're going to change, that's when they're going to change at all.
1: Now, Francis, I want to make this conversation a little more complicated because, oh boy, I love doing that. For this, now you're talking about the death penalty being as correct as we think it is. So are you working into that idea that in some cases we will get it wrong, which means, by extension, you're okay with the society at times executing innocent people because the justice system got it wrong? Is that factored into your system there and your support of the death penalty?
2: Yes. In a word, yes, because I feel that, unfortunately, we're human. I mean, you know, or fortunately, maybe both. And I think that there is a margin of error that's always going to exist. I just want it as absolutely thin possible. And I don't want it to be overused at all. I mean, as a matter of fact, it ought to be most rarely, if ever, used, and it should be as humane as possible. I believe the firing squad-ish stuff used to be challenged constitutionally as an inhumane form of execution, but I can't imagine anything worse than happening to that lady in South Carolina. I mean, that's just unbelievable. I mean, of all things that you can't have happen, that's it. And you know, I look at these people. I look at the lady in South Carolina. She's a byproduct of her in large part. And maybe she was partly broken to begin with. I don't know. But certainly she's got parts of her that were a byproduct of a terrible upbringing. And I look at a guy who's shooting people in Fort Hood, Texas, screaming Allah Akbar. And all I think of is, if that infant wasn't raised in the environment where he knew anything about Allah Akbar, this wouldn't have happened. And I don't know what cues people to do things, and I don't think we're very close to ever finding out. But I think, unfortunately, the human flaws exist, and they're going to exist in punishment, just like they're going to exist in society, in crime committing and everything else.
0: Francis,
2: I can't get away from it.
0: Great call. Appreciate it. Thanks so much. 1-862 texting in, Jeff and Bill, you're missing the whole picture. God and the death penalty are not about rehabilitation. It's about restitution only. So I don't care how much you think you've changed or how many puppies you saved from a fire. That is not restitution for a life you took, but the death penalty is. Huh. All right, feel free to join the conversation. Text message line 720-819-5115. Let's get to the news.
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4: 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It is Tuesday, 59, sunny out there in Denver, 57 in the Springs, expecting a high of 86 today. 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Our top story, Wall Street opening high higher after the NASDAQ closed at a new record high. At the opening bell, the Dow rose about 200 points. The S&P and NASDAQ were also in the green to start the session. Front Range cities are considering whether to allow delivery drone hubs. Walmart customers in the Denver area will soon be able to have products delivered by drone to their home or homes in as little as half an hour. 30-minute delivery. The FAA determines where drones can fly, but municipalities regulate where drone hubs are located. Drone hubs are locations where drones can begin operations. North Glen is drafting an ordinance that will regulate such drone hubs, but Parker and Castle Rock, they have paused new drone hubs for the time being. A man has been charged with an attempted second-degree murder after once again shooting that boy who was allegedly trying to get inside his home. It happened in Lafayette last Thursday. The boy was taken to the hospital. His condition has not been released. Investigators have been reviewing surveillance video and talking with neighbors. President Trump is heading to Maryland today after visiting Deep Red, Nebraska and the Cornhuskers on Monday for another rally ahead of the midterm elections. He spoke in Grand Island. I've been to that truck stop before. In support of Senator Pete Ricketts and other Republicans running in the state. Simon Andrees, the whistleblower who exposed links between Epstein and Howard Lutnick, has died by suicide. He was a former senior employee of BGC Partners, a firm founded and run by Lutnick before his appointment by Trump. British MPs want an investigation. Good idea. The Trump administration says observers from the Organization for Security and Cooperation in Europe will not be invited to witness the upcoming midterms. This marks the first time in more than two decades that the monitors from the regional security group have been blocked. TV evangelist Pastor Jim Baker has passed away at the age of 86. He and his wife Tammy Faye, as you may remember, were huge in the 80s before all the dysfunction set in. And honestly, I did not even know he was still alive. So he has passed away.
0: He was still going. He was selling silver not that long ago.
4: Was he?
0: I could see him. He was still, he did the kind of shows where he would sell things. I forget I forget those channels.
4: Oh, infomercials.
0: Yeah, yeah, infomercials. Yeah, yeah. Yeah, he's selling silver and stuff like that.
4: He does. He sells stuff well. He used to sell America, man. He had senior citizens just, well, not only seniors, but a lot of people. But that was, I got to tell you, I mean, that was before the internet, long before the internet, and there was no better comedy than Jim and Tammy Faye Baker in the 80s for me when I was in high school. Leaders from an open AI at Meta, Anthropic, and Google faced tough questions about AI safety during a New York City Council hearing on Monday when asked to quantify the risk of a catastrophic AI failure. An OpenAI executive said that she couldn't give a number, prompting the council speaker to call the answer flippant. The companies said they are committed to safety, but could not guarantee AI systems will always follow safeguards or that they would accept legal responsibility for harm. That's reassuring. Looks like the Broncos, Pat Surtain, Riley Moss, Pat Bryant are week to week, and thankfully all injuries are not season ending injuries as the Broncos and the Chargers meet on Sunday. The Chargers are absolutely horrible. They are 0-4. That means it'll come down to a field goal. 57 in the Springs, 59 in Denver. The Jeff and Bill Show continues only on News Talk 710 KNUS. Right here in Denver, and on AM 1460 and FM 101.1, The Answer in the Springs. This is where you hear both sides. 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
3: Denver weather.
5: Good morning, Denver and Colorado Springs. Well, it's the Grand Bland in the weather department again today with a stable high-pressure ridge, putting a lid on anything major for the next several days. Today through the end of the week, temperatures continue to run well above average, and nighttime conditions are going to be pretty mild as well. Still looking at a deeper trough to dig over the west later on this weekend. That will introduce eventually some cooler temps and the chance for rain on the plains and at least snow in the high country. Across the Denver Metro today, we're going to see highs in the low to mid 80s under that mostly sunny sky. Colorado Springs will be around the lower 80s as well. Lows tonight, mid 50s. A blend of the upper 70s and low 80s will stick around the I-25 corridor Wednesday through Friday. Sunny to mostly sunny, and overnight lows remain in the middle and upper 50s. Saturday will be mild with temps trending downwards Sunday and Monday. Have a great Tuesday. I'm meteorologist Don Watzel.
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0: All along the Front Range, this is the Jeff and Bill Show, where you hear both sides. We're going to talk with Patrick Neville coming up here in just a second. I want to talk to you first about my friend Wayne and the Gun Room. 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The Gun Room, there's always something worth discovering. All right, big news yesterday coming out of the Trump administration, new regulations making it easier to find, compare, and report healthcare pricing and coverage information. The U.S. Department of Health and Human Services, through the Centers for Medicare and Medicaid Services, today announced that Americans will have access to more reliable, accessible, and actionable information about what their health coverage includes and what they are likely to pay before receiving care under new regulations that strengthen federal health care price transparency requirements. The actions taken to create a more transparent healthcare marketplace also ensure employers can make more informed decisions. Researchers can better understand healthcare markets, and innovators can build better tools. Well, he's been working on healthcare transparency for a while, and he served as the former top Republican in the House of Representatives here in Colorado. Patrick Neville joins us now. Good morning, Patrick. Thanks for joining the Jeff and Bill Show.
1: Hey, good morning.
8: Hey, good morning. Thanks for having me, gentlemen.
0: Well, I asked what his title wanted to be. He said recovering politicians.
1: Yeah, that's good. I like that.
0: So yes. He's a recovering politician, but still active out there in policy. Patrick, tell us what yesterday's decision does for healthcare pricing.
8: So it's a big deal. I mean, healthcare costs have grown 342% since 2000, and that's far outpaced any other segment in the market. The next closest segment is higher education at 180%. And the reason why is because there's no functioning market. You can't have a functioning market unless you have prices. So it used to be prior to Obamacare that big insurance companies, but they would use their networks and their buying power to negotiate lower prices. But since Obamacare, unfortunately, there's a thing called the medical loss ratio. And what it essentially does is caps the insurer's profits at 15% of their premiums. So they have no incentive to now negotiate lower prices. So that's what we've seen since then is these big insurance companies, the actual price that they've negotiated for you is oftentimes, on average, 40% higher than the lowest cash price you could go get. So if you're an employer, what that means is you go to shop and you try to buy a network, and you basically can look at a network based on size, maybe like administrative costs, and then a discount. But you don't know what that discount is, the discount off of what was negotiated. So yesterday's rule kind of opens up that curtain so that you can actually see, okay, if I'm getting a discount of 20% or a discount of 30%, I'd rather get a discount of 20% on a price that's half as much, right, instead of getting a 30% discount on a price that's twice as much. And that actually opens up that curtain. Even like bigger news, I think, is, and this is what I love and why I think Trump is just such a common sense president, is he didn't just do this through HHS. He got other cabinet members involved. And then the Federal Trade Commission, the chairman, Andrew Ferguson, announced too that he is going to start treating this segment of the economy like every other segment and make it a deceptive trade practice if they're not disclosing their prices. And I think that's big news. So for consumers, they can actually go to a hospital, get an upfront price, because 90% of all procedures are scheduled in advance and without complications. So you can actually go get a price and shop around. And then that is going to bring competition. And with competition, you're actually going to have a functioning market. And that's where we're actually going to start seeing the price of healthcare decrease.
0: That's Patrick Neville joining us. You remember the name. He was the House Minority Leader for years down at the Colorado State Capitol. He's been working on health transparency since leaving office. And we're talking about yesterday's decision coming from HHS. It seems to me that part of the challenge is the notion that you have that people should be shopping around when it comes to their procedures. And maybe it's just the way I grew up. You kind of had your set doctor. You went to your doctor. He said, well, you need to have a hernia operation, for instance. Okay. Well, then they would just recommend somebody at the local hospital, and I would go get a hernia surgery. Do we have to get people to be thinking about shopping around, looking for other options, those things? And is that good for our system? Your thoughts, Patrick Neville.
8: Yeah, absolutely. I think it's good for our system and it's good for the individual. I mean, I can just give you a personal example. Since I'm kind of in this space, I was able to do this, but I'm retired military, so I'm on TRICARE. I know it's going to be like my daughter needed an MRI. She had a concussion and they recommended an MRI. Well, they recommended me to Children's Hospital in Aurora, which is about a 40-minute drive for me. I was able to look online. I just used Grok and asked, what's the actual prices? I knew like you got to look up a CPT code, but this is where I think things are going to get better with these new rules is it's all going to be much more clear. So you don't have to be like an expert like me to go do this, but I was able to find an MRI that would have costed about $4,500 plus a facility fee at the Children's Hospital in Aurora. I got it right here in Castle Rock where I live, 5 minutes from my house, got it the next day instead of waiting 2 weeks, and TRICARE paid $400. So I was able to save the taxpayers thousands of dollars in my case. And so I think, you know, as people go through this, and like, especially people, I'm lucky that I'm on TRICARE it's a low deductible, but for people that are on like high deductible plans, that is real money. That is real savings.
0: And then when you combine that with AI, like you just mentioned, it seems like this is going to start to work in a better direction for our system. I'm always intrigued by the notion of systems, inputs, outputs, those types of things. I don't think there's a silver bullet that's going to solve all of our healthcare needs like overnight, like all of a sudden, wow, man, you can get the most amazing doctor that's going to perform your surgery. It's going to cost you 2 pennies. I just don't think that system's ever going to happen. So the critique I've always had with our healthcare system is that when economically you just throw tons of money into a dark system where there's not a lot of insight as to where the money's going, how it's being spent, then you don't get forces that can push the price down, right? The same thing with education. A lot of our money's going to administration. Okay, well, what is that administration doing? Why is it helping my kid? How is that making our kids school? We don't really know. But politicians out there go, well, more money, more money, more money. And then you get to Medicare, Medicaid. Well, that thing is consuming nearly a third of our state budget at this point. And the solution, well, we just need more money, more money, more money. I want price transparency. I believe that that's a force that's going to push the prices down because as what just happened, as you had a great example, Patrick, you were able to price shop. And so this new standard that the president's setting, along with the power of AI, seems like those are the types of forces on our healthcare system that's going to make things more transparent. It's going to result in better care, and I think that's going to be better. Your thoughts?
8: Yeah, I think that's spot on. And what I like to say is price transparency is not going to solve all the problems in healthcare, but nothing can be solved without it. So in the case that I mentioned, I got a better quality for a lesser price. And so that's the thing about this too. You can shop based on, this isn't setting the prices, but you can actually shop for quality and price, which you can actually get the best value on. That's what you're going for as a consumer. And so in my case, I got a better price and a better value, got it done quicker, faster, better. And healthcare is the only segment in the economy where things don't get cheaper, better, faster as technology increases. It's the only segment, and that's because we don't actually have a functioning market. And like I mentioned before, you can't have a functioning market if you don't have prices. And in my case, that MRI that I got for $400, that MRI that was going to be priced $4,500, they're going to have to take a look. They're going to start losing business and going, oh my goodness, we can't charge this much anymore. And that's where you're going to actually start seeing prices fall.
1: Now, Patrick Neville, covering politician, joining Jeff and Bill live. We are talking about.
0: I love how we just throw that out. We're covering politician.
1: I love that. I sit there and make it. It's a hiccup in my throat every time. I'm like, okay, that's how we're going to refer to him. And I love it. I think it's fantastic. Talking to us about some new rules coming out of the Trump administration regarding pricing on healthcare. A question I've got, the clinic that you went near your house, was that still in the TRICARE network?
8: It was. And so the thing with the rule that they did now is they're having the insurance companies list them by network and by provider. So you can actually shop within your network, or like if you're an employer and you're shopping for future care for your employees, you can actually take a look at these different networks and compare them and see the actual value you're getting with the network instead of just basically blind shopping is what they do now. And you can basically shop on, oh, well, this guy says he's going to give me a 30% discount. This guy says he gives me a 20% discount. Well, discount off of what? You can actually see that end price. And I think that's going to be very valuable for the employers. It's almost half of America are on their employer-based health plan.
1: Yeah, and that's actually, Patrick Neville, the direction that I'm going to go next. And I want to point out that it is still in network because in my mind, when we talk about price, competition, and markets, having those PPO and HMO contracts and networks still artificially constrains competition. The example that I would say is that if Walmart decided to pay 20% of their paychecks to employees with Walmart bucks, and Walmart bucks can be used and get a huge discount at Walmart stores, but not anywhere else. And so there's an artificial constraint on what you're doing based on the market. And you led me very nicely into the next one about why in the wide, wide world of sports we are still tying our insurance to our employer, because at the core, the average person has very little choice in their insurance plan and provider. That is chosen by the employer, and the employer gives you column A or column B. There's no other possible negotiation. Talk to us about why we still are attaching it to the employer and how that artificially constrains those same market forces that we are hoping in this instance would constrain prices. I keep arguing that as long as we still attach our insurance to our employer, we're not going to see the same kind of market pressures that we expect in regular capitalistic markets.
8: Yeah, and that's a great point. And it brings me to, like you mentioned earlier, that price transparency is not going to solve all the problems in healthcare, but nothing would be solved without it. So there are like other states who've done some good measures on this, and this is where the states can kind of get involved, and the federal government can't really solve this for us. Is what they've done is they said, okay, you find a lower price outside of your network, that still has to count against your insurance deductible. And so you might go and say, in my case, if that MRI wasn't in the TRICARE network, I go find it and spend the $400, they still have to count that against your deductible. And if you have things like based on that, of course, you can't do that unless you see the price in the first place. So that's why you need price transparency. But if you have the prices and then you can actually go shop, and then with other legislation like that, you could actually start seeing a big change in healthcare.
0: And I like that. I mean, Billy, I'm with you on not tying that to our employers. I looked up the history of this, and it was originally an incentive to get people to come and work for the company. Like, wow, this is great. But I think it's gone too far. And I think I don't understand why we live in a world where something as important as healthcare has to be so tied either to employer or to the government. And it doesn't have those forces that improves quality while cutting costs. Like the fact that my phone and its computer is more powerful than what took men originally to the moon. And I use that on a daily basis. I could not run my job with it. I could not live my life with that. Like, it is so absolutely critical. And that has gotten better and cheaper overall than our healthcare has. And so, Billy, I'd be with you not to free it up from being tied to my employer, which does seem to limit my choice, right? I got like two choices.
1: Yeah.
0: Is that what we get? Two choices?
1: Two choices. You get, and then, you get and the then, upgraded or the flat one.
0: And
1: yeah.
0: Like the worst case scenario in my mind is handing this to the government, where somebody that doesn't care at all about quality now all of a sudden gets to control the future of my life. So I don't know. Patrick, do you foresee a world in the next few decades where we freed this up from our employer?
8: Yeah, I actually do, because there's other things that are in the works too, like the health savings accounts, and those are actually portable from your employer. So you can sign up for one of those, and then you leave your job. You can take that with you. And so as people start building up those HSA accounts and put more and more into it, and you actually have price transparency so they can go shop and find the best value, I think you're going to start seeing people move in that direction over time. It's not going to be an overnight fix, but I think over time you're going to start seeing that, and you're going to see the market pressure being placed in healthcare that as AI advances, as things get better and technology improves, you can do these procedures for less. You can do provide healthcare for less money because of the advances in technology, and that's going to translate into lower costs for the consumer and better value for the consumer.
0: Did you guys? Sorry, Billy, I keep jumping in here, but there was a guy out there who had spent his entire career learning to read X-rays regarding lungs, so a pulmonary X-ray expert, and he was remarking that AI figured out the exact same problem that he was able to diagnose. It took him 30 years of training to get as good as he was. AI figured it out in 10 seconds. I mean, it's amazing about what that's going to do to healthcare. But Billy, I'm sorry. I'm going to turn it over to you.
1: On the AI, I've looked at that though. The AI thing is good at seeing larger stuff. It's very, very bad at looking at the more nuanced stuff. So the guy having 30 years of experience and looking at a large series of those, he has an interpretive ability that the other AI did not. I saw some of the studies on that. They've had some problems with some of the more minute cases of lung cancers and other diagnoses that AI misses because it doesn't have the human capacity of understanding context, which is interesting, but if they can get that way. Now, Patrick Neville, recovering politician, talking about health care. Do you think, and just out of curiosity, that if we did open it up into the public market and we all went out there and bought our own health care, do you think that it necessarily, and I'm using the word in air quotes, fixes the problem? The reason I ask that is because, oddly, in our capitalist society, insurance is one of the only, if not only, product I can think of in which the company makes more money if you don't use it. And that's a hard thing to kind of look at. We have a little bit of that with things like auto insurance and homeowners insurance on a different level. But the company makes more based on the fewer times that you use it. So is there something backwards in that basic capitalist understanding of how markets work that is happening inside of insurance? Is it inverse? Can we expect the free market to fix this?
8: Well, actually, I think your premise is actually a little off with the current health insurance market. So right now, as I mentioned earlier with the medical loss ratio, insurance companies' profits were capped at 15% of their premium. So you can't profit more than that. So they can't actually go and raise your premium unless they've spent more money. And so they don't negotiate like they used to. And so in that case, there's a lot of people that hit their deductible, for instance, and then once they hit their deductible, they just want to go and get every procedure possible. They don't have any incentive to shop whatsoever. And so there are things that you can do on that, too, where you could actually encourage them to shop through shared savings. This is something that insurance companies you would think would want to do, but they don't want to do it because higher premiums mean higher profits for them. And so they don't actually want you to use it less. They make it kind of bureaucratic and a pain in the rear because of their middleman they use, but they don't actually want to not have you use it because then they would actually have to lower your premiums.
1: Yeah, but they also wouldn't have the expense per se, and they don't necessarily have to lower your premiums because if they don't, what are you going to do about it? I mean, that's kind of the functionality of it. You're not going to go without insurance. So there's kind of that idea that if you don't use it, they don't necessarily always or have to lower your premiums. Those things can necessarily be static, and if they're not paying for it on the other end, and that's a disincentive that has worked inside of the market, is as long as you're collecting premiums and not paying them out, you're functionally going to be more profitable.
8: Well, I would agree with you if you're talking about like your normal insurance market, like property and casualty. But since Obamacare, the healthcare market has completely changed in that manner. And so they actually, there's cases like, there's a big court case that happened with Cigna, for instance. And what happened is there was a person that went in for inpatient mental health treatment. It was actually like a week stay, so pretty intense stuff. The provider was charged, I think $500,000 is what they charged. Now, the insurance company used a bunch of other middlemen and ended up charging that employer, it was like over $3 million for that same service, and they were able to mark it up using all these middlemen. So that's the games they play. So it's not necessarily they don't want you to use it. It's they want you to use it, and then they start marking it up with all these different middlemen. Now with these new rules, you're going to start to peel that curtain back and be able to see the actual true market that's happening with insurance.
0: That's Patrick Neville joining us, former House Minority Leader working on price transparency. We're talking a big announcement coming from the U.S. Department of Health and Human Services, new regulations making it easier to find, care, compare, and report healthcare pricing and coverage information. Patrick, we sure appreciate you taking time today, walking us through this. It's complicated. It's too complicated, but at least some price transparency is going to help us here, and it's the right force to have on the system that I think is going to push it in the right direction. How can people continue to follow you, Patrick?
8: Oh, you know, there's a bunch of good websites. I'm on Twitter. You can follow me on Twitter at Patrick for CO, all spelled out. And a good website, too, to take a look at that does a lot of great reporting on this stuff and some great work is patientrightsadvocate.org.
0: Patientsrightsadvocate.org?
8: PatientRightsAdvocate.org.
0: Perfect. All right. Thank you so much, former House Minority Leader. Thank you for your time.
1: Yes. Hope the recovery goes well.
8: Thanks. It's working well.
1: Excellent.
0: He's
1: good.
0: He doesn't seem as stressed as much.
1: Yeah,
0: I almost feel like it's a form of torture to send people down in the minority to the state house these days.
1: Yeah.
0: just sit there and watch a bunch of socialists screw over Colorado.
8: Yeah, for the current elected Republicans in office, there is light at the end of the tunnel. I promise.
0: Thank you, Patrick Neville. All right.
1: Yes, thank
0: let's
1: you.
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9: Tough drive this morning is stay up at 270 trying to get through Commerce City. Westbound 270 completely shut down. That is a car fire westbound 270 before York. The highway shut down and traffic is stopped. Backed up to I-70. Don't get stuck in those delays there. And we got a closure out of Arvada. Eastbound 76 shut down after Sheridan. That's a crash and a fuel spill. With traffic, I'm Susan Phelan.
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11: I'm Eileen Laubacher, veteran and mom of five. I know balancing a household budget has never been harder. Groceries and utilities cost more, and gas prices are making even the drive to work break the bank. Meanwhile, our taxpayer dollars are being wasted in D.C. They're defunding our hospitals, they won't take care of sick veterans, but they have money for handouts to the corporations that fund their campaigns and a bloated bureaucracy that's putting money in their pockets, not ours. The national debt has grown to over $40 trillion. Lauren Boebert has voted for all of it, like the rest of them. She's run up the tab for herself and her donors while we're left with just another bill we can't afford. I spent 34 years in the Navy, learning to solve problems and be accountable for results. The type of common sense that we deserve representing us in Washington. I'm Eileen Laubacher, candidate for U.S. Congress, and I approve this message. Because if Colorado families have to work within a budget, Washington should too. Paid for by Eileen for Colorado.
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0: All along the Front Range, this is the Jeff and Bill Show. We hear both sides talking with Patrick Neville about new regulations making it easier to find and compare and report healthcare pricing and coverage information. That's a big component that's missing out there. But a thing that might be missing in your life that I am so grateful of this partnership, Billy. In fact, I made a video yesterday because I worked out two times yesterday.
1: That's crazy.
0: And one of them was with a with a teenage cross country team. Like it was a combined middle school high school team. Wow. That my kids are part of. And I went and did their workout with them after doing an hour of CrossFit.
1: Ooh, look at that.
0: I have more energy now than I did when I was 25. 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
1: 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The appointment's absolutely free. So is the testosterone test. Yes, they will go ahead. They've got an in-clinic lab. They will spin your blood. And here in about 15 minutes, you get your numbers back. Then you sit down with the clinician and they talk to you about where you are and then where you want to be, because each and every person's plan is customized to their numbers and their health. Jeff's on a different plan than I am. He actually takes the shots once a week in the privacy and comfort of his own home. I go and I swing by the clinic and get the shot. It's just that easy that it can be done based on your lifestyle, your calendar, and what works best for you. The other thing that is really cool with Game Day Men's Health is they go month by month with you. Those other larger clinics that you've heard about, the guys with his enormous advertising budgets. Well, part of the way they pay for those enormous advertising budgets is when you get in there and you get the test, they talk to you first about how long your contract with them is going to be. Do you want to choose 12 months, 2 years, or even 3 years? When the person that's the clinician, the person talking to you, starts off with first with how long the contract's going to be and your methods of payment, you need to run for the door. That's not what you get at Game Day Men's Health. They talk about where you are, where you want to go, and they know that their plan is so solid. They let you go month to month because they're going to prove how good it is month after month after month. Jeff and I have been with Game Day for months now and feeling better than ever. He's going out there and working out. I was puttering around the house yesterday. I wasn't doing the two workouts, but what I found was middle of the afternoon, I no longer have those sleepies. I no longer have that brain fog, where normally I would be sitting down and go, I'm just going to relax for a while and maybe fall asleep for 45 minutes. I'm looking at for the next thing to do, much to my wife's chagrin, because I reorganized one of the cabinets yesterday and she doesn't know where anything else is. That's okay. She'll eventually learn. But that's kind of the thing that happens. So you end up feeling like you again, and all you've got to do is make the appointment by checking out GameDayKNUS.com. 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You can start feeling better as early as next week, but it can't start unless you make the appointment. Aurora, Parker, Inglewood, Thornton, pick the one closest to you. 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
3: All along the Front Range, this is the Jeff and Bill Show, where you hear both sides. We're talking the new health transparency rules coming from the Trump administration. And Brad from Parker texted in, do you guys realize how asinine it is that we have to have these healthcare conversations that no other industrialized country has to have? We have overcomplicated healthcare because we prioritize the profits of industry over the health of its citizens. Brad, no, the conversations are different. The conversations in Canada are, why do I need to wait 6 months for my cancer treatment to begin? Those are way worse. And profit is so wonderful. I want lots of people competing for profit because that means that the quality is going to go up. The price is going to go down. Brad, we need to have a basic conversation about capitalism here.
4: Well, if so, how come our healthcare costs keep going up? We've got the innovation.
3: Government.
4: No, are you kidding? We have that innovation.
3: Medicaid,
4: we have that
3: takes
4: competition.
3: Up a third of our entire state budget.
4: But Medicaid, based on cost,

0: is the most efficient medical provider out there.
1: Medicare pay, or Medicaid?
0: They pay less. And they have some of the highest approval ratings of those people that are on.
1: Definitely not Medicaid. No, doctors don't want to use Medicaid anymore. They want to get off of it. No, the conversations we have in other countries are far worse here. We need the free market pressure. We used to pay our doctors in eggs. How did we go from paying doctor visits in eggs to having to take out a second mortgage on our house? And it's not because of price transparency. It's the exact opposite. That's how we got there.
0: Well, I'm looking at Medicaid getting somewhere around 80% plus positive views on that.
1: Medicaid?
0: Yeah, Medicaid. So again, The people using it, yeah, that's what the polls are saying. So the people using it are happy with it. And I don't think you get
1: They don't have to pay anything.
0: But hang on a thing. Think about your own personal insurance plan. Do you think that your own personal insurance plan is going to get 80% of the people on it to say, yeah, it's working well and doing a good job? No, but it is based on the government system. That's the problem with the argument in there. That's the issue.
1: The issue is the government itself. We could have much worse. Going back to Brad from Parker, we could have much worse conversations than what we're having in this country right now.
0: But the consumers who are using the government system like it. So it doesn't. So
1: not
0: what you're
1: in
0: saying
1: Canada,
0: happens
1: they don't.
0: Doesn't prove it.
1: Not in Western Europe. All right, Billy and I will continue the debate. Plus, Danielle Lemon's with us. She's challenging Tom Sullivan. 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
2: Delays trying to get through Commerce City. That's a mess. Both directions. Westbound 270 was closed before Vasquez. Car fire. One lane now open. That left lane getting by. Right lane still blocked. Westbound 270 before Vasquez. That's a 45-50 minute delay there. And a big problem out of Arvada. Eastbound 76 shut down. Between I-70 and Federal, crash and a fuel spill. With traffic, I'm Susan Phelan.
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4: 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The national debt has grown to over $40 trillion. Lauren Boebert has voted for all of it. 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The type of common sense that we deserve representing us in Washington. I'm Eileen Laubacher, candidate for U.S. Congress, and I approve this message. Because if Colorado families have to work within a budget, Washington should too. 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
1: 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He's Bill Thorpe. 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
0: All along the Front Range, this is the Jeff and Bill Show, where you hear both sides. Her name, Danielle Lamon, and she's challenging Tom Sullivan. Yes, that one, the big Bloomberg-backed state senator that's driving all those gun regulations and taking away your Second Amendment rights. Well, Danielle's challenging him. She's going to join us live in studio to have a conversation you're not going to want to miss. But first, the news.
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3: 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Our top story, disgraced televangelist Jim Baker is dead at the age of 86. NBC's Stephanie Gosk reports Baker and his then wife Tammy Faye Baker rose to fame in the 1970s as co-hosts of the PTL television ministry, which at its height took in $120 million a year.
4: But in 1987, Jim Baker's empire and reputation came crashing down when he admitted to misusing ministry funds, including paying hush money to Jessica Hahn, a church secretary he had an affair with when she was 21 years old.
3: Baker was later convicted on federal fraud and conspiracy charges and served 5 years of a 45-year sentence. He and his wife, Tammy Faye, divorced while he was in prison. She died in 2007 after a battle with cancer. Baker's current wife, Lori, announced Baker's death in an online post, calling her husband a pioneer of Christian television and saying he finished his race with faith.
0: You know, he is a good reminder of how important Billy Graham's model is. Oh, and it's called the Modesto Manifesto, and I try to talk about it all the time because ministry leaders, political leaders, everybody out there should know about the Modesto Manifesto. And it's Billy Graham's rising up. He's becoming really popular. So he gets together. They're at a hotel in Modesto. And he and his ministry team get together and they go, okay, we need to come up with structures on this to make sure this thing doesn't fall apart, doesn't fail the way that it did with so many ministry leaders. And the Modesto Manifesto essentially said, one, we're never going to be alone with a woman who's not our wife. So we're not going to have meetings. There's not going to be closed doors in our offices. I'm not going to travel alone. I'm not going to go out to dinner with somebody that's not my wife. Okay, with a woman that's not my wife. Secondly, we're not going to exaggerate the size of our audiences. This one is really, really important. Ministry and political leaders who seem to like to do this all the time. They're like, we had 10,000 people. I was like, no, you had like 2,000 there. What are you talking about? But he was like, we're going to take whatever the fire code guy says. Yeah. Whatever he says was the attendance, that's going to be what we go with. And then third, this is really, really important. Our books are totally transparent. At any time, you could show up to the Billy Graham Ministry and say, I want to see where every dollar of this ministry is going to. And you could sit down and look at the entirety of the ministry and see where every dollar went. Hmm. That's the Modesto Manifesto. Those three rules set Billy Graham up. Other guys like Baker here, didn't follow those rules, no. Jim Baker, and his legacy was tarnished as a result of it.
3: Absolutely.
0: So. Yep.
3: Well, you're right. Once again, Billy Graham is almost one of one. It seems
0: exactly
3: like
0: right
3: in that world. There is no doubt. The Starr County Sheriff's Office in North Dakota says a suspect wanted for escape from Colorado is in custody. This follows a shelter in place order that was issued around 11 in the morning on Monday for residents near Little Hales Court in South Patterson Lake, North Dakota. deputies were assisting U.S. Marshals with apprehending Kenneth Babb, who had a warrant out for escape, intimidation, and stalking in Colorado. Officers say when they spotted Babb, he went inside a home along the lake in southwest Dickinson. Authorities were eventually able to convince him to come out safely. A man has been charged with attempted second-degree murder after shooting a boy who was allegedly trying to get inside his home. It happened in Lafayette last Thursday. You may remember this story. The boy was taken to the hospital. His condition has not been released. Investigators have been reviewing surveillance video and talking with neighbors about the incident. Colorado voters will get ballots earlier than usual in the upcoming election because of how long the ballot is this year. The Secretary of State's office says it's sending out ballots this week or next for the November 3rd election. President Trump is returning to Texas with a rally tomorrow in San Antonio. Governor Abbott says that Trump is committed to keeping Texas red.
5: Whenever he does show up, it leads to excitement among the base.
3: It's also seen as a boost to fundraising. The latest campaign finance report shows that the governor is burning through cash in his bid for re-election. California Governor Gavin Newsom is accusing Trump's scum of encouraging attacks on California cities. NBC's Gabe Gutierrez reports it follows Trump's appearance at a political rally in Nebraska that we just talked about as he defended U.S. military operations in Iran.
6: The president also joined backlash with these comments defending the war.
7: It's a slow price to pay for keeping the world safe, keeping our country safe. They can take out a city. Let him take out Los Angeles. Let him take out San Diego.
3: Lord, stuff used to be funny before you betrayed us. Trump said it's a small price to pay. Newsom describes Trump's scum, his remarks as deranged and dangerous, while Los Angeles Mayor Karen Bass, whatever she says, I don't care, says in a statement that they could compromise the city's safety. Okay. All three of them are horrific. Hey, it looks like Pat Surtain of the Broncos and Riley Moss and Pat Bryant are week to week, and their injuries are not season-ending injuries. It'll be this week, maybe next week, or the following week for all three of them. Keep an eye on that. Broncos at the Chargers on Sunday if San Diego is still there, because Trump, you know, wants Iran to bomb it. They are horrible once again. They're 0-4, the Chargers. So once again, that means it'll be a one-point game either way. Don't bet on NFL games, okay? 64 in the spring, 66 in Denver. 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
8: Good morning, Denver and Colorado Springs. Well, it's the Grand Bland in the weather department again today with a stable high-pressure ridge, putting a lid on anything major for the next several days. Today through the end of the week, temperatures continue to run well above average, and nighttime conditions are going to be pretty mild as well. Still looking at a deeper trough to dig over the west later on this weekend. That will introduce eventually some cooler temps and the chance for rain on the plains and at least snow in the high country. Across the Denver Metro today, we're going to see highs in the low to mid 80s under that mostly sunny sky. Colorado Springs will be around the lower 80s as well. Lows tonight, mid 50s. A blend of the upper 70s and low 80s will stick around the I-25 corridor Wednesday through Friday. Sunny to mostly sunny, and overnight lows remain in the middle and upper 50s. Saturday will be mild with temps trending downwards Sunday and Monday. Have a great Tuesday. I'm meteorologist Don Wassel.
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9: All along the Front Range, this is the Jeff and Bill Show. We hear both sides. He's one of the most controversial state senators in Colorado. Tom Sullivan entered running for office following the horrific loss of his son during the Aurora Theater shootings and motivated to want to do something about gun violence. But since he's become a state senator, has been the most aggressive at going after Second Amendment rights. I mean, leading the effort to get rid of all semi-automatic weapons if he could. And basically wants to make the rest of us pay, from my perspective, for a tragedy that took place against his son. I understand the frustration, but to make the rest of us lose our rights as a result of that is very frustrating to me. Fortunately, we have good people stepping up to challenge him. One of those running as the Republican nominee is Danielle Lamon, State Senate District 27. She joins us now live in studio. Good morning, Danielle. Thanks for joining the Jeff and Bill Show.
1: Good morning.
10: Good morning. Thanks for having me on today.
9: So, big district, controversial. Mm-hmm. You're up against Tom Sullivan. He gets a lot of Bloomberg money in, and you have to fight against that. First of all, introduce yourself. Who are you? Where are you from? And why'd you choose to run in this particular race?
10: So, I'm a small business owner and a mom. I've got four adult children, two grandsons that are adopted, and my husband's retired military, so we've been in Colorado since December of 97. And have lived all over from the Springs up to Arvada and in our Aurora now for 14 years. And wanted to jump into this because I think that it's time for us to make some change at our state capitol. We've seen so many regulations come down on businesses, fees, and things become more unaffordable in our city. And I wanted to be that representative that's actually making a difference and not just out for my own personal agenda.
9: The state senate district basically runs, it includes Centennial up through Piney Creek, the Piney Creek ranches, and then goes way out east, almost to Bennett.
10: Yes, right? It actually is. The east side is the actual Arapahoe County border, yeah. And it goes all the way through into Centennial to Quebec from County Line to Quincy Road. So it's a very large district, over 131,000 people that live there.
9: Now, Tom Sullivan beat Tom Kim during the last cycle by about 7,000 votes. That's roughly 9%. What's your strategy this cycle to overcome that deficit?
10: Really just letting myself, I guess, shine through of who I am. I'm very authentic, and I keep saying about my boots on the ground. That's one of the things that difference between myself and my opponent is you never see him out doing anything in our community. And as simple as it is, I always talk about just making that positive impact in our community. And that's what I've done as a business owner, as a mom, and just somebody that wants to see good in our state. So it's kind of letting my reputation speak for itself. I've built several parks in our community. I've founded nonprofits, one of which is for the Aurora firefighters in the city of Aurora, and run other nonprofits in the state.
9: There you go. That's Danielle Lamon. That's her background and her experience. She's challenging Tom Sullivan. Now, let's get into why everybody knows Tom Sullivan. What do you make of the guy? He comes from this horrific tragedy, loses a son in the Aurora Theater shooting, and wants to make a difference. And I think everybody looks at that and goes, yeah, I don't blame you. I think if any of us lost a child
0: in that type of circumstance, we would want to address the root cause of why my child is no longer alive. And so Tom enters that, but has been so aggressive at going after Second Amendment rights that at this point, it just seems too far. That's my perspective. Talk to me about Tom Sullivan, his journey, and why you think he needs to lose his this race.
10: I would agree with you. I mean, it's a tragedy. No one wants to lose a child, and everyone has sympathy for that. But looking at it, was a tool that took his life or his son's life. And going after the tool is not fixing the problem. We have become so soft on crime in our state that there are no consequences anymore for someone who is committing a horrific crime. And that's the difference. I, as a parent, would say if this happened to me or our family, I would be going after the people that are committing crimes, having harsher punishments, actual consequences, really enforcing that versus going after a tool, which is really what a firearm is. It's a tool, just like a knife is. And really, if you look, there are more crimes committed with hands and feet from people defending themselves or hurting people than actually a firearm.
0: Yeah, and it, my perspective is they're targeting law-abiding citizens with all these regulations, right? Like, who's going to go through all of the rigmarole, this latest one that went into August 1st, that not only are you going to get a three-day waiting period, a background check, a concealed carry, you now have to go through a now additional special class that you're going to have to pay upwards of $700, get a 90% passing rate, then you can go through everything else I just described in order to get your semi-automatic rifle. That only seems to target people that are like, I want to follow the rules. If you're a criminal, you're not going to follow all that. You're just going to go steal a gun or buy it illegally or whatever it might be. And that doesn't solve the actual gun violence problems that we're facing.
10: That's correct. It's not. You're right, because we're only going after law-abiding citizens. Yeah. And law-abiding citizens are not the ones necessarily committing these crimes that we're seeing. It's the black market of getting guns, passing them from one person to the other, being stolen. And it's just made our crime even worse.
0: Well, I look at James Holmes, for instance, the perpetrator of the Aurora Theater shooting, a guy that we were discussing earlier in the show, should have gotten the death penalty. Here's a guy that wanted to inflict as much damage as possible. Like, he was literally nuts. And I don't know, like, if you're that motivated, this law would have provided a bit of a barrier, but if your goal was to kill as many people as you possibly could, you're still going to go through that. Like, I'm not sure this law would have stopped James Holmes. What do you think?
10: I don't think it would have stopped him either, because I think if you have such an intent to cause harm, I don't think anything is going to stop you in that, because you're really mentally ill in that perspective and trying to just hurt other people, regardless of laws.
0: Yeah. That's Danielle Lamon. She's joining us. Her website, by the way, Danielle for SD27, Danielle F-O-R SD27. That seat currently operated by Tom Sullivan. I want to ask you about Colorado. You've been here a while. I'm a Colorado native. This state has changed wildly, because I remember going through 2013 where there was just a handful of lawmakers that sniffed at the idea of gun restrictions. Like, it was just kind of like, you know, we're thinking about it. And they got recalled.
10: Right.
0: This used to be a state that was what I called fiscally conservative and socially libertarian. So, yeah, you were going to get your pot, but you were going to get to keep your Second Amendment rights, and they allowed for abortion. That's all collapsed into the Democrat Party. So you can still do your abortions and get your pot, but your guns are being taken away from you, and you're going to get taxed at a higher rate than you've ever been taxed before. I think this iteration is killing Colorado. I didn't like the previous iteration, but this particular iteration of voters and lawmakers is killing the state. What happened to Colorado, particularly on the Second Amendment rights issue, that we are at this point just essentially allowing folks to take our guns and our rights away, and they're still getting elected? What happened there?
10: I think there's a couple things that happened. One, I think conservative votes got minimized. Right now in my Senate district, there's only 21% Republicans or even conservative voters in Senate District 27, and we've seen less and less voter turnout. So I think that's part of our problem. Our people are getting frustrated with their votes. Not, they say, my vote didn't count, it doesn't matter, but it really does matter. And that's what people need to understand. If your greatest right is to be able to vote, voice your opinion. You know, vote for who's in there. I keep talking about, this is the longest job interview I've been on, 13 months now, on the campaign trail. And it's one of those things that if you're not happy with who your boss is or who you're voting in, now is the time to come out. Ballots are in mailboxes today to vote people out then. You know, see how are they doing? Are they representing you the way that you want to be represented? And if they are, great. Then you should be voting for them. And if not, you need to vote for the other person and bring change. So that's part of our problem.
0: That's Danielle Lamon joining us. Her website, DanielleForSD27. If you want to exercise your Second Amendment rights and what's left of them in Colorado, you got to go check out the Gun Room, folks. I've gotten to know Wayne and his wife, Susanna, there. And one of the things I love about the Gun Room is you can walk in 1 week and come back the next and discover something completely different. 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The Gun Room. There's always something worth discovering. All right, Danielle and I are going to continue our conversation. She's up against not just Tom Sullivan, but the entire Bloomberg machine. How's she doing against that? We'll talk about that next. 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
11: Hey, it's been an awfully tough drive this morning. We're still looking at a closure on I-76. This is eastbound lanes between I-70 and Federal. Traffic's been detoured. We're still seeing delays related to that. Right now, 270's jammed up pretty badly because of a late car fire. This was the westbound side near York. It's backed up pretty badly. As a result, I-70's been tied up from Pena all the way back to I-25. I-25 still slow coming in and out of downtown. We have a closure still on Arapahoe also. This is between Waco and Buckley. It's because of an electrical car fire. With traffic, I'm Jonathan Steele.
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13: 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A look at America's founding principles and the leaders who shaped our nation.
14: Ronald Reagan believed freedom was more than a political system or a set of laws. In 1988, he said, "Freedom describes the God-given condition of the human soul." For Reagan, liberty was not something government created. It was something government was called to respect and to protect. That idea sits at the heart of the American experiment. Our rights do not come from rulers, institutions, or political majorities. They belong to us by nature and by God. And when we understand freedom that way, our responsibility becomes clearer. Government may protect liberty. Laws may preserve it, but neither can give us what was never theirs to grant. Freedom begins with the recognition that human dignity and liberty come before government, not from it.
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0: All along the Front Range, this is the Jeff and Bill Show, where you hear both sides. Tom Sullivan's one of the most controversial state senators. He's the big gun grabber down there, taking away your Second Amendment rights. Thankfully, Danielle Lamon is challenging him. She's the Republican nominee for State Senate 27. She joins us now live in studio. Danielle, you're up against not just Tom Sullivan, but the entire Bloomberg operation. I imagine that he's well-financed by those groups. Is that a case you've run up against here?
10: It is. It's something that we've seen historically, and that was part of, I think, why some of our elections have changed in Colorado as well, because of all the outside money that comes into our state, especially through Bloomberg, because they're using Sullivan as a pawn. They're using him to pass their agenda in our state, and it's not going to work, I don't think.
0: Why don't you think voters want him out in light of that? Why do they continue to accept that?
10: I think people just aren't educated on it. They're not really sure. I was just talking to a friend of mine who teaches classes, concealed carry classes, and he talks about the election. He talks about kind of what the gun control is coming down to. And he said a lot of people don't even really know who Sullivan is. Mm-hmm. And that's the problem, because being a pawn, not being out there, and he's also really not representing our community. We obviously have some very well-known legislators that are out there, but if you're not and you're just behind one issue, if you're not really aware, then you're just not educated on what's happening.
0: Yeah. That's Danielle Lamon joining us. All right, I think this election is going to come down to, who do you blame for our financial problems? Is it the orange man that lives thousands of miles away in Washington, D.C., along with the Republicans? Or is it the dopes down under the Golden Dome here in Colorado? You're out there meeting people, knocking doors. Who are they blaming for our challenges?
10: I think people are looking at our state, and some people are blaming what's happening federally. Mm-hmm. Anything I've been to and the Democrats are there, they're blaming the big, beautiful bill or H.R. 1. Well, all of our financial issues that we've been having in the state of Colorado has been for years. For the last 8 years, we've had one-party control, and our state budget's increased 60% in that 8 years, and yet we're in a $1.5 billion deficit. So think about that. We have increased our income by 60%, and somehow we're massively in debt as a state. And that's because under one-party control, they're not looking out for what actually our citizens need. It's just about kind of fattening their own pocketbooks or their special interest groups.
0: Yeah, what I've noticed, the special interest groups are going to be really big, and the amount of money going to NGOs like Lorena Garcia and others has to be investigated. What I have noticed talking to voters is it comes down to a philosophical belief in the role of government, right? So many people will look at the government and look at the problems and go, well, we need a government solution. They don't quite understand that it requires our tax dollars to pay for all of that, and it's not an efficient solution, and it doesn't provide quality solutions. But they look at the problems and they see the government as a vehicle and an agency of compassion. So people are hungry, well, then the government will feed them. They don't have houses, well, then the government will house them. If they don't have an education, the government will educate them. Whereas conservatives are trying to show people that a big bureaucratic overbearing government actually restricts your freedom and your opportunity. Do you think we can get that message across?
10: I think people are starting to see that with their affordability and understanding all of our fees. So our state brings in $25 billion of fees every year, and it's projected to be at $27 billion next year. So looking at it, when you explain that fees are coming down to above our budget, so the state budget's $46 billion, then you add in that $25 billion of special interest fees that skirts Tabor, so our taxpayer bill of rights. It's just so much money. And really, the people that are hurting are our most lower income, you know, our vulnerable populations, because all of these bills are passing, all of these fees are passing that aren't going where they're supposed to. Think about for roads, right? We get our car registration, what's our 15 different line items of fees that are all in enterprises. So those are all special interest pockets, not necessarily going where they're supposed to go. So when you really sit down and I talk to people about it and explain that, you really see that light bulb go off, especially our young voters that aren't understanding what is happening. They just know that everything is costing more and more money these days.
0: Yeah, that's exactly right. That's Danielle Lamon joining us. Her website, DanielleForSD27.com. 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We are people that look for better opportunity. America was the land of opportunity. 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Live in studio with us is Danielle Lamon. Why do you think companies are moving?
10: Because we have way too many regulations. There are something about just shy of 198,000 regulations on businesses. I was a small business owner. I can tell you I don't need 198,000 laws that are telling me how to regulate my business. So I think we need to cut that unnecessary red tape. We need to cut back on all of our regulations. Obviously, good regulation as far as health and safety, making sure that employees are taken care of are important. But on top of that, I just think it's that misconception that you're a business owner, therefore you're rich, and we can just keep taxing you and taxing you, and that's not the case. Because as a business owner, we're writing the paychecks for our employees. We are helping other families to live and survive, and we already are paying our fair portion, if you will, that we are doing with our 4.4 tax. No matter if you're making $100,000, $1 million, or $10 million, you're still paying your fair share of that 4.4%.
0: I agree entirely. That's Danielle Lamon. So I'm guessing you're against Amendment 87. Here's your educated, the graduated income tax. Why is the graduated income tax unfair?
10: It's just going after people that are making that money in our state. But it's also unfair for people because as a business owner, it's a pass-through entity. So you personally may not be bringing that home, but when your business is bringing in that type of revenue and then it becomes a pass-through because of the way it's set up as an S-Corp or a C-Corp or an LLC, it's giving you an inflationary rate. And so you're just almost doubling your taxes, but you're also thinking about your athletes. We have so many great athletes in our state. They're going to have double pay now. They're not going to want to stay and be part of our teams anymore.
0: Yeah. And even Polis coming out against it, which was interesting. Did you see that?
10: Yeah, because he's got multi-millions of dollars, so he also will be doubling his tax.
0: I think there's probably a selfish side to that, which I don't blame him. But also, like we're watching these businesses exit us. 37 public companies have left Colorado at this point. All the businesses downtown. The biggest thing that frustrates me with our lawmakers is that they're all these little activists that we're electing. So Zokai, Representative Zokai, I saw a video I'm going to make today about this. She doesn't want any data centers in Colorado. Zero data centers in Colorado. By the way, she posted that online. It was a, just in case, it was a data center that helped her post that online, but she was one zero. But these little activists are, they pat themselves on the back with these like little moral victories. Meanwhile, they don't know how to build anything. They don't know how to develop anything. They don't even know how to run a state. They pass 500 laws a year down at the state capitol. 500. It's because they can't just not do anything. I would love a state house and senate that didn't do anything. Or at least cut some regulations. You don't have to go down there. What drives Billy nuts are the sauce packets. That's why I think this entire legislature lost Billy, was when they went down there and tried to regulate sauce packets.
1: Oh, yeah. That was ridiculous. That's just stupid. That's just running into side, you know, quests that don't make absolutely any sense.
0: But if you're a little activist, you just help the environment. 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All right, live in studio with us is Danielle Lemon. Danielle, all right, you get three bills. What are your three bills? We just talked about all the 500 useless bills. You get three bills, I think, as a state senator, maybe more. But talk to us your priorities. You get into office. What are you doing to help the people of Colorado?
10: So one of the bills that I'm looking into right now is actually doing a restructure on commercial condos. So a commercial condo right now pays the exact same tax as a high-rise business when it comes to property taxes. And so it's looking at cutting that rate for our smaller businesses that are using a, say, like a man cave, right? So they're not necessarily a retail center. They aren't having any customers come in face-to-face, but they're using these facilities, these condos, as a, where they're running their businesses. They're producing manufacturing type of thing on a small scale. So cutting that back, because I think that's going to open up for more small businesses. Think about your HVAC company, right? They need a space that they can still operate and hold inventory, but they're not interfacing with customers every day. So that's one of them that I'm researching and looking into. So I feel like it will boost our economy on our business side. And cutting back on some of these regulations for the red tape that we have, and part of that is in the healthcare field. So I work with the Community for Spina Bifida here in our state, and that was one of the bills that, or one of the cuts this year for the Medicaid, was cutting back on parents who are getting paid to take care of their children. And so looking at restructuring that and also cutting that tape. So parents tell me all the time that their children are born with birth defects, and now they have to go back and continuously prove that their child is born with a birth defect. And it's like we have to kind of figure out how do we have two different avenues, if you will, for disability. People get hurt, they just get disabled, they go through that. But people that are born with a birth defect, my adopted grandson is deaf, and to hear, like, my daughter after 10 years has to go back to a brand new PCP, they can't go through the specialist at Children's that he's seen for 10 years to prove that he's still deaf and needs hearing aids.
0: Meanwhile, illegal immigrants get health care.
10: Exactly.
0: In this state.
10: Exactly.
0: So that's the breakdown that bothers me. It just doesn't seem like they're putting Coloradans' interests first. There's all these special, again, going back to the activist type of thing, there's all these special groups that they're going to elevate above. Do we need to do better in Colorado regarding illegal immigration? Do you support local law enforcement working with ICE, for instance?
10: I do. I think that we need to allow ICE to do their job, and law enforcement needs to be able to work with them. I know there. I actually had somebody kind of attack me the other day verbally. They were really grandstanding at an event I was doing and talking about it. And we're not looking at, I don't see ICE going into our schools. That's not what they're doing. They are looking at people that are trafficking children, bringing drugs in, that are committing these heinous crimes. They need to be allowed to do their job. And someone attacked me about them wearing masks, and they're doing their wearing masks because otherwise they are being attacked, if you will, from these activists that just don't seem to have any respect for anyone, and they feel like they can do anything they want.
0: Yeah. Well, and inflict that violence and harass and intimidate, and it's falling apart in Colorado. The businesses are leaving. People are moving out. This is not a state that's working right now. And for the life of me, I can't understand why that doesn't get across to the voters out there, that there needs to be a change here. They keep doubling down. This is why you get the rise of socialism. DSA, has Tom Sullivan said what he believes about socialism?
10: Well, he completely votes party line, so I'm going to assume he supports socialism at this point.
0: Yeah, and growing the government and those types of programs and higher taxes. This notion that if we just have, like I've had the DSA sit right there, Deep Singh Badesha, right where you're sitting right now, and paint this utopian picture. Jeff, do you realize how close we are to like the most amazing healthcare ever? And housing, affordable housing for everybody, and schools that are going to produce like little geniuses? We just need more of your money. And that belief, I attribute it to, and this is where I feel like Republicans face a real challenge, is they're fighting against 12 years of government indoctrination via our government-run schools. This notion that there's an oppressor and oppressed, that the government is this entity for justice and compassion, and Republicans show up every few years and try to push back on it, but you're against this overwhelming train, this big wave that's been building for years, that if we just had more government, Zoran Mamdani, that everything will be amazing, and people believe that. Why?
10: That's such a good question, because I don't fully understand why people believe that. Because we need less government. We have been 250 years with less government, and continuing to have more government take away our rights, take away our opinions. It just baffles me some days that we're working towards this of giving more money, giving more money. I would love to see, if you wanted to really create this socialism, create an opt-in program and say, Jeff, if you want to opt in and you want the government to take care of you, you opt in, you pay whatever your 60%, and I want to see how many people actually opt into that program and support it. I think about that on all of these fees as well. You want to bring another fee in? Really get people to have the option to opt in and see what they, if that's what is going to financially support the program or not. I know we have that on our registration right now, that you can do the wild parks, right? It's what, $29?
0: Yep.
10: If you're not paying attention, you might do it. But I'm curious, again, in that opt-in, who's really opting in, and is it really financially supporting itself?
0: Yeah, there you go. Danielle Lamon bringing some common sense to the state legislature. She's running for state senate, challenging Tom Sullivan. You're getting support. People donating. They appreciate what you're saying. She's going to continue the conversation. Don't miss it. Stick around. While Billy and I disagree on a lot, especially during that 6 o'clock hour, which then spilled into the 7 o'clock hour,
1: then
0: spilled into part of the 8 o'clock hour, as we were debating death penalty and abortion and little baby Hitler and space people. Danielle came in at a more calm time. 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
11: We're still dealing with a major closure on I-76 this morning, eastbound between Wadsworth and Federal. We have diesel fuel on the highway. It's a hazmat situation. That's why they're detouring traffic and hard telling how long it's going to stay closed, but you want to steer clear. It's just the eastbound side, again, between Wadsworth and Federal on I-76. 270 still tied up because of an earlier fire on a vehicle near York. Got a big backup in that area. I-70, as a result, has been tied up from Peoria West all the way back to I-25. With traffic, I'm Jonathan Steele.
0: Hey, friends. 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
1: All along the Front Range, this is the Jeff and Bill Show, where you hear both sides. One of the most important rights you have out there is your Second Amendment right. Tom Sullivan is the biggest gun grabber we have in Colorado right now. And the woman challenging him is Danielle Lamon. Danielle's live in studio with us. 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There's always something worth discovering. All right, Danielle Lamon, you got your ballot guide here. You're exactly where I am on all these. I think there's two questions on our ballot that are particularly insightful into someone's intelligence. Mm-hmm. Like, I always think voting for Democrats or tax increases is a sign of lower IQ and intelligence. But there's two questions where I go, all right, you're like basement stupid if you're supporting these. One is Jenna Griswold. How in the world she could become even close to our attorney general is frightening. She never prosecuted so much as a parking ticket. Mm-hmm. And she went to the U.S. Supreme Court and lost 9-0. Like Ketanji Brown James or Ketanji Brown Jackson looks at Jenna Griswold and is like, you're a dope. You're really dumb. The second one is this train.
3: Yeah.
1: Like, who looks at California is like, you know what? Let's spend billions of dollars like they did on something that never gets built.
3: Right. It's going to be a big waste of money, that's for sure. We've already been collecting fees for it, but it's going to continue to be a really big waste of money. I also learned that the rail line that they're going to use is a freight rail line, which means that any of our trains that are carrying goods and coal and all of that, they have the right of way. So if you're on this train, if it were to pass, and you're trying to, say, make a doctor's appointment, I don't know, I'm just throwing an example out there, and a freight rail comes by that maybe is a mile or 2 miles long, you have to get off the tracks, or they have to do their little whatever exit thing and let that freight line go by. So it's really not having commuters in mind as a priority. It's just trying to spend money on something that I really don't think anybody's going to use.
1: Well, one thing is, I think it's this massive money laundering scheme.
3: Oh, yeah.
1: In many ways. But then, two, this weird obsession they have with trains that the libs have, that they believe that somehow it's going to be relevant. Like, they want to build a train to Trinidad. Like, who thinks that you're going to take a train? Who's taking a train to Trinidad? There's no businesses. There's no vibrant economic sector down there that you're going to take to work. So we're going to build all this money, as you pointed out, on freight rail that goes slower than cars. And all I have to do is, there's a trigger. Watch Billy. Watch him right there. I'm going to say Grand Junction train trip. And see, Billy is already getting the heebie-jeebies.
2: Oh, that's awful. Yeah, it's ridiculous. Now, the thing for me is that we're using the train system here incorrectly. One, you're not looking at high speed, which is where it works inside of Europe. But two, I don't think there are going to be a lot of people that would say that post-concerts, post or pre-Rockies game, or post or pre-Broncos games, you can have too many trains running. Because that's a time in which there is a demand for more people using it. There are crowds on those trains. So there are times in which the Denver Metro does embrace the train, but sending it all the way to Grand Junction, Pueblo, places like that doesn't seem to make any sense based on ridership and based on time. Because unless you're going high speed, you've got a whole hell of a lot of problems running passenger rail over the ground in Colorado because of speed issues.
1: We're out of time, Danielle Lamon. We've got about 10 seconds left. Your closing argument to elect you.
3: I am somebody that is looking to build relationships.

0: relationships and actually bring representation to my city and our state. I want to see that positive change, and I'm here to make that happen.
1: Danielle for SD27 is her website. Thanks for coming in the studio. Visit it with us.
2: Thank you.
1: Thanks for challenging Tom Sullivan, too. I like my Second Amendment rights. All right. Billy and I will be back tomorrow. If you missed any of the show, visit 710knus.com to download the podcast. 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
2: 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We'll see you tomorrow. We're still dealing with a couple of closures. One I-76 eastbound. It's in between Wadsworth and Federal. Fairly long stretch in there. They've been detouring traffic. We're not seeing a big delay related to this. What happened was a semi broke his drive shaft, which punctured his saddle tanks, which leaked diesel fuel all over the highway. So they got quite a cleanup underway there. 270 still tied up quite a bit due to an earlier fire up near York. And Arapahoe Road is still closed due to a fire to an electric car. It's between Waco and Buckley, just east of Parker. With traffic, I'm Jonathan Steele.
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5: President Trump says his super PAC will start paying for the pro-Trump TV ads instead of the government. NBC's Gabe Gutierrez has more.
14: In a sign of how important the midterms are for Republicans, with control of Congress up for grabs, political ads have been blanketing the airwaves, including taxpayer-funded ads promoting Trump, which lawmakers on both sides of the aisle have criticized.
5: Government watchdogs have also complained. Last night on Truth Social, Trump dismissed the criticism, saying the ads are a positive promotion for our great USA and a rather standard thing to do. Meantime, while speaking to supporters in Nebraska yesterday, President Trump suggested Iran should attack California. Tammy Trujillo reports.
15: He argued America's war against Iran is worth making sacrifices.
16: It's a small price to pay for keeping the world safe, keeping our country safe. They can take out a city. Let them take out Los Angeles. Let them take out San Diego.
15: California Governor Gavin Newsom condemned Trump on Twitter. He wrote, quote, "Let's be clear. The president's advocating for an attack on 10 million plus U.S. residents in two of America's largest cities." Newsom went on to say, "This is not normal." I'm Tammy Trujillo.
5: A disturbance in the Gulf now has a 90% chance of forming into a cyclone. According to the National Hurricane Center, the system is likely to become a tropical depression over the next day or so. It's set to shift eastward before turning to the north by the end of the week. The Nobel Prize in Physics is going to an American professor. The Royal Academy of Sciences announced this morning that it had awarded University of Wisconsin-Madison professor Francis Hausen this year's prize for his work on the Ice Cube Neutrino Observatory in the South Pole, as well as the discovery of high-energy neutrinos of astrophysical origin. The Falcons took down the Saints in New Orleans last night, 45-24, to close out Week 4 in the NFL. There are three undefeated teams after a month of action, the Chiefs, Vikings, and 49ers. I'm Chris Caraggio.
2: Yeah, we're still dealing with a couple of closures. One I-76 eastbound. It's in between Wadsworth and Federal. Fairly long stretch in there. They've been detouring traffic. We're not seeing a big delay related to this. What happened was a semi broke his drive shaft, which punctured his saddle tanks, which leaked diesel fuel all over the highway. So they got quite a cleanup underway there. 270 still tied up quite a bit due to an earlier fire up near York. And Arapahoe Road is still closed due to a fire to an electric car. It's between Waco and Buckley, just east of Parker. With traffic, I'm Jonathan Steel.
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17: For Denver area forecast today, gorgeous sunshine, mild fall temps approaching the mid-80s with lows tonight mid-50s under a mostly clear sky. Winds going to be southerly, might pick up at times tonight. Going to keep us mild Wednesday through Friday. Lower 80s likely, sunny to mostly sunny skies with overnight lows through the end of the week staying around the mid-50s and clear skies. Still mild for Saturday, then trending cooler Sunday. Chances for rain showers will move in early next week. I'm meteorologist Don Watson.
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24: The Alex Marlowe Show. I'm glad you're here. We got an action-packed show today. I'm going to break down the Paramount merger, which has gone through. I'll explain all that in a second. Why is really bad news for the left and good news for the good guys? We've got this mystery plague coming out of Russia. Could it be some sort of a Trump hoax to make sure Trump wins the election? It's not, but I'll give you what I know about it momentarily. Plus, I got a lot of cuts of Trump absolutely cooking and causing some controversy, as usual, at a campaign rally. I'll explain why that's important, him trying his best to get the word out. But first of all, a heartfelt thank you. So many people reached out after my monologue yesterday where I brought up my beloved Mutt, Chiplin Ronald Mutt, to be precise. My friend Ezra Doulis, who works for me at Breitbart News, called him a gentleman runt, and I thought that was just brilliant. I have posted photos on the social apps. You guys got to follow. You got to get the 360 suite if you guys want the full spectrum of Marlowe content. I recommend the books a lot, obviously, but subscribe to the podcast. I'm going to start a new newsletter. So you go to alexmarlowe.com. I'm going to be revamping my newsletter, so you'll be getting daily news updates from me coming up. So try to stick with me on all sorts of things. But I did post a bunch of the dog photos, and people love the dog photos, and it is amazing how it just pulls at the heartstrings. People just really enjoy the dog content, and it's just such a beautiful thing. It allows you to have an extra little moment to reminisce about a wonderful phase of my life and a wonderful guy. I was thinking about this the other day. So those of you who missed yesterday's show, my beloved pup of 14 years died, and he died in this really sort of lovely way where he passed away at a super convenient time of the week where all the family was around so we could all say goodbye. And he didn't quite pass away in the house. I got to take him and hold him in my arms and drive him. And he passed away on the way to the vet. And I was thinking about how I found myself 30 minutes later in the vet, rocking him, soothing him, cuddling him, and realizing that yet again, after 14 years, that I wasn't soothing him at all. He was gone. He was soothing me. And that's what's beautiful about these little creatures who, you know, are 14 pounds and they just mean so much to you in so many different ways. And it's such a unifier, just reminds you, I think, what God thinks of us, that he gave us these little gifts. So if you're on the fence about getting a pet, don't think too hard. You know, my good friend Charlie Hurt, who works at Fox, gave me this unbelievable piece of advice that if you ever lose a pet, that take it from his grandmother, who would immediately get up the next day and go out and get a new pet. And I think it's a beautiful idea, that a concept of we want to give that love, and there's a lot of animals out there who love to get that love in return. I'm not doing that this time around. I got a chaotic end of the year, and I got the four kids. But I'll be eager to get the next one, and of course I will fill you in when that happens. But thanks to everyone who said such nice things. I wasn't quite expecting quite the outpouring of love and support when you lose a dog. But it's nice to get to talk about those things, particularly in a moment where it feels like a lot of our discussions amongst ourselves, there's not a lot of agreement. There seems to be a lot of agreement on dogs and sympathy for people who lose a dog. It does seem like that's one where it seems like that's a universal approval rating on that one. But you will enjoy the chip picks. And tell me, is he cute? Is he not cute? or is he ugly cute? That's the question for all of you. I could do a poll. I could do a survey, and I'll report back what the audience thinks. I think a lot of ugly cute is going to be the biggest answer there, but a sweet boy. And looking forward to filling you in on who next we welcome into our lives. This is day two since I was 23. I've had a dog every day since I was 23, so I'm 40 now. So it's 17 years. There's been a single day where I haven't had at least one dog. So kind of weird, kind of weird. I keep looking at the couch, looking for the animal. I keep wanting to let him outside. It's just very strange. Hits you in weird moments. All right, let's get into the news. We'll do a hard pivot, but this is something that I really think is important, and I want to talk about this. We had a massive culture war victory that after over a year, the new company, the Skydance company, has now been created. I guess Skydance was a brand that existed, but the merger between Warner Brothers Discovery and Paramount is now official. And the top line, and I will tell you, I'm cribbing off of notes from my wonderful entertainment editor at Breitbart, Jerome Hudson, when I'm sharing some of this stuff. So a preemptive shout out to him. But this is a huge cultural setback for the left, for the Bernie Sanders of the world, the Elizabeth Warrens, the Mark Ruffalos. So much, and I have a Ruffalo clip later in the show that I cannot wait to play for you. But so much of A-list Hollywood doesn't want this to happen because this is taking a massive set, a set of brands that are left-wing brands that are now run by the Ellison family, which is largely MAGA aligned, and which is even kind of cool for me is that they're also pro-Israel, which is great, as there is such this wide swath of conservative movement now doesn't like Israel anymore all of a sudden. This is a very pro-Israel, pro-Netanyahu, even though I my opinion of Netanyahu is getting more mixed over time, but overall a force for good more than evil in this world by a mile. And a Trump mega donor, the Ellison, David Ellison is a Trump mega donor. Now his children, I think his son in particular, are going to be running this thing. But this is a guy who made all his money from Oracle, but this is a guy who donates a lot of money to Republicans. And most importantly, even though I don't need all the executives to be Republicans and I don't trust the plutocratic elites who have $1 trillion or whatever, that much. But what is most important to me in all this is that he acknowledges conservatives exist and are legitimate. That's the important thing here. Thousands and thousands of Hollywood celebrities, all sorts of antitrust lawsuits from Democrats, even a last-ditch appeal to the Supreme Court that was shot down by none other than Elena Kagan herself. All this failed to stop this, which gives conservatives a huge seat at the table when it comes to entertainment and media. Here are the brands that are now going to be under this auspices. And tell me if, to a number, all of these are far left until this point. Discovery Channel, Nickelodeon, Food Network, BET, VH1, MTV, DC Studios, which is the Batman Studios, 60 Minutes, of course, CBS News, of course, CNN, of course. We've talked a lot about that. Also HBO, one of the prestige brands around that is all left of center stuff. And, you know, HBO I'm excited about in particular because I kind of like some transgressive entertainment. I think Entertainment Time is a time to push boundaries and explore the space. And I love auteurs and artists, and I want them to be able to control our TV shows. And so I don't want woke scolds in charge of it. And the left is going woke and not fun. I'll have some more Cornell rape commentary later in the show as well. We get some big news on that front. A called shot from the Marlo show. More on that. But just think about the people who are just like walking around scolding everyone all the time, just making it so male and female relationships are the worst they've ever been in this country. Divorce epidemic. Is that people can't connect. And all this is just, we want those people in charge of HBO. This doesn't sound good. I don't have any faith they can run the next generation of auteur dramatic cinema and television. And then finally, the interesting one is TikTok is involved as well, which we'll explore over time. But TikTok is a absolute cesspool, and I wish it didn't exist, but it does. And what do we do to counteract that as TikTok continues to divide our country in a major way? Obviously, it's an op by the Chinese. And could there be any hope for it? Well, there's more hope today. So we're talking about far less woke agenda on TV. We're going to have the sexual content that we've seen in cartoons and stuff, the woke agenda in cartoons, I think a lot of that's going to go away. We're not going to have the climate change slop. Like, do you guys catch this Digger movie that Tom Cruise did? This is a huge thing. Tom Cruise was like the last celebrity actor who could open a movie. And basically, if he put his name on it, then he would be able to open up a bunch of theaters and it would make hundreds of millions. And he put out a movie over the weekend called Digger, which is about a climate change hoax where all of these billionaires created the climate change apocalypse. And then we have to turn to these crazy billionaires, try to save the day. And it's all supposed to be, I guess, funny and satirical, but it's so out of touch. And no one went to see it. It did under $10 million in the box office. proving to anyone who thought Tom Cruise was just cinematic gold, just box office gold, not totally true. And this is really pops a big bubble. And he doesn't do any of the fun stuff. He doesn't run. He doesn't do action. He just him in a old man suit doing climate change stuff. So also a huge face job for Democrat lawmakers and union leaders and all these people who came out and said flat out, this cannot happen. And there's so many multi-million dollar, multinational conglomerates that are doing huge layoffs now. Walt Disney fired 10,000 employees since 2023. It just, they did hundreds of pink slips last week. And all this is a big threat to maybe the entertainment world order run by far left Netflix, far left Disney, far left NBC, Comcast, Universal, some of which I profiled in Breaking the News, my first New York Times bestselling book, which all of you should pick out. All these pro-China entities. And now all of a sudden, these people are going to have to kiss the behinds of the Ellison family, which I don't like butt kissing in general. But overall, I'd much rather people in the far left entertainment world have to kiss those butts. And let's see what happens. I can't wait to see it. This is a good day. All right. Particularly the folks at CNN and HBO. All right. So I own gold. And it's part of my diversification strategy, and it should absolutely be part of your diversification strategy. I'm anticipating that with this election, no matter what happens, that gold is going to go up. 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And again, it's not a promise, it's a guess. 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And Monetary Gold is the partner in the space because they will walk you through everything. 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It will protect you. 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

0: All right, I want to get to the plague stuff coming out of Russia. Pretty interesting, but I can't resist playing a little Hollywood. I got Mark Ruffalo here, who's part of the DC universe as the Hulk, and there's no way he's happy about the Paramount merger, and he was raging at voters over the weekend. And I just, does this stuff work? I'm going to play it again. This is another one where if you don't watch the show, and I try to make it audio first, but we do a lot of visual components to it. If you're not watching the video, you're going to miss a little bit of this. But let us play the Hulk. Let's play 13, please.
1: Fool, tired, lame, duck, out of office. We got to make him a lame duck. We have to stop his policies now. They're going to try and stop us from taking our country back, and we're not going to let them. Trump, we're not letting you. Hands off. Hands off. Hands off! Hands off our vote!
0: Does that work for people anymore, especially as they're starting to age and he's got like a lot of grays going? And I know the gray could be a vibe, but he's not really doing his hair, just screaming at people. Just a guy who's just a pampered actor who gets to just make movies for a living is screaming about hands off our vote. Like, we're trying to disenfranchise people, trying to get illegal aliens not to corrupt American election systems. Isn't it Kamala Harris who's the one who keeps saying that maybe there was rigging in the election? She's the one who's been entertaining all that sort of stuff. People forget that in 2016 to 2020, the Democrats spent nonstop every day, each and every day, trying to nullify the election by claiming it was illegitimate because of Russian interference, because a Russian company bought 130 grand worth of Facebook ads. So is this convincing anyone? I think you play it because it's not convincing people. Robert De Niro, another good actor who is not good at politics, was out there playing Cut 12. Play Cut 12, guys.
2: They can't get support from the voters. So what do? They try to take our votes away. Are you kidding me? Hands off our votes. Let me put it another way. Keep your hands off our votes. When the weak and spineless Republicans in the House and Senate won't protect our rights, what do we say to them? Keep your hands off our votes.
0: Just so immature, and just screaming and yelling at people. Remember, this is a guy who's part of the lawfare apparatus. He was a Biden surrogate, and he was out there, and he would go to Judge Juan Merchan's courtroom, which was the most absurd of any of the absurd cases, arguably, that of the six Trump lawfare cases I profile in Breaking the Law. But he goes out there and he's just advocating on behalf of a legal system being weaponized against a guy who's running for president. And the Democrats still trotting him out there because this is what I guess jacks up Democrat boomers. Just like, hey, De Niro's out there. This is really exciting. I don't know if I buy it. I don't know if I buy it. So this is they did everything they could to brand Trump a convicted felon in the run-up to 2024, and then Trump overcame that, and then he was able to win, survive getting shot. And so do we want another? It's something like, how many days of Trump do we have left? We have 800 days left of Trump as president. How would we want to spend that time? Do we want to spend that time doing lawfare? Do we want to spend it fending off investigations, doing impeachment? Or do you want to see if he can cook for a little bit more? See if he can do more in immigration. See if he can do more on the border. See if he can do more to get illegal aliens out of our voter rolls, to get dead people out of our voter rolls. President Trump spoke, and I'm going to play a lot of cuts of him throughout the rest of the show yesterday. He did a pretty good speech, but let me just play this first one. This cut 18, please, is about voter ID. I think it's important.
3: The only reason the Democrats won't approve it is because they want to cheat, and they do cheat. And if you do that, they won't be able to cheat any longer. They cheat. That's the only reason. They had a guy on television last week, and they say, are you in favor of a Democrat, Congressman? Are you in favor of voter identification? No, I'm not. Why? And he couldn't answer the question. Then he said, it's racist. That's right. It's racist. It's racist. Everything's racist to them.
0: That's right. If voter ID is racist, then everything is racist. It is so right. And he was very good last night. He was speaking in Nebraska, and I'll play some more cuts from this. But just keep that in mind, that they don't know why they're against voter ID, because we know the truth. They're against it because once you voter ID, then Republicans are going to win more. That's it. Is that simple? Is that cynical? We'll be right back on the Alex Marlowe Show.
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8: President Trump says his super PAC will start paying for the pro-Trump TV ads instead of the government. He's been criticized by both sides of the political aisle for the government-funded ads that have been running in the lead-up to the midterms. Last night on Truth Social, Trump dismissed the criticism, saying, quote, "They were a positive promotion for our great USA and a rather standard thing to do." The ads have come under fire from government watchdogs and even some Republicans. A disturbance in the Gulf now has a chance of forming into a cyclone. According to the National Hurricane Center, the system is likely to become a tropical depression over the next day or two. It's set to shift eastward before turning to the north by the end of the week. Those from the Florida Panhandle to Louisiana are being advised to monitor conditions. The next named storm on the list is Isaias. And the future of a permanent daylight saving time bill is uncertain with no clear path forward. That's according to the Senate Majority Leader John Thune. He said there's no consensus on it yet. I'm Chris Caraggio.
9: Well, I-76 eastbound remains closed due to a situation with a semi that was leaking diesel fuel on the highway. That's the stretch between Wadsworth and Federal. It's not causing delays right now. Volume's light enough, and they've been detouring traffic. I-70, the easy alternate route. 270 recovering after an earlier vehicle fire near York. We've got some slowing, but it's not a real big delay. I-70 westbound from Colorado and I-25 is slow. The other problem spot is Arapahoe Road is closed just east of Parker. That was due to an electrical car fire. With traffic, I'm Jonathan Steele.
7: Denver weather.
10: For Denver area forecast today, gorgeous sunshine, mild fall temps approaching the mid-80s with lows tonight mid-50s under a mostly clear sky. Winds going to be southerly, might pick up at times tonight. Going to keep us mild Wednesday through Friday. Lower 80s likely, sunny to mostly sunny skies with overnight lows through the end of the week staying around the mid-50s and clear skies. Still mild for Saturday, then trending cooler Sunday. Chances for rain showers will move in early next week. I'm meteorologist Don Watzel.
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12: 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Degrees.
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0: More Trump clips coming up. I got a Cornell update coming up. But first of all, I want to mention this plague that's taking place. It might be coming from Siberia, which is wild. And I'll tell you what we know about this thing. It just, and again, there's a lot of mystery here, but a laboratory worker at a plague research center in Siberia in the Far East was hospitalized a few days ago, about a week ago, and then died on October 2nd. There's a 28-year-old. And this, a Russian public health watchdog described it as dying of a pneumonia of unknown etiology. I don't even know that expression. Anyway, it was expanded testing found that there was no microorganism tied to her work and that reviews found no accident involving pathogenic microbes at the institute. However, now we are hearing that contacts were identified and monitored and reporting that nearly 200 people had come into contact with this. And so we don't know if this is going to be some sort of a plague or if it's some sort of a virus or perhaps it is some sort of a bioweapon. That is the worst fear. Russian authorities told the World Health Organization that no case of the plague had been recorded in the city. But again, are we trusting the Russians on this? I don't know. So is this some sort of a pneumonia? We don't know how the infection took place. There were claims that a broken vial of live bacteria was the cause, but those have been unconfirmed at this point. And now a World Health spokesman from the World Health Association said as of Tuesday that the WHO contacted Russian authorities for more information and suspected a pneumonic plague, so pneumonia adjacent, caused linked to a lab researcher, but there's not an official response or diagnosis exactly what's going on. But people are freaking out, and the question is, what comes next? A lot of people on the left are somehow saying that this could be something that Trump uses to rig the election. I don't know how this is going to be. Trump did not fare well in the news cycles during the pandemic, but this is really kind of got a mind of its own in the media, and we'll continue to track it for you at Breitbart News and on the show, and I'm sure my colleagues at Salem will have a lot more. But the plague fears saying that Russia is not responding and not cooperating is always interesting. And that thought that perhaps this one lab worker could mean that hundreds of others get involved due to another lab leak and perhaps a widespread infectious situation is something that certainly is people's curiosities up and mine as well. So I'll continue to report as I know more, but not a lot of hard and fast stuff and not a big casualty count at the moment as well. But the fears are very high and this has really penetrated into global media in a major way. So pay attention, stay tuned because this could get pretty wild. All right. Next up on the docket for today that I do want to get to is an update on Cornell. I'll introduce it via an ABC News report on phone recordings that have been released with one of the Cornell Seven, so to speak, in the Jane Doe. Can we play cut 14, please, gentlemen?
1: Want me to give my recollection of the entire night?
21: 3 weeks after her traumatic night at the Chi Phi House, a then Cornell student, now known as Jane Doe, called Matthew Ingalls, the friend who invited her to the fraternity that night, recording the entire conversation. She told him she spent time in the emergency room and in therapy because there's so much damage on my body and my brain. She said, if I wanted to take this somewhere, what y'all did would be classified as gang rape. You already knew when I came in, I was 10 shots deep. Ingalls responded with a different recollection.
1: You did tell me you were sober, by the way. You did. You said you hadn't been anywhere.
21: All seven fraternity brothers have denied wrongdoing. Ingalls has not responded to Jane Doe's lawsuit, but during Cornell's internal investigation, he said he was too intoxicated to consent and suggested Jane Doe assaulted him.
0: So there you go. That last part is the part that's most relevant here, is that Matthew Ingalls has now come out and said Jane Doe actually assaulted him. And where did you hear this first? Ladies and gentlemen, you heard this on the Alex Marlowe Show, I think. Probably. It's probably the first time that you heard that. But I brought that up. Is that if these guys were intoxicated too, it's two-way street. And there are reports that she tried to initiate with some of the guys who are not really that into it. So it just one of these things where these are all people who are lost. They're confused. The university is lost and confused. The whole college system. But where is this going? Why on earth would you send your children into one of these universities right now? Where you know there's a good chance they're either going to hoe it up like this individual Jane Doe, or they're going to be corrupted by her, or they're going to be high on drugs, or the men are going to learn some sort of frat behavior where they're getting highly aggressive and, shall we say, at a minimum, impolite and probably illegal with these ladies. It's just, it's all so gross to talk about. And all of this is going to lead to, I think, greater division amongst the sexes. And I think it's going to lead to maybe the downfall of co-education. Maybe you don't educate men and women in the same place. And I don't know if that's a positive or a negative. Maybe it's a positive at this point. Charlie Kirk was the best about talking about how the college is a scam. He literally wrote a book called The College Scam. So this is what they're doing in the elite Ivy League university. They're having now competing rape accusations, which I predicted on the show. They would have this. Of course, the guys are gonna say the same thing. And then acting like she's some sort of a victim, I came across another post on Instagram owned by Meta this week, 700,000 likes of a hashtag I am Jane Doe story, saying how all men, acting as though Jane Doe just woke up intoxicated and was not comforted by the male fraternity brothers. No, she was a initiating figure. All the evidence suggests that. Now, is this going to get classified as a rape by the guys when it gets to the legal system? I don't know. And frankly, maybe it is. I don't know. Let's see. Let's see what they say. But just a horrific situation. And of course, based off of all the consent conversation we're having, aren't men going to just say, well, wait a minute, I was high too. So it's, I didn't really know what was going on. I've never done anything like this before. This woman sounds like she was more the pro at this. So it's all it's an embarrassment to the whole country. And the trend to track is going to be very bad for a university system, which is good. It's going to be bad for Cornell, which is good. But for the human spirit, is like, this is what we're doing in our country? We don't have any discussion of whatever happened to trying to fall in love and getting married and starting a family. The people who do that are happier. Instead, this is how men and women are relating to each other. So all nasty, and definitely it's obvious that the Jane Doe has amped up accusations beyond what's legitimate, and that is deeply, deeply bad and wrong. So that's where we are. So you heard it here first on the Marlowe Show. Of course, it was inevitable that the men were going to say that she raped them. So let's see where it goes. All right, back to President Trump, who gave a speech in Nebraska. He did a lot of stuff that was important. I've been complaining on the show how he's not doing enough to tout what he's accomplished in his presidency thus far. So let's play some of this speech. How about cut 17, please?
22: The job that our Navy has done with the blockade. You know, we're taking out more oil out of the strait now than we did before the war. And they'll shoot at us a little bit. They'll shoot, being we knock it down. Like I said, it's crazy. It's amazing what our Navy has done, what our military has done. We have the greatest military in the world, and I built it during my first term.
0: I built it. Very good. So the Navy is getting rebuilt. That's true. We did an amazing job demining. We did an amazing job with the blockade, just heroic stuff. And we got the oil flowing. And that's why oil prices are not that high. We got diesel prices are very high. Trump's trying to do his best to try to get that down using executive order, try to get that down. And they might hit record highs, but they're not. The media is saying their record highs are not at record highs yet relative to inflation. So that's a thing that we got to track. It's significant. People are hurting from it, but then it's on us to make the case that this is the best case scenario that we could have had, because the worst case scenario is Iran with a nuke. All right. Let's continue some more. What about, cut 20? This is big.
22: You can vote for the radical left Democrat communist to loot your wealth, raise your taxes by $5 trillion, annihilate your borders, crush Nebraska farmers and ranches, mutilate your children, and give 25 million illegal aliens amnesty and the right to vote. That's what they want to do. They're letting them in so they can get amnesty and the right to vote. That's the only reason they're letting them in. Or you can defeat the Democrat communists and vote for more money in your pockets, bigger paychecks for your families, lower taxes, less crime, a roaring Nebraska farm industry, and no amnesty for illegal aliens. You must vote Republican.
0: He does a good job with the rundowns, and he uses language that's accessible. So I dig it, and I'm glad to hear it. Okay, I'll share a couple things now that were not my favorite parts of the speech. This is cut 19.
22: If Republicans win the House of Representatives and the Senate, I am going to give all adult citizens in the United States of America $5,000. And only Republicans can do that. And the Democrats can't, because we're taking in massive amounts of money through tariffs and record-setting economic success. I told you, $21 trillion.
0: Again, it just looks like buying votes. This is not my favorite closing argument. I think it is sort of an out of left field thing, and I wish we were able to tout stuff like, you know, the border. We're not having any illegal aliens crossing. We're trying to drive up American wages because of that. We're trying to drive down the cost of housing because of that. Like, that sort of stuff is more relevant to me. I mean, what is the closing argument? Is the closing argument we're going to give you a handout, but only if Republicans win? I kind of understand the premise that he does feel as though we'll have enough commerce revenue surpluses that we'll be able to give some money back to the people, but just give us the cut now. And why should it be $5,000 to people who are not contributing to the economy equal to people who contribute quite a bit? It just doesn't make a ton of sense to give welfare queens $5,000 for no reason and then give the hard workers. But it's just a pander. That's the only, there's no logic to it. The logic is we're trying to buy votes. So it's the just, unfortunately, that's what it is. Cut 18, please. That's not the one I want. I want the Iran one. What is it? The 16. I'm sorry, guys.
22: I want to see a tremendous victory. You want to see a tremendous victory because it verifies all the things we did. And again, remember, with the war, it's just artificial. It's a little bit high. It's a small price to pay for keeping the world safe, keeping our country safe. They can take out a city. Let them take out Los Angeles. Let them take out San Diego. This is a very small price to pay. And it's going to be over with very soon. It's essentially almost over with. And they might keep going a little long. You know, they always say they have a big threshold for pain. They need it. Let me tell you, they need it.
0: Okay, so put a marker down on this one, because this is Trump saying, let him take out Los Angeles, let him take out San Diego. You know he's not saying, Iran, please nuke these parts of America. He's not saying that. That would be terrible for Trump, terrible for the country. Of course, that's not what he means. But this is going to be one, we're going to see this going to be a Rorschach test, because the left is seeing this, and they will frame it as the rest of the election will be Trump wants Iran to bomb L.A. and San Diego. So, of course, Trump doesn't want that. It's a figure of speech. But that's how they're going to frame it. And so will this work? Like when he says they're eating the dogs and eating the cats in Ohio, they ended up kind of working out in the end. When he said the Mexicans are not sending their best, it worked out in the end. So put a marker on that, because this is going to be one of those big Rorschach test stories. All right, let me tell you about something I'm doing that helps me out a lot with my recovery. I was working out early this morning, and one thing I do when I'm done is I hit the red light therapy. I use a device called SuperPalm 1050. 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
34: Ronald Reagan believed freedom was more than a political system or a set of laws. In 1988, he said, "Freedom describes the God-given condition of the human soul." For Reagan, liberty was not something government created. It was something government was called to respect and to protect. That idea sits at the heart of the American

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1: All right, shout out to the team. Appreciate all the hard work that goes into the show. We have some nice people here who work for us. And their names are Greg Evans, Sean McConnell, Roger Wicker Jr., Rick Locke, Matt Zibel, Ricky Lopez, Misty Callahan, John Cassio, and Daniel West. Thank you all. Thank you all of you guys for working on the broadcast. Yeah, I was just coming across on my feed another post of thousands upon thousands upon thousands of likes of a woman joking that she exercised. I think it's a joke, so that she doesn't shoot her husband. I think, where are we at in male-female relations right now? This is where it's going. Not good, not good. We leaned so heavily into all the loveless sex, and which didn't work, and then the encouraging the women to be promiscuous, which didn't work, and then the girl boss phase, that hasn't worked also. The making divorce super, super easy, that didn't work. Like, do we do anything that works? Is there anything that's going well when it comes to the relations that we have amongst ourselves? But then I see this story out of Canada where a woman was approved for euthanasia because she could no longer cook for her family. And I thought that, well, you know, I get it. I understand. Just kidding. That is a joke. That's a joke. It's a joke. I don't understand. And I obviously, the system in Canada is way too permissive, and it is a cancer, figuratively speaking. But that's where we are, and that is sad. All right, let's talk politics a little bit more. Scott Bessent laid out another positive thing that's happening in the United States at this time, which is the Trump account, another one of the victories that we forget. Let's play Cut 15.
2: Every child deserves a financial stake in the future, and Trump accounts represent the most transformative policy in decades to give them one. Millions of families enrolled before the program even launched. And now, with automatic enrollment complete, I am pleased to announce that every child under the age of 18 has a Trump account waiting for him or her.
1: So let me contrast that with what the Democrats are talking about right now. So every child under 18, dads, moms, grandparents, get that through your head. Your kids got the Trump account available. And you go to the newamerica.gov, check it out. Let's see what the new interface is like. I haven't checked it out yet, but it's supposed to be good. So this is what the Democrats are offering. This is Senator Mark Kelly from over the weekend. I thought this was pretty precious. Cut 21, please.
3: Well, we're going to lower costs for the American people.
4: How?
3: We've got to win the House and or the Senate. Well, how will we do this? I have legislation with Chris Van Hollen. We've got to get Republicans on board. Raises taxes for people who make over $1 million a year in income, and it provides tax cuts for people, individuals, and even couples
1: So we've got here's how he's going to start making things more affordable with a bill that will never get through because Trump's president. We're going to have tax hikes. And this is the problem. It's all a slippery slope. I brought up this story in L.A. yesterday about how they pushed this tax for expensive properties that was cast as we're just going to tax the rich people more, who even though they're paying into the whole tax base anyway. And then what ends up happening is it ends up touching on businesses and multi-dwelling homes, facilities, etc. And so it's all these people with big properties, even if they aren't just for one single family home, therefore people who run businesses and there's multiple family homes. And then what ends up happening is construction goes down, people leave the state. This always what happens with the tax rate. We need to keep the economy cooking. S&P 500 hit an all-new high, which is great news. And so the question is, does the word get out? Does the word get out? Does the word get out? Trump is saying that his rallies and the enthusiasm are unbelievable. He truth bombed. He said nobody has ever seen anything like it. We are flipping races all over the place. The fake news knows it, but they don't want to be truthful with their viewers. It's all happening. The Democrats never counted on this. And so he thinks it's going to be a big midterm surprise. He thinks Republicans are going to do well. The betting odds don't say that. But there is some hope. I saw a poll in Rasmussen, which does tend to lean right at this point in time, suggesting that the Republicans are actually doing very well with Hispanics. I warned that there are some polls suggesting a huge switch, even a 20-point switch from Republican to Democrat since 2024 with Hispanic voters. I do have some hope here because this does seem like a voting block. The Latinxes in my life are the exact type of people who might see an Abdul El Sayed, who might see a Sam Piker, who might see some of these radical people who run the Democrat Party, a James Tallarico, and think, I don't want any part of that. It's the maybe I'm not like a hardcore Republican, but all that stuff these guys are doing. Do you guys catch Barack Obama is

0: going to campaign with Abdul El-Sayed, a guy who suggested that October the 7th, where over 1,000 people were murdered by terrorists, including nearly 50 Americans, I think it's either 49 or 47 Americans, dozens of Americans died by murder, by an execution, by a terrorist regime executing them. And Barack Obama is going to campaign with a guy who says it's just hurt people hurting people. These are sick people. They're dangerous. And we need to make sure each and every one of them lose. That's the show for today. Go in peace to love and serve the Lord. Thanks for listening. Washington has buried the country under more than $40 trillion in debt, and now the Fed is raising rates to contain inflation. Meanwhile, the Iran conflict is driving energy costs higher, and American consumers are footing the bill. 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
9: It's 11 o'clock. I'm Ben Davis in the 710 News Center with the latest local and state headlines. The Scott Jennings Show is on the way. Traffic and weather together coming up. Residents near Allenspark are under an evacuation warning this morning after a small wildfire started in the wilderness east of town. The fire was first reported around 7 a.m. along the Dry St. Vrain Trail between Allenspark and Lyons on Forest Service land. Officials say it covers less than an acre and, as of about 9:40 this morning, is not a major threat to homes. People northeast of Colorado 7 are being told to get ready to leave or leave now if they need extra time. Smoke can be seen from Lyons, Allenspark, and points in between. Eastbound I-76 is closed at Sheridan Boulevard after a semi-trailer crash and diesel spill this morning. State Patrol says the truck was entering the highway near Sheridan around 7:44 a.m. when a drive shaft broke and punctured a fuel tank. No injuries were reported. As of mid-morning, crews were still cleaning the spill. Traffic from I-70 could not enter eastbound I-76, and no reopening time had been set. Drivers are being asked to avoid the area and use other routes. Aurora Mayor Mike Kaufman says a planned hyperscale data center in the city must be stopped. His comments follow a city council meeting last week where hundreds of nearby residents opposed the Trident project, citing neighborhood and water concerns. And CDOT is starting a $1.9 million project to add a lane and improve drainage on northbound I-225 in South Denver. Work is expected to wrap up by December, and drivers should plan for construction delays. In sports, the Avalanche play tomorrow night in Winnipeg at 5:30. The Broncos are at the Chargers Sunday at 2:05. Ben Davis, News Talk 710, KNUS.
10: And we've had a car fire up north on I-25 southbound. It's approaching Highway 7. It looks like the backup on this is all the way up past the Erie Parkway. It's a couple of miles in there, and it's even affecting northbound coming up from the Northwest Parkway. I-76 does remain closed eastbound between Wadsworth and Federal. It's all due to a semi situation that occurred, and there's diesel fuel on the highway. They're still trying to get that all cleared up. The rest of the system doesn't look too bad. The volume is fairly light citywide. With traffic, I'm Jonathan Steele.
7: 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Denver weather.
11: For Denver area forecast today, gorgeous sunshine, mild fall temps approaching the mid-80s with lows tonight mid-50s under a mostly clear sky. Winds going to be southerly, might pick up at times tonight, going to keep us mild Wednesday through Friday. Lower 80s likely, sunny to mostly sunny skies with overnight lows through the end of the week staying around the mid-50s and clear skies. Still mild for Saturday, then trending cooler Sunday. Chances for rain showers will move in early next week. I'm meteorologist Don Watson.
12: Current temperature
13: 73 degrees.
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18: Democrats say America is losing the war against Iran. This morning, we checked the scoreboard. Iran's military, decimated. Currency, worthless. An economy, collapsing. My commentary ahead. House Speaker Mike Johnson joins me today from the campaign trail in Pennsylvania. With control of the House on the line, what is Magic Mike hearing from the voters? We'll find out. And 99 years ago today, a New York movie audience heard something that would change American culture forever. We'll take you back to the night that Hollywood found its voice. Hello, this is Scott Jennings, broadcasting for Salem. And today we again welcome our new listeners on C-SPAN. Our show is being simulcast on C-SPAN all week long. We're glad you're here. You can normally catch this show on Salem radio stations, coast to coast, and on the Salem News Channel app, which is available on any number of streaming services. And we broadcast live today from New York City, where on this day, 99 years ago, people filed into a movie theater on Broadway. The lights went down, the picture started, and for the audience, everything seemed perfectly normal. The actors moved across the screen. The story was told with music and words printed on title cards. That's the way movies had worked for years. But the studio behind this picture, Warner Brothers, had been experimenting with a new technology called Vitaphone. It could synchronize recorded sound with the pictures moving across the screen. And nobody had fought harder for this than one of the four Warner Brothers, Sam Warner. Sam had pushed his brothers to bet on sound when much of Hollywood saw it as a novelty. He personally worked to get the very picture that would debut this night ready for its New York premiere. But Sam Warner never got to see it. He died of pneumonia, literally the day before the premiere. His three brothers also missed the movie, heading back to California for Sam's funeral. But in New York, as they say, the show went on. And during one musical number, the star finished his song. The audience applauded. And then something happened that moviegoers would never forget. Cut five.
19: Wait a minute, wait a minute. You ain't heard nothing yet. Wait a minute, I tell you. You ain't heard nothing. You want to hear Tootsie? All right, hold on, hold on.
20: Lou, listen. Play Tootsie. Three choruses, you understand? And the third chorus, I whistle. Now give it to him hard and heavy.
18: That was Al Jolson. And the movie was The Jazz Singer. Now, it wasn't the first motion picture to ever use recorded sound. In fact, most of The Jazz Singer was still a silent movie. But when Jolson looked out from that screen and said, "You ain't heard nothing yet," the audience went wild, and Hollywood heard the message. The silent era was ending. The talkies had arrived. Sam Warner had bet his future on the idea that movies could talk. He missed his triumph by one day, but Al Jolson was right. We hadn't heard nothing yet. The night The Jazz Singer changed the movies forever happened on this day, October the 6th. 1927. And speaking of Warner Brothers, some breaking Hollywood news today. The deal is done. Paramount has officially completed its takeover of Warner Brothers Discovery, a deal valued at about $110 billion, including debt. The new company is called Skydance, putting Warner Brothers, Paramount, HBO, CBS, and yes, CNN, all under one roof. David Ellison is in charge. And the new era begins today. I'll be over at CNN tonight at 10 Eastern if you want to check us out under the new management. From Hollywood to real life now, we begin with the war against Iran. Although I suppose the way Democrats have been describing the war is nothing short of fiction. Today, we bring you the facts. The fact is, Trump was right. America has won. And no amount of anti-American political wishcasting can change that. For months, Democrats have argued that President Trump's strategy against Iran has failed, that America is stuck, that Iran is somehow stronger. Emboldened is a word I often hear on CNN panels. Democrats every day are calling for an American surrender to a terrorist regime that is on its last legs. Connecticut Senator Chris Murphy has been among the most explicit. Listen to this.
0: Donald Trump has lost this war. America is weaker. Iran is stronger.
18: Well, that's one take, but let's check out what's really happening in Iran today. In short, Iran and its economy are in deep trouble. The Iranian rial has fallen to another record low. One American dollar now buys roughly 2.7 million rials. Basically, it's a worthless currency. Iran's central bank announced it would sell as much as 2 billion American dollars through state banks in an effort to support the currency, and the rial kept falling anyway. Inflation there is around 85%. Iran's economy has contracted significantly. Teachers and nurses are leaving their professions because their salaries simply aren't keeping pace with cost of living. And Tehran has resorted to trying to control the prices of basic necessities. This weekend, Iran's oil minister resigned. Now, officially, we're told it was for personal reasons. Right. But it comes as Iran faces a severe foreign currency shortage and enormous pressure on the oil revenues that finance the regime. They haven't exported a drop of oil since mid-July, thanks to the U.S. naval blockade, and the money has all but run out. How did we get here? Treasury Secretary Scott Bessent laid out the strategy over the weekend. First came the military campaign. And before anybody rewrites the history of what the American military accomplished, let's listen to CENTCOM Commander Admiral Brad Cooper describing the damage that's already been done to Iran's ability to rebuild its military.
21: Iran has a significantly degraded threat, and they no longer threaten regional partners or the United States in ways that they were able to do before. Across every domain, they've been significantly degraded.
18: Now, that's the military part, but the strategy didn't stop when the bombs stopped falling. Then came the Iron Wall, the blockade, and now the economic phase. We call it Operation Economic Outcast. Here's Bessent explaining it, cut six.
22: Now we have Operation Economic Outcast, and we are the isolating them economically like it's never happened before. You know, right now, the score turns the barrels out of the street. U.S., about 1.1 billion, Iran zero. For the first time in history, since they started pumping oil, they will have no oil on the water this week. They will have no revenues.
18: No revenues. Bessent says that for the first time since Iran began pumping oil, there will be no Iranian oil on the water this week. A historic statement. Look what's happening inside Iran. Look at the currency, inflation, the purchasing power of ordinary Iranians. Look at the central bank throwing billions of dollars at the rial and watching it continue to sink. The Democrats in Washington, this means somehow Iran is winning. You know, for decades, Washington has acted as though America has only two choices in foreign policy. Choice number one, do nothing. Choice number two, invade somebody's country, occupy it, and spend 20 years trying to rebuild it. But there is another way to use American power. Use overwhelming military force to destroy the enemy's ability to threaten you. Use American naval power to choke off the revenue that finances the threat. And then use the enormous reach of the American economy and financial system to make rebuilding any of it extraordinarily difficult. Military power, naval power, economic power, one reinforcing the next. And that's what makes the argument we've been hearing from Democrats so striking. They've been demanding that America stop the pressure. Chris Murphy said America was losing. He was cheering for American defeat because he and his fellow Democrats are more invested in Trump losing than America winning. He actually says America's stronger, and he was hardly alone in doing so. At one point, Murphy said he was prepared to support what he himself described as a bad deal, if that's what it took to end the war. Imagine if Trump had taken that advice. Iran isn't stronger. Its economy is collapsing. Oil sector stymied. Missile and drone forces. They'll need years to rebuild. Its navy's at the bottom of the ocean, and its air force is decimated. And now the United States is attacking the regime's ability to finance the rebuilding of all of it. Keep the pressure on, Mr. President. And to my fellow Americans, it might be time to start asking your local Democrat why they are demanding the United States surrender to a defeated terrorist state. 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They'll do everything they can do to help. And maybe you'll share your story with us very soon. More news after this. It's Scott Jennings on Salem. Stay with us.
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0: millions will vote soon. But do they really know the issues? Now, Rob Schmidt is on Newsmax tonight talking about the war for America's future. Rob Schmidt reveals that many Americans are embracing socialism, especially young people. 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A secure border, biggest tax cuts in history, inflation under control, lowest drug prices, largest crime drop ever, and so much more. 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
15: Ronald Reagan believed freedom was more than a political system or a set of laws. In 1988, he said, "Freedom describes the God-given condition of the human soul." For Reagan, liberty was not something government created. It was something government was called to respect and to protect. That idea sits at the heart of the American experiment. Our rights do not come from rulers, institutions, or political majorities. They belong to us by nature and by God. And when we understand freedom that way, our responsibility becomes clearer. Government may protect liberty. Laws may preserve it, but neither can give us what was never theirs to grant. Freedom begins with the recognition that human dignity and liberty come before government, not from it.
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19: Welcome back to the Scott Jennings Show here on Tuesday, October the 6th, broadcasting from a beautiful New York City today. It's crisp. Fall is in the air here in New York City, and it may be where you're listening today. And no matter where you're listening, whether you're catching us for the first time on C-SPAN because of the simulcast this week, or you're listening on one of the Salem radio stations or Salem network stations coast to coast, or whether you're picking us up on the Salem News Channel, the app, or one of the streaming services, many streaming services that carry Salem News Channel. We're grateful for you being part of this show and listening to what we have to say here on Common Sense for the American People. It's a big broadcasting time for those of us who carry the political news, because we're just less than a month away now from the midterm elections. Actually, let's talk a little politics now. I've got two stories from important Senate races. We begin in Michigan, where Democratic Senate candidate Abdul El Sayed has a rather interesting problem on his hand today. He and his own campaign apparently disagree about what country or countries he is a citizen of. Now, back in it sounds unusual. Stay with me here. Back in January, the news outlet Washington Free Beacon uncovered an old academic resume from El Sayed's time at Columbia University. But, of course, he went to Columbia. On that resume, under citizenships, El Sayed listed two countries, USA, Egypt. Pretty straightforward. But his campaign said that was a mistake. The campaign's explanation was that El Sayed had been told as a child that his grandfather had pursued Egyptian citizenship for him, something he was eligible for because his parents were born in Egypt. But when he later tried to verify it, the campaign says the family couldn't find documentation. So his campaign spokeswoman put out this emphatic statement: Abdul is not a dual citizen by any verifiable metric and never has been. That's what they say. All right, fine statement. Except today, the Free Beacon, still on the case, has uncovered video from 2016 when El Sayed was Detroit's health director. And this time it isn't a line on an old resume. It is Abdul El Sayed himself. Roll the tape. Cut 8.
6: First is that I carry dual citizenship, right? And I grew up spending most of my summers in another country.
19: I carry dual citizenship. His own words. So now we have two separate instances. An academic resume listing USA and Egypt, and Abdul El Sayed himself telling an audience that he carries dual citizenship. Now we have his campaign saying the exact opposite, that he's never been a dual citizen. Who's right? You know, I'd put my money on Abdul El Sayed, knowing exactly where his loyalties lie. It's been a week of conundrums for El Sayed. He claims he's not a socialist, and he often decries money in politics. But last night in New York City, he held a major fundraiser with Mayor Zohran Mamdani and AOC, big socialists, and other prominent members of New York's anti-Semitic community. The money piece is eye-catching. Published reports put the top contribution level at nearly $60,000 a pop. Seems the socialists are doing pretty well in New York if they've got 60 for a fundraising ticket for an Egyptian from Michigan. Down in Arkansas, a follow-up on a story we brought you a couple of weeks ago. Senate candidate Hallie Schaffner said this recently, cut 9.
20: Every farmer will tell you, yeah, at one point we did or still do employ undocumented immigrants. And it's absolutely ridiculous that these folks are being rounded up, because they're hardworking people. They're some of the best people we know. And honestly, we'd trade 5 Americans for just one of them because of how hard they work. And why is it that there's no pathway for them to work here legally when they're good workers? We pay them well. They spend money here. They have family here.
19: Turns out she was telling the truth. A former senior employee of her farm operation also telling the Washington Free Beacon that Schaffner did, in fact, employ 3 illegal aliens on her farm. Former employee said Schaffner used the names and social security numbers of the workers' children on their tax forms. Knowingly hiring unauthorized workers and concealing their wages under the children's social security numbers could constitute illegal hiring, social security fraud, false tax reporting, and potentially identity theft. Sounds like Schaffner may be one of the most authentic Democrats in America when it comes to her attitude towards allowing illegal aliens into our country to take the place of American workers. More news after this. Scott Jennings on Salem. Stay with us.
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2: President Trump will be in Maryland today as the midterms approach. He spoke in Nebraska yesterday in support of Senator Pete Ricketts and other Republicans running in the state. Trump warned about turning power over to Democrats, saying again, this is one of the most important midterm elections ever. Later today, he'll be in Baltimore. France is struggling to respond to school protests across the nation. They began as a demonstration in support of striking teachers at a suburban high school near Paris and has now become a national crisis with hundreds of schools forced to close and more than 5,000 taken into police custody. They're mostly minors with no previous criminal records. Students at Cornell University are calling for changes on how the school deals with rape allegations. It comes amid a sexual assault case at the school that has made national headlines. Jane Doe filed a civil lawsuit related to an alleged incident back in 2024 at the Ivy League's Chi Phi fraternity, where she said she was gang raped by several members of the group. I'm Chris Caraggio.
3: Yeah, we still have the cleanup of a car fire up north of the metro, southbound I-25, left lane just before Highway 7. It is still backed up past the Erie Parkway. It's roughly about 3 miles on the tie-up. Northbound's been affected through there also. We have construction along Highway 85. This is northbound lanes at Bromley. This is into Brighton. It is backed up quite a ways there. The freeways everywhere else look real good, with the exception of I-76. Still closed due to a semi crash earlier and a diesel fuel spill. This is eastbound between Wadsworth and Federal. With traffic, I'm Jonathan Steele.
1: Denver weather.
4: Denver area forecast today, gorgeous sunshine, mild fall temps approaching the mid-80s with lows tonight mid-50s under a mostly clear sky. Winds going to be southerly, might pick up at times tonight, going to keep us mild Wednesday through Friday, lower 80s likely, sunny to mostly sunny skies with overnight lows through the end of the week staying around the mid-50s and clear skies. Still mild for Saturday, then trending cooler Sunday. Chances for rain showers will move in early next week. I'm meteorologist Don Watson.
5: Current temperature,
6: 73 degrees.
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7: Blowout in Monday Night Football. The Falcons destroy the Saints 45-24. Running backs Bijan and Brian Robinson combined for 207 yards rushing with 5 touchdowns. QB Michael Penix, 15 of 20 passing with a TD, was happy to do his part.
8: Yeah, just trusting the details and, you know, trusting everything that we've been coached all throughout the week. You know, for me, doing my job, making sure I'm carrying on my fakes, you know, the best way I can.
7: The Falcons now 2-2, the Saints 1-3. Atlanta's next game is Sunday night against the Ravens. Baltimore quarterback Lamar Jackson a question mark for that game after suffering an ankle injury during their win over the Titans. The NFL has suspended 2 different officials for their conduct during games Sunday. The top headline, line judge Jeff Seaman is out for 2 games for yelling profanity at Cardinals tight end Trey McBride. And baseball playoffs, the Rays beat the Yankees and the White Sox over the Guardians. The Rays and Sox up 2 games to none in those series. They're a win away from the ALCS. I'm Matt McCoy.
9: Larry Elder is amazed at what passes for journalism.
10: 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At least he wasn't called the blackface of white supremacy.
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9: He's the author of the best-selling book, A Revolution of Common Sense. 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
11: Tuesday, October the 6th. Common Sense for the American People. Scott Jennings here on Salem, broadcasting live today from New York. Got a lot of things that have landed on the desk over the last few days. Some things we haven't gotten to in a while, but I really want to... I feel like we got to shine some light on a few things here. Let's start with Wisconsin, shall we? A few days ago, a new poll came out on the Wisconsin governor's race. This is from the Marquette Law School. And the Democrat there is David Crowley. And it says he's supported by 49% of likely voters. And Republican Tom Tiffany is supported by 46% with 5% undecided among all registered voters. Crowley was ahead by just 1 point, 46 to 45, with 9% undecided. So an extremely close race for governor up in Wisconsin. We did talk about the Republican Tom Tiffany a few days ago. You might remember he was in a plane crash. Recently, he was flying in a small plane, and it had to crash land in a lake, and he had to swim to shore. It was a harrowing experience. He did survive that and was not injured. We're keeping an eye on this, and the reason I bring it up to you today is because this is the time of the year when all the ads start flying. I try to watch as many of them as I can. And Tom Tiffany's campaign has one of the most devastating attack ads that I've seen this cycle or in recent cycles. And you know, my theory on this is very simple. The best attack ads are the ones that use your opponent's own words in their own voice. We're not making anything up here. We're not inferring anything. This is an AI. We're not constructing an argument. We're giving you our opponent in their own words on an important topic. These always make the best and most effective attack ads. Tom Tiffany's campaign launched one yesterday. I'll show it to you now. Cut two.
12: And when it comes down to the immigration, I'm not an ally, I'm an accomplice. I'm gonna be with you no matter what.
13: In Dane County, a repeat drunk driver and illegal immigrant killed two teenagers.
12: I'm an accomplice.
13: In Fond du Lac, an illegal tied up and blindfolded a 12-year-old girl to rape her.
12: I'm an accomplice.
13: In Milwaukee, a drunk illegal immigrant killed a Special Olympian on his way to church.
12: I'm an accomplice.
13: David Crowley stands with illegal immigrants, not you.
12: No matter what.
11: That is some rough stuff from Tom Tiffany's campaign. Crowley saying, I'm an accomplice. I know everybody's talking about the economy. I know everybody's talking about affordability. And every election I've ever been involved in for a quarter century now, the economy's been the most important issue. But I'm telling you, this illegal immigration issue and the stark differences between the two parties on how to handle illegal immigration is a boiling undercurrent of this election. Because Democrats across the country have gone as far left as you can possibly go on this. You have Democrat local elected officials in blue states that are bending over backwards to invite illegal immigrants into their states and communities. You have them bending over backwards and using the legal system to try to keep immigrant and illegal immigrant populations on welfare. You have them bending over backwards to keep them from being deported, even if they have adjudicated deportation orders, even if they have committed violent crimes. And that's what makes this ad from Tom Tiffany so effective. You have illegal immigrants that have committed terrible acts against American citizens. And then you have the Democrat here, David Crowley, referring to himself as an accomplice. I mean, that's like something that a Republican would say about a Democrat. You're an accomplice to all these criminals. He's saying it himself. I'm an accomplice. Absolutely devastating stuff from the Tiffany campaign. I tend to think this is going to work. I tend to think it's going to work. People want to feel safe. There's a reason that Donald Trump was reelected. And a big part of it was that illegal immigration had gotten out of control and the Democrats had let it get away from them and, in fact, had decided to coddle all these illegal immigrants who'd come to the United States and commit violent acts, make our communities less safe. And so we'll keep an eye on this race. The polling is close in Wisconsin. I think I'm actually going there next week. I got to check the schedule, Hollywood Sean. I think I may. You know what, actually? I'm going to Oregon this weekend. There's a governor's race going on in Oregon where the Republican, Drazen, is actually up by a few points on a liberal Looney Tunes Democrat out there. And then I'm popping over to Wisconsin. So I'm going to check in on a couple of these gubernatorial campaigns out on the road here in the next few days. I'm going to go to Oregon and Wisconsin. When I come back, I'll give you a full report here on common sense for the American people. Let's go back to Michigan. Abdul El-Sayed. You know, it's interesting about this guy. He says a lot of things that are immediately debunked or are immediately used to expose him as a fraud. Recently, not recently, really throughout his whole campaign, he complains about money in politics. Talks about, we got to get money out of politics. But it turns out, while El-Sayed has been whining about money in politics, he's out here doing what Democrats do, and that's appear with the Soros family. Let's hear that. Cut three.
14: You are in Los Angeles with the Soros family. So my question is, how is this not taking money from billionaire oligarchs and power brokers?
15: So when individuals want to give to my campaign, I welcome their support. You know what I don't do? I don't call corporations. I don't call AIPAC.
14: They've but spent, you don't have spent, to call the corporations.
15: Let me just finish my point. In my primary, I got outspent 11 to 1. 11 to 1. $70 million from outside super PACs, from AIPAC, from corporations, big pharma, big tech, DTE, our local utility company. You know who I've never called? I've never called one of them. But here's the difference. When you take their money and then you're in a position to govern on their issues, guess what happens? You turn a blind eye. You vote 19 times to keep prescription drug prices high. Individuals who want to support a campaign, that's different. Mike Rogers, how much money has he taken from corporate super PACs? How much money has he taken from AIPAC? How much money has he taken throughout his career?
14: I think that
15: so there's
14: you,
15: a big difference
14: you,
15: there.
14: The argument you're making is one that I think resonates with a lot of people across the country. I think people do feel that lobbyists and corporate money in politics is really removing the process from, you know, representing your constituents in your state the way you want to. But, you know, Chuck Schumer's PAC gave your campaign $30 million. Do you know where that money comes from? It comes from corporations. So, I mean, sooner or later, you're taking money that is linking back to, and you don't think that those interests, those people are going to circle back around to you in Washington and say, so, Senator, we gave this much money. They won't?
15: They won't. No, they won't. Because I've been very, very clear that I am not interested in doing the bidding of corporations.
11: So here's Abdul El-Sayed telling us he's the only pure candidate in America. Only he can withstand the taking of the contributions and the inevitable request for favors that follow. Such a joke. You know, he never answers a question straight up. It's all pivot. It's all deflection. It's all blame the Jews. You heard that there. Hey, we're going to get money out of politics, yet you're appearing with the Soros family. AIPAC! Which is nothing more than a collection of Jewish Americans who want to participate in politics. Why aren't they allowed to participate in politics? You take money from Soros, he's allowed to participate. You take money from you know, the socialists here in New York City last night. The reason El Sayed was able to appear on Fox News in New York yesterday is because he was in New York to do a fundraiser with Mamdani and AOC at an event where the ticket prices were nearly $60,000. But he's going to get the money out of politics? They'll never come and ask me for a favor. They know how pure I am. Never a straight answer. Never a straight answer. All right, let's talk about a good thing. Trump accounts. I think this is one of the best things Trump has done, by the way, in the second term. By the way, they're running these PSAs, and I noticed last night the president decided to stop paying for the PSAs with taxpayer money. He's going to pay for it out of his MAGA pack. That's a good decision. Had they been thinking about it, they would have run the PSAs on Trump accounts, which is a government program you can sign your kid up for. It would have been an unassailable thing to run PSAs on. That's what they can still do it. Trump administration has expanded the children's investment program, automatically creating Trump accounts for more than 60 million additional eligible children. Parents must still claim the accounts to manage them and allow contributions from family and employers. Qualifying American children born between 2025 and 2028 can also receive a $1,000 federal starter deposit. New rules allow charities to donate individual company stocks, giving more kids an early stake in America's economic future. Let's hear from the Treasury Secretary, Scott Bessent, about these Trump accounts. Cut four.
16: Every child deserves a financial stake in the future, and Trump accounts represent the most transformative policy in decades to give them one. Millions of families enrolled before the program even launched. And now, with automatic enrollment complete, I am pleased to announce that every child under the age of 18 has a Trump account waiting for him or her.
11: One of the best ideas they've had. I've even heard a few Democrats credit them on this. Trump accounts. That's what the PSAs should have been about that. There's still time. Finally, down in Texas, the Democrat candidate for Senate in Texas, James Tallarico, I know it's close. I know the Republicans are spending a ton of money, but you listen to this. Here's the latest unearthed audio from James Tallarico, cut 13.
17: I think we have to understand, especially for the white educators that are on this call, that these violent hierarchies, these systems, white supremacy, heteropatriarchy, economic exploitation, those things have colonized our own minds.
11: Does your mind feel colonized, dear listeners? If so, James Tallarico's got a message for you. What a bunch of woke gibberish. In fact, let's talk more Senate when we come back. Tim Scott of South Carolina, head of the NRSC, is here. Scott Jennings on Salem. Stay with us.
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0: 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I know balancing a household budget has never been harder. Groceries and utilities cost more, and gas prices are making even the drive to work break the bank. Meanwhile, our taxpayer dollars are being wasted in D.C. They're defunding our hospitals, they won't take care of sick veterans, but they have money for handouts to the corporations that fund their campaigns and a bloated bureaucracy that's putting money in their pockets, not ours. The national debt has grown to over $40 trillion. Lauren Boebert has voted for all of it. Like the rest of them, she's run up the tab for herself and her donors while we're left with just another bill we can't afford. I spent 34 years in the Navy, learning to solve problems and be accountable for results. The type of common sense that we deserve representing us in Washington. I'm Eileen Laubacher, candidate for U.S. Congress, and I approve this message. Because if Colorado families have to work within a budget, Washington should too. 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

0: than ever. 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All right, Tuesday, October the 6th. Thanks for being with us here on the Scott Jennings Show. We're hoping to hear from Tim Scott, Senator from South Carolina, here in just a moment. He's also the head of the National Republican Senatorial Campaign Committee, the NRSC, in Washington parlance. That's the group that is dedicated to trying to reelect a Senate Republican majority. It feels like the map has been expanding somewhat. I've been reading some information this morning, in fact, about South Carolina, where the Senate Leadership Fund, which is a super PAC, that's an outside group also dedicated to electing Republican senators. This group, SLF, in Washington parlance, is planning to spend $5 million in the South Carolina Senate race to support Darlene Graham against Democrat Annie Andrews. So this is a super PAC that's aligned with the Senate Republican majority, separate from the NRSC, but still spending a lot of money out there. And joining us now, actually, to discuss this and other news is the senator from South Carolina himself, Tim Scott. Welcome into the Scott Jennings Show, sir.
1: Well, thank you, Scott. I hope you're doing great.
0: I'm doing great. Thanks for taking a minute. I know you're busy right now with the elections in full swing. We were just discussing this investment that the Senate Leadership Fund is going to make in South Carolina to support Darlene Graham against Democrat Annie Andrews. You, of course, represent South Carolina. Tell us about the race. How are you feeling about it?
1: Yeah, look, I'm feeling really good about it. The good news is that the insurance policy, so to speak, has been purchased, and $5 million coming our way. Darlene leads in the polls now, but the polls are a little too close for us, so we are making sure that with the record amount of money we have on our side to shore up our map, we're going to leave no stone unturned. And the good news is Annie Andrews is a flip-flopper. She finds herself, really the best debate we could see is her debating herself, to be honest with you, Scott. She's changed her positions multiple times on stages that where she says she's for one thing and against the other thing. And so good news for us is that we have the right candidate, the right time, running against the wrong person at the wrong time. And so we're going to be successful here at home, but we're going to also expand our map into places where we have a chance to pick up seats, like Minnesota, where we're already within the margin of error. Same is true in Michigan and New Hampshire. The map that we're looking at, Scott, is expanding, and that's really good news for us.
0: I love this Minnesota race because the polling there is very clear. Democrats are put out. Voters are put out with Democrats who've been running Minnesota state government, including Lieutenant Governor Peggy Flanagan. The fraud issue is clearly serious. Michelle Tafoya, the Republican, is one of your best recruits of the cycle. Yes. How do you read it? It's been kind of a blue state. Republicans don't win a lot of races there and haven't won lately. But Tafoya seems like she might have something. And Flanagan's, her advertising, simply put, is a little strange. How do you see that one going down?
1: Well, Peggy Flanagan is strange. So that is one of the things that's resonating with so many folks in Minnesota is that that Michelle Tafoya is the real deal. The fact of the matter is that fraud is the top issue in Minnesota, affordability being number two. The current administration, including Peggy Flanagan, failed the people of Minnesota. Clear as a bell. And so Michelle Tafoya comes to the table with the right stuff at the right time. She is resonating with the people in Minnesota. She is a Minnesotan. She is truly understands and appreciates the important issues facing the state. Having been raised and loving the state herself, she understands how to talk to the folks of the state. And having Peggy Flanagan on the other side, the contrast could not be stronger. Someone who's not only out of step, but just inconsistent with reality. We find ourselves right where we want to be. Every poll that I've seen shows this is a dead heat toss-up race.
0: Dead heat, and for somebody who's currently in office in Minnesota, Flanagan obviously struggling. Tim Scott from South Carolina runs the NRSC. We go to a break. More after this on Salem. Stay with us.

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9: Student protests have erupted across France and the nation is struggling to respond. They began as a demonstration in support of striking teachers at a suburban high school near Paris, and it has now become a national crisis with hundreds of schools forced to close and more than 5,000 taken into custody. Those arrested were mostly minors with no previous criminal records. Protests at Cornell University are expected to continue over the school's handling of a sexual assault case that has made national headlines. NBC's Maggie Vespa reports students as well as faculty want to see changes in how the Ivy League school handles rape allegations.
10: Overnight, Cornell's Faculty Senate preparing a vote of no confidence in administrators, according to the New York Times. The measure would be symbolic, but reflects the growing pressure on the school.
9: This all comes after a woman identified only as Jane Doe filed a civil lawsuit related to an alleged incident in 2024 at the Chi Phi fraternity, where she said she was gang raped by several members of the group. Organizers say they have a full week of protests planned as school officials discourage any violence or property damage. The future of a permanent daylight saving time bill is uncertain with no clear path forward. Matt Mattinson has more.
11: That's according to Senate Majority Leader John Thune. The South Dakota Republican told Politico that President Trump feels strongly about supporting the legislation, but there's no consensus on it yet. The House passed the Sunshine Protection Act over the summer, and Trump has made it a priority less than a month ahead of Election Day. But with experts discussing the negatives to permanent daylight saving time, the legislation now sits in the Senate, which isn't scheduled to return to the Capitol until the week of November 9th. I'm Matt Mattinson.
9: A disturbance in the Gulf has a high chance of forming into a cyclone, according to the National Hurricane Center. The system is likely to become a tropical depression over the next day or so. It's set to shift eastward before turning to the north by the end of the week. Those from the Florida Panhandle to Louisiana are being advised to monitor conditions. I'm Chris Caraggio.
12: Yeah, we're currently waiting for a reopening of I-76, which has been closed most of the morning due to an accident involving a semi and diesel fuel on the highway. This is eastbound lanes between Wadsworth and Federal. They may be opening up at least maybe one lane. There's no backups in the area. That's the good news. Now, you got a little bit of traffic coming out of the airport on Pena. I-70 east from Havana out towards 225 is a little slow. And construction up out of Brighton right now on Highway 85 northbound at Bromley Lane does have traffic backed up. With traffic, I'm Jonathan Steele.
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14: Denver area forecast today, gorgeous sunshine, mild fall temps approaching the mid-80s with lows tonight mid-50s under a mostly clear sky. Winds going to be southerly, might pick up at times tonight, going to keep us mild Wednesday through Friday, lower 80s likely, sunny to mostly sunny skies with overnight lows through the end of the week staying around the mid-50s and clear skies. Still mild for Saturday, then trending cooler Sunday. Chances for rain showers will move in early next week. Meteorologist Don Watson.
15: Current temperature
16: 77 degrees.
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19: This is John Katsimatidis. Is AI changing everything? Well, there are many, many opinions. AI, to me, all it is a super Google machine. Well, what does that mean? There is no artificial intelligence. It's only as good as the programmer. Intelligence? No. Searching more places to create that it looks like intelligence? Yes. Overrated at this point? Absolutely. But again, it will need some kind of regulation. We don't want to change history. Finally, I agree with President Trump. We have to win the AI game worldwide and beat every other country. That way, we keep America the greatest country in the world as we are used to. At the end, I believe Donald J. Trump is making the right decision on AI. America has to be number one in this category. I'm John Katsimatidis, and that's the Cat's Corner.
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1: Coming up in 60 seconds here on Tuesday, October the 6th, we'll hear live from the Speaker of the House, Magic Mike Johnson, who is driving around Pennsylvania today. We'll get a live report in just a moment. A couple of headlines. President Trump has approved executing Nidal Hassan by firing squad. According to the Pentagon, the former Army major killed 13 people in the 2009 Fort Hood attack. Army Secretary will set the execution's time and place. Wall Street hitting the fast lane today. The S&P 500 and the NASDAQ are crushing records yet again, fueled by a relentless tech rally and a big drop in crude oil prices. NVIDIA leading the charge as investors are ignoring any economic cautions that may be out there. Treasury yields are pulling back. Seems like the bulls are firmly in control today. And we have 4 weeks until Election Day. Control of the House is on the line. Joining us to make the case for keeping Republicans in the majority, the Speaker of the House, Mike Johnson, who joins us live from Pennsylvania. Mr. Speaker, welcome into the Scott Jennings Show.
15: Scott, so good to be with you, and great to hear your very important voice in these times, my friend.
1: Well, good to hear your voice, and good to know you're in Pennsylvania. Number of races going on out there. I think you are hitting several districts today. Why don't you start with giving us an update on your travels throughout Pennsylvania today?
15: Thanks, brother. Yes, we are on the campaign trail. We're 28 days away from the most important midterm in the history of America. That is not campaign rhetoric. Everybody knows this is real contrast election. So between now and Election Day, I'm going to be in 40 more districts across 22 states. I mean, I've been doing this all year. We've got much more left to do. And today I'm doing events, campaign events in five cities across Pennsylvania, a very important state for us. And I'll be with I have been with Congressman Scott Perry and Brian Fitzpatrick already today, and I'm headed to Ryan McKenzie and Rob Bresnahan's districts, and we feel very, very bullish about this election, my friend.
1: You've been traveling all over the country, Mr. Speaker. You've been meeting voters everywhere. What are you hearing from the people out there? Obviously, economy, affordability, these are the top issues in all the polls. But I'm interested in your direct conversations. When you're out there talking to voters, what are they telling you?
15: Well, if people get it, okay? They understand the stakes are so high. They understand this is a midterm unlike any other. This one really does decide the fate of the country. And, Scott, if somebody had told you and I 10 years ago that on the 250th anniversary of the greatest nation in the history of the world in November of 2026, in a midterm election, we would have the decision before the American people of whether we're going to keep the republic or go down this dark, dangerous road to communism, I would have rejected that thought. You would have as well. None of us could have foreseen this, but here we are. And that's exactly what we're facing and what I'm seeing with my own eyes, okay? I'm just going to suggest to you, you can disregard all the national polling. It has been inaccurate for many cycles in a row. We all know that. They're oversampling Democrats and they're undersampling Republicans, true Republican voters, because they don't respond to polls anymore. And some of them are beginning to admit that. Pew Research admitted that a couple weeks ago. So set this polling aside. What I'm seeing with my own eyes, and I'm going in swing districts and the places where we're in very tight races, there is an energy on the ground. There is an understanding that people know what's at stake, and they are not willing to turn our country over to the Marxist. And I feel very, very good about this. We're seeing energy, excitement. We have a fundraising advantage. We have a far superior candidates in the field and a great record to run on. You put all that together, I think we're going to have a great November.
1: Regarding the debate that's being had on the economy out there, I think Republicans ought to really think about leaning in here, because I think Democrats have gotten away with a great farce during this election cycle, which is that the prices that people are mad about have anything to do with Donald Trump at all. Most of the price increases that people are mad about happened on Democrats' watch. The president, according to the latest USDA data, has largely tamed food and grocery inflation rates, but all these price increases came under Democratic rule, and now Democrats are asking for people to put them back in charge. Do you feel like our Republican candidates are leaning into that debate and trying to remind voters there's two parties, two visions, and you got to remember who put us here in the first place?
15: Exactly right, and they are. And I'm telling you, in the 22 districts, more or less, they're going to decide the fate of the republic and the majority in the House. these candidates are making this case very effectively, and they're leading with the facts, Scott. You're exactly right. Republicans inherited a gigantic mess in every metric of public policy. After 4 years of Biden-Harris, we had to fix the Democrat failures. I mean, from wide-open borders to 40-year high 9.1% inflation to $5 gasoline. We know the job's not done, but look at the record of what we've been able to accomplish. I mean, even with our razor-thin majority in the House and with obstructionist Democrats trying to stop us at every turn, remember, they shut down the federal government for 120 days just in the last, this cycle, last 18, 19 months. That's a record. In spite of all that, we have delivered common sense wins. And, the big achievement, of course, the $4.6 trillion in tax cuts delivered. It's the largest middle and working class tax cut ever. We cut $1.6 trillion in rooting out fraud and wasteful spending. We have reversed all these Biden-era massive regulations that were burdensome and defied common sense and hurt the economy. Scott, we cut taxes on tips and overtime and Social Security and put more money in everybody's pocket. Thousands of dollars, depending on what state you're in. Huge benefits for working families. We got the lowest violent crime rate in 126 years. We have the most secure border in a half century. We haven't had a single illegal alien released in the country in over 16 straight months. We got Trump accounts for every child. We had first ever nationwide school choice program. The biggest drop in prescription drug prices in 60 years. We got companies bringing manufacturing back to America. And we added 1 million private sector jobs. Inflation has held steady. It needs to come down further. We have the policies in place to do it. The wages are going up. We have more Americans working right now than in generations. Everything's moving in the right direction. And the idea that we would turn that right now over to a bunch of socialists is crazy talk. I mean, their solution to everything, as you know, you smoke them out on TV all the time. They just want to grow government. They want government to control every aspect of your lives and provide you with everything. You have to give up your freedom for that to happen, and it leads to human misery and suffering every time it's tried in history. That is not who we are as Americans.
1: That voice you're hearing, the Speaker of the House, Mike Johnson, who's out driving around Pennsylvania today campaigning to retain a Republican majority in the House, and we're grateful for his time today. Mr. Speaker, I want to hone in on the issue of immigration. I know everybody sort of wants to say maybe this is solved and this has fallen down the list of things that people care about. But I'm not so sure, because I think this issue is one of the starkest differences between the two parties. Republicans closed the border. Republicans are trying to get rid of violent illegal aliens out of the country. And Democrats have the literal exact opposite position. Open the border and keep everyone here. And on top of that, put as many on welfare as possible. Do you still see the immigration differences between the two parties as being potent in the debate over the next month?
15: It is. And the reason we're enjoying those lowest ever violent crime rates in 126 years is because we came back and restored common sense. We got back to the rule of law, these basic principles that have been part of the reason that America has become the greatest nation in the history of the world over 250 years. We got to get back to it. The barbarians on the other side are inside the gate. Now remember when Reagan and previous generations of leaders used to warn us about Marxists and that philosophy, they were talking about a threat on a distant shore. We have these people now running for Congress, and they've won primaries around the country. And some of them are going to be elected to the House, okay? They put their policy and platform ideas on paper, and it's exactly what you just said. Scott, the DSA, Democrat Socialists of America, that's who's guiding the Democrat Party now in Washington. They want to abolish the border, police, and prisons. Okay? They want mass amnesty for anybody who can claw their way across the border. They make no exception for dangerous criminals, murderers, rapists, child traffickers. It's immaterial because they don't believe in borders at all. They would shred the Constitution. They want to defund the Department of War. The very elements that maintain the rule of law and keep crime low and your streets safer, they want to defund. We can't do that. And when you put that stark contrast in front of the people, they make the right choice. Another thing Reagan used to remind us, you can trust the American people. When they are given the facts, they will do the right thing. And that's our challenge right now, is to make sure the facts are out there, understanding that the mainstream media is advancing the cause of the Democrats and a false narrative every single day.
1: That voice you're hearing, the Speaker of the House, Mike Johnson. We'll have more with him in just a moment. He's joining us live from the road in Pennsylvania today. 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More with the Speaker of the House, Mike Johnson. When we come back, it's Scott Jennings on Salem. Stay with us. 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
10: Saving Western civilization, one busted leftist narrative at a time. 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
1: That's what it's all about this year, saving Western civilization. Republicans may be the last best hope for the West when you consider what they're up against out there in some of these campaigns. Out fighting the fight is the Speaker of the House, Mike Johnson. He's in Pennsylvania. He joins us live here on the Scott Jennings Show. Mr. Speaker, I want to paint a little bit of a bleak picture here. Let's say, and I'm not sure it's going to happen, but let's say Democrats and Hakeem Jeffries take over the House next year. How sure are you that they would immediately move to impeach President Trump?
15: It's guaranteed, probably on the first or second day. Remember, they've already filed articles of impeachment in this Congress. I mean, they're raring to go. And that's what you could expect. This is not going to happen. Let's just paint this alternative world, okay? Because I'm convinced, Scott, we can hold this majority, okay? It's not going to be a giant majority, but we'll hold it, defy history and do it. It's only happened twice in 90 years that a sitting president's picked up seats for his party in that first two-year cycle. But we're the team that defies history and, you know, makes history all the time. So I think we'll do it. But let's say we didn't. Heaven forbid, okay? The radical left, the insurgent left that has taken over the Democrat Party would also take over the agenda. They would not be even working to pass legislation because, of course, President Trump would remain in the White House. They would turn every committee of Congress into an investigative body. Impeachment would just be the start, my friend. They would go after and investigate every waking hour, the president, the first family, his cabinet, donors of the party. They'll go after, you know, leaders of industry and business. I mean, it will be lawfare on steroids, like, unlike anything we've ever seen. And you have to ask yourself, if you're a voter, what would that mean for your family? That turmoil in Congress would roil the markets. It would unwind all the great strides and all the foundation we put in place to make the economy keep growing and take off like a rocket. And it would empower our enemies around the world at the most dangerous time. We cannot do that. And that is exactly what you would get under Democrat leadership in the House. And that's why we've got to hold it for common sense.
1: Let's talk about our enemies around the world, specifically our enemy Iran. Their economy is obviously spiraling out of control. Their currency is worthless. Their military is defeated. Their navy is at the bottom of the ocean. Their neighbors in the Middle East are allied against them. They haven't exported a drop of oil since mid-July. It's apparent the United States has won the Battle of the Strait of Hormuz. Yet, I hear Democrats every day, Mr. Speaker, calling on the United States of America to surrender to Iran. Why can't Democrats accept that Donald Trump was right and that the United States has defeated the Iranians here and that the oil is flowing and that we're safer because of it?
15: Because Trump derangement syndrome clouds their judgment on everything. I told the president a couple nights ago, I said, Mr. President, if you came out tonight and announced a cure to cancer, good news, America, we have cured cancer. We just need Congress to codify one section of law. I think every Democrat in Congress would vote against the cure to cancer because they just don't want him to get any credit or a win for anything. That's why they've obstructed everything in this Congress already, and yet we have this great record. But with regard to Iran, you have to remember, it's not just a Republican objective. It has been the objective of every administration for the last 50 years almost that we could not have Iran with a nuclear weapon. They're the largest state sponsor of terrorism. That would be a threat to freedom of Americans, the safety and security of Americans and, of course, our allies around the world. When they got so close to nuclear capability, the president had no choice in the matter. We had to take that action. The Operation Epic Fury was an epic success. The Strait of Hormuz, agreed. We have prevailed. Now we have to wind this thing down. The Iranians are not trustworthy negotiating partners, of course. They lie, as some of them, as part of their religion. They can justify them as their religion to the infidels. And they're not, they don't want to resolve this. You have jihadis in charge who they will literally fight to the death and try to kill everybody who disagrees with them. So where does that leave us? What it's going to result in, I think, very soon, we're going to enter a new phase, because you're right, their economy has collapsed. They have nothing left. Scott Bessent, the president, everybody's just keeping tabs on this and keeping us up to date, keeping the American people up to date, are exactly right. I think that we turn a corner here very soon. I think they're trying to outlast the president to the election, thinking that it will do him some harm. But I think the smart people and the American people are paying attention. They understand what's going on here. I think Iran's on its last leg, and I think we can ultimately have a peace in that region, which would be good for Americans and everybody around the world.
1: That's the Speaker of the House, Mike Johnson from Louisiana. He joins us today live, driving around Pennsylvania. Mr. Speaker, you're in four or five different congressional districts today. Sir, I don't know if anybody's working harder for his party than you are right now, but we're grateful for your time today, and we thank you for joining us on the show.
15: Glad to be with you, my friend. Keep up the great work. I tell you all the time, you're a singular voice, and we've got to have you out there. I'm grateful.
1: Thank you, Mr. Speaker, for your time today. Mike Johnson, Magic Mike. I'm going to let him go, and I'm going to call him Magic Mike. He hates it when I call him Magic Mike, but that's what he is, Magic Mike. He's pulled a lot of rabbits out of a lot of hats up in Washington under the dome. We'll see if he can pull one out here in the midterm election. We'll talk more Iran with Aaron McClain when we come back. It's Scott Jennings on Salem. Stay with us.
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11: Student protests have erupted across France and the nation is struggling to respond. They began as a demonstration in support of striking teachers at a suburban high school near Paris, and it has now become a national crisis with hundreds of schools forced to close and more than 5,000 taken into custody. Those arrested were mostly minors with no previous criminal records. President Trump will be in Maryland today after visiting Nebraska yesterday for another rally ahead of the midterms. He spoke in Grand Island yesterday in support of Senator Pete Ricketts and other Republicans running in the state. Trump warned about turning power over to Democrats, saying again, this is one of the most important midterm elections ever. Later today, he'll be in Baltimore. A disturbance in the Gulf has a high chance of forming into a cyclone, according to the National Hurricane Center. The system is likely to become a tropical depression over the next day or so. It's set to shift eastward before turning to the north by the end of the week. Those from the Florida Panhandle to Louisiana are being advised to monitor conditions. I'm Chris Caraggio.
12: Yeah, the drive looks pretty good around town. It's light volume for the most part. There's some slowing I-25 southbound around 84th down to the turnpike and getting on the ramp to eastbound 270, which is under construction there, so it tends to back up a little bit. I-25 down through Spear, maybe a little bit of traffic even out of the airport on Pena. I-76 has been reopened. We had several hours on a closure there due to an accident involving a semi between Wadsworth and Federal, and construction up in Brighton. Highway 85 northbound at Bromley Lane does have traffic in a delay mode. With traffic, I'm Jonathan Steele.
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14: Upper Denver area forecast today. Gorgeous sunshine, mild fall temps approaching the mid-80s with lows tonight mid-50s under a mostly clear sky. Winds going to be southerly, might pick up at times tonight. Going to keep us mild Wednesday through Friday. Lower 80s likely. Sunny to mostly sunny skies with overnight lows through the end of the week staying around the mid-50s and clear skies. Still mild for Saturday, then trending cooler Sunday. Chances for rain showers will move in early next week. I'm meteorologist Don Watson.
16: Current temperature
17: 77 degrees.
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18: With the Wall Street Business Report, I'm Rich Thomason. Amazon's fall Prime Big Deal Days are officially live today through midnight tomorrow. 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The mega merger between Paramount and Warner Brothers Discovery closes today. The new company is adopting the name Skydance Corporation. The $110 billion transaction is expected to result in thousands of job cuts because there will be so much duplication. SpaceX stock rocketed 8% higher yesterday, making CEO and founder Elon Musk a trillionaire again. The jump comes as SpaceX has been benefiting from AI infrastructure and other related agreements, Starship and NeoCloud government contracts. For the Wall Street Business Report, I'm Rich Thomas.
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25: This is one of the narratives that's emerging as we head into the midterm season. The Democrats don't stand for anything. They don't have any core beliefs. There's nothing that they represent other than hatred of Donald Trump and hatred of the conservative movement and the Republican Party. 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
1: Tuesday, October the 6th. Scott Jennings broadcasting for Salem. Common sense for the American people. All right, Iran wants the world to believe that it can outlast America. Who really has the leverage here? What will it take to end the war on our terms? Joining us to discuss is Aaron McClain, former United States Marine, CBS News national security analyst, free press columnist, and host of the excellent podcast School of War. Aaron, welcome back to the Scott Jennings Show. Let's start here. Give us the battlefield scoreboard. Who has the upper hand right now, and what's the strongest evidence?
27: Scott, it's always great to be on your show. The United States has the upper hand right now. The evidence is that every day, something like approaching 20 million barrels of oil gets out of the Strait of Hormuz from countries like Saudi Arabia, Qatar, the United Arab Emirates, Kuwait, Iraq. That is to say, countries that more or less are aligned with the United States, or at least not our enemies. And zero barrels of oil get out from Iran every day. And that is enormously economically painful for the Islamic Republic, the Iranian regime. Meanwhile, the friendly oil, as it were, getting out keeps global energy markets basically functioning, even if the prices are pretty high. So that situation is good for the United States. It's bad for Iran. Indeed, it's unsustainable for Iran in the long term. But here's the key caveat, Scott. Iran can't allow that situation to continue. So I do think the coming month is a very dangerous month between now and the midterms. I think we have evidence that the Iranians were going to try to blow up some bombers in the UK. They're going to try something. They probably are trying things right now that aren't succeeding. And if they get a shot through in a way that gets the American public's attention, we could be in for a very bumpy road.
1: Aaron, is that the Iranian regime's best option, is to try to do some one-off terror attack somewhere? I mean, it seems to me their military capabilities have been so degraded that that's really all that they are left with. How do you see it?
27: You can never rule out, things to a possibility of zero. So, yes, it probably is their best shot to try something asymmetric, something with drones and explosives that are easily acquired, which a lot of conversation right now about what might have been underway at RAF Fairford out there west of London was something like a drone attack like the Ukrainians were able to pull off targeting the Russians back in the summer of 2025 when you'll recall they blew up a bunch of Russian bombers on the ground. Now, actually, that wasn't that low tech what the Ukrainians did. That was driven by some pretty high-end technology. But nevertheless, you could see a way of doing it that wouldn't be that expensive. Obviously, whatever they were planning there didn't work out. You could see more efforts like that. But, they do have ballistic missiles. The Houthis do have ballistic missiles. The numbers aren't zero. We do have a lot of U.S. Navy ships sitting there off the coast. They have excellent air defenses, but I'm sure those guys 24/7 are on alert for incoming. The basic point is they just cannot allow this situation to persist. So I think you'll see them be willing to take risks, be willing to risk failure to try something dramatic here soon. And the Trump administration's got to be prepared for that and prepared to push through it.
1: And let's talk about why they can't sustain this. What does that mean? They have not, the Iranians, have not exported a drop of oil since mid-July. Scott Bessent, the Treasury Secretary, says that there's no Iranian oil on the water. I mean, they have nothing to sell. And what they sold from the pausing of the blockade earlier this year, that money is just about to run out. There's really nothing they can do. Their entire regime is financed by these oil exports. So your view is that as they rapidly approach this point where they have zero revenue and the money runs out, that desperation is going to drive them into some sort of frenzied activity. We're not sure what form it's going to take, but that's what we need to be on guard here for in the United States.
27: Yeah, I think we're in that phase right now where they see the writing on the wall, and so they really have no choice. If they've been playing the wind since February, which sounds kind of crazy. But they have believed, to this day they believe, I think still, that they can compel the United States essentially to abandon the Middle East and leave it to them. And that has been their strategic goal since Khamenei was killed back on February the 28th of this year. That goal is starting to recede into the distance from them because of these financial difficulties. I mean, you can be a bunch of millenarian, global revolutionary Islamist thugs, but at the end of the day, you have to have cash. You have to have cash to pay the guy with guns. You have to have cash to pay the bureaucrats, the school teachers, maintain the roads, everything else. And so as they run out of cash, and if they don't succeed in resetting the strategic table here in a way that does compel the Trump administration in some way to change course, yeah, they're going to face a choice. And their choice will be make a deal that Donald Trump accepts and that Donald Trump can sell to the American people as an objective win, or face increasing levels of domestic strife at home. People need to get paid, and when they're not getting paid, you're going to run into real difficulties there.
1: Yeah, this is an interesting situation, and my question is, how quickly could things spiral out of control? When the money runs out, I mean, we already see reports, I think it was in the New York Times this week, you've seen nurses and paramedics, other kinds of people leaving their jobs because their salaries just aren't sufficient because of the rapid inflation there. How quickly could you see Iranian society spiral out of control to the point where the regime simply wouldn't be able to maintain any sort of social or civil control?
27: Well, this, Scott, I'll praise you because this is exactly the right question to be asking, but then I'm going to disappoint you by saying there's no way I can answer that. I actually think that even our intelligence community, properly conceived, like a CIA that always called it right, which, has not always been the case for our Central Intelligence Agency, they couldn't answer it. It's an unanswerable question because any economy, especially the economy of a country as big as Iran, is so large and so complex. It's very, very hard to track. To even conceive of what you would measure and how to come up with a reasonable answer to that question is an enormous project. So the quick version is it could be next week and it could be months and months from now. That's the difficulty here is economic warfare can take some time. And what you'll see the regime trying to do is they'll try to kind of reset expectations. They'll try to rally people to the flag, tell them this is all for the long-term success of the revolution. The problem, of course, that they have is that the majority of Iranians don't actually support the revolutionary regime. And here's what I would be looking for, Scott, is when you see trouble in the streets, and it has bubbled up here and there since January, not like we saw back in January, but you have seen little demonstrations here and there. When you see trouble in the streets, and when, unlike in January, when it was mostly young people, young, well-educated people, idealistic types of students who were gunned down ruthlessly in the streets, tens of thousands of dead, really the cream of sort of the Iranian elite. When you see shopkeepers out in the streets, when you see bureaucrats who haven't been paid out in the streets, when you see local police, maybe not the really high-end, you know, revolutionary ideologues, but the cops refusing to maintain order because they haven't been paid, those are the key indicators. That's when you'll know that they're losing control. We haven't seen it yet. We may not see it next week. We may not see it next month. These things can take time. And that's why, for as much as I do believe the Trump administration has the upper hand right now, I don't want to sound like I'm suggesting that the road ahead is smooth. I think it's potentially quite bumpy.
1: Aaron McClain is CBS News national security analyst. He writes a column for the Free Press, and he hosts the School of War podcast. He's our expert conversation today. Aaron, I want to talk about the nuclear material, because when we got into this, that was the principal reason. We have to stop Iran from being able to produce a nuclear weapon. It seems to me, in order for the president to go to the American people and declare victory, he needs to be able to definitively say they cannot make a nuclear weapon. So I'm going to ask you this way. Can he say that today? And if not, what would he need to do in order to get to that point?
27: He can't quite say it today. He can say accurately that the Iranian nuclear program has been grievously damaged between the strikes back in the summer of 2025 and then the events of the most recent war. It has been battered, literally. I mean, the facilities are blown up. A lot of the key players are dead. The highly enriched uranium, the highly fissile material that exists, is not in a position to be turned into a bomb anytime soon. But that's not quite the same thing as being able to say they can never make a nuclear weapon. So here's, I think, what would have to happen for that to be represented. One, that highly enriched uranium would have to come out. It would have to be disposed of in some way that is satisfactory to the administration. And to me, that means it has to come out of Iran. Realistically, you're not going to do that by a military operation. We talked about that a lot back during the peak of the war. It would be an extraordinarily dangerous and risky thing to do in the face of Iranian opposition. So it probably has to come out as a result of some sort of deal. Two, there's this place called Pickaxe Mountain. It's being constructed deep under a mountain in the middle of Iran. It is sort of the remaining facility that's not operational yet, but it is designed to make nuclear weapons deep, deep underground, even out of the reach of the weapons that we've used so far to strike their program. So that would have to be dealt with. And three, there'd have to be some sort of monitoring, real monitoring, allowed by the Iranians anytime, anywhere access by whether it's the United States, the IAEA, what have you, but that's real and meaningful and not a bunch of BS like sometimes in the past in practice these monitoring schemes have been. I think if you get those three elements, you do have the ability to say they'll never get a nuclear weapon. But obviously the Iranians have not been in any mood to agree to any of that. I did think it was interesting a couple of weeks ago, the president started talking about how nuclear was going to have to be part of a deal again. We went through several months there where it seemed like just resolving the strait was going to be enough. I think that he's confident talking about the nuclear issue again is a sign of his own increased confidence that he does have the upper hand.
1: Aaron, how much of the monitoring has to be done on the ground? I've wondered at the end of this. I mean, it seems to me, however it ends, we're going to have, you know, Operation Eternal Vigilance or, you know, whatever they end up calling it. And I assume that's going to mean aerial assets and other assets in the region. How much of this monitoring can be done without people having to go inside of Iran? Can we watch these things closely enough from satellites and overflights?
27: Well, you know, I'd connect that back to my comment on facilities like Pickaxe Mountain. If the facilities are, you know, first of all, there's zero enrichment as part of a deal, which is a place where we were as a bargaining position some months ago, and then you didn't hear much talk of it. If we hear more talk of that, which I would be for, and there is no enrichment occurring in Iran, then that reduces the risk of any suspicious activity. If there are no real facilities out of reach of American weapons, so that reduces the risk. So it's all a question of how much risk you're willing to accept. At the end of the day, you know, an Iranian regime that does allow for full access on the ground to its facilities is kind of a regime that's changed in its character fundamentally anyway. You are sort of asking for a kind of regime change, so to speak, when you have a regime that's willing to allow that. So one way or the other, though, that nuclear material has to come out. Pickaxe has to be downgraded to something that can't be used anymore, and the Iranians have to be transparent about their activities.
1: Aaron McClain is a former United States Marine. You catch him on CBS News doing analysis of national security issues. You can read his columns in the Free Press, and you should listen to his excellent podcast. It's called School of War. Aaron, stick around. I've got a few more questions for you. 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
4: Ronald Reagan believed freedom was more than a political system or a set of laws. In 1988, he said, "Freedom describes the God-given condition of the human soul." For Reagan, liberty was not something government created. It was something government was called to respect and to protect. That idea sits at the heart of the American experiment. Our rights do not come from rulers, institutions, or political majorities. They belong to us by nature and by God. And when we understand freedom that way, our responsibility becomes clearer. Government may protect liberty. Laws may preserve it, but neither can give us what was never theirs to grant. Freedom begins with the recognition that human dignity and liberty come before government, not from it.
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1: All right, home stretch here of the Scott Jennings Show on Salem, talking to Aaron McLean, CBS News national security analyst. Among other things, Aaron, I want to shift focus to another conflict, and that is the ongoing war between Russia and Ukraine. We've seen reports lately that Ukraine has launched a massive drone assault on Moscow, killing at least two people. We've seen these drones.

0: Moscow thought it was going to win this war originally because Ukrainian resistance would just collapse and they would be welcomed as liberators. That didn't work out. Then they thought they were going to make progress on the battlefield and grind Ukraine down because Russia is a much bigger country. Ukraine much still very big, but much smaller than Russia. And so they'd lose ultimately on the battlefield. Well, that's not really working out either. Russian battlefield progress on the ground is very slow. So now we're in the phase that we're in where Russia is just trying to pound Ukraine into submission through this huge strategic air campaign, just gets huger by the month. Ukraine, of course, as you just pointed out, has responded. They've got their own strategic air campaign pounding targets in Russia. And this pendulum kind of keeps swinging back and forth in technological advances. So now the Russians have introduced these jet-powered drones, which are just hammering the Ukrainians. They're intercepting far fewer of them than they were the older, slower kind of drones. The Ukrainians will probably figure out some kind of countermeasure there soon enough. They're working on it, obviously, as a priority right now. And this is just entering this difficult, terrible phase of these dueling strategic air campaigns, both countries pounding each other. The Ukrainians probably taking more damage than the Russians, but the Russians, you know, when this damage occurs in Moscow, what Putin has to do is he has to keep his elites walled off from the war. He has to keep them from suffering the consequences. When you're blowing up stuff in Moscow, it's hard to do that.
1: Talk to me about these refineries. We have high diesel prices in the United States. Part of the issue here is refining capacity. Internationally has gone down. Some of that's in the Middle East, but some of it is because Ukraine has hit these Russian oil refineries. Ukraine and Zelensky are saying they're going to double down on refinery attacks, even though President Trump has said, knock it off. Where do you see that going here? I mean, I guess it's in Ukraine's best interest to continue to attack the Russian energy infrastructure, but that may keep diesel prices somewhat high.
0: That's exactly right. So this is part of this Ukrainian response to the Russian strategic air campaign in Ukraine, which certainly does not discriminate amongst targets. Energy targets, military targets, civilian targets, the Russians swing at anything, and the Ukrainians are swinging back. And yes, absolutely, the president is right when he says that this is contributing to elevated diesel prices or the prices of refined products around the world. I think you'll remember, Scott, John McCain once characterized Russia as a gas station with a nuclear arsenal. As a gas station, it's operating at about 50% capacity right now because of these Ukrainian strikes. And they are spectacular. I mean, they're hitting stuff in St. Petersburg with these drone attacks. And, you know, for listeners who don't, or viewers who don't have their map out right now, that's on the other side of Russia from Ukraine. It's quite a distance up there to the north. So it's an effective campaign from the Ukrainian perspective. But, yes, it absolutely does contribute to elevated prices.
1: Final question for you. I've got about 30, 45 seconds here. President Trump struck a deal with Denmark at the United Nations to increase U.S. oversight of security in Greenland. You in favor of this deal? Are you happy with it?
0: I'm happy with the deal. I'm glad that this issue is behind us. It was causing a lot of tension with some of these European countries that, frustrating as they are at times, we do have common interests with them. The conversation about Greenland is totally justified. It's always been totally justified. And the question is, how do we get as much out of this strategic terrain as we can without nuking our other relationships? It seems like we're on the path to that now.
1: All right. That voice, our national security expert today, comes from Aaron McClain, former United States Marine, CBS News national security analyst, a columnist for the Free Press, and host of the School of War podcast. Aaron, I know you put out a couple of episodes a week. You interview interesting people. And if you're interested in these sorts of topics, I highly recommend you get on there and subscribe to the School of War podcast. Aaron, thanks for your time today. Appreciate you joining the show.
0: Thanks, Scott. Appreciate it.
1: All right, Aaron McClain. He's a good one to follow. You want to keep up with what's going on in Iran and other conflicts around the world. I highly recommend Aaron McClain. It's why we have him on the show. And that's going to do it for us here. Day number two of the big C-SPAN simulcast is in the books. Who knows what other important guests will pop on later this week? You'll have to tune in to find out. Thanks for listening. We'll see you tomorrow. Scott Jennings on Salem. More news after this.

millions will vote soon. But do they really know the issues? Now, Rob Schmidt is on Newsmax tonight talking about the war for America's future. Rob Schmidt reveals that many Americans are embracing socialism, especially young people. Rob exposes the hidden dangers of socialism and its war on our freedom. He says the big media won't tell you the truth about President Trump and his real record, a secure border.

0: 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Largest crime drop ever. And so much more. 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
6: France is seeing its biggest student protests in decades, and the nation is struggling to respond. Harry Cole, the editor-at-large of The Sun, says the demonstrations have moved beyond student complaints about school conditions.
7: Yes, the French government are acknowledging there are legitimate concerns, but provocateurs and agitators are now getting involved.
6: The protests began in support of striking teachers at a suburban high school near Paris and has now become a national crisis with hundreds of schools forced to close and more than 5,000 taken into police custody. Students, teachers, and police alike have seen injuries. The original protest back on September 21st consisted of students joining their teachers to protest a lack of staff and resources and ended when their demands were met. But student leader Manus Nadal says the protests spread quickly with an unprecedented number of schools now involved and France's education ministry now overwhelmed. California Governor Gavin Newsom is slamming President Trump after he suggested Iran could take out Los Angeles and San Diego with a nuclear weapon. Newsom called the president deranged and dangerous. He also says the silence from Vice President Vance and Secretary of State Marco Rubio is deafening. Trump made the comment during a political rally yesterday in Nebraska while defending his administration's military operations against Iran, despite rising costs for U.S. consumers. Trump said it's a, quote, small price to pay to keep the country safe, before adding that Tehran could destroy a city, adding, quote, let them take out Los Angeles, let them take out San Diego. Trump will be speaking today in Maryland as his midterm tour continues. The merger between Paramount and Warner Brothers Discovery has been finalized, Jennifer Polsoni reports.
8: The new company is adopting the name Skydance. The $110 billion transaction expected to result in thousands of job cuts because there will be so many overlapping roles. The transaction cleared a major legal hurdle last week. That's when a federal judge approved a settlement resolving an antitrust challenge brought by California and 11 other states. I'm Jennifer Polsoni.
6: I'm Chris Caraggio.
9: Fighting down throughout the metro area for your afternoon commute. North and southbound I-25 showing highway speeds for the most part. You are going to see a couple congestion spots both directions through the downtown area. as well as some stop and go on the eastbound 6th Avenue off-ramp to I-25 southbound. I-70 east and westbound flowing free to and from DIA, leaving DIA Pena Boulevard outbound. We are seeing some slower speeds between Tower Road and 56, pretty typical for the 1 o'clock drive. With traffic, I'm Mark Swan.
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2: Denver weather.
11: Denver metro area going to be looking at record-setting temperatures today. We'll tie and likely just surpass 87 degrees, which is a record high for today set in 2020. Temperatures upper 80s to approaching 90 degrees this afternoon. Partly cloudy. Unseasonably mild night as well. Average lows should be in the low 40s. We're going to be in the mid to upper 50s tonight. Generally mid-80s for highs Wednesday through Saturday, well above our average high this time of the year at 70 degrees. It'll be dry Wednesday through Saturday. Gorgeous sunshine. Lows stay in the mid-50s. I'm meteorologist Mark Huer.
2: Current temperature,
12: 82 degrees.
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16: Welcome back to the Hugh Hewitt Show. I'm guest host Kurt Schlichter, senior columnist at townhall.com, retired United States Army colonel, and the author of the new book, American Warlord, which comes out in about 1 month from today on Election Day. You should go order American Warlord at Amazon. I've got to warn you, it's selling really well. American Warlord, it's going to be a hit. You need to get yours so that you get it on the first printing. Oh, also senior columnist at Town Hall. Hey, one of the great joys of being on the Hugh Hewitt Show is getting to have folks like my next guest, who is Matt Continetti. He is, you're the Washington opinion correspondent. How'd you get that gig anyway?
17: I'm not sure what gig you're talking about. I'm a columnist for the Wall Street Journal.
16: And I'm sorry. AI.
17: Yeah.
16: I'm sorry. I just,
17: Sorry. I like the gig. I'll take it. You know, I have about five, but I'm happy to add that one too, Kurt.
16: How come everybody has like five gigs?
17: It's how to get by in today's Washington. One is not enough. Everyone has a side hustle in America's economy these days.
16: So basically, AEI, would you call that your Uber or DoorDash?
17: That's my home. So it's my Airbnb. That's where I hang my hat.
16: Now, I'm senior columnist over at Town Hall, and when I write my stuff, unlike for the very short time I wrote for the New York Post, they basically print what I write. The New York Post edited. By the time I was done with the editing process, they could tell me my colon was free of polyps. How intense is the Wall Street Journal editorial process for your columns?
17: For my columns? It's a pretty light touch. I have great editors at the Wall Street Journal. We're very collaborative. I throw ideas to them, and they talk about them with me, and then I turn in my copy, and pretty much what you read in the paper or online is how I wrote it.
16: I wrote my Thursday column. I got my idea. I got out about 1,400 words. I write long in about an hour. How long does it take for you to do yours, and how long are your columns typically?
17: Oh, well, that's a great record for you. My columns are between 850 and 1,200 words, and it usually takes me 3 hours, I'd say, to write them from start to finish.
16: I know it's a cliche, but it's harder and slower to write shorter, isn't it?
17: Yeah, you have to be more selective. You do. I mean, if you write long, you can just kind of put it all out there on the page. And then I like to go back and edit, maybe trim. So, yeah, I think if you're writing a first draft, just get it all out there. Don't really worry about how many words you've put on the paper. But then you can always go back and cut.
16: Do you type the initial or do you dictate it?
17: I'm all computer.
16: You're all computer.
17: All you computer. I type it out. I type it out. Yeah.
16: Do you use AI at all?
17: No. Sometimes,
16: really?
17: You know, for research, you know, if I have a question, I found that the Google AI has basically turned into another way of search. So if I put a question into Google, I get an AI answer. So oftentimes that's how I research.
16: Well, what I'll often do is I'll dictate out a column. I will do an initial grammar spell check and an initial read through on the word processing program I use. Then I'll take the whole thing and I'll go over to Grok and I'll say, hey, I'm writing a town hall column for Thursday. I want you to fact check it, spell check it. Leave the tone, the snark. I want you to tell me everything you changed. Give me a new version. Don't change any of the attitude. And I want you to tell me what you think of it. You know, is it persuasive? Is it good? And I'll put it up there and I'll look at it and I'll ignore its criticisms, of course. But I'm finding it's very helpful in the sense that it catches a lot of awkward turns of phrases. It'll point those out. I go back and change a significant number of them because it doesn't, you know, Grok doesn't have a sense of humor and I was a stand-up comic.
17: Right. No, you know, I've heard a lot of writers doing that, kind of testing AI as an editor, and it does catch a lot of things. And I've sometimes, you know, when I'm using AI, I'll say, hey, you know, what has someone written on X subject, and what are the best arguments for that position or something, you know, a way to kind of steel man arguments and such. It has such a variety of uses. I can see a lot of different ways writers can make the most of it. While still putting their own words on the page.
16: You know, I think, Matt Continetti, I think AI, when you're just a normal person, I'm not trying to discover new drugs, I'm not trying to, do particle physics or create a deadly virus in my basement, I'm finding AI is very useful for doing the things I could do myself faster.
17: Mm-hmm.
16: Is that your experience?
17: I don't think I do. A lot of people are using the AI agents. I still haven't figured out what an agent is, and I don't think I'm organized enough to have my agents do tasks for me. So I guess I'm very 20th century in that sense. But, you know, I do like AI. They're great. AIs are great at recommendations. What I found, Kurt, is if I like a book, or I'm interested in a historical subject, I'll ask the AI, hey, tell me what are the best books written on this subject, or I really liked this book, can you recommend others books like it? And they come up with some very interesting titles that are real, I always double check, real titles that otherwise I never would have heard of. So that's kind of how I use it. But I think what the extraordinary thing about AI is anyone can use it in their own way, you know? And,
3: yes.
17: And I think that's what leads to such wonderful innovations. And, you know, we don't want them to use it to construct the next virus. We have enough problems with gain-of-function research as it is. But if you're using it to solve a math problem, if you're using it to get better at chess, to learn about a new subject, to help design a course, I mean, I'm all for it.
16: Well, Matt Conneny, speaking of designing organisms, there was yet another leak in another bio lab. This time, I believe it's Irkutsk in Russia, pneumonic plague. I was a chemical nuclear biological warfare officer early in my career in the military. And frankly, this stuff scares the hell out of me. Does it scare you?
17: Yes. This is a very disturbing story out of Russia. And because Russia, like China, is an authoritarian system, you can't really trust what little information we're even getting from it. And so if I were a policymaker, if I were anybody, I'd be keeping an eye on this story that's coming out of Russia.
16: Yeah, we all remember Chernobyl. And I highly recommend the Chernobyl docudrama. I thought that was outstanding, even though the guy who wrote's a damn communist, who was writing something critical of communists and didn't occur to him. But enough about Digger and the rest of Hollywood. You mentioned agents a moment ago. Let's talk about a different kind of agent. Did you see the story where the German BND, that's their intelligence agency, just arrested the guy who was in charge of it 20 years ago as a foreign agent? They haven't said what country, but I'm guessing Russia.
17: Yeah, but what a fascinating story out of Germany. And, I mean, this could be just a huge scandal, I'd imagine, in German politics. Seems like the investigation started with the authorities looking into a kidnapping plot, and then they wind up with this. That former head of their intelligence service working for another power. I think it shows kind of the crisis of German politics that we're looking at right now, Kurt. I mean, you have an extremely unpopular chancellor. You have the rising alternative for Germany, the AfD. You have just a real divide between the elites and the population over the issue of immigration, the issue of security. What a mess. What a mess Europe is compared with the United States. You know, we talk about our problems in the United States, and we have problems, so I think the Trump administration has made great strides in fixing many of them. But then you look over what's happening in Germany, you look at what's happened, the riots that are going on in France right now. Man, am I lucky to be an American.
16: Well, you sure are. I spent time in Germany twice under NATO command, and so I feel like millions of Americans personally invested in what goes on over there. And I've got to say, I was told that, you know, you're going over, you're defending the free world, and then I hear the German chancellor get out there and say something to the effect of, well, you know, free speech is great, you just can't actually have free speech. And the same with Macron. You know, can America and Europe, since we clearly don't share the same values anymore, can we remain allies the way we were?
17: I think so, but it's going to take a lot of effort. I mean, you looked at, just take Germany for an example. You know, the deindustrialization of Germany is one of the untold stories of the past 20 years. Germany was a manufacturing industrial powerhouse, and yet because of net zero and the climate change fantasy, they've deindustrialized themselves and outsourced much of their production to China. That's a path America cannot follow.
16: We absolutely cannot. Matt Conneny, please stay over to the next segment. I want to talk about Cy Cornell. I'm Kurt Schlichter, guest hosting for Hugh Hewitt. Stick around.
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0: B millions will vote soon. But do they really know the issues? Now, Rob Schmidt is on Newsmax tonight talking about the war for America's future. Rob Schmidt reveals that many Americans are embracing socialism, especially young people. Rob exposes the hidden dangers of socialism and its war on our freedom. 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

0: Welcome back to the Hugh Hewitt Show. I'm guest host Kurt Schlichter. I'm joined by John Ashbrook of the Ruthless Podcast, which I never miss. John, thank you for adding an extra Ruthless Podcast every week before the election. Are you guys being run ragged by the demand?
1: Yeah, but you know, you think about all those people out there knocking doors trying to win this election. It's the least we could do. It's a lot of fun, Kurt. Thanks for having me on.
0: Well, I'm always glad to have you on. You are an election pro. And let me ask you about those guys knocking doors. I'm told James Blair and the rest of all the president's men have this get out the vote thing down to bring in these low propensity voters. How are you feeling about that effort?
1: Well, they certainly seem to think so. You know, there's been an awful lot of conversation about the turnout of these low propensity Trump voters in 2018 and 2022, and how's it going to work in 2026. And if you talk to Blair, you talk to La Civita, they think they have that magic sauce to get them out. And a lot of it goes to the president and, you know, all the things the president has delivered and what they've learned by talking to these people consistently over the years and never stopping their communications with them to understand what it is that's motivating them to turn out and vote. And, you know, listen, Kurt, it's one of the most important aspects of this upcoming midterm election, making sure that they turn out. It's going to be particularly important in places like Ohio, Iowa, Alaska, and elsewhere, because if they don't come out, then it could be a bad day. Now, one other thing I will point out is that when you see these numbers about low propensity Trump voters turning out, they're usually offered to you in these stories based on a national metric. And what the stories usually don't tell you is that some states over-index on turnout of these Trump voters, and I think Ohio is one of them where the Trump voters will turn out. I think Iowa is a state where the Trump voters will turn out, because these are people who know the stakes in these elections and they know what it means if you put a DSA person in to represent you in the Senate.
0: Well, I'm still trying to get my head around the idea that Iowa and Ohio are competitive. I can't buy it. I wrote a column in Town Hall the other day about polling. And it seems to me, I did a little unofficial poll of my own. How many of you guys actually, hardcore conservatives, how many of you guys actually talk to pollsters? And between people who never get called and never talk to pollsters, that was 81% of the 3,000 people who reached out to me. I'm not pretending that's scientific, but there's a lot of art to this science of polling, too. I'm thinking that maybe we're missing a lot of Trump voters, because every pinko commie and leftist weirdo out there's just aching to tell the pollster how politically correct they are.
1: Yeah, you know, Kurt, you're not wrong, and there is some science behind this, and my best evidence of that is conversations I've had with pollsters who are doing this for a living, whose polls aren't necessarily public. You know, the best pollsters are the ones who are providing information to a candidate, to a super PAC, based on years and years and years of data and observation. And those polls are very rarely made public. And the decisions that these campaigns and these super PACs are making based on that data are often very tightly protected. Of course, the polls that you see are from the New York Times, are from liberal groups, are from NPR. And, you know, what we have learned over the past several cycles is that those groups of pollsters who are putting polls out for public consumption have often missed the mark. Now, a lot of the pollsters I have talked to will also say the same thing that you just said, that it's harder to get a conservative Republican on the phone with somebody who's asking them questions. It just is. You know, your experience is not unique, I guess is what I'm saying. But what these pollsters who are looking at the inside of these campaigns are telling Republicans is that the environment is very bad. But that's something that we've known. I mean, Kurt, you could have predicted on the day President Trump won the election in 2024 the 2026 midterm was going to be a difficult cycle for the party in power. It was going to be a difficult environment no matter what happened. So we're not in a position that anybody wasn't expecting. The question is, what are you going to do about it? Are you going to be blackpilled and be like, oh, nope, can't win, we're done here? Or are you going to go out and run the best campaign you possibly can based on the data with a message that resonates with your specific state or with your specific district? And there are an awful lot of campaigns who are doing it the right way out there.
0: John, let me put you on the spot. Let's go round robin about some of these races where you think that they'll end up. How about my new adopted state of Texas? You think that Texas is going to elect that blasphemous vegan imp?
1: Here's the thing with that Senate race and James Tallarico. His image 1 month ago was extremely soft, meaning that political people like you and me who are consuming this information on a day-to-day basis were very familiar with him and all the crazy things he has said. But there are an awful lot of people who are likely to vote who are less familiar. There has been a gigantic investment from Texas PAC into making sure that he is introduced to those people based on his lunacy, which really defines that guy in a very, very real way. And his image has started to move. And there's a saying in polling, just to go back to the polling thing, there's a saying in campaigns, a saying in polling, that information flow, the ads that are coming in, informs the image of the candidate. The image of the candidate informs the ballot. So it's sort of a three-step process. And in the case of James Tallarico, the information flow is still informing his image, and we're going to find out whether it works on the ballot in November.
0: Well, that complies with what I found here. I talked to some regular, normal Republicans, not lunatics like me, and they're like, yeah, he seems a little odd. I really don't know a lot about him. But with $200 million, you can find out a lot about this guy, and there's plenty to find out, and I'm guessing there's more that's going to come.
1: Mm-hmm. No, that's right. I mean, it's endless. I still cannot believe that Democrats nominated him. You know, in a state like Texas with so many people and so many Democrats, you'd think that there was one Democrat who was a little bit more normal who they could have nominated, but they chose a lunatic.
0: How about my girl, Susan Collins? How do you think she's going to do against the guy who, took his, I guess he met his second cousin at Cornell?
1: if you talk to the people who are working that main race as closely as the people I've talked to, they say that they have seen more investment in the main race than they did 6 years ago at this time, even more than they did 12 years ago at this time. And I will say something about Susan Collins. She has beaten an awful lot of different types of candidates. She's never run against a lunatic like Troy Jackson. You know, you mentioned the cousin thing. There's been a lot of news about his, you know, inside of the family, enrichment and everything else. I think Susan Collins gets through.
0: Well, John, we could go through all the races, but unfortunately, we are out of time. John Ashbrook of the Ruthless Podcast, which you should, like I do, listen to every time it comes out, with a special edition on Wednesdays just for the midterms. I'm guest host Kurt Schlichter. Stick around. We got a lot more to come.
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4: President Trump is traveling to Maryland today for another rally ahead of the midterm elections. He was in deep red Nebraska yesterday. Trump spoke in Grand Island in support of Senator Pete Ricketts and other Republicans running in that state. The president warned about turning power over to Democrats, saying, again, this is one of the most important midterm elections ever. France is seeing its biggest student protests in decades, and the nation is struggling to respond. They began as a demonstration in support of striking teachers at a suburban high school near Paris, and it has now become a national crisis with hundreds of schools forced to close and more than 5,000 taken into police custody. Students, teachers, and police alike have seen injuries. The original protest on September 21st consisted of students joining their teachers to protest a lack of staff and resources and ended when their demands were met. But student leader Manas Nadal says that the protest spread quickly with an unprecedented number of schools now involved, and France's Education Ministry now overwhelmed. I'm Chris Caraggio.
5: Up on the north end of town, we've got a stalled semi southbound I-25 just after 120th Avenue. Starting to see some stop and go back from about the 120th Avenue overpass there. Only adding a couple minutes to your commute. Northbound I-25 showing highway speeds through town. Some slowdowns on I-76 eastbound approaching I-25. No word of an accident here. Of course, we'll keep you updated. On the south end of town, a crash Yosemite Street southbound at East Orchard Road. With traffic, I'm Mark Swan.
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7: Denver metro area going to be looking at record-setting temperatures today. We'll tie and likely just surpass 87 degrees, which is a record high for today set in 2020. Temperatures upper 80s to approaching 90 degrees this afternoon. Partly cloudy. Unseasonably mild night as well. Average lows should be in the low 40s. We're going to be in the mid to upper 50s tonight. Generally mid-80s for highs Wednesday through Saturday. Well above our average high this time of the year at 70 degrees. It'll be dry Wednesday through Saturday. Gorgeous sunshine. Lows stay in the mid-50s. I'm meteorologist Mark Huer.
8: Current temperature,
9: 84 degrees.
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10: Blowout in Monday Night Football. The Falcons destroy the Saints 45-24. Running backs Bijan and Brian Robinson combined for 207 yards rushing with five touchdowns. QB Michael Penix, 15 of 20 passing with a TD, was happy to do his part.
11: Yeah, just trusting the details and, you know, trusting everything that we've been coached all throughout the week. You know, for me, doing my job, making sure I'm carrying on my fakes, you know, the best way I can.
10: The Falcons now 2-2, the Saints 1-3. Atlanta's next game is Sunday night against the Ravens. Baltimore quarterback Lamar Jackson a question mark for that game after suffering an ankle injury during their win over the Titans. The NFL has suspended two different officials for their conduct during games Sunday. The top headline, line judge Jeff Seaman is out for two games for yelling profanity at Cardinals tight end Trey McBride. And baseball playoffs, the Rays beat the Yankees and the White Sox over the Guardians. The Rays and Sox up 2-0 in those series. They're a win away from the ALCS. I'm Matt McCoy.
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0: Welcome back to the Hugh Hewitt Show. I'm guest host Kurt Schlichter. It's an exciting time for me. I, as you know, I have a new book, American Warlord, coming out on November 3rd. It is not part of the Kelly Turnbull series. It's a new series about rebuilding society after everything collapses. And how do you do it? Normal guys who just happen to know a little about Roman history. You got laughs. You got action. You got adventure. It's American Warlord, and you should go pre-order American Warlord right now. You can go to Amazon and do it. And I'll give you a little preview because I'm pretty excited. We've been doing pre-orders for a while. We still have a month to go. And I am, I have sold thousands so far. And I am so grateful to my audience, for the Kelly Turnbull books and books like The Attack, American Apocalypse, Lost Angeles, which I wrote with Arena. I'm so excited, about American Warlord, and I think you ought to go get it. I think you ought to also check on your mortgage. We call that a segue in the business. Andrew and Todd, if you've been thinking about buying a home or wondering whether refinancing could make sense, now's a good time to take a closer look at your options. 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You know, I'm going to have to talk about Cornell later today. I'm going to have to do it, and I don't want to do it. But I think it's important. And I think it's important because we're not just talking about a sordid, grody encounter between a bunch of sophomores in some frat house. It's ugly and it's gross. Yikes. This is more important than that. Okay? This is about the rule of law. Are we going to have a rule of law here in the United States? I'm a lawyer. Law is important. You have to know how you're going to govern yourself. You have to know what is legally available to you, if not morally, because the actions of these young men, based on the facts as I understand them, were not moral in any sense of the word. They were not smart, they were not good, they were not decent, they should be ashamed of themselves. But they seem to comply with the law, and now they're facing prison, now they're facing bankruptcy. We can't have a society that doesn't respect the law, even when it's a result we don't necessarily like. I'm Kurt Schlichter. This is the Hugh Hewitt Show. We'll be talking about this and a lot more, so stick around.
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0: We're back on the Hugh Hewitt Show. I'm guest host Kurt Schlichter. I'm joined by David Drucker. He's a dispatch contributor. You can follow him at David M. Drucker. And David, is Bloomberg View opinion columnist a new line on your resume, or has that been for a while?
26: It's been for a while. Just did some rearranging. So Bloomberg Opinion's been a great place for me to put my reporting and analysis, and there you go.
0: Well, you do a lot of reporting and analysis out there, and you're seeing what's going on. Here's my contention. I think the Democrats peaked. I think the Republicans are starting to come home. I think they're taking a look at these socialists, these weirdos, these perverted deviants running for various offices around the country and saying, no, thank you. Am I totally off base? Am I huffing the copium?
26: Well, time will tell, Kurt. We don't have any data yet. Let's look at it in two different ways. The Democrats may have peaked, but if they've peaked at 8.5 points with a generic ballot lead, and if they've peaked in places like Texas and Alaska where their Senate candidates are at or near 50%, there's nothing wrong with peaking there as long as they don't lose ground. So I guess then the question is, have they peaked and are they now beginning to lose ground? We don't have any data to suggest they're beginning to lose ground. But the whole point about campaigns is it's like playing a football game. I say this like I've got a hole in my head. It's like watching a football game for four quarters, not just one quarter or two quarters. The score can go up and down. One team can look like they're out of it, and then the next quarter, the next team looks like they're out of it, and the other team got the momentum back. So let's see what happens over the final month.
0: Well, I think we know the Republicans' game plan. It's twofold. The first is money, money, money. Throw money at the problem. And they're doing that to the tune of, what, $200 million, at least? And the other is the vaunted James Blair, Chris LaCiveda ground game. People tell me they are very confident of it. Do you have a read on that?
26: Look, my read on these things generally is that you go with what you have and you hope it works. Republicans have plenty of money, more than the Democrats, well more than $200 million. I mean, they're probably going to spend close to $1 billion or something like that. And the Democrats won't spend as much, but they'll come close. I think given the political environment, the Democrats are going to have enough money. It just depends on how these things shake out and where, because the Republicans do have structural advantages on the Senate battlefield. The House battlefield is just not large enough, given the Republicans' thin majority, to most likely play out in their favor, although we'll see. And the other thing I would say about ground games is ground games are great, but you don't know how they're going to vote once they're in the booth. And sometimes it doesn't work the same in one election as it worked in the last election. It doesn't mean that the system failed, but voters are people. And ground games are great when you can facilitate people that want to vote, particularly for you. They're not necessarily great at getting people who don't want to vote. And then sometimes you get them to the polls, but they may not want to vote for you. And so you have to take all these things into account.
0: Well, I'm seeing a couple things. First, the Democrats have nominated very, very far left, often very weird candidates. And I think that's a lifeline to Republicans. I think at some point a Republican who might either say, I'm going to sit this out, or I'm going to give a chance to, you know, Mr. Normal, the normal Democrat that I used to be able to, you know, the old reliable one. Yeah, he's a little more lefty than I like, but you know, he's not going to castrate kids. That's not true anymore. It's much more existential, much more non-binary, if you will. The other thing is, and I want to get your opinion on this, I hear a lot, and the evidence I've gathered shows that a lot of conservative-leaning folks are simply not responding to polls. That means pollsters have to essentially make an educated guess as to what the conservatives are going to do, since so many of them won't talk to people. Do you think that's a significant factor?
26: I don't know. It may turn out to be, but I would point out that in 2018, the polls were pretty on target. In 2020, the polls showed you where the trends were headed, even though they overestimated Biden a little bit here and there. In 2016, the polls told you Trump could win. People just refused to accept it. And in 2024, the polls also told you that Trump was on track to win, and he did. And a lot of the pollsters that I talk to are partisan pollsters, Republican and Democratic pollsters, who talk to me privately. These are numbers I cannot share publicly because I know that they're paid to make sure money gets spent the right way. Because even though the party under fire, and even the other side, for that matter, always has to put on a brave face for the public, because that's how you raise money and encourage people to vote, internally they need to know what their vulnerabilities are so they can address them. And all of the private pollsters I've been talking to indicate that there's a reason why Republicans are spending their money the way they are. They're not spending their money, for instance, Kurt, in Texas, by the dump truck load, simply because they've got nothing better to do with it. They're doing it because they have a flawed candidate who could lose, who's in danger of losing. I've long said I'll never predict a Democrat wins Texas and then one day I'll be wrong. Maybe that'll be this cycle, maybe it won't. But look at where Republicans are spending their money. I can guarantee you that Tony Fabrizio, a Republican pollster, and other Republican pollsters I talk to know what they're doing. They know how to weight these results. And we've found over the years that the polling has not been off by as much as people think. And every time one party's behind the eight ball when it comes to the data, they're looking for signs of hope. So I'm not saying there won't be a big polling miss. I'm just saying it doesn't usually happen the way people think.
0: Well, we saw the Ann Stelzer poll that had Harris up 3. We saw Abdul El Saeed, who was supposed to be up 10. I don't know, but you know, maybe I'm huffing copium off the
26: Well, it's why, Kurt, you go with the averages. It's why, in other words, if you would have taken that crazy Ann Selzer poll in 2024 and thrown it in with the Iowa averages, you would have seen that Trump was fine. And polling a Democratic primary is a lot trickier than polling a general election. I think Mike Rogers can win. I just don't think it's an apples-to-apples comparison polling the general versus the primary.
0: Well, thank you, David Drucker, of both Bloomberg and the Dispatch. Follow him at David M. Drucker on the Twitter machine. I'm guest host Kurt Schlichter. We've got a lot more to come, so stick around.
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1: 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I know balancing a household budget has never been harder. Groceries and utilities cost more, and gas prices are making even the drive to work break the bank. Meanwhile, our taxpayer dollars are being wasted in D.C. They're defunding our hospitals, they won't take care of sick veterans, but they have money for handouts to the corporations that fund their campaigns and a bloated bureaucracy that's putting money in their pockets, not ours. The national debt has grown to over $40 trillion. Lauren Boebert has voted for all of it. Like the rest of them, she's run up the tab for herself and her donors while we're left with just another bill we can't afford. I spent 34 years in the Navy, learning to solve problems and be accountable for results. The type of common sense that we deserve representing us in Washington. I'm Eileen Laubacher, candidate for U.S. Congress, and I approve this message. Because if Colorado families have to work within a budget, Washington should too. Paid for by Eileen for Colorado.
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5: Well, we've got so much more to come here on the Hugh Hewitt Show today with me, guest host Kurt Schlichter, author of American Warlord, which you can go get at Amazon. Talking to David Drucker, smart guy, knows a lot. But not everybody agrees with him about the polling. I'd like to play cut number 10, which is Harry Enten on CNN.
6: And if we, in fact, do have these same exact overperformances from Republicans, well, this 53-47, what does that turn into? Well, it turns into, boom, 51-49 Republicans, because Michigan, that would go from blue to red. How about Texas? That would go from blue to red. Iowa, the same. Ohio, the same. So what happens in Texas could very well tell us what is going on nationwide. Because if Texas turns blue, it means that all of this red right here, well, maybe the polls would actually indicate that they would turn blue. But of course, if Texas turns blue, that's not the only thing that it would tell us, right? So,
5: yeah, but I'm also seeing Maine. I'm seeing Alaska. I don't know if I'm ready to write out Dan Sullivan, and I will never write off Susan Collins. Look, the polling doesn't look great, but I don't think the polling's great. And I'm afraid, you know, maybe I'm huffing copium like Hunter Biden huffing cocaine off a Ukrainian hooker. I don't know. Right? I don't know. Maybe it's wishful thinking. But we have a track record of failure here, folks. We have a track record of failure of the polls. And we also have a unique set of circumstances. Yeah, we have a president who is doing some things that are unpopular with some people. But we've also got the most radical bunch of Democrats you've seen. It's like the Star Wars cantina of leftist weirdos, losers, and mutations. I mean, these are not normal people. And when normal people see what the choice is, I don't think they're going to say, well, I'll spend the next 6 years listening to somebody purportedly representing me voting for everything I hate. I just don't see it. And the Republicans have plenty of money to tell them what's going on. And if you're here in Texas, every other ad's about James Tallarico

0: and his bizarre, blasphemous creepiness. And that's good, because not everybody knows. Not everybody is fully aware. Life is about choices. Sometimes those choices are suboptimal. Sometimes you have to choose between people when voting that maybe you'd rather have another choice. Oh, well. But, I mean, you look at Ashley Hinson in Iowa, or Susan Collins in Maine, or John Husted in Ohio, or even Mike Rogers in Michigan. They're not weirdos. They're not carrying baggage. What's up here? Well, we'll see. I'm guest host Kurt Schlichter. We got 2 more hours. Stick around.
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6: President Trump is heading to Maryland to highlight the need for advanced military technology. He's scheduled to speak at the Sparrows Point Shipyard this afternoon at an event hosted by defense technology firm Anduril Industries. Today's visit to Baltimore follows Monday's campaign rally in Nebraska on behalf of GOP candidates ahead of the midterm elections. A White House official is commenting on President Trump's suggestion that Iran could take out Los Angeles and San Diego. Daniel Martindale has the latest.
7: White House Communications Director Stephen Chung responded to the fallout with an ex post. He says the media freakout over President Trump's comments is not rooted in reality. He was clearly stating U.S. cities would have been threatened if the nuclear Iran hadn't been stopped. Trump made the comment at a rally in Nebraska on Monday night. The comment has drawn widespread outrage from state and local officials. Republican Jim Desmond, who is running for Congress in San Diego, is pushing back, saying no American city is expendable and no American family should ever be treated as collateral damage. I'm Daniel Martindale.
6: Student protests have erupted across France and the nation is struggling to respond. They began as a demonstration in support of striking teachers at a suburban high school near Paris, and it has now become a national crisis with hundreds of schools forced to close and more than 5,000 taken into custody. Those arrested were mostly minors with no previous criminal records. Protests at Cornell University are expected to continue over the school's handling of a sexual assault case that has made national headlines. NBC's Maggie Vespa reports students as well as faculty want to see changes in how the Ivy League school handles rape allegations.
8: Overnight, Cornell's Faculty Senate preparing a vote of no confidence in administrators, according to the New York Times. The measure would be symbolic, but reflects the growing pressure on the school.
6: This all comes after a woman identified only as Jane Doe filed a civil lawsuit related to an alleged incident in 2024 at the Chi Phi fraternity, where she said she was gang raped by several members of the group. I'm Chris Caraggio.
9: Delays on the north end of town. Southbound I-25 after 120th Avenue. We have crews working on a stalled semi. Right lane blocked. We're seeing stopped up traffic all the way back from 136th. Adding about 5 minutes to your drive. Otherwise, pretty quiet commute throughout the metro area today. I-70 eastbound, some normal stop and go between 225 and Pena Boulevard heading to DIA. With traffic, I'm Mark Swan.
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1: Denver weather.
3: Denver metro area going to be looking at record-setting temperatures today. We'll tie and likely just surpass 87 degrees, which is a record high for today set in 2020. Temperatures upper 80s to approaching 90 degrees this afternoon. Partly cloudy. Unseasonably mild night as well. Average lows should be in the low 40s. We're going to be in the mid to upper 50s tonight. Generally mid-80s for highs Wednesday through Saturday. Well above our average high this time of the year at 70 degrees. It'll be dry Wednesday through Saturday. Gorgeous sunshine. Lows stay in the mid-50s. I'm meteorologist Mark Huer.
10: Current temperature,
11: 84 degrees.
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0: Welcome back to the Hugh Hewitt Show. I'm guest host Kurt Schlichter, sitting in here in my studio in Texas, where everything is working perfectly. If you're listening on the radio, I have my fingers crossed. No, it's doing great, thanks to the technical wizardry of Adam and Harley, and of course Dwayne Patterson. We are bringing this to you on the Salem News Channel, and you should check out the glowing colors from my new studio. I'm very, very excited about it. I'm very excited too about something else that's coming out. As you know, I'm a senior columnist at townhall.com. You may have read my Kelly Turnbull series of conservative action novels. I've got a new one coming. American Warlord. It's a new series. It's exciting. You got action. You got laughs. You got adventure. Civilization has fallen. Who's going to pick it up? Well, normal people. Man, they may have a little knowledge of the Roman Empire. It's got an incredible cover. It is an amazing book, American Warlord. You should go on Amazon and pre-order American Warlord. It comes out on Election Day. That's November 3rd. So it'll be, I hope it's not a mixed day for me. I hope it's all wins. We'll see on November 3rd when American Warlord drops. And oh yeah, the future of our country is determined. Speaking of the future of our country, Donald Trump's been talking about it. Donald Trump was in Grand Island, Nebraska yesterday, and he was talking about the choices we face. Cut number three.
10: The choice in this election is very simple. You can vote for the radical left Democrat communist to loot your wealth, raise your taxes by $5 trillion, annihilate your borders, crush Nebraska farmers and ranches, mutilate your children, and give 25 million illegal aliens amnesty and the right to vote. That's what they want to do. They're letting them in so they can get amnesty and the right to vote. That's the only reason they're letting them in. Or you can defeat the Democrat communist and vote for more money in your pockets, bigger paychecks for your families, lower taxes, less crime, a roaring Nebraska farm industry, and no amnesty for illegal aliens. You must vote Republican. Right? Just think of what we've accomplished in less than 2 years. It was great. I said this the other night.
0: Holy cow, that was amazing. Where's that Donald Trump all the time? That's what I need to be hearing. That's what we need to be hearing. Because, folks, that is the choice. That is the choice that we face. Are we going to continue on a path of success? Or is it going to be amnesty, abortion, gun confiscation, the mutilation of children, taxes raised? The whole commie wish list that this rogues gallery of weirdos, losers, and mutations that the Democrats have nominated will put into place. Is that what you want? Because, you know, if you're thinking, well, I'm kind of mad because Donald Trump's made death a little more expensive. Well, that's not actually true. But if that's your argument, I think you should pony up the buck at the pump and save our country. But, hey, oil prices are going down. Why? Because we're on the way to winning this war. Cut number five.
10: The job that our Navy has done with the blockade. You know, we're taking out more oil out of the strait now than we did before the war. And they'll shoot at us a little bit. They'll shoot, being we knock it down. Like I said, it's crazy. It's amazing what our Navy has done, what our military has done. We have the greatest military in the world, and I built it during my first term. I built it. And it's been incredible. But we're going to have that over with, and oil is going to come down lower than it was before. You know, I was in Iowa, a state you like, slightly competitive with you, slightly competitive, but I was...
0: Well, he's right. He's right. The minor hiccups of the last year are in our rearview mirror. They're going away. Do you want to go back? Do you think the Democrats are going to, lower gas prices? They want to ban fossil fuels. They haven't changed their minds. They still want to do that. A Democrat talking about wanting low gas prices is like a wolf coming out and advocating for sheep. Okay? It's not a thing. You are not under their protection. You're in their sights. Now, Democrats are obnoxious, and their allies in the regime media are extremely obnoxious. And they don't really have anything to go at Trump again about. What are you going to go again about him about? Oh, he's taking out an existential enemy who's killed thousands of Americans. Boo-hoo. So they make stuff up. I want you to listen very carefully to this clip. This is at the Grand Island rally. And it is, just listen. Cut six.
10: I want to see a tremendous victory. You want to see a tremendous victory because it verifies all the things we did. And again, remember, with the war, it's just artificial. It's a little bit high. It's a small price to pay for keeping the world safe, keeping our country safe. They can take out a city. Let them take out Los Angeles. Let them take out San Diego. This is a very small price to pay. And it's going to be over with very soon. It's essentially almost over with. and they might keep going a little long. You know, they always say they have a big threshold for pain. They need it, let me tell you. They need it. But it's going to end very soon, and it'll end one way or the other, and your gas and your gasoline and all of the things. And don't forget, we also took on a country known as Venezuela. They never talk about that. They never talk about Venezuela. And we're taking in hundreds of millions of barrels of oil every week. We're pouring oil. We're pouring oil into this country like nobody's ever seen before. We took it over. China left. Russia left. They all left because they wanted them to leave. But they all left, and we took over Venezuela. 1 hour and 48 minutes it took us. Nobody killed. Nobody killed. They don't talk about that.
0: Did you catch that in the middle? Is there anyone out there? I want you to raise your hand if you think Donald Trump was advocating the Iranian nuclear annihilation of Los Angeles and or San Diego. Does anyone believe that? Does anyone think that, having heard what Donald Trump actually said? Well, the Democrats, they came out and said, Donald Trump wants to nuke Los Angeles. Hakeem Jeffries, we shouldn't be talking about nuking our cities. It's bad. John Harwood, that loser from CNN, or used to be at CNN, he's like, Trump, this is irresponsible, and you know, all these other idiots. Rod Dreher was out there, of course, one of those alleged conservatives who's never happier than when he can wag a soft girlish finger at a Republican for failing to meet his exacting moral standards. He was all upset about it until he listened to it, and then he did kind of the little hangdog, I apologize for that. Donald Trump really wasn't suggesting that Los Angeles and San Diego should be nuked. Hey, idiot! Why do you ever believe anything the left says? Why would you ever believe any of it? If they came up and said, Donald Trump wants to kill puppies, there are actual alleged Republicans out there where we go, oh my gosh, he's really crossed the line here. We can't kill puppies. Oh no, that's bad. And then it comes out he really wants to give puppies, like, you know, a kibble treat, right? Take them for a walk or something. And it turns out to be false. And they're stunned. Oh my gosh, how is my faith in the mainstream media not returned? Did they lie? You know, with a guy like Hakeem Jeffries, you're pretty sure he's pretty stupid. So I can see how he would come out and not understand what's going on and not understand basic English, because he's no genius. But the rest of these guys, they know it's a lie. That's the dichotomy. That is the question that we always face. Are they stupid, or do they just think you're stupid? And in this case, it's manifestly they think they're stupid. I got to give credit to the Washington Post, if you can believe the Washington Post, which told false stories about me personally last month when they accused me of being a paid propagandist for the Pentagon, like the Pentagon could afford my paid propaganda. Their guy, their fact-checking guy, I think it was their fact-checking, maybe it's CNN's, in any case, comes out and says, you know, I looked at it, and that's really not what Trump said. Good Lord. Somebody found his shame gene. Who would have thought it? I'm Kurt Schlichter, guest hosting for the great Hugh Hewitt. We've got so much more to come. Matt Continetti is going to join me for a second part of our interview coming up next.
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18: 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Now, Rob Schmidt is on Newsmax tonight talking about the war for America's future. 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
23: Ronald Reagan believed freedom was more than a political system or a set of laws. 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For Reagan, liberty was not something government created. It was something government was called to respect and to protect. That idea sits at the heart of the American experiment. Our rights do not come from rulers, institutions, or political majorities. 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And when we understand freedom that way, our responsibility becomes clearer. Government may protect liberty. Laws may preserve it, but neither can give us what was never theirs to grant. Freedom begins with the recognition that human dignity and liberty come before government, not from it.
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0: Welcome back to the Hugh Hewitt Show. Of course, that is Morrissey and the Smiths singing How Soon Is Now with the lyric, you go and you stay on your own and you leave on your home and you go home and you cry and you want to die. Well, if that had happened, our next story probably wouldn't have been a story. I'm joined by Matt Continetti, AEI scholar, Wall Street Journal columnist. You can follow him at Continetti. And Matt, one of the things I love about having you on a guest as a guest on the Hugh Hewitt Show is you can literally talk about anything. You hit whatever I pitch. Unfortunately, you know, I've got to pitch this, the Cornell 7. What are your thoughts on this abomination of a story?
25: Well, I think you're right to call it an abomination, Kurt. I mean, I've been thinking that this story out of Cornell is why the word sordid was invented. And you look at the details and the recriminations, and they're just upsetting, you know, especially as a parent. You can't help but just be sick at what you read and listen to. But here's another thing I've been thinking about. The way in which these Democratic politicians are demagoguing this story is shameful. The way that AOC is describing this story is just simply false. And she is misleading people, describing this somehow this culture of rape at Ivy League universities is ridiculous. And then you have Governor Hochul appointing Tish James as the special prosecutor after it's clear Tish James has prejudged the investigation already. And so there's no one who comes within a mile of this story looks good.
0: Well, I think this is... I was a lawyer. I believe in laws, clear laws that allow you to govern your behavior and be safe from criminal and civil liability. Not necessarily moral consequences. Look, adultery is legal, and I disapprove of people who commit it. However, right now the law in New York is fairly clear that if you are voluntarily intoxicated, you are able to consent to sex, which, according to the facts, is we know them now, and facts change. Again, I'm a lawyer. Cases look very different from the day they come onto your desk to the day they're presented to a jury. She consented. The guys were legal. Guys were able to do what they did legally, although I consider them moral reprobates. How do you have a society where law is replaced by Calvin ball?
25: Well, it's very difficult. I mean, first thing, you're absolutely right to say that the rule of law is paramount in our society. So the law must dictate what happens here. And the laws in New York are unusual. I mean, or at least they've creating conditions for this story to become the kind of cause celeb that it's become in the United States. You dealt with the law about consent and intoxication. The statute of limitations, of course, for these types of cases is longer in New York. As a result of the Me Too movement. So these are events 2 years ago, but the people involved are still criminally liable potentially. And so we have to just make sure that everyone follows the law. That's what worries me about appointing the special prosecutor, who clearly has a political angle on this. But then there's another aspect as well that I don't think has gotten as much attention, and that's technology. And that's just the general culture. And what would be pushing young people into this sort of position at the frat house? And the fact is that smartphones and social media have mainstreamed practices and ideas and behaviors that we would have just thought unimaginable before the advent of the iPhone. And so we have to, I think, when we think about this case, just keep two precepts in mind. One is the rule of law, and the other is what are we doing? How are we failing our kids that when they go to a university, even an Ivy League school, they are putting themselves into this sort of terrible, terrible situation?
0: Well, you know, I think the conservative movement has been right to reject the idea of young women who put themselves in danger and do stupid things, things that any person with common sense knows is stupid, and then they complain about the consequences. And we have correctly said, no, you have a duty not to do stupid things, to protect yourself. That is a separate duty from people not to commit crimes against you. I think we need to do that for young men, too. Yes, what they did appears to be legal. But when you do foolish, evil things, bad things happen, including exposing yourself to people who are not going to be bound by the strict letter of the law. Nothing good can come of this. And while young people take a lot of grief, and I think a lot of it's unfair, we've got to be clear. You can't get with seven of your frat buddies and do what they allegedly did with this lady, even though she consented, because it's disgusting, and bad things will always come of it. And then you don't text your friends to join you. Good gosh. How did that become hard, Matt?
25: Well, I'm with you. I mean, and I just have to say, you know, we often hear about Gen Z and young people that they're not engaged in a lot of sexual behavior, or they're not drinking that much, or they don't have these friend groups. And here we see this story that clearly you have the large aggregates that we read about in the newspaper, but that doesn't mean that this is a generation that's completely innocent or is not engaged in very foolhardy and irresponsible behaviors. And I'll just have to say too, you know, I mean, when you read about the amount of alcohol consumption involved, not to mention the more controlled substances, you just wish that you had parents and just reminders to these kids, hey, you know, watch it. Just kind of dial back a little bit. It's a reminder we could all use sometimes, right? But clearly it can lead to very bad situations like the one we're reading about out of Cornell.
0: Well, look, I speaking for myself, I certainly wasn't channeling John Lithgow in Footloose at college. And, you know, I would have a few beers, and sometimes I would meet a young lady. But it would be me and a young lady, not like seven dudes. That's, what the hell, Matt? Were they raised by wolves?
25: I mean, it is mind-boggling. But, you know, when I look at this story and the way it's come out and the way that Hochul and Tish James and AOC are treating it, you know, about last month when AOC was like, oh, woke one is crazy, I think there's the real potential that woke two could be even crazier. And so we still just have to remind ourselves, let's follow the facts, let's stick with the law, and let's not get matters out of hand that before you know it, we're tearing everything down. Structures and institutions that actually do contribute to the good, along with things that make things worse and bad.
0: Well, that's a chilling vision of the future by a true advocate for the patriarchy, as the feminists would say, because of his commitment to honesty and objectivity. Matt Continetti, Wall Street Journal columnist, AEI scholar, joining us here on The Hugh Hewitt Show. I'm guest host Kurt Schlichter. Stick around, we got a lot more to come.
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6: President Trump is in Baltimore today following a rally yesterday in Nebraska ahead of the midterms. He's visiting Maryland's Sparrows Point Shipyard and an event, which is hosted by defense technology firm Anduril Industries. He spoke in Grand Island, Nebraska yesterday in support of Senator Pete Ricketts and other Republicans running in the state. Student protests have erupted across France and the nation is struggling to respond. They began as a demonstration in support of striking teachers at a suburban high school near Paris, and it has now become a national crisis with hundreds of schools forced to close and more than 5,000 taken into custody. Those arrested were mostly minors with no previous criminal records. A disturbance in the Gulf has a high chance of forming into a cyclone, according to the National Hurricane Center. The system is likely to become a tropical depression over the next day or so. It's set to shift eastward before turning to the north by the end of the week. Those from the Florida Panhandle to Louisiana are being advised to monitor conditions. I'm Chris Caraggio.
7: Up on the north end of town, crews still dealing with a stalled semi on I-25 southbound just after 120th Avenue. Slow driving back from 136, looking at speeds in the 30s and 40s with about a 5-minute delay. Pretty quiet otherwise as we head into this Tuesday afternoon. Some usual slowdowns on I-70 westbound between Colorado Boulevard and I-25. It's DIA I-70 eastbound, slower speeds between Havana and 225. With traffic, I'm Mark Swan.
5: Denver weather.
3: Denver metro area going to be looking at record-setting temperatures today. We'll tie and likely just surpass 87 degrees, which is a record high for today set in 2020. Temperatures upper 80s to approaching 90 degrees this afternoon. Partly cloudy. Unseasonably mild night as well. Average lows should be in the low 40s. We're going to be in the mid to upper 50s tonight. Generally mid-80s for highs Wednesday through Saturday. Well above our average high this time of the year at 70 degrees. It'll be dry Wednesday through Saturday. Gorgeous sunshine, low stay in the mid-50s. I'm meteorologist Mark Huer.
5: Current temperature,
8: 86 degrees.
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2: 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The mega merger between Paramount and Warner Brothers Discovery closes today. The new company is adopting the name Skydance Corporation. The $110 billion transaction is expected to result in thousands of job cuts because there will be so much duplication. SpaceX stock rocketed 8% higher yesterday, making CEO and founder Elon Musk a trillionaire again. The jump comes as SpaceX has been benefiting from AI infrastructure and other related agreements, Starship and NeoCloud government contracts. For the Wall Street Business Report, I'm Rich Thomas.
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0: Welcome back to the Hugh Hewitt Show. I'm guest host Kurt Schlichter. You know, there are a lot of people who are dooming about the midterms. There are a lot of people who are very worried. We should be concerned. We should be prepared. We should be doing everything we can to win. But the Democrats have their problems of their own. We've talked about the polling misses. We've talked about how you can't actually rely on the leads that the Democrats claim they have. Polling is both a science and an art. And I think the art part is doing a lot of work, and I'm not sure it's doing great work. There are also other things to consider, right? For one thing, candidate quality. Let's join Elise Jordan on MS Now, talking about Abdul Sayed. Cut number 9.
1: You're committed Democrats. All of you.
2: Absolutely.
1: You want to vote.
3: We do.
1: For the Democratic candidate.
3: I do.
1: But you just can't.
3: They're tying our hands.
1: What could he, yes, and like, what could he do, if anything, to get you over the edge? But it doesn't sound like there's really anything. The damage has already been done.
4: I just would love for him to make a definitive statement. Like, just say, I would like everyone to know I support Israel. You know, I support the Jewish people.
3: Yep.
4: You know, their right to exist without hatred.
3: Right.
4: Just like, would
3: you believe,
4: would you believe it now? I don't
3: know. How could we?
0: Well, no, you couldn't believe it because he hates Israel and doesn't believe it has a right to exist. Have you not been listening, lady? Have you not been paying attention? He wants to be the senator not from Michigan, but from Hamas. Okay, this guy hates Israel. He hates the Jews. He hates the Christians, too. He won't say that yet, but that's coming down the road. You know who has some reasonable suspicions about this guy? Black voters in Michigan. We're back to Elise Jordan, cut number 8.
5: There's some missed opportunities for him to help us know who he is, help us understand him. We don't know him.
6: And I think he's taken advantage that we, as black people, are Democratic, and he thinks we're going to vote for him anyway. And I'm like, no, sir, I'm going to put uncommitted down on that little circle and move on. If you're going to Congress to represent me, I need you to talk about what's going on in this community.
0: Well, he doesn't care about the black community. And those citizens were right on. We don't know. He doesn't talk to us. Why would he talk to you? He thinks you're going to vote for him anyway. He's not going to spend a single second talking to you because he takes you for granted. He says, I got you down. You're going to do what I want anyway. So why would I waste time with you? And black voters see that. I think we're seeing the same with Tallarico. Look what happened with Jasmine Crockett. He beat her in the primary. And that left a lot of hard feelings, not least of all among Jasmine Crockett, who has yet to come out and endorse James Tallarico. Oh, I think she will. I think it'll be the most passive-aggressive endorsement you've ever seen. But she hasn't done it so far. And I'm not sure black voters are ready to say, we're going to be disrespected like this. Because presenting James Tallarico to them, a guy so white, he would make a Mitt Romney family reunion look ethnic. Okay? He looks like Pete Buttigieg's mini-me. It's just, it's basically saying to the black community, you don't matter. You don't count. We've got your vote anyway. You're nothing to us. That's what he's saying. And you know, the voters in both of those clips, we're saying, well, I need him to say something to show us who he is, show us what he really feels. Dude, you already know what he thinks. You already know what he feels. They're desperate to be able to vote for a Democrat. But if they're Jewish, they understand that this is a guy who literally wants to see their people murdered. Oh, that's terrible. You're saying he wants to murder all the Jews. I'm saying he has sided with Hamas. I am saying he can't even say Hassan Piker is a bad dude. Hassan Piker doesn't hide what he thinks. And the black folks, I need him to talk to us and tell us what he's about in the community. He's not about the community. I don't care about your community at all. Because you don't matter. Because he thinks you're going to vote for him no matter what. Are you? Are you going to roll over? Are you going to fall for the okey-doke? Well, if you do, shame on you. I'm Kurt Schlichter, guest hosting for the great Hugh Hewitt. We'll be right back with a lot more to come.

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0: like the soothing dulcet tones of Booster Do with their cover of 8 Miles High. My favorite song in the world. I used to watch flashes on the horizon to my north in Operation Desert Storm, listening to that on my Walkman, which was the technology of the day. 8 Miles High by Husker Du. And I know another big fan of Husker Du, and in fact all power post-punk guitar-based rock, is my pal Byron York, who is joining me here right now. He is the Washington Examiner chief political correspondent. And Byron, your tweets have been rather dark concerning Republican prospects in the midterms.
1: A little bit on the dark side. For the House, yeah. I mean, I don't think Republicans will be able to hold the House. For the Senate, I think I've been saying that it's really up in the air. Maybe 50-50, not sure. But, you know, one thing I think is really important to remember. People say, oh, these polls, you can't trust them. You just can't trust any of these polls. I think for a lot of the state races, you need to be cautious about a lot of these state polls. We know some of them have been spectacularly wrong in this race, and not just in previous races. But as far as the House is concerned, I personally think the biggest single predictors that you have of which way it's going to go is, one, history, because the president's party almost always loses seats. And then, two, you have the president's job approval rating, and that is a measure that's taken in a million polls by all sorts of pollsters of every stripe. And with Trump right now, I think it's 38.4% in the Real Clear Politics or average of polls. Not good for 38.5%. Not good for Republicans. And then the other thing is what's called the generic ballot, which has also been asked a million times by a million different pollsters of all stripes, which is, if the election were held today, would you vote for the Republican or the Democrat to represent you in Congress? And right now, Democrats have about an 8-point lead in that, which does not look good for Republicans. So I think we're more on firmer ground talking about, in the big picture, how polls affect the House races than we are in some of the individual state Senate races.
0: Yeah, as you were talking and you were saying, well, the first is history. And I just said to myself, well, the first is obviously history. I think you and I agree there. We are salmon swimming upstream. We are fighting the power, to quote Public Enemy, another band I'm sure you love. And it is, and it's hard. It's hard to do this. You and I were both alive when Ronald Reagan got his clock cleaned in 1982, and then 2 years later, it was Morning in America. So these things do change. These things have ups and downs and patterns. But do you think the fact that the Democrats seem to have gone way left with some of their marquee candidates is going to make a difference in these historical trends?
1: Well, it might, and I do think that is like the last thing that can still be affected in the race. I mean, I think everything else is pretty much over. The president's job approval ain't going to change in the next month, unless there's some world-changing event, which would usually be terrible. I don't want that to happen. So the president's job approval is pretty much baked in the cake, as they say. And also pretty much the same with the generic ballot. But you have some of these really hot personality, candidates like Abdul Al-Sayed, like James Tallarico, like Troy Jackson. And you think, well, you know, they can still dump a lot of negative advertising on these guys' heads and see what happens. So, I mean, if I were running a Republican campaign right now, I think I'd have all the right answers about, you know, what my candidate would do if elected and how we've got to do this and got to do that. But I'd spend a lot of my time just going, James Tallarico is a nightmare. Hear it? He's a nightmare. And just go negative, negative, negative.
0: Well, look, President Trump did that at Grand Island, Nebraska yesterday. He went down the list and said essentially you'd be voting for communists who want to increase taxes, give amnesty, hunt down your children and turn the boys into girls, which it has the advantage of being true, as we say in the law. But, just in the previous segment, we listened to two MSNBC focus groups, or MS Now focus groups. One was Jewish voters who said, look, I'm a Democrat. I'm desperate to vote for this guy, but I want him to come out and say he doesn't hate Israel. He doesn't hate the Jews. And there's a problem there because Abdul El-Sayed manifestly hates Israel and hates the Jews. And you had black voters who were saying, look, he doesn't talk about our community. I don't know him. He doesn't talk to us. We don't yet trust him. And when you take Democrats minus Jewish and black votes, you've got a very, very small party.
1: Well, I mean, that's the race in Michigan right now. And by the way, that's why Barack Obama is going to Michigan to try to, I guess, convince black Democrats. Tell him it's okay to vote for Abdul El-Sayed. He will make a joke about how years ago there was a young candidate with a funny name and people were wondering whether they should vote for him, and they did, and it turned out to be me, Barack Obama, and I was great. You know, he'll say something like that about Abdul El-Sayed. But that is the question. Now, I do think that a lot of voters, especially I think black voters who have been, you know, extraordinarily loyal to the Democratic yeah. Party over the years, will tend to, when Election Day comes around, not when they're selecting one Democrat over the other, as they did in the primary, but if they've got a Democrat versus a Republican, they're going to vote for the Democrat.
0: If they vote.
1: If they vote, you're right. They might not come out, and that's the second best thing for Mike Rogers.
0: And, of course, there's a lot of talk about whether the Republicans will vote. I happen to think that I think they're in a sour mood. I think they're annoyed. And I think that they'll do what Republicans do, which they tend to show up. But that's just me. Byron York from the Washington Examiner. It is always a pleasure to talk to you when I, Kurt Schlichter, guest host on the Hugh Hewitt Show. I want you to stick around because we've got a whole lot more to come. So I'll see you on the other side.
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7: We are back on the eve of destruction here on the Hugh Hewitt Show. Or are we? We've got the midterms coming up, and we don't know how they're going to go. I'm guest host Kurt Schlichter, and I've got another hour here, and I want to give you a little preview of what's coming up. It's pretty amazing. Mike Collins, he's Representative Mike Collins. He's the congressman running for Senate in Georgia. And guys, everybody's writing him off. But I've talked to him a number of times, and I'll talk to him again right at the beginning of the hour, about his run. And I gotta say, this is an exceptional cat. This is a guy who doesn't give up. He doesn't quit. He doesn't stop. He's pretty amazing. So you're gonna want to stick around to hear from Mike Collins. He's actually coming in at 20 after the hour. I had to fight for this guy, right? Initially, I'm like, could you come in at this time? No, I'm in an engagement. How about at this time? Can you do this time? Yeah, but he might be in the car. Well, that tells me he's working. And working is the answer. We're going to have to work. We're all going to have to work. What have you done? What have you made your choice? Have you made your decision to win? Victory is there. I feel like I'm Alec Baldwin and Glengarry Glen Ross. Victory is there. They want to give you those Senate seats. Are you man enough to take them? Go get them. Go get them. And for the black-pilling people, put that coffee down. Coffee is for closers. This is when we close. Guys, we have 4 weeks. 4 weeks. Anything can happen in 4 weeks. In the last week, things have started looking up. They've looked better. Yes, there are people still telling, you're doomed, or you know, Tallarico's 600 points ahead because Texas wants a vegan gun-grabbing weirdo who shouldn't be allowed anywhere near a school or a pulpit, for that matter. Have you heard his weird blasphemy? Well, everybody's hearing it. I'm in Texas. I'm at the Houston Rancho. Every time I turn on the TV, there's another Texas ad against Tallarico. Some are super PAC, some are Tallarico zone. James Tallarico, too loco for Texas. And he is. I think we've got a quick cut with him. Here's number 15.
8: You know, I think it's going to require a giant tent. And so that's going to include some Democratic socialists like the mayor of New York.
7: And how about cut 14?
9: As an educator, always rich to me that defund the police is considered off limits in our political debate when defund

0: Health services defunding public education has been the stated policy of our state government for decades now.
1: Defunding the police and socialism. That's what he said. I'm not saying it. I'm not putting words in his mouth. I'm not putting steak in his mouth because he doesn't eat meat. What a weirdo. I'm Kurt Schlichter, guest hosting for the great Hugh Hewitt. Here on the Salem News Channel, Salem Radio Network. Stick around. The next hour is going to be incredible. Like I said, Representative Mike Collins, Ed Morrissey, and more fun. You don't want to miss it.
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3: I'm Eileen Laubacher, veteran and mom of five. I know balancing a household budget has never been harder. Groceries and utilities cost more, and gas prices are making even the drive to work break the bank. Meanwhile, our taxpayer dollars are being wasted in D.C. They're defunding our hospitals, they won't take care of sick veterans, but they have money for handouts to the corporations that fund their campaigns and a bloated bureaucracy that's putting money in their pockets, not ours. The national debt has grown to over $40 trillion. Lauren Boebert has voted for all of it, like the rest of them. She's run up the tab for herself and her donors while we're left with just another bill we can't afford. I spent 34 years in the Navy, learning to solve problems and be accountable for results, the type of common sense that we deserve representing us in Washington. I'm Eileen Laubacher, candidate for U.S. Congress, and I approve this message because if Colorado families have to work within a budget, Washington should too. Paid for by Eileen for Colorado.
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6: President Trump is in Maryland to announce an investment in a submarine facility in Baltimore. He's highlighting the $3.7 billion investment from defense contractor Anduril in a Baltimore shipyard to manufacture parts for Virginia-class submarines. The president said the project is part of his broader effort to rebuild the military and create jobs. A vast majority of Americans say President Trump's taxpayer-funded ads are inappropriate. Wendy Swanson has more.
7: That's according to a new Reuters-Ipsos poll released this week. The 30-second ads feature Trump criticizing communism and socialism. The survey found that 86% of American adults disapprove of Trump's $20 million ag campaign. After receiving backlash from both sides of the aisle, Trump said on Monday that future ads will be paid for by his super PAC, MAGA, Inc. I'm Wendy Swanson.
6: France is being rocked by student protests, which have now become a national crisis with hundreds of schools forced to close and more than 5,000 taken into police custody. Students, teachers, and police alike have seen injuries. Tomorrow marks the third anniversary of the Hamas attack on Israel launched from Gaza that resulted in more than 1,200 deaths, several hundred kidnappings, and a war with no end in sight. Sarah Lee Kessler reports.
8: There is nowhere in the world that Jews are safe right now.
9: Yael Eckstein is president of the International Fellowship of Christians and Jews. She wants people to remember the victims of October 7th, innocent people at a music festival in southern Israel, and residents of a kibbutz, including children and babies, who were shot, strangled, beheaded, and burned alive.
8: We need to stand together, Jews, Christians, and anyone else who values life and freedom, because October 7th began a wave of hatred.
9: Epstein notes an uptick on attacks on churches as well as synagogues.
8: Once there's hatred towards Jews, everyone is at risk.
9: I'm Sarah Lee Kessler.
6: I'm Chris Caraggio.
10: Up on the north end of town, crews still dealing with a stalled semi on I-25 southbound just after 120th Avenue. Slow driving back from 136, looking at speeds in the 30s and 40s with about a 5-minute delay. Pretty quiet otherwise as we head into this Tuesday afternoon. Some usual slowdowns on I-70 westbound between Colorado Boulevard and I-25. To DIA I-70 eastbound, slower speeds between Havana and 225. With traffic, I'm Mark Swan.
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11: Denver
4: metro area going to be looking at record-setting temperatures today. We'll tie and likely just surpass 87 degrees, which is a record high for today set in 2020. Temperatures upper 80s to approaching 90 degrees this afternoon. Partly cloudy. Unseasonably mild night as well. Average lows should be in the low 40s. We're going to be in the mid to upper 50s tonight. Generally mid-80s for highs Wednesday through Saturday. Well above our average high this time of the year at 70 degrees. It'll be dry Wednesday through Saturday. Gorgeous sunshine. Lows stay in the mid-50s. I'm meteorologist Mark Huer.
11: Current temperature,
12: 86 degrees.
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15: 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Topics include drought concerns, major recreational impacts, severe weather outbreaks, and so much more. 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
1: Welcome back to the Hugh Hewitt Show. I'm guest host Kurt Schlichter, senior columnist at townhall.com, retired United States Army colonel. I'm a trial lawyer from Los Angeles, although I don't practice anymore. Still got my license. I'm also the author of American Warlord. That's my new novel, first in a series. And I got a report from my publisher yesterday. It's in pre-order now. Comes out on November 3rd. You can pre-order it now like everybody else's. It has sold thousands of copies already in pre-order. I'm thrilled, and thank you all very much. If you've already pre-ordered American Warlord, you rock. If you have not already pre-ordered American Warlord, you should now, because you want to get it before it gets sold out, because they only do a limited print run at first, and we are within striking distance of running out the print run, and it's a month until the book comes out. So go get American Warlord, story of how civilization collapses because of stupid elite people. And normal people save it. Normal people with some knowledge of the Roman Empire. So it's a lot of fun. American Warlord. Got a great cover. It's got like Augustus and he's got an M16 with him. So it's an amazing cover. American Warlord on Amazon. You should go get it. Like I said, I'm a military guy, retired United States Army officer. I deployed to Desert Storm, Kosovo, Los Angeles during the riots. I was there. Not rioting. Though I recently found out I'm going to need a computer. I could have got myself one there. They were selling at a discount, let me tell you. I went to the United States Army War College, got a degree in strategic studies, commanded a cavalry battalion, a squadron, actually, which is where I met Hugh Hewitt the first time. I also was a deputy commander of a infantry brigade combat team, and I went to National Training Center with him, and that was a freaking nightmare. Yes, even for a full colonel, it was a nightmare. But what's really a nightmare is actual battle, and we're seeing one that you're not hearing about, and you're not hearing about because the mainstream media is much more concerned with Donald Trump says he wants somebody unspecified to nuke Los Angeles and San Diego for some reason. Please don't listen to the actual video or you'll know we're full of it. What's going on in Yemen is huge. The war with Iran is heading towards victory. We've already heard from Donald Trump himself yesterday in Grand Island, Nebraska, how we're already putting out about as much oil through the Strait of Hormuz as before the war. Their point of leverage is lost. The Iranians were also trying to leverage their Houthi tribesmen. Now, who are the Houthis? Well, they are tough guys, and they are skilled fighters. They're up in the mountains in Yemen. There are a bunch of Islamist lunatics. A lot of them are kids. A lot of them are high on cat, K-H-A-T. It's not like they're not out smoking a tabby. They're starting their mouth. I mean, if you can see me on Salem News Channel, I'm imitating the cat mouth. They put a bunch of this plant in their mouth, and they chew it for hours, and they get a buzz. And the whole society is basically addicted to cat. It's quite remarkable. They will fight. But they prefer to go find 14-year-olds, hand them an old rusty AK-47, and say, you go fight. And sometimes they do okay. The pro-government forces, aided by Saudi forces, aided by some other militias, took a beating a little while ago. And in the last couple days, they have counterattacked. You must read. If you care about what's going on, you're not going to read the New York Times, you're not going to read the Washington Post, you're not going to watch CNN, because they're not going to tell you. If you want an amazing analysis of the key ground battle in the Iran war, because the Houthis are the Iranians' cat's paws, you need to read The Dawn of Yemen by one Dwayne Patterson, who happens to be our producer here, Dwayne. Congratulations on this hot air column, The Dawn of Yemen. It is it warmed the cackles of my military heart.
11: Well, it's honestly in the 8-month overall greater war against Iran, which includes the Israelis fighting Hamas, includes the Israelis fighting Hezbollah. It involves the Iraqi militia groups that are Iranian-backed that are responsible for hitting the Saudi pipeline. I mean, there's lots of different facets and tentacles that all trace back to Iran, right?
1: Yeah.
11: Well, the Houthis hadn't had much to say in a lot of the kinetic action for the first several months of this campaign until they decided to get involved, and they used a maneuver that the Saudis allowed to happen through the Taiz Mountains to the southwest, and they took over the Red Sea coast. They basically had control of the Bab el-Mandab Strait, and that's the second choke point in addition to Hormuz. Now, why is this important? The day before, this is in September, the early part of September, the day before the Houthis took control of the Red Sea coast and put that strait in jeopardy. Oil was trading at about $91 a barrel, still kind of on the high side. There was still a lot of risk being priced in because Hormuz hadn't really ramped up again yet. But the day after the Houthis took the El Mamdab Strait, oil got up to 108, like almost overnight. And so it's been important because they're worried that there's no backup plan. The backup plan was the pipeline across Saudi Arabia going to the Red Sea and either going north through the Suez to feed Europe or south through the Strait to feed Asia. And if that's now threatened too, we got problems. And that's why oil jumped up so much. So you would think, wouldn't you, that if there is a Middle East version of NATO for all intents and purposes, the Mecca Mutual Defense Pact, and this is between Pakistan, Turkey, Saudi Arabia, Yemen's involved in it. They basically triggered because of near misses hitting the holy sites of Mecca and Medina. Pakistan's now sending up to 40,000 troops. Turkey is sending troops. Yemen is massing 100,000 troops. Saudi Arabia has at least 100 airplanes, plus ground forces they're going to commit. And it's time to finish the Houthis once and for all. And lots of things happened over the last few weeks. But literally on Monday, an operation that Yemen launched called Operation Dawn of Yemen, instead of dealing with the Houthis in the center of the country in the mountainous range, they basically flooded the beach. They started around the strait, and it was almost an open backfield. And by noon yesterday, they had pretty much retaken the ground they had lost, and the Mamdab Strait is now free for passage. They moved north. They took the airport and the strip at Mocha, which was one of the Houthi strongholds they had recently taken. They moved north from there. They took a port called Hodeida, which is a little further up the coast, and that is the supply line. That's the port that feeds Houthi HQ in the center of the country in Sana'a. And they took out weapons depots, weapons caches, fuel depots. They took out a bunch of stuff and blew it up yesterday. It was a really rotten, no good, horrible day for the Houthis yesterday. And it's looking more and more like Sana'a is kind of surrounded on all four sides by a coalition of forces helped out in targeting and intel by the U.S. and Israelis.
1: Oh, absolutely. And I was going to...
11: Oh, you bet. We're involved.
1: If you don't think our guys are running the planning cell, because I looked at this in your great article, Dawn of Yemen at Hot Air, everybody should read it. I really liked your focus on terrain and how you move multiple forces in multiple ways. I'm looking at it, you know, a counterattack like this requires careful logistics planning. Something our allies in the Middle East are, how do I be charitable?
11: Lacking.
1: Not particularly skilled at.
11: Yeah.
1: Something we are geniuses at.
11: Yep.
1: Okay, when I was in Desert Storm, and that pipeline, I've like walked on that pipeline. I know the tap line. I remember one day I came over a hill and in front of me there's nothing but desert. And 2 days later I came over that hill and from horizon to horizon were forward operating bases filled with American equipment. It is power to have a battalion of tanks. It is a super battalion or superpower to be able to move a corps of artillery across the world and then fight it. That's what Americans do. That's the value we give to our Arab allies. And that's what they did. It is crystal clear to me. I have no other knowledge of it. I just look at it. It looks like the kind of fight I would fight, the kind of fight I learned to fight as a serving officer, as a war college grad. Thank you, Dwayne Patterson. That was an amazing article, The Dawn of Yemen on Hot Air. Everybody should read that if you want to know what's going on. And you want to stick around, because I've got Representative Mike Collins, who's going to beat John Ossoff. Yeah, I said it. I got him coming up next on The Hugh Hewitt Show.
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1: Welcome back to the Hugh Hewitt Show, and I'm guest host Kurt Schlichter. I'm welcoming back to the show somebody who I have on, but it seems once every week or two, because he is at the center of the storm. He's Representative Mike Collins. He is running for the Georgia Senate seat that's held currently by John Defund the Police, do every other damn commie thing you can think of, Ossoff. And, Mike, every time I talk to you, you're in the front seat of a car.
27: We are. And as a matter of fact, we're headed as fast as we can now. We got a bird supper. We got to catch up with some folks.
1: Every time I see you, you look more tired, you look more tan, and you look thinner. What is a typical
27: day? I mean, that's just part of the job.
1: Well, what's a typical day like for you fighting a Senate race that all the smart people from out of your state are telling everybody he can't possibly win?
27: You know, and it's funny, they were saying that and then they got quiet. And now all of a sudden they're saying, oh, wait a minute. This thing's really tight. This thing's close. Even though Ossoff is over there squealing because he knows that this thing is neck and neck. And sure, we are up every day. I get up every day at 5 o'clock anyway, probably like you. And we run this thing hard all day long. I don't care if I get home at 11 o'clock at night. It doesn't matter. We're in the short rows on this race. This thing is down to less than 30 days now before November the 3rd. October the 13th is when early voting starts, and we need to make sure that people across this state understand that we have a good opportunity. As a matter of fact, we're going to get rid of this guy. He doesn't represent us. He is an extremist, and his values don't reflect anything in the state of Georgia. And come November the 3rd, the people of the state of Georgia are going to show this guy. We're going to fire his butt, and he can go back to wherever in the heck he came from.
1: Well, Mike Collins, I'm told that Republicans are lackadaisical, that they're mad at Donald Trump because gas is a little more expensive, even though we're, you know, ending a war that's been going on for 15 years in victory, that they're so angry that they're willing to allow somebody who wants amnesty, who wants to pack the Supreme Court, who wants to take their guns, who wants to take their sons and turn them into daughters. Is that what you're seeing out there?
27: Yeah, they're angry because their inflation has gone sky high. And they understand that this historical inflation actually came from those Bidenomics. They understand that John Ossoff really doesn't care how high your gas prices get. I mean, he's the Green New Deal guy. He doesn't want you riding around in a gas automobile anyway. So it really doesn't matter to him. At the end of the day, he wants you on a bus. They want to make sure that at some point that you just throw your hands up and say, I've had it. I can't take it anymore. Do whatever you're going to do to me and my family and just leave us alone. But that's not what's happening. That's not what is going to happen. We're going to make sure that they understand they have a choice. They have somebody that has actually delivered for the state of Georgia. I have been out there fighting, making sure that they have more money in their pockets, that we're going to get this federal government off their back and out of their back pocket so that their kids, the next generation, have the same opportunities that I had. I mean, Colonel, I don't know if you know it, I built my first house when I was 22 years old. I started my first business when I was 24. And they just don't have those opportunities. But by gosh, I know how to help get them back. And I also know how to make sure that we help our number one agriculture. Our agriculture is number one industry in our state. And we had John Ossoff shut this government down this time last year for 48 days. And we're trying to get emergency money out to farmers. And he shut it down trying to defund Border Patrol and ICE.
1: Well, look, you make great points. Are you going to have the money to do what you need to, and how can people help you?
27: We could use the help. We could always use the help. I mean, Colonel, if people would go to MikeCollinsGA.com, help us out. Kick in. Pitch in 5, 10, 20 bucks. Everything helps us fight. You help me fight, we'll get this back. We'll win this race, and we'll make sure that Georgia stays red, and the rest of the country understands we're not blue, we're not purple, we are solid red.
1: Well, you know, Mike Collins, we're told that James Blair and Chris LaCiveda at the White House, they've got the MAGA magic to get the so-called low-propensity Trump voters turned out when instead they might tune out. Are you working with these groups to make sure that every single voter knows that his vote is critical?
27: And that's true, man. You're hitting the nail on the head. They're the low propensity voters out here in the state of Georgia, just like the rest of them. They want to make sure that either they're voting when Trump's on the ballot or for a true Trump candidate. And they realize that. They know that I've always been there. I've been on stage every time that President Trump came to Georgia to just let them know that I am right there. We run this place like a business. We need more business folks in Washington, D.C. We don't need more trust fund kids who've never had a job in their life. That's what I'm running against. And when people figure that out and they see just how polar opposite we are in our voting records, oh, man, this thing is a no-brainer. It's crystal clear. But with Blair and LaCiveda, there are so many people out there that are helping us just get that word out. They're pushing it from an outside standpoint. We're pushing from the inside. John Ossoff's numbers are coming down. He never got over 51%. We've got him down to 48 now, and this thing is virtually tied. So we've got him going down, and we're pushing up at the right time.
1: Well, you've got a governor there, Governor Kemp, who is we've been told he has a great organization. If he turns it on, he wins. Is he helping you? Is he backing you the way you need backed?
27: Yeah, he does. He's got a great turnout to vote organization. We've seen that in his two terms that he ran for the governor. He's turned it out. He's on board 100%. He's been out there with us. I'm sure we'll continue to see him out there on the trail. Was with him late last week. I can't even keep up with the days. But yeah, he's out there. Everybody is pushing. We all know how bad John Ossoff is. We all know that he doesn't really represent this state. We all know he's just using Georgia as a platform. Y'all, this guy is going to be the DSA candidate for president. The only reason he's just using Georgia to raise money. And if we don't stop this guy right here in Georgia, this guy's going to be a problem for the rest of the country, because he's going to be out there in 2028, and they are going to push this radical agenda on the American people.
1: Well, how about Rick Jackson, who's running for governor out there against an absolute Looney Tunes who used to be mayor of Atlanta? You working with Rick Jackson?
27: Oh, yeah. You know, and if you think about it, Colonel, look, he's a big businessman. I'm a small businessman. And when you run that unified, then you look over there at what we're running against on the Democrat side. You've got probably the worst mayor in the history of the state of Georgia. And then, of course, she and Noah Ossoff are holding hands together, running as a unified ticket over there. So you've got the worst mayor, and then you got the trust fund kid together. And it makes for an easy distinguish between the two of us.
1: So you say folks should go to MikeCollinsGA.com. That's MikeCollinsGA.com. Help you out. You think you're going to win?
27: Colonel, I'm going to be your U.S. Senator from the state of Georgia after November the 3rd. We're going to win this race. I could use the help. I need the help, and I need you. If you could go to MikeCollinsGA.com, help us out. I'd love to have you help finish this race. We're going to win this race, and we're going to make sure that somebody that actually represents the state of Georgia is sitting in that U.S. Senate seat.
1: Nobody works harder than Representative Mike Collins of the great state of Georgia. Help him out. Mike Collins, GA.com. I'm guest host Kurt Schlichter. We got a lot more to come. Stick around.
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5: President Trump is in Maryland announcing an investment in a submarine facility in Baltimore. He's highlighting the $3.7 billion investment from defense contractor Anduril in a Baltimore shipyard to manufacture parts for Virginia-class submarines.
6: Today we're officially launching the construction of the largest new shipyard in the United States. This is since World War II. There's been nothing like what we're doing today.
5: The president says the project is part of his broader effort to rebuild the military and create jobs. Trump is in the middle of a midterm election blitz and is tying the Baltimore event to his economic policies. Student protests are rocking France. They began as a demonstration in support of striking teachers at a suburban high school near Paris and has now grown into a national crisis with hundreds of schools forced to close and more than 5,000 people arrested. Students, teachers, and police alike have all seen injuries. I'm Chris Caraggio.
7: Crohn's and Colitis Foundation has been at the forefront of inflammatory bowel disease research and care for over 50 years. 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
8: Good Tuesday afternoon. Beautiful day for us. I'm going to keep an eye out for motorcyclists on the roadways. Got a couple of problems. I-25, northbound I-25, up past Highway 36. It sounds like that's a pickup truck stalled in the center lane. Northbound I-25, a little bit heavy, adding a few minutes to the drive. There's a crash on southbound I-25 just before 84th Avenue. That is in the left lane with about a 4 to 5 minute backup. With traffic, I'm Susan Thielen.
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4: Denver metro area going to be looking at record-setting temperatures today. We'll tie and likely just surpass 87 degrees, which is a record high for today set in 2020. Temperatures upper 80s to approaching 90 degrees this afternoon. Partly cloudy. Unseasonably mild night as well. Average lows should be in the low 40s. We're going to be in the mid to upper 50s tonight. Generally mid-80s for highs Wednesday through Saturday, well above our average high this time of the year at 70 degrees. It'll be dry Wednesday through Saturday. Gorgeous sunshine. sunshine. Lows stay in the mid-50s. I'm meteorologist Mark Huer.
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10: 86 degrees.
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12: For the Wall Street Business Report, I'm Bob Agnew. The merger between Paramount and Warner Brothers Discovery at $110 billion is a big deal, and as Matt Matson reports, it's now a done deal.
14: The new company is adopting the name Skydance. The $110 billion transaction is expected to result in thousands of job cuts because there will be so many overlapping roles. The transaction cleared a major legal hurdle last week. That's when a federal judge approved a settlement resolving an antitrust challenge brought on by California and 11 other states. I'm Matt Matson.
12: 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On Wall Street at the closing bell, the Dow was up 265 points. For the Wall Street Business Report, I'm Bob Agnew.
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1: Welcome back to the Hugh Hewitt Show. It's Kurt Schlichter, guest hosting for Hugh Hewitt. It is my distinct pleasure to welcome a guy who is also not just an outstanding columnist, but a personal friend of mine. I was having a chat with him as I was lounging in the hot tub at Fort Schlichter just a little while ago here in Texas. He's like, "What's that splashing?" I'm in the hot tub, Ed. He's like, "Of course you are." It's Ed Morrissey. He's managing editor over at Hot Air, the guy responsible for publishing The Dawn of Yemen, the outstanding piece by Duane Patterson that everyone who wants to understand the military situation, that misbegotten part of the world is experiencing. Ed, let me start off by saying I have a way to clear the federal deficit, the federal debt, okay, the national debt. We should auction off slots on the firing squad for Major Nadal, whatever his name is. The guy who murdered 13 American soldiers. His own people. Yeah. What do you think?
17: Nadal Hassan, yes.
1: Yeah, that guy.
17: I think that's, I would, you know, I don't know if we can retire the federal debt, but it would make enough of a dent in it to make it worthwhile. You know, this is, we can have debates about using the death penalty for, you know, regular criminal trials. This is a guy who sided with the enemy during a time of war and murdered his own comrades, yes, in arms. That is a death penalty situation, period, end of story. And there shouldn't be any debate about it. It's shocking that it took, what was it, 14 years or 13 years after his conviction?
1: I think they just didn't think it was important. Remember, they dismissed this as workplace violence. When it was done.
17: Workplace violence, yes.
1: Yes, and it was, well, it would be a tragedy if this undermined our commitment to diversity. Oh, you know what I think the tragedy was? The murdering. And yes, not the least, because one of the guys murdered John Gaffney, not a close friend of mine, but someone I had known in the Army. And the other guy, Sergeant Akbar, I believe, was whatever his name is, guy who threw a hand grenade into a tent in Kuwait, killed two guys. Wounded another guy I know. For us military people, this is absolutely personal. And I'll tell you, I would pull the trigger and go out for cheeseburgers without losing a beat.
17: I think that there's a number of people who feel the same way, and you might want to just take them out for cheeseburgers anyway, Kurt, because apparently it's happening. I guess it's within the next 5 months. They've got 150 days on the order that Donald Trump signed. I suspect it's going to happen a lot faster than that. You know, clearly there's going to be some people who go to court to try to stop this, but I don't think that there's much that can be done in federal court at this point in time. And it's long past time for us to set the precedent that when you do something like this, you are going to die. And the other part of that, of course, is Pete Hegseth lifting the ban on carrying personal firearms
1: yep.
17: on bases, something that never should have been banned in the first place, and which could have limited the damage at Fort Hood when this terrorist attack took place.
1: Well, at least one, maybe more of the soldiers murdered was physically attacking the guy unarmed when it happened. Our guys don't lack for courage.
17: Right.
1: Don't make them lack for weapons. But I did think it was kind of adorable there, Ed, that you said, well, I don't know what the courts could do. Well, the courts have been playing legal Mad Libs with jurisprudence for the last couple years. I think they'd actually invent something. And we're seeing the invention of law, the overturning of law, the ignoring of black-letter law in this Cornell 7 thing, which is appalling on every level.
17: Right.
1: And when I say
17: everybody involved, and
1: I was, I tried in my column earlier this week at town hall to explain that, we conservatives are frequently saying, hey, young ladies, you need to take responsibility for not putting yourself in a bad position. Same for you dudes, all seven of you. Okay.
17: Right.
1: Yes,
17: absolutely. This is about formation. Young people are not being formed properly to understand that there are consequences for this. This is a failure of parenting. It's a failure of our educational system. Stuff like this has happened at colleges. It's not necessarily novel here, but it's gotten a lot worse. And this idea that there's an entitlement to act in a certain way without consequences cuts both ways in this
1: case.
17: It just does.
1: Yeah, and it's not picking on young men who get picked on plenty, including by that silly Sandra Huckabee Sanders ad, to say, dude, if you do something dumb and evil, bad things are going to follow. Don't do it. Be better. Anyway, Ed, I'd love to hold you over for the next segment. We got a lot more to talk about. I want to do a round robin on Senate campaigns here on the Hugh Hewitt Show. I'm guest host Kurt Schlichter. Stick around. We got so much more.

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1: Millions will vote soon, but do they really know the issues? Now, Rob Schmidt is on Newsmax tonight talking about the war for America's future. Rob Schmidt reveals that many Americans are embracing socialism, especially young people. 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
2: Update. Pennsylvania's measles outbreak has now surpassed 1,000 cases since the largest measles outbreak in the U.S. in three decades. State health officials say there's been five measles-related deaths. Meanwhile, in neighboring New York, Governor Kathy Hochul is declaring a state of emergency regarding the measles with more than 100 cases so far this year. The emergency expands the number of vaccine administrators. Health officials say people getting sick with the measles are mostly the unvaccinated. Fall allergy season is here. Dr. Sandra Hong, an allergist at the Cleveland Clinic, has some advice on how to deal with allergies.
3: We really want you to keep those windows closed. Take a shower before you climb into bed at night. Change your clothes. Typically, HEPA filters can be helpful.
2: She recommends trying over-the-counter allergy medicine and then to see a doctor if that doesn't work. Hong says if you usually sneeze and have a runny nose and itchy eyes in the fall, it's likely allergies instead of a cold. Hong says a cold means symptoms usually last only a week or two. Health update, I'm Scott Pringle.
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7: And that's The Clash off their triple album, Sandinista, Somebody Got Murdered, one of their best songs. Of course, Sandinista, well, that's going away. Go short on the Sandinistas after Cuba goes away, and Cuba's going away. The communist dictatorship in Nicaragua is next on the list. Then we will have unity in the northern, in the western hemisphere. Unity of free countries. It's going to be amazing. But, you know, some people are saying that the Republicans are going to get murdered in these Senate races. I don't know about that, Ed Morrissey, managing editor of Hot Air. Do you, are you as glum and gloomy as a lot of the black pillars out there?
8: No, I'm actually not. First up, I think some of the polling has been off all year, and that's including the Democrat primaries in places like Michigan. Yep. And for that matter, in Texas, too, although not as bad. But, you know, no, I'm not. There's other signs here besides the polls. I mean, for instance, apparently James Tallarico has completely disappeared off the campaign trail here in Texas. His ads disappeared a few weeks ago, and now our colleague over at townhall.com, our sister site, townhall.com, Joe Chalfant, is reporting that Tallarico's missing. They've canceled events over the last couple of days. Supposedly there's a health issue, but he's been gone for a few days. He's not been showing up at different events. They tried to put out some video that was supposedly from the weekend. It turned out to be from an earlier event a few weeks back. I mean, it's almost sort of like a Princess Kate thing. Remember when she faked a photograph to cover up for a very real health concern? But, you know, it's, I mean, but
7: I'll give her a pass.
8: You don't do that if you're winning. One.
7: I
8: give her a pass. I mean,
7: look, you and I are both in the state of Texas, and you and I have talked about this. There are two things that we're seeing. One is what we're not seeing. We are not seeing the kind of massive enthusiasm we saw for Beto the furry. The second thing we're not seeing is the people in the know about Texas politics. You and I both talk to people who do this and have done this for years. They are unanimous that Tallarico is not going to win, that these polls are off, that he's just not going to pull it off against Ken Paxton. I think those two things mean something.
8: Well, I think they do, too. And here's another thing that means something. Greg Abbott is very popular in Texas. I think he's more popular than he was 4 years ago. And the same polls have Greg Abbott out by, you may 3, maybe 4 points.
7: Yeah,
8: that's nonsense.
7: Nuts.
8: This guy's going to win this election by 8 or 9 points. And there isn't an election model that I know of where Greg Abbott wins by that much and Ken Paxton doesn't get carried to victory on the same wave. The second thing is, and this is very interesting, that what happened over the weekend was Angela Paxton, who's a state senator and is Ken Paxton's estranged wife, came out with an ad arguing to vote for the entire GOP ticket in November. She didn't mention her soon-to-be ex-husband, but clearly that's including that particular race because general elections are choices between two different visions for the country, and you have to choose the correct vision for Texas. Now, I think that was outstanding on
7: Very
8: Angela
7: classic.
8: Paxton's part. Very classy. She is telling people what the personalities don't matter in a general election. What matters is policy, and you have to vote for the people who are going to put the right policies in place. And that includes her soon-to-be ex-husband. And, I mean, that kind of takes the whole personal baggaging off the table, or it should, because if Angela Paxton is still going to vote for her husband, even after the stuff that went on in their marriage, then that's not really
7: you
8: our
7: can
8: concern
7: too.
8: At this point. We should... Yeah, exactly. It gives you permission. If nothing else, it gives you permission. So I think that this is turning around here. If it even needed turning around, it's probably turning around at this point because, again, Tallarico's been basically off the air, and now he's off the campaign trail. Nobody seems to know where this guy's at. In Michigan?
7: I've got some guesses.
8: I have a sneaking suspicion here. You have guesses. I'll let you do
7: well,
8: the, do
7: well,
8: the
7: let's
8: guesses
7: move,
8: later.
7: Let's move on to a state you're very familiar with, Minnesota. What is going
8: Minnesota,
7: on with Michelle
8: Tafoya? I'm actually really surprised. I think that this is not necessarily, I mean, first off, Michelle Tafoya is a great candidate, was very happy when she jumped into the race because she's smart, Normal. She's classy, and she knows how to conduct herself, right? But I was very, the opposite of bullish on bearish. I was very bearish on Minnesota until it became clear that Peggy Flanagan is carrying the weight of the scandals in the Waltz administration, and she should. And she's also a terrible candidate. I think Keith Ellison's going to lose his race, and I think that that's almost a certainty at this point. But Peggy Flanagan might actually lose that Senate race, even with Amy Klobuchar winning the gubernatorial race, because people in Minnesota are really angry about this fraud, and Flanagan's part of that administration.
7: Well, look, I don't know if I put money on her, but I think she's got a puncher's chance. How about in Michigan? Abdul Sayed, there were some interesting videos that we video clips that we played from MS Now focus groups Jewish voters, black voters, and both of them said, look, we need him to reach out and connect. I, as a Jewish voter, I want him to know, I want to know if he hates Israel and hates Jews. And the blacks were, black voters were saying, well, I want to know if he cares about our community. And I'm looking at that and I'm going, well, it's obvious he does hate Jews and he does hate Israel and he doesn't care about the black community because he can take them for granted. Do you think he's going to have problems that the polls aren't seeing?
8: Yeah. I mean, this was part of the problem with the polls in the primaries, is that they didn't go ask black voters, apparently, and it was way off. Haley Stevens ended up winning Detroit while just barely losing the nomination, right? Tallarico's got the same problem with black voters in Texas for different reasons, but part of the issue in both states is that black voters are used to having their interests be primary in Democrat politics. And Tallarico is basically setting them aside for the, you know, this sort of progressive elite, academia type of agenda that has nothing to do with black voters in Texas. And Abdullah Sayed in Michigan is displacing black voters for Free Palestine. Black voters don't care about Free Palestine. What they want is an economy that works in Detroit. And so Syed's off on these tangents and doing all of this. He's not speaking to what the voters actually want. That doesn't mean that black voters are going to necessarily turn out for Mike Rogers. I hope they do. But it does mean that they're not going to be terribly enthusiastic about turning out for the Democrats.
7: Well, let's hope not. Let's hope these voting groups vote for self-preservation. Literally. My name's Kurt Schlichter. Thank you, Ed Morrissey, managing editor of Hot Air. We're going to be right back with more Hugh Hewitt Show. Stick around.
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2: Welcome back to the Hugh Hewitt Show. I'm guest host Kurt Schlichter, rounding out another guest host gig. I thought it went pretty well, Dwayne. How about you?
3: It did go well, especially because you started the third hour with a very important column.
2: I did. That was an impressive. I'm not just blowing smoke. That was an impressive column that I read as a colonel, not just some internet loudmouth.
3: So the question, did you learn something you didn't know by reading?
2: I learned a ton I didn't know.
3: Okay.
2: And the thing is, you know, I didn't need my background to understand it, but I think my background gave me a fuller understanding and fuller picture because I kind of figured out some of the things that were going on that other people might not pick up on. But I mean,
3: deep down, I absolutely firmly believe if people knew that we are winning and you can see tangible results of gains being made in the overall war effort, it's not that people are war weary, they just don't want it to go on forever. But if they see we're winning the thing, I think that changes the calculus. The problem is the media is never going to do that.
2: No, it's not going to happen until the mullahs are swinging from lampposts in Tehran, which I think is eventually going to happen. I mean, you can only get so hungry before you said, I've had it.
3: At some point when it's, you know, 2 million to, you know, 2 million reals to a dollar, and you can't buy food, you have no work, and you're being conscripted to, do guard post duty. At some point, you can't just go home at night and watch your family starve to death. At some point, you have to take action.
2: Yeah, and it's going to happen. And, you know, after the midterms, Trump is unconstrained.
3: Right. And he's acting that way. He's acting
2: like, he's saying, you know, after midterms, I'm really going to lay into you.
3: Yeah.
2: And he is. What are the Democrats going to do? Impeach him again? I'm impeaching you for defeating an enemy that's murdered and maimed thousands of Americans. Oh, yeah? And then we don't call that an impeachment. We call that a medal.
3: Yeah. I think that third carrier group leaving San Diego should remind people that there's going to be another round coming, and this time he doesn't have to worry about an upcoming election. He's going to do what he's got to do, so it's over with before the 28th cycle begins in earnest.
2: Yeah, and then Cuba will be over with, Nicaragua will be over with, and the economy will be pumping. I'm writing about that town hall on Thursday.
3: Yeah,
2: and
3: I think even the Russia Ukraine thing is going to wind down too, because it's like every other day, either a tanker, a port, or a refinery that Russia cares about keeps getting blown up. At some point, they've got to take an off ramp.
2: Well,
3: don't you think?
2: Well, you know, people do dumb things all the time, and Russians are very, very good at dying until they eventually win. That's the Russian way.
3: Yeah.
2: My name's Kurt Schlichter. I want to thank Dwayne and Adam and Harley and the whole gang, and of course Hugh Hewitt himself,

0: for letting me host here. I love doing it. I love being with you guys. And if you love me, go get American Warlord on Amazon. Pre-order that sucker. I'll see you.
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4: Student protests in France have become a national crisis, with hundreds of schools forced to close. More than 5,000 have been arrested. The original protest consisted of students joining teachers to protest a lack of staff and resources, and did end when demands were met. But student leaders say the protest has spread, with an unprecedented number of schools now involved.
5: That students demonstrate the whole France to show their disagreement with what's going on in the country at the moment.
4: Reports say students, teachers, and police alike have seen injuries. President Trump's in Maryland today, announcing an investment in a submarine facility in Baltimore. It's a $3.7 billion investment, he says, from defense contractor Anduril in a Baltimore shipyard to make parts for Virginia-class submarines. Maryland's Democratic governor, Wes Moore, says he's been blocked from today's event after working to close the submarine deal. The White House denies Moore's claim. A measles outbreak in Pennsylvania has now surpassed 1,000 cases. Now New York's governor's taking action following a surge in measles cases in that state. Here's NBC's Ann Thompson.
6: Kathy Hochul declaring a statewide disaster emergency after measles cases surpassed 100 there. The order allowing a wider range of healthcare professionals to vaccinate and test patients for the virus.
4: It's been the largest measles outbreak in the country in 3 decades and is linked to 5 deaths. Senate Minority Leader Chuck Schumer is calling to investigate President Trump's alleged misuse of taxpayer money to pay for government-sponsored campaign ads, many of which feature him bragging about the largest tax cuts in history and reigniting American manufacturing. The administration claims the ads are public service ads, not campaign ads. Schumer says he'll report Trump to the Federal Election Commission about what he says has been illegal coordination with the MAGA Inc. Political Action Committee. Trump has said that committee will now start paying for the ads. I'm Scott Carr.
7: 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Learn more about research, education, and support at Crohn'sColitisFoundation.org.
8: Pep Drive trying to get through Commerce City. We're jammed up in both directions. There's a crash eastbound 270 before Vasquez. A jam back to I-25. It's about a 20-25 minute delay. Just avoid 270. That westbound side, not much better. Crash on southbound 25 at 84th Avenue. That's in the right lane. Heavy back to 120th. And a problem in the toll highway. Crash southbound E-470 past 120th. With traffic, I'm Susan Thielen.
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10: Metro area going to be looking at an unseasonably warm evening and night of fall weather. Temperature readings about 20 degrees above average tonight, as we'll be looking at lows at almost 60 degrees. Average low this time of the year is 41. Average high is coming in right at 70 here for this part of October, and we're going to be looking at generally mid-80s for highs Wednesday through Saturday. Sunny days, clear nights, dry conditions, lows Wednesday through Friday nights, mid-50s. Clouds start to increase Sunday. Temperatures cool a little bit. Showers and cooler weather possible early next week. I'm meteorologist Mark Huer.
11: Current temperature
12: 85 degrees.
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30: 888-971-SAGE, 888-971-7243. I am Larry Elder. We are Salem News Channel. President Trump is now being accused of being willing to allow Iran to bomb Los Angeles or San Diego. Do some people really choose to interpret what he said that way? Yes, they do. California Governor candidate Javier Becerra has abruptly withdrawn from the debate against Steve Hilton that was set for tomorrow. Pourquoi? How does the media help cause economic pessimism? Kamala Harris is in mid-season form, still serving up word salad. At least it's not fact-net. Trump signed an executive order that eliminates the diesel fuel tax for truckers, farmers, and other Americans. Tom Homan challenged ICE critics to name one example, just one, where ICE went too far. Two are dead and 35 are injured from a shooting at a Georgia block party. This does not appear to have been widely covered by the media. And what detail do you think the media that did cover this left out? CNN says James Tallarico, the Democrat Texas Senate candidate, after the death of George Floyd, donated to a group pushing to defund the Austin Police Department. All of this and more, 888-971-SAGE, 888-971-7243. Mr. McConnell, we haven't heard from Magnificent Mark in a couple of days. I wonder if he's okay. Let's send out a search party. Now, before I get into the affordability crisis and how the media helps shape how people perceive the so-called affordability crisis. Yes, I said so-called. This morning I get a text from a friend of mine. He's I call him a recovering liberal. He's, we're friends, and he'll text me about something that Trump says or Trump did that bothers him, and I'll text him back and calm him down, get him off the ledge. This morning he said, this just tears it. Trump's giving a speech, and he says he's willing to let Iran nuke Los Angeles or San Diego. And I said, I know what you're talking about. He was riffing. He's going off script. He was talking about trade-offs. And the point he was making is, well, maybe some people have to see L.A. or San Diego get nuked before they realize that Iran is a danger and that we should have done something to stop it. He wasn't saying, I'm willing to allow San Diego and L.A. get nuked. I said, you know how Trump is. He's not the most articulate, precise speaker. And he was riffing. He was in no way or form saying, you know what I'm going to do? I'm going to allow Iran to get a nuclear bomb and then drop it on Los Angeles. Wait a minute. That's why I'm doing my show. In fact, I'm going to do the rest of the show from underneath my desk. Are you serious? Even the CNN fact checker. He posted, his name is Daniel Dale. He's a CNN fact checker. He said on X, quote, Trump has repeatedly argued that the consequences of the war, like higher gas prices, are a small price to pay compared to what an unchecked Iran could allegedly do. Before I finish the rest of what the CNN fact checker, let's hear what Trump actually said, number 81.
0: And again, remember, with the war, it's just artificial. It's a little bit high. It's a small price to pay for keeping the world safe, keeping our country safe. They can take out a city. Let them take out Los Angeles. Let them take out San Diego. This is a very small price to pay, and it's going to be over with very soon. It's essentially almost over with, and they might keep going a little long. You know, they always say they have a big threshold for pain. They need it, let me tell you. They need it. But it's going to end very soon, and it'll end one way or the other, and your gas and your gasoline and all of the things. And don't forget, we also took on a country known as Venezuela. They never talk about that. They never talk about Venezuela. And we're taking in...
30: Okay, all right. Now you heard that. Is he saying, it's okay with me if Iran takes out L.A., takes out San Diego? Really? Back to the CNN fact checker, Daniel Dale. Last night, in an especially rambling and incomplete fashion, he, one, claimed high prices are temporary and suggested they are artificial. Two, contrasted that to the damage of Iran supposedly taking out a city. And three, then in an especially confusing style, repeated his old point that this, as in the consequences of a war, is a small price to pay to avoid something like a city being wiped out. He continues, it's Trump's fault. You kind of have to be steeped in Trump rally speak to know what he was saying last night. And of course, you can say it's inappropriate regardless for what the president to casually float the possibility of a city being wiped out. But the context exists and is important, close quote. So that's about as strong a defense you're going to get from a fact checker on CNN. But you heard what he said. Come on. Calm the bleep down. Really? Joe Biden can go on Charlemagne the God and say, you ain't really black unless you know whether you want to vote for me or vote for Trump. I'm sorry, I shouldn't have said it. Nobody talks about it. What is more offensive? Barack Obama goes on a podcast. Racism is in America's DNA. We're not cured of it. That's not a problem. He's never even been asked to explain that away. What do you mean by this? That's a very serious comment made by a very respected guy. Donald Trump is in Nebraska at a rally. I've seen a number of them, and he's riffing. And he's essentially saying, you know, you guys are all over me for going to war against Iran to prevent this vile, fanatical, maniacal regime from getting a nuclear bomb and using it on a city like L.A. or San Diego. Maybe then you get the message. It just tears it. I can't believe he said it. Really? Let's hear it one more time. 81.
0: I want to see a tremendous victory. You want to see a tremendous victory because it verifies all the things we did. And again, remember, with the war, it's just artificial. It's a little bit high. It's a small price to pay for keeping the world safe, keeping our country safe. They can take out a city. Let them take out Los Angeles. Let them take out San Diego. This is a very small price to pay, and it's going to be over.
30: Okay. All right, good. Now, while we are fact-checking, Scott Galloway is the one who told Abdul El-Sayed he didn't really like the idea that you call what's going on in Gaza a genocide. But he's not a conservative. He's a lefty. And here's what he said would have happened to the election of 2016 when Hillary Clinton was running against Donald Trump if America were not sexist. Number 74.
2: Exhibit 1 of how sexist this nation is? Tell me, if Hillary Clinton had a penis and balls, she wouldn't be President Clinton. I mean...
30: Okay, we'll just stop there. Tell me if Hillary Clinton had a penis and genitals, she wouldn't be president. Yeah! Therefore, America is too sexist. And I suppose same thing of Kamala Harris. It isn't that Americans did not want Hillary Clinton to be president, Americans did not want Kamala Harris to be president. It's because, at least in the case of Hillary, he didn't mention Kamala Harris. I wonder why. She doesn't have a penis. Okay. Study after study has shown that Hispanics are more sexist, if you define sexist as the willingness to say a woman's place is in the home. A higher percentage of Hispanics say that than non-Hispanic whites. And even a higher percentage, by the way, of blacks say that. So if that's your definition of sexism, Hispanics are more sexist than other groups. However, New Mexico, with a 49.4% Hispanic Latino population, according to the Census Bureau, has a governor, Michelle Lujan Grisham, a Democrat, female. As far as they know, no penis. Her predecessor is Republican, Susana Martinez, first elected Hispanic governor in history, and won re-election, by the way, in 2014. As far as I know, no penis. So I'm just trying to follow Mr. Galloway's logic. If America is too sexist to elect Hillary, and if Hispanics are more sexist than other groups, how do you account for the fact that New Mexico has elected back-to-back female governors? One Republican, by the way, one Democrat. How do you explain that Claudia Sheinbaum is Mexico's first female president when you think that Mexico is more sexist than America? Just asking. And there are many, many other examples. Nicaragua elected a female, 1990, 1997. Panama elected a female, 1999, 2004. Chile, a female, 2006, 2010. Re-elected her 2014, 2018. Argentina elected a female 2007 to 2015. Costa Rica, Honduras, Venezuela. Maria Corina Machado won the election with almost 93% of the count. I can go on and on and on. So really, that's your analysis? 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
1: Tough drive trying to get through Commerce City, jammed up both directions. That eastbound side barely moving. Do have a crash there. It's eastbound 270 just before Vasquez, backed up to I-25. That entire drive, nearly 45 minutes. Southbound I-25 moving a little bit better. Had a stall right at 84th Avenue cleared out. And a crash on the toll road. Southbound E-470 past 120th in the right lane. With traffic, I'm Susan Phelan.
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10: 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I am Larry Elder. We are Salem News Channel. Kirk is in Buena Park. Kirk, you're on the Larry Elder Show. Thank you so much for calling.
11: Hello, Larry. Kind of backing up there on the comment that Trump made about taking out L.A.
10: Right, and San Diego.
11: Yeah, these smug bastards think we're untouchable because everything's going on the other side of the planet. Let's see, San Diego's got a naval station and Camp Pendleton. Mm-hmm. L.A.'s got the L.A. port. You don't think that that would be a target? They think that, oh, well, they won't bother us because, well, we support them. They don't care, you know?
10: Kirk, I'm a little disappointed you left out the Lakers and the Rams. You really want to demoralize the country. You take out the Lakers and you take out the Rams.
11: I could really be cool and say, how about the Clippers and the Chargers?
10: Kirk, I don't think anybody would miss the Clippers or the Chargers, but the Lakers, that's a whole different ballgame.
11: Yeah, Kirk, but I mean, that's just it. They got their heads up their favorite orifice, and yeah. Oh, well, they won't bother us because right. We're way over here.
10: Yeah, point taken, Kirk. Thank you very much for the call. Always nice to hear from you. The number is 888-971-SAGE, 888-971-7243. Let's hear the comment one more time, and then let's move on, number 81.
12: I want to see a tremendous victory. You want to see a tremendous victory because it verifies all the things we did. And again, remember, with the war, it's just artificial. It's a little bit high. It's a small price to pay for keeping the world safe, keeping our country safe. They can take out a city. Let them take out Los Angeles. Let them take out San Diego. This is a very small price to pay. And it's going to be over with very soon.
10: Okay, all right. So we just dealt with this assertion that the reason Hillary didn't get elected in 2016 is because she doesn't have a penis. She also had an opponent. His name was Donald Trump, one of the most extraordinary politicians I have ever seen. He had high disapproval ratings. So did she. Call him offsetting penalties. He beat her pretty handily. And then I talked about the other Latin countries that have elected female leaders of their state. By virtually any standard, one would argue that Hispanics are more likely to be sexist, end of quote, than non-Hispanics. So much for that assertion. Now let's deal with another one. This is a woman who worked for the previous President Joe Biden. She was a senior advisor and staff secretary. And listen to what she said. Number 84.
13: Surprised we're only talking about Trump here. A number of Democrats, elected officials, and party people have come out in public, including, I think, on this network, and already sort of preset the idea that Republicans are out there rigging or trying to steal the election. I wonder why we're not having a dual conversation here, Ellie, because for all the complaining about Donald Trump, we've had a number of Democrats lately saying, well, we have to make sure they're not out there stealing the election. There's no evidence that anyone's stealing the election.
14: Are these Democrats in the room with us right now? Like, who is actually
13: sometimes
14: saying?
13: Sometimes they are definitely in this room here at CNN.
14: Who is saying?
13: I just wonder, are Democrats going to accept the outcome if this doesn't go the way they say the polls are pushing right now?
10: She said, who is saying that? Who is saying that? The conversation was about Donald Trump being prepared to say if we lose the midterms, it was rigged. And Scott Jennings very properly, very smartly, brought up the fact that a lot of Democrats are talking about that. That if they don't win the midterms, that the midterms will have been stolen. Well, who's saying that? Who's saying that? Okay. Let me bring a few receipts. Chuck Schumer, Senate Democrat leader, September 30, year of our Lord, 2026. Quote, talking about the prospects of winning the Senate. Quote, it's 50-50. We're right on the edge of winning. Two things could have us lose. One, they steal the election, end of quote. Hakeem Jeffries, leading Democrat in the House, August 4, 2025. Quote, Democrats are going to respond from coast to coast and at all points in between in this effort. To prevent Trump from stealing the midterms. He's referring to the redistricting. In all points between this effort to steal the midterm election, referring to the proposed mid-decade redistricting. So he used the term steal. Gavin Newsom, your governor of California, September 6, 2026. Quote, Trump is ruthless. He's ruthless. He's going to try to steal this election, end of quote. Eric Holder, former AG under Barack Obama, and the National Democratic Redistricting Committee chairman. He said this May 6, 2026. By the way, Gavin Newsom's was September 6, 2026, so just a month ago. Eric Holder, May 8, 2026, referring to the, quote, Republican efforts to steal the 2026 midterm election, close quote. Ken Martin is the DNC chairman. He said this August 5, 2025. Quote, what Republicans are trying to do in Texas is a model for other red states to lie, cheat, and steal their way to victory, end of quote. So Neera Tanden challenged Scott Jennings to identify Democrats who say Republicans will steal the elections. Let's hear it one more time, 84.
13: Surprised we're only talking about Trump here. A number of Democrats, elected officials, and party people have come out in public, including, I think, on this network, and already sort of preset the idea that Republicans are out there rigging or trying to steal the election. I wonder why we're not having a dual conversation here, Ellie, because for all the complaining about Donald Trump, we've had a number of Democrats lately saying, well, we have to make sure they're not out there stealing the election. There's no evidence that anyone's stealing the election.
14: Are these Democrats in the room with us right now? Like, who's actually
13: sometimes
14: saying?
13: They are, sometimes they are definitely in this room.
10: Okay. Who's actually saying it? And we're not talking about fringe Democrats. Chuck Schumer, Hakeem Jeffries, Gavin Newsom, Eric Holder, Ken Martin, the DNC chairman, all saying that Republicans are trying to steal the election. Well, who's saying that? Who's saying? Really? Now, one more fact-check thing, and we're going to get to the pessimism about the economy. This is Nora O'Donnell. She is an anchor on CBS News. And she's talking about the disastrous effects, disastrous is in air quotes, of overturning Roe v. Wade. 97.
15: You know, this is groundbreaking because the overturning of Roe versus Wade was the overturning of essentially 50 years of federal law. And while you can debate the constitutionality and how it was decided, what's interesting is the effect that has had in many states where abortion access is restricted. Less people are applying to OBGYN residencies because they're worried about being penalized. That results in less doctors available for maternal care. The March of Dimes just came out in 2026, and their report said 35% of U.S. counties are maternity care deserts. Think about that. If you are a pregnant woman, it is harder to go and get maternity care.
10: Because of the overturning of Roe v. Wade, 35% of counties are maternity care deserts, and fewer people are applying to OBGYN residency, all because of the overturning of Roe v. Wade. Are those things true? They're not. Stick around.
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16: Student protests in France have become a national crisis, with hundreds of schools forced to close and more than 5,000 taken into police custody. The largest student protest France has seen in several decades started as a demonstration in support of striking teachers at a suburban high school near Paris. Reports say students, teachers, and police alike have all suffered injuries. Krista Pike is awake and speaking after her botched execution last week in Tennessee left her in a hospital. That from her attorneys, Pike had been intubated and on a ventilator as she remains at a Nashville hospital. Pike survived two doses of pentobarbital during Wednesday's failed execution. All executions in Tennessee have been paused for now. A major investment in a submarine parts facility in Baltimore has been unveiled today by President Trump. It's a $3.7 billion investment from defense contractor Anduril in a Baltimore shipyard to make parts for Virginia-class submarines. I'm Scott Carr.
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1: Busy highways force, we have problems. 270 jammed in both directions. There's stalls. Eastbound 270 before Vasquez, now in the shoulder, back to I-25. Westbound 270 right of Vasquez, stall in that left lane. Out on the toll highway, southbound E-470 past 120th, crash. That's in the right lane. Big delays out west from Highway 93 at Highway 72. With traffic, I'm Susan Phelan.
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6: Denver weather.
18: Metro area going to be looking at unseasonably warm evening and night fall weather. Temperature readings about 20 degrees above average tonight, as we'll be looking at lows at almost 60 degrees. Average low this time of the year is 41. Average high is coming in right at 70 here for this part of October, and we're going to be looking at generally mid-80s for highs Wednesday through Saturday. Sunny days, clear nights, dry conditions, lows Wednesday through Friday nights, mid-50s. Clouds start to increase Sunday. Temperatures cool a little bit. Showers and cooler weather possible early next week. I'm meteorologist Mark Huer.
19: Current temperature
20: 85 degrees.
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19: blowout in Monday Night Football. The Falcons destroy the Saints 45-24. Running backs Bijan and Brian Robinson combined for 207 yards rushing with five touchdowns. QB Michael Penix, 15 of 20 passing with a TD, was happy to do his part.
21: Yeah, just trusting the details and, you know, trusting everything that we've been coached all throughout the week. You know, for me, doing my job, making sure I'm carrying on my fakes, you know, the best way I can.
19: The Falcons now 2-2, the Saints 1-3. Atlanta's next game is Sunday night against the Ravens. Baltimore quarterback Lamar Jackson a question mark for that game after suffering an ankle injury during their win over the Titans. The NFL has suspended two different officials for their conduct during games Sunday. The top headline, line judge Jeff Seaman is out for two games for yelling profanity at Cardinals tight end Trey McBride. And baseball playoffs, the Rays beat the Yankees and the White Sox over the Guardians. The Rays and Sox up 2-0 in those series. They're a win away from the ALCS. I'm Matt McCoy.
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9: Coming to you live from the Relief Factor studio, here's Larry Elder.
15: You know, this is groundbreaking because the overturning of Roe versus Wade is the overturning of essentially 50 years of federal law. And while you can debate the constitutionality and how it was decided, what's interesting is the effect that has had in many states where abortion access is restricted. Less people are applying to OBGYN residencies because they're worried about being penalized. That results in less doctors available for maternal care. The March of Dimes just came out in 2026, and their report said 35% of U.S. counties are maternity care deserts. Think about that. If you are a pregnant woman, it is harder to go and get maternity care, and this has been one of the real term effects. And so legislators need to address that issue. We need more people caring for pregnant women,
23: especially if poor.
15: Yes,
23: right about that, Nora.
15: And Justice Alito's book So Ordered is out tomorrow.
10: 888-971-SAGE, 888-971-7243. I am Larry Elder. We are still on this channel. Well, right about that, Nora. Right about that, all because of Roe v. Wade. She made two assertions. She said, she cited the March of Dimes and said, since Roe v. Wade, March of Dimes now says that there are 35% of counties are what she called were maternity care deserts. It means the counties lack maternity care facilities and clinicians. Okay? Here's the problem. The actual figure was not 35%. It was 34.6%. She rounded it up. 6 years earlier in 2020, before Roe v. Wade was overturned, same March of Dimes said 34.9% of U.S. counties were maternity care deserts, to use her expression. So the number actually has gone down, not up. That's the first problem. Second, she said fewer people are applying to OBGYN residencies, meaning there are fewer doctors who are going to be specializing in that area. Here's a problem. In states that are strong pro-life states, she's not wrong. The percentage of OBGYN people has fallen 6.7% in the 2023-2024 application cycle, compared to a 0.4% increase in states without restrictions. However, the Association of American Medical Colleges finds that OBGYN applicants increased slightly overall, and nearly all OBGYN residency positions are still filled. Fewer applicants does not mean positions are not being filled. They are being filled. So both claims she made attributing the maternity care deserts to Roe v. Wade is false. The overturning of Roe v. Wade, rather. And claiming that there are fewer people applying to OBGYN residencies
0: implying that these residencies aren't being filled. There are fewer applicants, but the residencies themselves are being filled. So there isn't a shortage of people as a result of the overturning of Roe v. Wade. When she sat there, she made that assertion, and both the other panelists just went, oh, yeah, right, right. And regarding the overturning of Roe v. Wade, Justice Alito said it required courage to do so. Number 37.
3: I think in some instances, as I said, it provides a clear answer. I know this is very controversial, but I thought it was perfectly clear that the reference to liberty in the 14th Amendment, adopted in 1868, did not mean that there is a constitutional right to abortion. In 1868, abortion was illegal in most of the states. And so it is unthinkable that those states would ratify an amendment that rendered their own laws unconstitutional and then continue to have those laws on the books for decades after that. So although that was a controversial decision and an important one, I think their originalism provided a clear answer.
0: And he was asked about who he thought leaked the Dobbs decision. And he says he has an opinion about it. Number 38.
3: Would take the most extreme forms. And I never dreamed that the draft of the opinion would be leaked. That was totally unprecedented in the history of the country. It was a grave breach of the trust that everybody who worked in this building had before that point. And it very predictably made the five of us in the majority targets for assassination, and nearly resulted in the assassination of my colleague, Brett Kavanaugh.
4: Do you have an opinion about who you think the leaker was?
3: I do have an opinion.
0: Didn't offer his opinion, but I do have an opinion. I mean, that's how crazy these people are. 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

0: millions will vote soon. But do they really know the issues? Now, Rob Schmidt is on Newsmax tonight talking about the war for America's future. 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
8: 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Deb is in Manhattan Beach, California. Deb, you're on the Larry Elder Show. Thank you so much for calling.
9: Hi, Larry. Thank you for taking my call. I love your show.
8: Thank you. My pleasure.
9: I just wanted to bring up just something that bothers me a lot. When it comes to this whole Palestinian thing and the Islamic, you know, the Islamists and stuff like that, the women knowingly thinking that's a good idea or standing up for that idea or emboldening them. I mean, I think there needs to be more ads and billboards about, you know, no more wine and cheese parties and, forget having a labradoodle or a little Frenchie, because those are not allowed, right?
8: Mm-hmm.
9: You know,
8: or having a gay friend or a gay family member.
9: Yeah, I mean, but really, the women don't even care about that. They don't care about people. They care about their nails, their cheese, their wine parties, and they're superficial. These women that go out there and do that, they're so superficial. They don't care about the women in Iran or the women in Israel or the babies in Iran or the babies in Israel that have been murdered. But they do care about their alcohol. And they care about their nails and their hair and stuff like that. So, That's all. I just think there needs to be more emphasis on the superficial stuff that seems so important.
8: Well, Deb, thank you for calling, only because you brought this up. I was going to do this later on in the program, but because you brought it up, I'm going to move it up. Now, Deb, I hope you're sitting down. This is a poll from Our Republic and Rasmussen. 43% of young adults age 18 to 24, American, have a positive view of Islam's Sharia laws. Now, these would be the laws that require chopping the hands of thieves, stoning those involved in adultery, killing homosexuals, and as you pointed out, no dogs, forget about premarital sex. 43% of young Americans age 18 to 24% have a positive view of Sharia law. A quarter of those 18 to 35 would support a community implementing Sharia law as the legal code for the whole town, city, or state if the majority of residents living there desired its adoption. End of quote. And read that again. Quote, a quarter of 18 to 35-year-old voters polled would support a community implementing Sharia law as a legal code for the entire town, city, or state if the majority of residents living there desired its adoption. End of quote. Overall, 21% of likely voters said they have a mostly or somewhat positive opinion of Sharia, compared with 57% who have a negative opinion. Positive views, of course, are much higher among younger Americans than older Americans. And the pollsters explained, just so that people responding would be clear what we're talking about, pollsters said this, quote, Sharia is a system of Islamic religious principles and law derived primarily from the Quran and the teachings and practices of Muhammad that addresses matters including religious practice, personal conduct, family life, finance, and often civil and criminal law. Close quote. Is that scary or what? My friend I mentioned earlier who was upset about what Donald Trump said about a bombing of L.A. or San Diego would be a small price to pay. He said, what about the children? He's riffing about children being killed. And I said, roughly how many children do you think would be killed if Iran had a nuclear bomb and used it as a vow to do? Just round numbers. ...43% of young adults age 18 to 24 have a positive view of Islam's Sharia laws. A report at the Federalist concluded the following. Too many have been taught to see constitutional limits as obstacles to progress, especially when those limits stand in the way of policies they would believe would help groups they view as oppressed. Because Muslims are widely perceived by young people as an oppressed or marginalized group, I suspect many default to a sympathetic view of policies associated with Islam without seriously considering whether these policies are compatible with constitutional freedoms. The irony is that in doing so, they may be undermining the very rights they claim to care about. End of quote. Now, as far as I'm concerned, any politician who argues that Israel is engaging in genocide in Gaza is disqualified. I don't care who he or she is. I would never in a million years vote for somebody like that. But here you have AOC saying it, Rashida Tlaib saying it, Abdul El-Sayed saying it, Zohran Mamdani, who is the mayor of America's largest city, and the center of global capitalism, who's a socialist, who accuses Israel of engaging in a genocide in a city with a very large Jewish population. Please, somebody needs to explain this to me. And a large number of Jews, secular Jews, voted for this man. A man who accuses Israel of intentionally killing civilians because they want to engage in a genocide. A genocide is a Holocaust. A genocide is what the Khmer Rouge did. A genocide is what the Turks did to the Armenians. As a percentage of combatants killed versus civilians, they are more humane than we were when Donald Trump eradicated ISIS. 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

0: crash out in the Golden Area, causing a delay. Highway 93 at Highway 72. That is backing up traffic in all directions. Pretty slow in the Commerce City Drive. Traffic starting to move a little bit better. Had stalls each direction of 270 near Vasquez. Those have been cleared. Still at least 30 minutes on that westbound 270 drive. I-25 loading up through downtown. Off-highway, there's a crash at Arapahoe and Buckley. With traffic, I'm Susan Phelan.
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2: 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I am Larry Elder. We are Salem News Channel. Coming up, we're going to talk to Dr. Robert Jeffress. He's got a new book called Divine Invasions. And then we're going to get into why people are so pessimistic about the economy. Hint, hint, has a lot to do with our media. 888-971-SAGE. Deborah is in Clearwater, Florida. Deborah, you're on the Larry Elder Show.
3: Hey, Larry. I call you the Prince. And you have the best call screener. She is so nice, and she said she's in love with you too. So we both love you. Anyway, I love your show the best. You
2: Thank
3: have
2: you.
3: A very calm, soothing voice, better than all of the radio shows. Anyway, the one thing I wanted to bring up, and she knew about it. I wanted to confirm what my best friend was telling me with. The terrorists, and I don't know what else you want to call them, but they, with the Sharia law, the little girls, some of them, sometimes before they're 9 years old, she said to use the letters FGM. They removed that. And so that, you know, they removed that. You know why. So I don't think all of these kids, I mean, and you said what age, 19 to 24?
2: Yeah.
3: Yeah.
2: That's right.
3: So they
2: 18 to 24.
3: Know, mm-hmm. Yeah, they don't know what these older people know. And just like the mayor that they have in New York, if we don't do something, by the time they all wise up, they're not going to be able to make any other decision. It's going to be really bad.
2: Well, Deborah, thank you for calling. You're talking about female genital mutilation. And again, I'm certainly no expert in Islam, but it is not a universal practice in Islam. Some places in the world do this, and there's a big dispute within the clerics as to whether or not this is something that's required. But it does happen, no question about it. Hershey Ali has talked about this. But the bottom line is Sharia law really compatible with our Constitution, the 14th Amendment, our Bill of Rights? I told you about this professor of religious studies I talked to some years ago. And he studied Islam, Christianity, Judaism. And I asked him whether Islam was compatible with a constitutional republic like the United States. And he didn't say anything for 15 seconds. And he'd been studying and teaching this subject for about 20, 30 years. And he said, and I quote, "I'm not sure." End of quote. Later on next hour, we're going to talk about the affordability crisis that President Donald Trump calls a hoax. I'll tell you why he calls it a hoax. He believes that the media are ginning up pessimism, and that the facts do not support the case for economic pessimism. All of this and more. 888-971-SAGE, 888-971-7243. I am Larry Elder. Do not leave.

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4: Krista Pike is awake and speaking after being critically injured during a botched execution attempt last week in Tennessee. That from her attorneys, Pike had been intubated and on a ventilator as she remains at a hospital in Nashville. Pike survived receiving two injections of pentobarbital during last Wednesday's failed execution. All executions in Tennessee have been paused as a result. President Trump has been in Maryland today announcing an investment in a submarine parts-making facility in Baltimore. A $3.7 billion investment from defense contractor Anduril in a Baltimore shipyard to make parts for Virginia-class submarines. California Governor Gavin Newsom, the latest to weigh in, taking to X to slam President Trump over remarks he made during a rally in Nebraska last night.
5: The President of the United States, the same one who sent in the National Guard into Los Angeles, just invited Iran to take out Los Angeles and San Diego.
4: The White House says Trump was referring to the threat Iran could pose if the regime was allowed to develop nuclear weapons and was not calling for any attacks. L.A. Mayor Karen Bass also weighing in.
6: I, as many Angelenos were horrified by the words that came from our president last night that essentially said that the city of Los Angeles and the city of San Diego were expendable and invited a foreign country to attack us.
4: Bass says the role of the president's to protect the country, not encourage attacks on American lives. Forecasters say a disturbance in the Gulf now has a 90% chance of forming into a cyclone. Will Redmond with the National Weather Service says the system's expected to become a tropical depression over the next couple of days.
7: We're probably not going to have direct impacts from it. It looks like once it does become a cyclone, it's going to be steered towards somewhere in the Texas, Mississippi, Louisiana area.
4: He says the storm could bring king tides to South Florida. They're expected to start tomorrow, which could mean even more flooding than the last round. I'm Scott Carr.
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9: Crash out west causing problems at Highway 93 and Highway 72 out in Golden. A traffic backed up in all directions there. Getting word of a crash at Quincy and Buckley out in Aurora. Well, your problems cleared off the highways. A lot of heavy traffic to deal with. I-25 both directions. Between Colfax and C-470, about 35 minutes. 270, 15, 20 minutes to make that drive. With traffic, I'm Susan Phelan.
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2: Denver weather.
11: Metro area going to be looking at an unseasonably warm evening and night fall weather. Temperature readings about 20 degrees above average tonight as we'll be looking at lows at almost 60 degrees. Average low this time of the year is 41. Average high is coming in right at 70 here for this part of October, and we're going to be looking at generally mid-80s for highs Wednesday through Saturday. Sunny days, clear nights, dry conditions, lows Wednesday through Friday nights, mid-50s. Clouds start to increase Sunday. Temperatures cool a little bit. Showers and cooler weather possible early next week. I'm meteorologist Mark Huer.
12: Current temperature
13: 86 degrees.
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15: 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Meanwhile, our taxpayer dollars are being wasted in D.C. They're defunding our hospitals, they won't take care of sick veterans, but they have money for handouts to the corporations that fund their campaigns and a bloated bureaucracy that's putting money in their pockets, not ours. The national debt has grown to over $40 trillion. Lauren Boebert has voted for all of it. like the rest of them. She's run up the tab for herself and her donors while we're left with just another bill we can't afford. I spent 34 years in the Navy, learning to solve problems and be accountable for results. The type of common sense that we deserve representing us in Washington. I'm Eileen Laubacher, candidate for U.S. Congress, and I approve this message. Because if Colorado families have to work within a budget, Washington should too. 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
17: Larry Elder here, the sage from South Central, the prince of Pico Union, the czar of common sense, the great Eldersky, Don Lorenzo. Welcome to the program. No Victor Krebs allowed because we've got a country to save. 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
17: T. 888-971-7243. 888-971-SAGE. Larry Elder, Salem News Channel. California governor candidate Javier Becerra has abruptly withdrawn from the debate against Steve Hilton that was set for tomorrow. Pourquoi? How does media help to cause economic pessimism? We will discuss. Kamala Harris is in mid-season form, still serving up word salad. At least it's not fattening. President Trump signed an executive order that eliminates the diesel fuel tax for truckers, farmers, and other Americans. Tom Homan challenged ICE critics to name one example, just one, where ICE went too far. Two are dead and 35 are injured from a shooting at a Georgia block party. This does not appear to have been widely covered by the media. And what detail do you think the media that did cover it left out? CNN says James Tallarico, the Democrat Texas Senate candidate, after the death of George Floyd, donated to a group pushing to defund the Austin Police Department. I don't think that's going to wear well in Texas. All of this and more, 888-971-SAGE, 888-971-7243. My guest has written more than 40 books on faith, culture, and Christian living. He is the host and Bible teacher of Pathway to Victory, an international TV and radio ministry, airs at more than 1,100 radio stations, reaches audiences in 193 countries worldwide. His new book is called Divine Invasions, Experience God's Miracles in Your Life Today. 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
22: Hi, Larry. How are you?
17: Doctor, thank you very much for coming on. I received your book last week, right before I went on a trip to Columbus. We had a town hall there where one of our affiliates was hosting it for a political show for people like Vivek Ramaswamy and other people. So I was there and read your part of your book on the plane. So I get there, and it's about 1,000 people, doctor. And when the event was over, I go down and I said hello to people and took pictures and signed autographs for about an hour and a half. One lady was in the corner, patiently waiting. I would look up and I would see her. She never moved, just patiently waiting, smiling. Last one, she comes up. We start talking, and she said, praise my show and how much I changed her point of view and all that stuff. And I said, what do you do for a living? She said, I'm a preschool teacher, and I love what I do. I'm able to influence children, able to give them a platform. Many of them come from broken homes, and I don't feel like I have a job. I feel like I have a calling, a mission. And I said, have you always been this happy? She had a beautiful smile. I'd say maybe 50, 55 years old, doctor. And then she lost a smile when I said that. She said, no. I was molested when I was a child. And my mother told me that I was useless. She regretted that she brought me into the world. I would never amount to anything. I was told this time and time and time again. She said, now I'm about 18, 19 years old. I'm working somewhere, and I met this man about 2 years older. And she said, I asked him to go out with me on a date. He said no. I waited a few days. I asked again. He said no. I waited a few more days, and she said, look, I'm not trying to have a relationship with you. I just want somebody to talk to. So they went out, and she told him what I just told you, and he said, let me tell you what you need. You need God. You need Jesus. You need to embrace Jesus as your Savior. They went to church. She told me from that moment on, all her burdens were gone. She was no longer angry. She no longer felt unneeded or unloved. She forgave her mother. Fast forward, she and her mother have a good relationship. I didn't ask about the father, doctor, because I felt the father was probably the one who molested her, because she didn't mention him, although he was mm-hmm. in her life. So I didn't go that far. But this is what happened to this woman. And when I hear people like Bill Maher, doctor, talk about atheism and how people who are believers essentially are people that don't believe in science, that are not logical, what do you say about someone like this woman whose life was transformed because she embraced God and embraced Jesus as her Lord and Savior? Then she said, can I pray for you? And she said, how are you doing? And I never said this on the air, doctor. And I know I'm stepping on your time, but I'll try to wrap this up. She said, how are you doing? I said, only because you've asked me this, because we shared this, I'll tell you something. I have a health issue. And she said, I told her what it was. She said, let me pray for you. So we bent our heads down. It wasn't a 15 or 20 second prayer, doctor. We went on for, she went on for three or four minutes. And I just wanted to share that with you. And it's just kind of interesting. I had just read your book, and this happened to me literally within hours of my closing your book.
3: Well, I think it's just an example, Larry, of the fact that God is at work. He didn't just work in times of the Bible or the apostles. He's at work right now in people's lives. He's at work in the lives of non-Christians, like this woman who needed to be introduced to faith in Jesus Christ. That man appearing there, it wasn't just an accident. God brought him into our life for a reason. And God performs miracles in bringing us to faith in Christ. And once we are in Christ, He continues to work in our life. And that's why I wrote this book, Divine Invasions. I think in the world in which we live, we all need some encouragement. And remember, God hasn't left us in this world as orphans. He's very concerned with our lives. He's still working, and we need to be aware of that. I grew up in a tradition, and I was trained in a seminary that said that the age of miracles is over. They were true in biblical times, but God doesn't work the same way that He did in biblical times. I don't believe that any longer. I believe God is at work, providing for, protecting His children, in some cases healing. But of course, the whole point is we're not to focus on miracles, but we're to focus on the worker of miracles, God, who loves us and continues to work in our lives.
17: Doctor, before you came on, I had just done a segment about a new poll that shows among Americans 18 to 24 years old, a substantial percentage of them, around 25% or so, support Sharia law. I'm sorry, 43% support Sharia law. What is going on?
3: Well, look, I think this is the deception of Satan, and I do believe if you believe the Bible, you have to believe in Satan. And I've been very clear, and I think more pastors need to be clear about Islam and every other false religion. Islam is a false religion taught by a false prophet based on a false book, the Quran. And people say, oh, that's so hateful to say such a thing like that. No, the most loving thing we can do for Muslims or anybody is to point them to the only way of salvation, and that's through Jesus Christ. And by the way, some of your listeners and viewers have probably heard me talk about our Senate race in Texas with James Tallarico. And the reason I spoke out against him at the Republican convention and continue to speak out against him is because he claims to be a minister of the gospel, and yet he preaches heresy. And his greatest heresy is saying all religions lead to the same place. No, Jesus said, the way to eternal life is narrow and few are those who enter into it. Jesus said, and he disagreed with James Tallarico, Jesus said, I am the way, the truth, and the life. No man comes to the Father but by me. And Larry, I think if more
22: preachers were telling the truth of what the Bible says, people wouldn't be deluded into following Islam or Hinduism or Buddhism or a thousand other isms that are out there that are lies and will only lead a person to hell.
17: Doctor, why did you call it divine invasions?
22: Well, because that's a way of talking about miracles, to say God is invading our life every day. But he certainly does sometimes small miracles, but sometimes large miracles. And now, a miracle isn't necessarily when there's an open spot in front of Dunkin' Donuts, you know, an empty parking place. Some people would call that a miracle. Maybe it is. But I'm talking about things that really testify to the power of God. And Larry, one of the most important chapters in my book, Divine Invasions, is what to do when your miracle doesn't come. God doesn't always deliver us out of our problems, but Isaiah 43 says, I will go with you through the deep waters. I'll go with you through the fire. I'll go with you through the storm. And regardless of whether God removes the problem in our life, he promises to walk with us through that problem.
17: The book is called Divine Invasions, Experience God's Miracles in Your Life Today. It's by my guest, Dr. Robert Jeffress. Doctor, how can people get the book?
22: Well, they can go to Amazon.com. It just came out Tuesday and is doing very well. And we have groups already that are doing group studies. There's a separate study guide that goes with it. But again, it's the book of Divine Invasions. Some of my friends, Shannon Bream from Fox News, has written a very nice endorsement of it. Lee Strobel, a New York Times bestseller, and others have endorsed the book. So I encourage people who want an encouragement, who want some good news right now, and that is that God is at work in their life, I encourage them to get a copy of Divine Invasions.
17: Doctor, 60 seconds left. How do you explain the utter contempt perhaps half the country has for Donald Trump? I think Donald Trump has done extraordinary things. I think it was very courageous what he did in taking on Iran. I don't know how you feel, but this utter contempt, and the fact that friends of 30, 40 years, I've had three or four of them, I can no longer speak to them. Not because of me. They divorced me.
22: Well, let me just say this. I believe Donald Trump is doing his best to protect our nation. I was in the Oval Office with him 3 days after the Iran conflict began, and he said to me, looking me in the eye, he said, Robert, if we had waited any longer, Iran was about to get a nuclear weapon. They would have destroyed Israel, and bad things would have happened in our country. I believe he really believed that, and I thanked him for his courage on doing not necessarily the popular thing, but the right thing to protect our nation. We ought to thank God we have a president like Donald J. Trump.
17: I couldn't agree with you more. Dr. Robert Jeffress, author of Divine Invasions, Experience God's Miracles in Your Life Today, as you heard. You can get it on Amazon.com. It just came out. Doctor, thank you very much for taking the time. I appreciate it.
22: Thanks for having me, Larry.
17: God bless.
22: You too.

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3: Crowded highways traveling around. We do have a problem on 225 heading up out of the tech center. Northbound 225 crash between Yosemite and Parker Road. A little bit slow there, adding a few minutes to the drive. In both directions of I-25 between the tech center and downtown, busy, especially that northbound drive, taking nearly 40 minutes at C-470 up to Colfax. Crash out west, Highway 93 between Highway 72 and Highway 128. With traffic, I'm Susan Phelan.
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10: 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President Trump said this about the economy, number 82.
11: So the choice in this election is very simple. You can vote for the radical left Democrat communist to loot your wealth, raise your taxes by $5 trillion, annihilate your borders, crush Nebraska farmers and ranches, mutilate your children, and give 25 million illegal aliens amnesty and the right to vote. That's what they want to do. They're letting them in so they can get amnesty and the right to vote. That's the only reason they're letting them in. Or you could defeat the Democrat communist and vote for more money in your pockets, bigger paychecks for your families, lower taxes, less crime, a roaring Nebraska farm industry, and no amnesty for illegal aliens. You must vote Republican.
10: Steve Moore is an economist. We've interviewed him a few times on the show. He was an advisor to Trump 1.0, number 99.
12: It's not just rich people are getting rich. You got 150 million people in the stock market, either the retirement or their individual stock portfolios. They are getting richer. I mean, do you know we're creating 1,000 new millionaires every day in America? So this idea that we're some kind of, if you read the, you look at the polls, you'd think we're in a Great Depression. Yet, look, there are problems with the economy. I understand people don't like paying $4.20 for gas. But you look at all these other indications, construction. You look at what's happening in manufacturing. You look at the fact, how about the fact that we have a record low number of people who sign up for unemployment insurance? Those are pretty darn good numbers.
10: Now, there was a poll in July of this year, Economist YouGov poll. 41% of Americans believe the United States was in a recession. Recession, generally, is thought of as back-to-back quarters of negative economic growth. So 6 months in a row, negative economic growth. We haven't had anything like that in the 2 years under President Trump. Nothing like that. First quarter of last year, up 0.1%. Second quarter, up 4%. Third, up 3.9%. Fourth, 0.2%. I'm not saying we can't do better, but not a single quarter was negative. Same thing so far, 2026. Yet, a recent, more recent poll, Rasmussen poll, conducted September 28, 29, just a few days ago, 39% of registered voters believe the country is currently in a recession. And by the way, Democrats are three times as likely as Republicans to believe this. How is it that Democrats feel this way, looking at the very same data, the very same information Republicans look at? Now, to follow up on what Steve Moore said about the good news, poverty, all-time low, lowest ever recorded according to the Census Bureau. Incomes, all-time high. Median household income now, $87,500, never been higher. Median household went up 2.6% year to year. Highest level since 1967 when adjusted for inflation. Yet, 39% of registered voters, believe me, overwhelmingly Democrats, believe that we are currently in a recession. Why is that? These so-called news aggregators like Microsoft, Apple, Google, Yahoo, TikTok, YouTube are now the primary conveyors of news that pop up on smartphones. These are now the primary sources of news. There was a study done by a company called All Sides that measures media bias, whether from the left or from the right. Most bias was Google News and Apple News, which are very popular. In 2025, Google News got 73% of its articles from outlets with a left-wing bias, outlets like ABC, NBC, CBS, LA Times, New York Times, and so forth. 73% of the articles that popped up on your phone came from outlets via Google with the left-wing bias versus 1% that came from outlets that are perceived to have a right-wing bias. 73% versus 1%, that was Google. Apple, 50% of the articles that they curated came from the left. 2% came from the right. And here's what the study said, and I'm quoting. Most news aggregators curate primarily from media outlets with a media bias rating of lean left or left. Our 2025 analysis found that most curate less than 10% of articles from news outlets that lean right or are right. End of quote. Now, question is, how does that affect the perception of the economy? Let's talk about that. In 1992, George Herbert Walker Bush was running for re-election against Bill Clinton. the economy was nowhere near a recession. Yet a lot of people thought we were in a recession. There have been 19 consecutive months of positive economic growth up to October 1992. 19 consecutive months. Yet, according to Investor's Business Daily, 90% of the economic news in newspapers was negative. Next month, Bill Clinton won the election early in November. And that same month, guess what? Only 14% of the newspaper's economic news was negative. What? 90% in October? Only 14% negative in November after Bill Clinton gets elected? And in 1992, a majority of Americans, according to Gallup, thought we were in a recession. We weren't even close to a recession. Now, the fact that the news switched on a dime after Bill Clinton got elected, what does that tell you? And by the way, 7 days after Bill Clinton in his office, the final results for the last quarter came in. 33.8% positive GDP. Not even close to a recession. 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
14: Krista Pike is awake and speaking after being critically injured during a botched execution last week in Tennessee. That from her attorneys, Pike had been intubated and on a ventilator at a hospital in Nashville. She survived two doses of pentobarbital during a failed execution attempt last Wednesday. Cornell University says ex-U.S. Deputy Attorney General Sally Yates will lead their internal investigation now into the alleged fraternity rape case involving the Chi Phi fraternity and a Jane Doe who's suing the school. Yates has been tasked with reviewing how Cornell handled the former student's claim she was raped by seven members of the fraternity in 2024. France is seeing massive student protests, the largest the country has seen in several decades, which started as a demonstration in support of striking teachers at a suburban high school near Paris. Observers now claim outsiders have become involved, and it's become a national crisis with hundreds of schools forced to close and more than 5,000 taken into police custody. I'm Scott Carr.
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3: Slow drive traffic through Commerce City. 270 runs busy in both directions. There was a stall eastbound, 270 at Vasquez, that has just been cleared out. Crash out on the toll highway, southbound E-470 between Jewel and Quincy. A slight delay. And triple up north, southbound I-25 just past Highway 52 and it's Fort Lupton to Kono in the left lane. With traffic, I'm Susan Thielen.
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17: Metro area going to be looking at unseasonably warm evening and night fall weather. Temperature readings about 20 degrees above average tonight as we'll be looking at lows at almost 60 degrees. Average low this time of the year is 41. Average high is coming in right at 70 here for this part of October, and we're going to be looking at generally mid-80s for highs Wednesday through Saturday. Sunny days, clear nights, dry conditions, lows Wednesday through Friday nights, mid-50s. Clouds start to increase Sunday. Temperatures cool a little bit. Showers and cooler weather possible early next week. I'm meteorologist Mark Huer.
18: Current temperature,
19: 82 degrees.
13: 710 Sports Update.
18: blowout in Monday Night Football. The Falcons destroy the Saints 45-24. Running backs Bijan and Brian Robinson combined for 207 yards rushing with five touchdowns. QB Michael Penix, 15 of 20 passing with a TD, was happy to do his part.
20: Yeah, just trusting the details and, you know, trusting everything that we've been coached all throughout the week. You know, for me, doing my job, making sure I'm carrying on my fakes, you know, the best way I can.
18: The Falcons now 2-2, the Saints 1-3. Atlanta's next game is Sunday night against the Ravens. Baltimore quarterback Lamar Jackson a question mark for that game after suffering an ankle injury during their win over the Titans. The NFL has suspended two different officials for their conduct during games Sunday. The top headline, line judge Jeff Seaman is out for two games for yelling profanity at Cardinals tight end Trey McBride. And baseball playoffs, the Rays beat the Yankees and the White Sox over the Guardians. The Rays and Sox up 2-0 in those series. They're a win away from the ALCS. I'm Matt McCoy.
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12: If you count Trump's first term in office and his second term in office, the average increase in 401k plans and retirement plans, because remember the stock market's been doing very well, has increased by about $50,000. You know what happened under Biden's 4 years when you account for inflation? It lost $24,000. I mean, Biden depleted the value of people's retirement funds. And incidentally, if I may, Democrats have a plan. They keep talking about how much they love seniors. They have a plan in their DSA, you know, Democrat Socialists of America, to put in place something called Medicare for All. So that would bankrupt Medicare. Seniors should be very afraid of this. It will basically run, the system will completely run out of money if you 200-300 million people under Medicare. Where is the money going to come from? Medicare will collapse, Mark, if they do this, and seniors will lose their health care coverage.
10: 888-971-7243, 888-971-SAGE, Larry Elder, Salem News Channel. I mentioned a moment ago that right before the 1992 election in October, 90% of the economic news in newspapers was negative, according to a study by Investor's Business Daily. Following month, Bill Clinton gets elected, only 14% of the economic news in the very same newspapers was negative. Now, that's just newspapers. What about the three major nightly evening newscasts? During the quarter preceding Bill Clinton's victory, 97% of the economic portrayals on the big three, ABC, CBS, NBC, evening newscasts, was negative. Now, about 30 million people collectively watch ABC, NBC, CBS evening news, far more than watch the most popular show on Fox News. 97% that preceding quarter of the economic news, negative. As soon as the election was over, for the remaining 2 months of the year, November, December, 1992, guess what? 60% of the economic portrayals were positive. 97% negative to 67% to 60% positive. What happened? The data didn't change. The numbers didn't change. The way ABC, NBC, CBS covered it changed dramatically because their guy was in office now. Or he was the elected president. When I was in college, I studied some psychology, and there was a famous experiment. Conducted by a guy named Solomon Asch, A-S-C-H. It was in the 50s, although it was 1970, 71-ish when I was studying this. And they had students come into a room, and there was an instructor, And they were all in on this, except for one student who had no idea what was going on. And I'm oversimplifying it, but the professor drew a line, and it was clearly 6 inches long on a piece of paper, and passed it to one student. Again, all these students were in on this except for one. And the one who wasn't in on it was the last one to be asked. It may have been 6 or 8 students. How long do you think this line is? And they were all instructed to say 3 inches or maybe 3.4 inches or something like that. Clearly, it wasn't 3 inches. It was 6 inches long, right? First student says, 3 inches. Next one, I'd say about 3 inches. Next one, give or take 3 inches. And then they went to the one who was not in on this. How long do you think this line is? 75% gave at least one wrong answer one time. What does that tell you? What does that say? About groupthink? About conformity? About the unwillingness to stand up for yourself? Or about how, since so many people perceive things dramatically differently than you did, it altered your perception as well? It could be a combination of all those things. But if you were bombarded day after day after day with news about gas, no perspective, you don't hear that as a percentage of the income, we're spending less on gas than we did 20, 30, 40 years ago. No perspective. You're not told that in terms of miles per gallon, we're getting twice miles per gallon that we did 50 years ago because the cars are much more fuel efficient. You're not told that poverty is at an all-time low. You're not told that people are spending. Dramatic increases in spending. How is it that you're spending more, but you're in favor of, you're afraid of the economy and afraid of losing your job? It doesn't make any sense. You're not told about the amount of money that people are making in their 401ks and about the large number of Americans who in fact have money either directly or indirectly vested in the stock market. You're not told that the Atlanta Fed is predicting that the next quarter will be 5.1% on an annualized basis. Trump's a dictator, Trump's a tyrant, the economy is bad, and it alters your perception. 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
0: Millions will vote soon, but do they really know the issues? Now, Rob Schmidt is on Newsmax tonight talking about the war for America's future. Rob Schmidt reveals that many Americans are embracing socialism, especially young people. 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
4: This is Hugh Hewitt for townhall.com. Social media influencer Hassan Piker is now the face of the Democratic Party. Piker wears his Mao jacket, hoses his Twitch audience down with absurd political takes. Piker uses social media to monetize the worst impulses of the extremes in American politics. In the course of doing so, he personally carried the most radical major party candidate in memory, Michigan Democrat Abdul El-Sayed, to that party's nomination for the United States Senate. Piker has now gone so supernova radical that some Democratic leaders have tried to rebuke him without even naming him, including House Minority Leader Hakeem Jeffries. It's not going to work. Piker and the socialist fever he represents is repelling the moderate Americans who love the country, especially in the Democratic Party. It should not be difficult to say. Voters ought to reject Hassan Piker, Abdul El-Sayed, Alexandria Ocasio-Cortez, Rashida Tlaib, and I could go on by name. They also ought to be rejected at the ballot box.
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10: 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One more thing about that experiment I told you about. Everybody was in on this except for one person. If, however, just one other person was instructed to say, I think it's 6 inches, all of a sudden, the willingness of the last person to say it's 6 inches went up dramatically. What does that say? If just one person said, I think it's 6 inches, then the last one who was not in on it then altered his or her answer substantially. By the way, 25% never yielded. 25% knew this line was 6 inches long, knew it wasn't close to 3 inches, and never yielded, even though there was all this social pressure to alter his or her answer. Eduardo is in Tampa. Eduardo, you're on the Larry Elder Show. Thank you so much for calling.
24: Yeah, Larry, thank you for taking my call. Sorry to be a sour grapes on on the news, but, you know, I'm Mexican-American, and I watch Telemundo and, you know, Vision, and our side is not on on those television shows. Your show needs to be on there. I mean, just name anybody, Joe Pags, and I don't understand. I mean, how do you expect us to win in November? And I'm watching this news, and the immigration is going bad. They just showed a guy being beaten by a couple of LAPD.
10: Mm-hmm.
24: I mean, that just happened recently.
10: Right.
24: So how do you combat stuff like that? And then the economics is not good for them. They're interviewing people there on the Spanish news. You know, high gasoline. I mean, it's a different narrative over there.
10: No, you're
24: in a boat, and because of what they watch on Telemundo Univision.
10: No, you're absolutely right. I remember here in L.A., which has a very large Hispanic population. In fact, the largest group are Hispanics.
24: Sure.
10: And there was some big rally a few years ago, and the rest of the news had no blooming idea this was going on. But if you read La Opinion or watch Telemundo, you would have known what was going on. Most people had no blooming idea what was going on.
24: Right, right.
10: Well, how do you explain, though, Eduardo, that Trump almost got 50% of the Hispanic vote in 2024?
24: Well, sure, but come forward to now.
10: I know.
24: I mean,
10: All I'm saying is that there was the same Hispanic
24: here in Florida that sent a text to Mr. DeSantis. Hey, look what I'm paying for the gas.
10: Yeah.
24: So I mean, pictures are a lot of words. I mean, I for me, it's mine. I'm working. I work at a hospital. I'm working. I don't mind the sacrifice, but some of these other people, they're not too high on you guys. You know, listening to Larry Elder and Hugh Hewitt and all that.
10: Mm-hmm.
24: I mean, they're whole soul news. That's why I tell people, independence. They watch the news and they go to sleep. They are not on speed dial. They're not on Newsmax. They watch the regular news. They're not on talk radio, you know, Daily Mail. I mean, they don't. I tell a lot of people stuff and they, oh, I didn't know that happened.
10: Hmm. Well, Eduardo, tell me, you obviously watch a lot of Hispanic news, Spanish news. How do they feel about Marco Rubio?
24: Oh, they love Marco Rubio. And I'm an advocate of taking over, military Cuba, which mm-hmm. is very likely before, Trump's gone. And I gotta tell you another thing too that, needs to happen. This, you guys over there on radio need to pay attention to this Venezuela thing. That's great. They got Maduro, but the interior minister, Cabello, who got into a fight with those, earthquake, relief workers.
10: Right.
24: He's the next Maduro. You gotta back him.
10: Mm-hmm.
24: He's gonna be the next Maduro. We're leaving that open.
10: Well, Eduardo, thank you very much for calling. I appreciate it. Ron is in Corpus Christi. Ron, you're on the Larry Elder Show. Thank you for calling.
5: Yeah, thanks, Larry. I was calling about Javier Becerra.
10: Mm-hmm.
5: I used to want to be governor of California. There's something that he needs to explain. Back when he was a congressman and from L.A. around 2000, he pushed Bill Clinton to pardon this major cocaine trafficker. And Bill did it on his last day. His name is Carlos Vignali. Okay, and Vignali's father had been throwing money around the Becerra's campaigns, even though neither one of Vignali's lived in his district.
10: Hmm.
5: And thousands of dollars, $16,000 over three campaigns. So his son, was kind of a troublemaker. So he set up a cocaine ring. 30 guys, and he led it. And they transported hundreds of pounds of cocaine to Minnesota, and they all were convicted. It was the biggest drug trial ever in Minnesota. And Vignali was sentenced to 15 years. The judge wanted to give him more, but he could only give him 15 years. And so Vignali's dad, Horatio, was like, you know, we got a hold of Becerra and some others, but Becerra was a major player in this. So it was over like 3 or 4 years. Becerra contacted the Justice Department, Bill Clinton's, the pardon attorney's office, and then he contacted Clinton himself on Clinton's last day, and Clinton did it on his last day.
10: Well, I got you. I don't know anything about that, but I will look into it. As far as this debate was supposed to be for tomorrow, Steve Hilton found out that Javier Becerra suddenly canceled. I'm surprised Javier Becerra did the first debate. Number 65.
7: So we've just heard that Becerra has pulled out of the LA Times debate that is scheduled for tomorrow. Pulled out of the LA Times debate. He promised that there would be debates, plural. There was one last week. Now, I wonder why he pulled out of this one. Do you think it could have anything to do with this new poll that showed that the massive majority of people who watched the debate decided that I'm the best choice for governor? It is totally pathetic that this guy won't debate, won't do any interviews, won't do anything. He is taking you for granted, and it is completely outrageous.
10: You just now heard that. Of those who watched the debate, 73% thought Hilton won the debate. 73%. Now, if I'm Javier Becerra, I'm not doing another debate. I'm surprised he did the first one. I'm Larry Elder.
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3: Crash up north causing a delay, south on I-25 after Highway 52. That's Fort Lupton to Kono. Left lane is blocked there. A drive in and out of downtown, pretty busy. Northbound 25, that's 20 minutes, University of Colfax. There's a crash out on the toll highway. This is on E-470, southbound E-470 between Jewel and Quincy, blocking up the right lane. With traffic, I'm Susan Phelan.
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14: Want to know how it feels to lose 40 pounds with soda? Just ask Michelle.
15: Well, it feels good. I had to start ordering some new clothes because things are not fitting. It's so good to finally see some consistent progress. Even our kids, they've all noticed and I think been inspired.
14: Soda's drugless, dynamically integrated dietary protocol.

0: Tom Holman challenged ICE critics to cite one example where ICE, quote, went too far, close quote. I talk about a shooting at a Georgia block party and why the media aren't covering it thoroughly and what the media are leaving out. James Tallarico, after the death of George Floyd, donated to a group pushing to defund the Austin Police Department. All of this and more. Eduardo was just talking about gas prices and Venezuela. Speaking of Venezuela, number 73.
1: Looking at the ship that delivered, the, as you said, the first strategic shipment of aluminum here to the United States from Venezuela since the relationship has been normalized, 15,000 metric tons. And your viewers might say, how does that affect me? Well, if you're watching the show today, you're using aluminum. If you drove a car today, if you've got your microwave, if you've got your cell phone, anything you touch, and of course your electricity transmission lines between states with aluminum, and if you flew on a plane today, of course aluminum, it touches literally, it's hard to go through a day in America not touch aluminum. We were importing about 75% of the aluminum that we need. We need to do more smelting and developing of that product here in America, but we also have to have secure supply chains. One of those is going to be directly from Venezuela to the Gulf Coast. This is going to help lower prices and improve security for all American industries.
2: Yeah, Mr. Secretary, we're talking about aluminum today. There's also been talking about gold, of course, vast reserves that Venezuela has of oil. The increased economic cooperation between the United States and Venezuela. What a turnaround from the way it's been for the past 25 years.
1: Well, it's incredible because, of course, the place where this is offloading here, this was an abandoned shipyard, now has over 600 or 700 jobs here in Louisiana. And on the other end, the smelter that's producing this aluminum is operating at about one-tenth of its capacity. So there's an opportunity in Venezuela for economic development and here in Louisiana.
0: And President Trump signed an executive order to green light the elimination of virtually all taxes on diesel fuel for truckers, farmers, and other Americans. All of this and more. President Trump says gas prices are going up because Ukraine and Zelensky keep blowing up Russian refineries. Number 64.
3: I have with Ukraine and Russia is that, you know, a lot of the diesel oil comes, and that's the one where there's a big up. It comes from Russia, and the Russia plants are being hit by Ukraine. And I've asked President Zelensky not to hit the diesel plants, refineries.
4: Is it potentially that Ukraine war could end?
3: Diesel is being driven up by the fact that it's having a hard time coming out of Russia. And that's a case that hurts the world. We got to stop.
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6: CIA Director Ratcliffe, is he going to be playing a greater role?
0: We come back. Abdul El-Sayed was interviewed on Fox News. We're going to have excerpts for you. All of this and more, 888-971-SAGE. Do not leave town.
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11: Death row inmate Krista Pike is conscious and speaking nearly a week after a botched execution attempt in Tennessee. That from her attorneys, Pike had been intubated and on a ventilator at a Nashville hospital after surviving two doses of pentobarbital during last Wednesday's failed execution. Student protests in France have become a national crisis, with hundreds of schools forced to close and more